0: candidate to debate than Carrie Lake would have been. He understands why Hobbs again decided to avoid the head-to-head discussion.
1: She's a bit more resistant to debates than anybody else who's won as many elections as she's won, but it's worked for her.
0: He said by not agreeing to a debate, she's avoiding any traps that are meant to be viral moments. The Phoenix Fire Department is losing one of its tools to rescue mountain hikers until sometime in October. KTAR's Chris Havlick joins us live in the newsroom with more.
2: It's the city's only chopper with a hoist that can lift an injured hiker into the air.
3: We use that a lot for our big mountain rescues, the ones that are kind of difficult areas to reach. And make it a quick, effective rescue.
2: Phoenix Fire Captain DJ Lee says the helicopter is being flown out of state for scheduled maintenance and won't be back until sometime in October.
3: This helicopter is a widely used helicopter. It's a twin-engine helicopter that has hoist capabilities.
2: Lee says they can use other choppers to land rescue crews on a mountain and can borrow helicopters with hoist systems from other agencies. Live in the news center, Chris Havlick, KTAR News.
4: This infection is one of the most contagious infections that are known to man.
0: The Northern Arizona measles outbreak that started last year concluded in June, but the infectious disease has also spread now to Maricopa County. Dr. Joel Tariquez with the Arizona Department of Health Services says there's concern about it being in the state's most populated county, with 25 Maricopa County cases reported this year.
4: I think that is the main message, that we know this infection, we know how to prevent it. We know this vaccine has been very effective for many years.
0: He says one factor for the spread of measles is that vaccination rates have declined in recent years. A child is dead after a boating accident on Lake Powell. This happened yesterday around noon. Deputies responded to the lake following a report of a child falling from the bow of a boat and then getting hit by the same vessel. Park rangers provided emergency medical services, and the child was taken to the hospital and later declared dead. The Coconino County Sheriff's Office is investigating the incident. And there's a new report on the status of health care among the states.
5: With the average American reportedly spending more than $15,000 a year on health care, comes a report from WalletHub that compares health care among all the states based on costs, access, and outcomes. WalletHub's Chip Lupo says overall the best state is...
6: Minnesota is probably the most balanced in terms of health care. It scores really well in all three areas.
5: Singling out costs, the top three states are Iowa, New Hampshire, and Minnesota. For access, North Dakota, Minnesota, and Maine. Contrast that...
6: with Alaska last in the study.
5: Stephen Kaufman, ABC News.
0: 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Let's go right out to the Valley Chevy Dealers Traffic Center. Here's Enrique Garcia.
7: Thank you, Becky Lynn. Phoenix with a crash blocking the on-ramp I-10 Maricopa Freeway eastbound at Ray Road. Glendale with a disabled vehicle blocking the right-hand lane. Loop 101, Agua Fria, eastbound near 35th Avenue. And Mesa with a disabled vehicle on the exit ramp. US 60 Superstition Freeway westbound near Val Vista Drive. And a quick look into our surface streets. Thank you to a listener tip. We have a crash reported on 56th Street and Bell Road. 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
0: 90 overnight and then 114 tomorrow and Sunday and 113 on Monday. There is some rain in the forecast mid next week, a 30% chance of rain and thunderstorms by Wednesday. Right now, though, it's 112 in Apache Junction. 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
8: Outspoken. Enough of the excuses. 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
8: It's Arizona's reigning, defending, undisputed number one talk show. 2 till 6. Welcome to Outspoken with Bruce and Gatos. Final hour of the week, number 4. Fantastic.
10: And you know what? The final hour of the week, people say, is the best hour there is.
8: Pamela Hughes, the, as I like to call her, the former diva of the KTAR news team.
10: I'm still a diva.
8: Okay. Okay.
10: Let's go with that.
8: Okay.
10: All right.
8: So we got an hour, and I've got to talk to you about this.
10: What do you got to talk
8: to me
10: about?
8: Okay, because Bruce and I have talked about this, and you're the perfect person to kind of talk about this.
10: Okay.
8: When you're raising a child and they're playing sports,
10: oh, yeah.
8: This has now become big business.
10: Oh, Hands down.
11: And I think, like, there are some of you out there that you're like, how do I get my kid into college and get them into playing the sport young, and they're going to be so good, we're going to get them a scholarship.
10: Mm-hmm.
11: Like, I have talked to you about your daughter, who's basically a professional athlete.
10: Oh my gosh, no.
11: In high school. No, it is. I'm not, Does she have her team? Okay, yeah. You got to tell me about this, because there's so many people out there that are like, yeah, my kid, really good at soccer. My kid, really good at baseball. How far should we go and how much money should we put in?
10: Well, I mean, it's very different. Every family is different, and it's based on the family. It's based on the kid. It's based on their sport. I mean, we do have a support team around her, because when you're in these high level club soccer type of environment.
11: Elite athlete. She is an elite athlete. It's true.
10: Yeah, she is. It's weird to say that.
11: So I know, but it's true. So like she's going to probably get a full ride somewhere. But here's the thing. What's the team that she has? You said she has a team. Remember, she's in high school. To get them to be such an elite athlete, you have to have a team.
10: If
11: I had this team and I'm playing softball, I'd be the greatest softball player in the world.
10: I just want to preface this, but the reason why we have this team is because she's needed it. This isn't like she has a physical therapist. Why does she have a physical therapist? She tore her ACL.
11: Yeah.
10: Okay.
11: So
10: we have that. She has another physical therapist because she's battling a different injury. So it's a specialized physical therapist. And she's had a lot of injuries, which I think can be problematic and indicative of specializing in a sport and playing year round.
11: Yeah.
10: These travel teams are constantly playing. There's not a huge break, and you've got to recover your body. And when you don't do that, things can start to go haywire. So, you know, we work with a sports med doc on certain things, and we got to get the nutrition dialed in. So there's a nutritionist as well.
11: And I think this looks like what you're all in on this. She loves to play her sport.
10: Yes, that's it. Yeah.
11: You have found out through the years she is elite at playing this sport, because everybody's not. And so you had, as a parent, you and your husband had to figure out, okay, does she want to keep doing this? We don't want to be pushing her to do this, because you've heard those stories too.
10: Yeah. Horror stories.
11: Horror stories.
10: Mm-hmm.
11: But how much do you know, financially, this is also like, okay.
10: Oh.
11: It's big.
10: It's huge. Like, And that's why, like, you know, I'll talk about it. I talk about it, you know, in the sports context with the parents that are on the team, because it's very typical for the people in that kind of environment. But coming on here and talking to people that aren't familiar with that environment, it can seem, you know, kind of shocking. And this is what we've chosen to do to support our daughter.
11: Right.
10: This is what she wants. This is not that we're living vicariously through her. No. And at any given point,
11: I'm living vicariously through her.
10: I mean, at any point, we have conversations every year. Like, you don't have to do this.
11: Yeah.
10: When we went into like the recruiting phase of it all, which, you know, is happening right now, you know, it was always of the, we've got to send these emails. We've got to do these things to give you the opportunity.
11: Right.
10: If at some point in time you choose not to exercise that opportunity, perfectly fine.
11: Right.
10: But if we don't do the work now, it can't even be an option later.
11: But in the back of your mind, you're also like, it would be nice if we can get her into college and we don't have to pay for it.
10: Yeah.
11: So, I mean, that's got to be part of the goal.
10: Yeah. I mean,
11: because then it all pays off.
10: Maybe I'm just weird.
11: Hmm.
10: My husband and I have always been academics first.
11: Okay.
10: So she's not going to go to a school just to play soccer.
11: Right.
10: We've had that conversation. Like, in fact, the conversation that we've had is like the very first bucket is the financial bucket. And it's not as though like you need to get a scholarship. It's just, you know, early on she was talking to some D3s, and this is like a whole different world to talk about, but like the D3 schools, which are academically really freaking good. They're like, thinking like Johns Hopkins. Okay. That's a D3 school.
11: It's an incredible academic school.
10: Right.
11: Top in the country.
10: So, yeah. I mean, incredible, yeah. But you can't get athletic scholarships.
11: Okay.
10: And it's like, you know, it's like 70, 75, 80 grand a year.
11: Hmm.
10: So, you know, all you get is academic scholarships. we're not going to send you there to play soccer if you're not getting a scholarship, because which you can't get at a D3, because you're not going to go somewhere and play soccer and walk out with, you know, $300,000 in debt. Like, that's just not going to happen.
11: No.
10: So, for us, like, you know, we've set money aside for college because our mentality has always been, you know, soccer, you're going to school whether soccer pays for it or not. I know that we're fortunate in that sense. There are families that don't have that, but it is an investment. It's a huge investment. And I mean, in all reality, if you've got, like, I just saw Stevie Zinsmeister here, yeah, like, you know,
11: the Diamondbacks now.
10: Yeah. My former producer here at the radio station, and he's got like a year and a half old little girl.
11: Yeah.
10: And like, I know we're not talking about playing in college anytime soon, but if that were your goal, I would be like, hey, listen, you know what? The amount of money you're going to be spending on club sports to put her in front of the coaches that make the decision as to whether or not to bring her on and give her a roster spot, just put that away in like a 529 account, or grow that in, you know, somewhere, because you could end up paying for like half of the college for what you're paying, depending on where you go. Literally with ASU, we probably could have paid for her entire, you know, college tuition, you know, if we didn't pay for club sports.
11: There are millions of kids that are playing these organized sports, and what was it, 27 million participated in like a year. And that's a survey. Roughly one in five of those kids that are playing in these organized sports compete in travel sports. And that is commitment, and that is a cost.
10: Oh, yeah.
11: And that has turned into big business. I just think it is it's fascinating, because I do think that your daughter is, I mean, there are a lot of good athletes. She's one of these. It's like, this is, you could go pro here. That's like the thing. I wonder how you find, like, because I always thought, hey, I'm a pretty good ball player, and I knew I couldn't go pro, but your daughter is playing with elite players. And it, you know, this could be her future, but it's like, not everybody even gets close to that. Not everybody gets close to that, you know. Oh, you're pretty good at this. It was pretty good. No, we're talking about top of the top echelon of players in the country. And so, you know, do you use that? And maybe that's not the right word, to get, you know, your child into college and let them pay for your kid's education.
10: I mean, I think that there are definitely parents listening right now whose kids are in that situation, and that's exactly what they're hoping for.
11: Right.
10: And that's exactly what they're hoping for. And I get it.
11: What's the downside of this whole thing?
10: What's the
11: downside? Is there a downside?
10: Of what, like,
11: I don't know, just
10: travel sports?
11: Yeah. Yeah.
10: The cost.
11: Yeah.
10: The cost, the time. I mean, I look at how much we travel for it, and, you know, you have one parent that goes, or, you know, the other parent goes this time. The amount of time it takes for you to get off of work.
11: And think about that.
10: You know, so.
11: Yeah, because you're not playing in Arizona most times.
10: No.
11: You've got to go to a different state, and then you're traveling, and then you've got a hotel, and you've got to eat, and you've got to somehow travel there. Are you taking a plane, or are you paying ridiculous gas prices to go from Arizona to California?
10: Yeah, I mean, so it's the amount of time it takes, and and the cost of it. But at the end of the day, again, for us, it was, you know, this is her passion. This is what she wants. And we wanted to support that. And we're willing to walk away at any time if she felt that was necessary. But I do know that there are families out there that are like, no, this is
11: the way,
10: the opportunity for you to get that higher education. Mm-hmm. And that's a lot of pressure.
11: It is. Interesting. God, I wish she played softball.
10: I played softball. She took dad's sport, which is soccer.
11: I don't see you as a softball player. I'm sorry.
10: What?
11: I don't know.
10: What? Whoa.
11: I don't think you'd make my team.
10: Whoa. I don't want to be on your team.
11: All right, fine.
10: How about then, that? Then I'm taking my ball and I'm going home.
11: All right. Well, that's not very nice.
10: Okay.
11: Coming
10: You're not
11: up.
10: Being nice.
11: I tease. You can play on the team anytime.
10: I don't want to.
11: That's kind of a lie, but you can play on the team.
10: I don't want to.
11: Coming up next. Living in Arizona comes with its own set of unique experiences. 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All right, we're going to talk about that next, coming up on KTAR. 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
0: It's 5:17. I'm Becky Lynn. Here's what you need to know right now. Last week, it was OpenAI. This week, it's Anthropic, disclosing that its artificial intelligence agents have slipped their reins. ABC's Jim Ryan says the incidents are raising some red flags in Congress.
13: Even in a deeply divided House of Representatives, concern about artificial intelligence gone rogue crosses party lines. Democrat Ted Lieu of California and Texas Republican Nathaniel Moran have jointly introduced the AI Kill Switch Act, requiring developers of AI systems to maintain the ability to shut them down if they get out of hand. The lawmakers cite polling that shows public support for controls on artificial intelligence.
0: This bill would give the Department of Homeland Security the authority to order top artificial intelligence firms to shut down or slow AI models that the government deems too dangerous. All of our top stories are only 15 minutes away. For more news, go to KTAR.com or the KTAR News app. And now for a check on traffic to get you home. It's Enrique Garcia in the Valley Chevy Dealers Traffic Center.
14: Thank you, Becky Lynn. Scottsdale with a disabled vehicle on the right-hand shoulder. Loop 101, Pima Freeway, southbound near Thomas Road. Phoenix with a disabled vehicle blocking the left-hand lane. State Route 51 southbound near Highland Avenue. And Phoenix with a crash blocking the on-ramp. I-10, Maricopa Freeway, eastbound near Ray Road. Enrique Garcia, KTAR News. And now back to Outspoken with Bruce and Gatos.
11: Enrique, solid. Thank you very much. All right. Becky Lynn's coming up with the newscast here in a few minutes. We got the former diva of the KTAR news team, Pamela Hughes. All right. So there's an interesting article, and it talks about the 13 things about Arizona life that only locals will really understand.
10: Uh-huh.
11: All right. Hit me with a few of these, because I know that there's a list. But you know, maybe there's some things that aren't on the list. Do you want to do the things that aren't on the list first?
10: Well, a couple of things. Let me just list a couple of things.
11: All right,
10: we'll get it started. Okay, we don't need to react to it. Yeah. It's just like, okay, rattlesnake checks are routine.
11: All right, so do you go in your yard and check for rattlesnakes?
10: I don't.
11: If kids are in my yard, I do. Like, if we're having an Easter egg hunt, I check for rattlesnakes in bushes. I absolutely do.
10: I think it depends on where you live.
11: Okay.
10: Like, I live in Gilbert. Like housing complex. Like,
11: you're thinking no rattlesnakes
10: in
11: there?
10: No, no. I mean, okay. I'm sure they could be. But if you live on the edges of a preserve or something,
11: right.
10: I could see that.
11: Okay.
10: Haboob is a familiar term.
11: There's no doubt about it.
10: Okay.
11: Yeah.
10: It's a dry heat is a phrase that's often used.
11: You know what's funny about that? It sounds so dumb, but it's true.
10: So true.
11: It is so true. Yeah. Where do you want to be today? In Florida or Arizona?
10: Yeah. Dripping.
11: You're a sweaty mess in Florida.
10: What else we got here? Winter coats are rare. Yeah.
11: I got to tell you, you could go a winter without wearing a coat.
10: Yeah. Unless you're spending any amount of time outside, you don't need a coat. Like, you know,
11: what's happened to me?
10: Hmm.
11: You know, when you get here in the heat and your blood thins.
10: Yeah.
11: So now I get cold fast.
10: Oh, preach.
11: And so Becky Lynn will laugh at this, cause she always does. But there are times in the winter. Gotta wear long underpants.
10: What?
11: I'm just saying, long underwear.
10: You wear long underwear?
11: If there's a cold spell, I get very chilly. And
0: so does my husband.
10: You guys wear long underwear.
11: Long underpants.
0: Good company, yeah.
11: It's very comfortable.
10: Oh, my. You should get some fleece leggings. They're lovely, too.
11: Fleece leggings? That doesn't sound very manly to me.
10: Nope, but I know my audience.
11: Okay.
10: The last one that I'll share here I get this one, is we look for a shady parking spot no matter where you are, and it doesn't matter how little that tree may
11: be
10: giving you a little bit of shade.
11: When we go to church and park the car, I'm always looking for that tree that is in the parking lot in one of those little sectional things or whatever you call it. And I'm like, if I could just get, this is awful to say, if I could just at least get my half, like, you know, shaded, you know, I know.
0: The driver's
11: my wife, if I,
0: side.
11: Yeah, if I could at least just get my side shaded, I'm feeling pretty good.
10: All right. So what isn't on the list that you've experienced living here as long as you have? How long have you been here?
11: 96.
10: Me too.
11: 96.
10: Oh, we both came here in 96. Okay.
11: Fantastic.
10: So what have you learned that about what's unique to Arizona that you talk to, like, you know, your brother or?
11: Guns in a movie theater are good.
10: Guns in a movie
11: theater? Yeah, the first movie I went to, I saw a guy with a gun sitting.

0: And always say, oh, it's the house with the, you know, on the corner with the X colored front door.
1: Okay. My grandparents in Jersey had a pink house.
2: What?
1: Pink.
2: I have this theory.
1: Okay, I'll tell you why, but go ahead.
2: On a road trip, you're always going to see at least one pink house.
1: Is that so?
2: I see it all the time.
1: Interesting.
2: Okay, anyway, why was the house pink?
1: My grandfather was a doctor and he had office hours in the house. They had a little office in the house where that they lived in. And so he would do office hours and it was just easier to say, yeah, we're the pink house on the corner.
2: So East Coast.
0: Very good.
1: It's very,
0: love it.
1: Yeah.
2: Yeah.
1: Because patients would come in and out all day and, uh-huh, and all that kind of stuff. Yeah. It's the beige one.
2: It's the beige one.
1: It's awesome.
2: The other thing I think is unique to us real quick is scorpions.
1: Ew.
0: Oh, yeah.
1: Becky Lynn got whacked by one.
0: I did. Yeah. And I still to this day will not walk around my house without house shoes on. Yeah, wow. It was really early in the morning. It was the most painful thing I've ever experienced in my life. And it was one of my, you know how you have a fear of something happening? That was my fear.
1: That's it.
0: And it came true. Oh, my gosh.
2: Oh, they give me the heebie-jeebies.
1: Well, all right. Those are things in Arizona that mostly only Arizonans know.
2: It's completely normal for us.
1: Yeah. All right, coming up next, GLP-1s are impacting the design of your home. Next.
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4: 31. Good afternoon. I'm Becky Lynn.
5: This infection is one of the most contagious infections that are known to man.
4: Measles spread in Arizona continues to be a concern for health officials even after an outbreak ended. KTAR's Balan Oversoles joins us live in the news center with more.
6: The Northern Arizona measles outbreak that began last year concluded in June, but the infectious disease has also spread to Maricopa County. Dr. Joel Tarikas with the Arizona Department of Health Services says there is concern about it being in the state's most populated county, adding statewide.
5: As of 2026, though, we have seen less amount of cases. We have seen a total of 120 cases.
6: And he says one factor for its spread is vaccination rates have declined in recent years, urging people to check their vaccination status.
5: MMR vaccine is extremely effective. We know that two doses will give us 97% protection or immunity.
6: Live in the news center, Balan Overstoles, KTAR News.
7: This helicopter, it gets used a lot.
4: The helicopter used by the Phoenix Fire Department for its most difficult rescues will be out of service until sometime in October. This chopper's the only one in the Phoenix fleet that has a hoist to lift an injured hiker directly into the chopper. The Phoenix Fire Department says it has many other tools to rescue hikers, including other helicopters that can land to drop off rescue crews on the mountain. A new CNN poll shows a third of Democrats and Democrat-leaning adults identify as Democratic Socialists. And Democratic Socialists to the Democratic Party, are they what MAGA is to the Republican Party? Well, political analyst Chuck Todd seems to think yes. And he tells Arizona's Morning News what's behind the rise of these groups.
8: It is due to frustration, right, that promises that they've been making for a decade haven't come to fruition. So it is... The rise is more out of frustration with the establishment.
4: He says Democratic Socialists may have a hard time convincing voters more government is a good idea. A man has been sentenced to 30 years in prison today for driving while under the influence of marijuana and causing a crash that killed five.
9: The crash happened in 2022 in Peoria when driver Bjorn Hartzell was 16. The Maricopa County Attorney's Office says Hartzell was driving at nearly 115 miles per hour in a 40-mile-an-hour zone before the collision and was under the influence of marijuana. He pleaded guilty to five counts of second-degree murder and one count of endangerment. Kellen Shover, KTAR News.
4: 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Enrique Garcia's in the Valley Chevy Dealers Traffic Center.
10: Thank you, Becky Lynn. Mesa with debris on the right-hand shoulder, US 60 Superstition Freeway, westbound near Superstition Springs Boulevard, and Scottsdale with a disabled vehicle on the right-hand shoulder, Loop 101, Pima Freeway, southbound near Thomas Road, and Phoenix with a disabled vehicle blocking the left-hand lane. State Route 51 southbound near Highland Avenue. And a quick look into our surface streets, Phoenix with a crash on 56th Street and Bell Road. Enrique Garcia. Via KTAR News.
4: We're looking for a high temp today for tomorrow of 114. We were at 115 today for the high. 114 again on Sunday and 113 on Monday. Could see some showers by mid next week. 30% chance of rain and thunderstorms by Wednesday. But right now it's 114 in Glendale. 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
11: Andy Biggs has made his pick for lieutenant governor. 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
12: Ah, Pamela is in for Bruce. And if you missed it earlier in the show, Pamela shared something very... Oh, my goodness. I don't even know. I don't think I have a word. I mean, I just, my jaw dropped. If you didn't hear it, you'll hear it in about 7 minutes. All right. Very personal. Very personal. All right. Pamela Hughes. Let's talk a little bit before we get to all the heavy stuff. GLP-1s. I call them the nectar of the gods. How many of you are on GLP-1s and just you feel great? You look great. There was even an article the other day, like what these, yes, you lose weight, but it's like, you know, it's getting rid of some people's addiction, like a gambling addiction or alcohol. Now, not in every case, but there was another article about that women who have had trouble getting pregnant.
4: Oh, interesting.
12: Are on GLP-1s and it helping.
4: It's helping.
12: There's like a list of things that it does that are awesome. And now what we're finding out is... GLP-1s apparently are now dictating how your home looks.
4: Yeah, they're starting to see that people want different things in their homes because their habits have changed.
12: Okay.
4: And I mean, it makes sense. When your habits change, your lifestyle changes. And one of the biggest lifestyle changes that you can make is to lose weight.
12: Right.
4: And while I haven't been on GLP-1s, I know a lot of people who have. And the one thing that they talk about is that the food noise.
12: The noise goes
4: really,
12: away.
4: Really, like, goes away.
12: That's that addiction, too, a little bit.
4: Okay. Okay.
12: The noise kind of goes away. In some cases, they're still looking into that. But, yeah.
4: So why does that impact your house?
12: Well, I have no idea.
4: People don't want big kitchens. They're not entertaining in the kitchens anymore. They just need a little place to prepare like the food, like the takeaway or whatever, and in the refrigerator to put the leftovers in because they're not eating as much.
12: Goodness.
4: So kitchens are getting smaller. That's what people are looking for when they're building homes.
12: Okay, because I thought your big kitchen, that's what everybody wants.
4: I love a big kitchen. Yeah. I still cook. I'm kind of old school like
12: all
4: that.
12: Right, okay.
4: But this one kind of fascinated me how bathrooms are becoming more of like a wellness space, like a wellness spa. Yeah. And in relation to the GLP-1s, more and more people want like a mini refrigerator.
12: In the bathroom?
4: In the bathroom.
12: Why are they so lazy. Just walk to the fridge in the kitchen.
4: Well, put the medication, you know, put the vial in the refrigerator, in the bathroom. Everything's there. They want one of those.
12: Medication has to be refrigerated.
4: Yeah. So the needles that you inject it with, they now want those little things that you see at the hospital for like the sharp object little disposable things.
12: Oh, yeah, those things.
4: Yeah, they want those in the bathrooms as well.
12: Oh.
4: So it's just, it's kind of interesting how when your habits change, your lifestyle changes and your house changes.
12: Hmm. How about the size of your closet? That's not going to change because you're on GLP-1s.
4: Of course it's going to change.
12: Of course it's going to change.
4: Because now you have different clothes, right? You have smaller clothes. You might not be getting rid of the old clothes. You've got a bunch of new clothes. And
12: right.
4: So you need a bigger closet.
12: You're becoming a fashionista.
4: Yeah, you're a fashionista. You know what that's like.
12: Absolutely. I know what that's like. It's amazing. So roughly... It's like 1 in 7 or something like that.
4: Yeah, 1 in 8, I think.
12: Okay, yeah. Are taking a GLP-1. Uh-huh. Yeah, lose weight, treat a chronic condition. I even hear with the GLP-1s, you know, your joints feel better.
4: Yeah, I mean, there's
12: and not pot. I see you people out there.
4: Yeah,
12: we're not talking about marijuana.
4: I just think it's fascinating what's happening with medicine right now and peptides just in general.
12: Right.
4: And how that's kind of changing the game. It's still being quite explored by the FDA. Like, we're late in the United States to a lot of these things. But a lot of people are going, yeah, well, I'm going to dabble in it a little bit myself. And yeah, the results we're getting are kind of amazing.
12: GLP-1s are changing the way your home looks.
4: That's crazy.
12: The world is changing.
4: Fast.
12: Pretty crazy.
4: Really fast.
12: All right. As I said before, if you missed Pamela sharing something just that's going to blow your mind. We're going to revisit that coming up next.
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4: This just into the KTAR News Center. The U.S. Marine Corps says the pilot of a fighter jet that crashed earlier today is expected to live. This crash happened about noon at the Miramar Marine Base near San Diego. The pilot ejected and was taken to the hospital. The Marines called the crash a Class A mishap. Once again, the U.S. Marine Corps saying the pilot of the fighter jet that crashed earlier today near San Diego is expected to live. Get breaking news notifications right to your phone. 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Let's get you home now. Here's Enrique Garcia with a look at the road ahead in the Valley Chevy Dealers Traffic Center.
10: Thank you, Becky Lynn. Phoenix with a disabled vehicle blocking the exit ramp. Loop 101, Agua Fria, northbound near Indian School Road, and Mesa with debris on the right-hand shoulder. US 60, Superstition Freeway, westbound near Superstition Springs Boulevard. Enrique Garcia, KTAR News.
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12: All right, Bruce will be back on Monday. Pamela Hughes in today. And Pamela, earlier today, sharing something very personal. It's the first time that she's talked about it. And we want you to hear it because we think it can help people. Pamela, on her 48th birthday, what happened?
24: I had a heart attack on my 48th birthday.
12: That's crazy.
24: I had breakfast with a mutual friend of ours, mm-hmm. and I was going to get some notebooks for my work, and my jaw started to, I don't want to say it hurt. It wasn't painful. It was really uncomfortable. Like, you know, if you're going to get sick, you know, you kind of start getting like.
12: Did it ache?
24: It was so achy and just really uncomfortable.
12: Never had that feeling before.
24: Never before. And you know what? I'm getting older. And right. I'm like, okay, so this is going to go away in like 30 seconds. Weird stuff is happening. Like, as you get older.
12: But I turn my head the weird way.
24: Right. So this is going to go away, but it didn't. I get the notebooks and I'm like, what is going on? And cognitively, I was fine, but it was very distracting. So as I'm walking out to my car, I then feel like I have razor blades in the back of my throat. I feel like I have strep throat.
12: Gosh.
24: And that only lasts for about 30 seconds. And then that goes away, but the jaw never goes away. So as I'm driving home on the 60, I then start having chest pain. And it's not this like chest grabber, oh my gosh, I can't breathe, like Widowmaker type of thing. No, it's just, wow, that's odd. That's uncomfortable.
12: Pressure.
24: Yeah. So I call my husband because all of these different symptoms that are going on, I'm like, hey, I'm going home to an empty house. Like, you know, I think somebody should know what's going on here.
12: Very smart.
24: And he goes, I think you should go to the hospital. And I'm like, why? What, like some indigestion? Like, what? Come on, seriously, this is nothing. Let me just get home and let me just kind of breathe. And then, you know, we'll go from there.
12: You think like, I can take a nap and reset. It'll just make you feel better. Maybe I'm tired. I don't know.
24: I'm driving and the only thing I could describe it as, it was very distracting. It was very overstimulating. And so I get home and I'm sitting on the couch and he calls me again and he's like, hey, chest pain, jaw pain, indicative of a cardiac event. I think you need to go to the hospital. I'm like, I just need to think a second. Give me a second. He goes, I'm heading home. Okay.
12: From work.
24: So I'm sitting on the couch and he, you know, he's like, I think we should go. And I'm thinking, should I, shouldn't I? And then I start feeling some pain going down my right arm. And I know that that's also a sign of a heart attack. So I call him and I say, don't come home. Meet me at the hospital. So I drive myself to the hospital and, you know, they do the typical workup, you know, sure. The x-ray, the EKG, everything comes back normal. I'm sitting in the waiting room and I'm like, what am I doing here?
12: They get you in fast.
24: No, I was waiting in the lobby for like 2.5 hours. Everybody who was already there when I got there had gone back and people who had even come in after me had gone back. So they're triaging, totally normal. Mm-hmm. Obviously, I'm not a priority.
12: But you didn't go up and say, listen, I'm having a heart attack.
24: Because
12: you
24: didn't
12: know. Of course not.
24: And
12: you wouldn't think that you would be too at 48.
24: My chest stopped hurting. The pain in my chest only lasted maybe about 20 minutes. Mm. The jaw pain never went away. So ER doc comes in and says, yeah, you know, you're healthy, all these things, blah, blah, blah. We don't think it's anything, but we're going to do a blood test. Comes back about a half an hour later and goes, that's not what we expected. And there is, I don't know if it's an enzyme protein, something that like your heart gives off when it is had damage. And it's called troponin. And my troponin level was elevated. And he goes, so he's explaining all these things because he finds out my husband's an engineer and they're like talking way over my head. And I use like my broadcasting skills. And I'm like, whoa, you got to dumb it down for me. I got to tell my mom what just happened here. Explain it to me in English. And he goes, you got a heart attack. I had what's called a SCAD heart attack. It's a sudden coronary artery dissection.
12: SCAD.
24: SCAD. It is not your typical heart attack where there's plaque buildup in the heart and then, you know, the vessels close.
12: Right.
24: I had a tear in an artery.
12: For no reason. Just
24: happened. I don't know
12: why. Okay.
24: So who, I got a ton of questions. And ultimately what it comes down to is these types of events are rare, but they happen predominantly in women, which is one reason why I want to talk about this.
12: Yeah.
24: And they happen with women who are pregnant, postpartum, and going through perimenopause. In fact, the overwhelming majority of SCAD events happen to healthy women in their 40s. I'm textbook.
12: Goodness.
24: So I'm sharing this for a multitude of reasons. I know that most people listening right now are never going to go through this situation with a SCAD heart attack per se. But one, I learned heart attacks present differently in women than they do men.
12: Right.
24: So the chest grabbing, the like, I can't breathe, and like that crushing pain on the chest, that's not what women always experience. I hear the jaw pain is really common. Mine lasted over a day. And the shooting down the arm, and it was my right arm, not my left arm. So that brings me to the second reason why I'm sharing this. And like, I'll give them a shout out. I went up to Mayo and I felt like an idiot going. It's my birthday. I'm 48. Who thinks they're having a heart attack on their 48th birthday? And I even said to the ER doc, you know, I feel like an idiot being here. This is probably nothing, especially when it's like, oh, you know, your X-ray and your EKG is fine. And he goes, no, you made the right choice. Hmm. If you have any concerns, you should be here. And then when it came back as though I did have, you know, a heart attack, he's like, obviously you made the right choice. But even if it weren't, all the symptoms that you were presenting with need to be evaluated. And even after I got discharged and I was walking out, they say, you have anything of concern, come back. We're here 24 hours a day.
12: Yeah.
24: There was no shame. There was no judgment. And I almost didn't go.
12: Yeah.
24: I literally sat on the couch going, should I, shouldn't I, should I, shouldn't I, should I,
12: should I, should I? You have things to do. You've got a kid, you know.
24: I didn't want to go to an ER and then be like, you got a little heartburn. Right?
12: Yeah.
24: And so the lesson for all of this for me that I want to share with folks is if you're worried, if something's concerning you, like go.
12: Yeah.
24: Get it checked out because I really, this is where, I'll be honest, this is where the mindset tools that I use in my business, my coaching business, became critical. This was paramount. And if you can learn this skill, it's what I teach. If you can learn this skill, it's going to change the game for you. I'm in the hospital on my 48th birthday, and I can't even tell you the thoughts that start racing through my mind. Mm. The thoughts that I think most people would have. What if I didn't go? Would my daughter have found me on the couch? Could I have died?
12: Yeah.
24: All of these things. And what I did is I'm like, yeah, that could have happened. I don't know. Those are very true thoughts that I'm having right now. And they scare the hell out of me.
12: Yeah.
24: But what else is true? What else is true is that I made the right choice and I'm in the best place.
12: Man, I'm glad you're okay.
24: Thank you, my friend.
12: All right. Well, I got to tell you, it's brave to tell that story. I know it's the first time that you've told the story. And I do think, Pamela, you're going to help a lot of people with some warning signs.
24: The warning signs are there. They're different for women than they are for men. But, you know, I think just more importantly, if you have any like question as to whether or not you should go because something doesn't feel right, like, you know, in your bones, it doesn't feel right.
12: Yeah.
24: I think that's the biggest takeaway. Like, do something about it.
12: Go to the
24: hospital. Go to the hospital. It was serious, and I didn't know it at the time.
12: Well, I'm glad you're feeling better.
24: Thank you. Yes,
12: I'm glad you told the story, and we're getting a ton of reaction from it. Thank you for joining us. It's always so great to see you, Pamela.
24: I don't like being here.
12: Ah, crap. Bruce is coming back on Monday. All right, he's coming back on Monday. I will.
24: Okay.
12: And Arizona's Evening News is coming up next. Have a great weekend, everybody.
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20: Good Friday evening. It's 6 o'clock. I'm Joe Huizenga.
24: And I'm Becky Lynn. Tonight,
21: sweeping water cuts are coming for Arizona. I'm Heidi Hommel.
24: Also tonight,
27: we have the latest on measles in Arizona. I'm Balin Overstoles.
24: The story's coming up in just moments. But first, Enrique Garcia gets you home in the Valley Chevy Dealers Traffic Center.
10: Becky Joe, thank you so much. Glendale with a crash on the left-hand shoulder. Loop 101, Agua Fria, eastbound near 35th Avenue. And a look into our surface streets. Phoenix with a crash on 59th Avenue and McDowell Road. And Phoenix again with a vehicle fire on 63rd Avenue and Van Buren Street. Enrique Garcia, KTAR. Is.
20: Tonight's low going to be 91 degrees. Let's take a look at Saturday. Sunny and hot with a high near 115. Mostly clear with a low around 91. Sunny and hot again on Sunday. Becky Lynn, I think this is the exact same for Saturday and Sunday.
24: It absolutely is. There's no difference. And then it's only a degree difference on Monday. So.
20: And extreme heat warning still going to be in effect into Monday now, 8 o'clock at night. Right now, 99 degrees in Phoenix. 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
28: From 2025 until now, we have seen a total of 342 cases.
24: Arizona health officials continue to monitor measles as it reaches more populated areas of the state.
27: While the measles outbreak at the Arizona-Utah border concluded in June, the infectious disease remains in Arizona with nearly 350 cases over the last year. Dr. Joel Tirikas with the Arizona Department of Health Services says,
28: go back to the numbers since the start of the large outbreak in 2025. There has been a total of 27 people that have required hospitalization, but fortunately, no one has died out of measles in the state of Arizona.
27: And since January, there have been 120 cases reported in the state. Tirikas adding the current concern is it has reached the highly populated Maricopa County. He reminds listeners vaccination is the best defense against measles. Balin Overstoles, KTAR News.
20: A child's dead after a boating accident on Lake Powell. It happened yesterday around noon. Deputies responded to the lake following a report of a child falling from the bow of a boat, then getting hit by the same vessel. Park rangers provided emergency medical services. The child was transported to the hospital. They were later declared dead. The Coconino County Sheriff's Office is investigating the incident.
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24: And you heard it right here on KTAR.
29: I just think I couldn't have found a better pick.
24: Republican nominee for governor Andy Biggs has chosen his lieutenant governor running mate for the November election.
30: Biggs has chosen Republican Sina Kerr, a former state senator and an Arizona agriculture expert, to appear alongside him on the November ticket. Biggs exclusively tells the Mike Broomhead Show on KTAR what made Kerr stand out.
29: Sina is highly qualified. I mean, she has legislative experience. She's worked in the federal government, been a business woman with her husband, Bill. She's written the paycheck. And that's what I was looking for, somebody with a lot of experience.
30: If Kerr is elected alongside Bidge, she would be the first lieutenant governor in Arizona's history, an office that voters created at the ballot box in 2022. Incumbent Governor Katie Hobbs has yet to name her running mate on the Democratic ticket. She has until early September to make her choice. Colton Krolak, KTAR News.
20: Last week it was OpenAI. This week it's Anthropic, disclosing that its artificial intelligence agents have slipped their reins. ABC's Jim Ryan says the incidents are raising red flags in Congress.
0: Even in a deeply divided House of Representatives, concern about artificial intelligence gone rogue crosses party lines. Democrat Ted Lieu of California and Texas Republican Nathaniel Moran have jointly introduced the AI Kill Switch Act, requiring developers of AI systems to maintain the ability to shut them down if they get out of hand. The lawmakers cite polling that shows public support for controls on artificial intelligence.
20: The bill would give the Department of Homeland Security the authority to order top artificial intelligence firms to shut down or slow AI models that the government deems too dangerous.
24: The Department of Justice is asking to dismiss the criminal case against Olympian David Hearn over damage to the Lincoln Memorial reflecting pool, now admitting the damage was actually caused by the government's contractor leading the project.
1: In a dramatic reversal, prosecutors with the U.S. Attorney's Office in Washington, D.C., admitted in a court filing that the damage to the reflecting pool was not caused by vandals, as repeatedly alleged by President Trump. Prosecutors said the contractors paid $14 million in taxpayer money to renovate the pool, botched the project to complete it in time for July 4th. Prosecutors said they received the information about the flaws in the installation process only after Hearn was indicted. Peter Harlambous, ABC News.
20: Get a check of your money right now. Wall Street today, the markets closed higher, led by a late rally that closed out a volatile month. The Dow up 276 points, closed at 52,485. The NASDAQ up a little over 250, closed at 25,373. And the NASDAQ up 52 points, closed at 7,489. For more money news, visit the Business Center at KTAR.com.
24: So what is the fate of the Colorado River and its water that Arizonans rely on going to be? Well, today we learned the U.S. Bureau of Reclamation released a statement with a preferred course of action. And Heidi Hommel, our KTAR news reporter, has been following all of this for quite some time now and joins us to break down exactly what that preferred course of action calls for. Heidi, the floor is yours. What's the Fed's plan?
2: So the Bureau of Reclamation released today their final environmental impact statement for the Colorado River. So this is not the new operating agreement for how the seven states should split the river going forward, but an environmental impact statement, a preferred alternative. So they basically said that the lower basin is going to need to cut 3 million acre feet of water annually.
24: And that's us, the lower basin.
2: Yes, Arizona's in the lower basin, up to split amongst us, California and Nevada. Well, the upper basin is going to get no cuts whatsoever. So this is kind of what water leaders in the state were fearing. And now this is the reality that the federal government is signaling is what's going to become true. Now, if you'll remember, there was the lower basin, us, California, Nevada, put forward a proposal several months ago, earlier this year, kind of saying like, hey, we don't want to get the short end of the stick in this federal settlement. So here's how much we're willing to cut. And the three of us states together said we could cut 3 million acre feet of water over 2 years. That was through 2028. They proposed that. They also proposed, you know, a bunch of different other things in there, protections for them, that the water would keep coming down to the lower basin, you know, encouraging the upper basin to take some cuts as well. So what the Bureau of Reclamation did is they took parts of that proposal from the lower basin, but didn't include the protections in it. So I talked to CAP President Terry Goddard earlier today, and he said he would like to see triggers in some of the reservoirs in the upper basin. There's nothing, you know, the water that comes down the river naturally is the water that comes down the river naturally from rain and snow pelt, snowpack runoff. But there are reservoirs in the upper basin too, much smaller than Lakes Mead and Lake Powell down by us. But they could, you know, they kind of did this a few months ago. They released some water, 1 million acre feet from Flaming Gorge to prop up Lake Powell. I don't know if you've seen those pictures of how low water levels at Lake Powell.
24: You can see the markings and how much it's fallen.
2: So that helped for a little bit, but it didn't, you know, really solve the problem. So Terry Goddard, CAP president, he would like to see in the operating agreement that's supposed to be announced next week, you know, at what point is the upper basin going to be forced to send some of that water from their reservoirs downstream, which they already did. I also talked to someone with the conservation group American Rivers, and he kind of helped me understand why the federal government might have done this, put all the cuts on the lower basin instead of the upper basin. And basically he said in times when there was surplus water coming down the river, the lower basin, we kind of took more than our fair share. Now, if you think about it, LA, Phoenix, and Las Vegas, we grew so much quicker than the upper basin, Utah, New Mexico, Colorado, Wyoming. Our metropolises are bigger cities. We had more population growth. We're doing more advanced manufacturing. So yeah, we took that water. After this past winter, this last winter was the worst winter ever for snowpack. And so now the guy at American Rivers told me the reservoirs in the upper basin are low. So that's why, even though they're not using their all of their Colorado River allotment, that doesn't mean that they have to give us, it's not like they have surplus water. They're holding on to that water because we're in a 25-year mega drought. So for Arizona, it's going to mean higher water rates, probably in Scottsdale, probably in Phoenix, Cave Creek, and we're all just going to have to get by with less water.
20: KTAR News reporter Heidi Hommel breaking down what the Fed's plan will look like for the Colorado River. And Heidi, I saw today Governor Hobbs not happy about these federal cuts, and Mark Kelly and Ruben Gallego also sending some signs that they're not thrilled either. Governor Hobbs says that this is unfair to Arizonans. Why unfair? And what do you have to say about that?
2: Because the lower basin is on the hook for all the cuts instead of the upper basin is why it's unfair. Now, Terry Goddard, the CAP president, he said that they're going to be able, it's manageable, you know, like it's not the end of the world. They're going to be able to get by with these cuts.
20: But we're going to have to pay more money out for our water bill.
2: Yes, and the treaty is going to be for 2 years. And then they released a 10-year framework today. So the treaty that comes out next week will be to manage the river for 2 years. The previous treaty managed the river for the last nearly 100 years. So the river's changed a lot in the last 100 years. We realize it changes year to year. So now they're going to start managing the river in 2-year increments going forward. So that is better. And there was a lot of stuff in the environmental impact statement today that said, depending on the hydrology of the river. So the 20% cut to the lower basin, that 3 million acre feet cut, that's up to 3 million acre feet annually. Okay. If we have a stellar end of the monsoon season and the biggest winter on record, we're not going to have to cut that amount. But if
20: dreaming is free,
2: yes, the monsoon is a non-soon and we get just as little snow this winter, then we're all going to have to figure out how to manage these cuts.
4: This has been talked about for a long time, and climate change, you know, looking at the lines, you know, they are in the reservoirs. You can see how much they've fallen. It's alarming. Mm-hmm. When you look at that, you go, oh my gosh, the water was there and now it's here. And so it makes sense that they would change it maybe, you know, it'd been 100 years. Well, now we need to look a little closer every 2 years because we don't know what's going to be happening down the road.
2: Right. So water is going to get more expensive. There is more we can be doing to conserve. Like the city of Phoenix has never pushed mandatory cuts onto its residents. Uh-huh. They've been asking them to voluntarily conserve water for years. Denver, there was a Washington Post article out this week that in Denver, they're only allowed to water their lawns a couple days a week now because they haven't been conserving for decades like Phoenix have. And now they realize the situation is this bad.
4: Do you think it'll get to that here that those of us that have grass will be, you know, told don't water it except here, and, you know, that kind of thing?
2: All municipal leaders that I've asked have said they don't want to do that. Could it come to that? Of course.
4: But I think
2: they're really good about kickbacks. You know, instead of saying don't water your lawn, what are they doing? They're giving you a tax break for doing desert landscaping in your front lawn, installing turf. There's things like that. So Arizona really has been a leader in conservation. That's why you see all of our elected officials saying it's so unfair that we're being dealt the brunt of these cuts when the upper basin hasn't done enough to conserve over the last years.
20: One last thing before we get you out of here, Heidi, not water related. did I see on Instagram you were baking cookies in your car? Is that why you trotted into the newsroom that I ate?
2: Cookies in my car. Was it good?
20: It was delicious.
2: Yeah. So it
4: worked.
2: Yes. You take cookies on a baking sheet.
20: How long did you cook that in your car today?
2: From 10 a.m. to about 5:45. So nearly 8 hours. And they were crunchy, crisp on the outside.
20: It's great.
2: Little doughy on the inside. So car cookies. It was
4: okay. People eat raw cookie dough, so yeah. I think it's fine.
2: Yeah.
20: All right, Heidi, next week we're going to see what else you can cook in your car.
4: Let's do a cake next week.
2: Okay.
4: Or maybe a chicken on the... I've heard people putting roast or chicken on the engine of their car and driving down the freeway.
20: Car chef, Heidi Hommel.
2: That's
20: how
2: it is.
4: That's right.
20: Thank you so much for joining us to break down the Colorado River with us.
4: Coming up in just a few moments, Andy Biggs unveiled his pick for lieutenant governor. Who's Governor Hobbs going to pick? Well, we're going to talk with an expert coming up.
20: We're in the peak of summer, and water safety matters more than ever. KTAR and Fulton Homes remind you that 2 seconds is too long to look away from your kids around water. Text SWIM to 620-620 to learn about the 5 layers of protection. KTAR News Time, 6:13.
6: Oh, and I just did a bad thing. You know, I have to talk now about soda, and I just admitted that I ate a cookie.
7: You ate a cookie.
6: But here's the thing. I'm on maintenance, Becky Lynn. 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They did. 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
34: Hey, this is Jim Sharp. Some big-name Democrats are feeling uncomfortable with the rise of socialism in their party, but polls show a large percentage of Democrats say they'd vote for a socialist. Political analyst Chuck Todd joins LaDonna Harvey and me on Arizona's Morning News Friday on KTAR's YouTube or 92.3 FM.
4: It is 6:19. Thank you for joining us on Arizona's Evening News. I'm Becky Lynn here with Joe Huizenga.
6: Who would Governor Hobbs pick for lieutenant governor? We're going to talk with an expert in just a few moments and get a few ideas. But first, that's where there that sound go. Comes in. That means it's time to talk with Enrique Garcia, live in the Valley Chevy Dealers Traffic
3: Center. It's my turn. Thank it you, is. Becky, Joe.
6: Take
3: Phoenix
6: it.
3: With a crash on 63rd Avenue and Van Buren Street. Glendale with a crash on the Loop 101, Agua Fria, eastbound near 35th Avenue. And Phoenix just in I-10 Papago Freeway, eastbound at 16th Street, a crash on the right-hand shoulder. Enrique Garcia, KTAR News.
4: Low 90s tonight, tomorrow, and Sunday. We're going to be right around 115 degrees, and right now it's 106 in Chandler. 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
6: Republican candidate for governor Andy Biggs announced his pick for a lieutenant governor this morning, Sina Kerr. Kerr was appointed by the Trump administration to serve as the state executive director of the USDA Farm Service Agency, the FSA, in Arizona in May of last year. She'd previously served in the Arizona legislature as well. And to get reaction to Biggs' pick of Kerr, Stacey Pearson, political strategist and co-founder of Lumen Strategies, joins us right now. Stacey, what do you think? Good move or bad move by the Biggs camp to pick Sina Kerr?
5: Oh, I think it is a very interesting pick. So okay. Andy Biggs is trying to cover for some of his flaws, and her voting record isn't nearly as obnoxious as his, but it certainly doesn't align where the majority of Arizona voters are.
4: Now, he has said he likes her because, well, I think probably because she's a woman, and then also because she's from Buckeye, rural area, and has rural roots as a dairy farmer to offset his urban city boy persona. So do you think that makes sense for him?
5: I mean, urban city boy is one way to describe him. Insurrectionist is another. Ooh. So I think one of the problems is she's going to have to defend some of the things he's done since he's been in Congress. And one is as recent as voting for the war in Iran last week. I mean, this is a really interesting time. And his votes on the national level have an impact on Arizona, and our military members, the folks that are serving at Luke or serving in Sierra Vista or serving at any of our outposts across the state, are very concerned about what we're doing in Iran.
6: When do you think we can expect a lieutenant governor pick from Governor Hobbs, Stacey? And any predictions on who that person's going to be or ideologically what they'll be like? It's not you.
5: The
6: okay.
5: The only thing I can confirm is it's not me.
6: Got it.
5: Or anyone else in my
6: crossing
5: office.
6: You off the list right now.
5: Yeah.
4: Oh, is it your dog?
6: Could it be your dog?
5: Very big dog behind me agrees. No, I think her pick is going to be soon. And the interesting part is Arizona's never had one of these, right? We've never had a lieutenant governor. So no one's exactly sure what this person's supposed to do Monday through Friday or Monday through Sunday. It's certainly not a 9-to-5 job. So it's going to be a really interesting pick. And my guess is Governor Hobbs is going to pick somebody who opens the tent, who expands the tent, who brings more folks in. And it's not just geographics. It's folks who have ideological differences with the governor.
4: Yeah, there's been some speculation by some that she could pick a Republican, a moderate Republican. Yes.
5: I mean, certainly it's a speculation, and that wouldn't be the worst idea. Moderates in both parties are feeling a little bit on an island at the moment. So be it extreme, us Democrats, people like me, are explaining that, no, we don't actually want to abolish the United States Senate. Like, we're defending ourselves against the extremes in our party, and it would make a lot of sense for her to find someone who's spent time defending themselves against the extremes in their party.
6: Now, Governor Hobbs and her campaign also released a statement yesterday saying she's not going to debate Andy Biggs during this election cycle. What do you think about that move? Good move, bad move? Do Arizonans care?
5: I love it. And no one cares. I mean, the days of waiting with bated breath for the newspaper endorsement to get dropped on your doorstep are over. And the same is true for someone sitting down for an hour and watching a debate. It's just, what these debates have devolved into, both on the national level and the local level, is a zinger off. And so it's folks just trying to get the best sound bite, because that's how people are consuming information, trying to get 30 seconds of fame out of an hour long debate. And the governor just isn't that person. She's more serious than that, and she's more contemplative. And personally, aside from me liking her personally, I'm glad we don't have a showboat as the governor of Arizona right now. I'm glad she's focused on giving serious answers that

0: City fundamentalist church that allowed for 13, 14-year-old girls to be sold off or to be married off. I'm sorry, not sold, married off to folks. And so I agree with her. And how do you encapsulate his voting record in 1 minute back and forths? I think she's doing a smart thing, and she does not have to play on their terms. She's the incumbent governor. She won an election. And Andy Biggs to this day refuses to acknowledge that she won.
1: Stacey Pearson, political strategist, co-founder of Lumen Strategies. Thanks for joining us. Have a great weekend.
2: Have a great weekend.
0: You too.
2: Coming up, the president is losing faith in Iranian negotiators. What does that mean for the future of the war? We're less than 5 minutes away from that story and more. And, you know, we're going to check your Friday traffic. KTAR News Time is 6:25.
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3: 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I'm Becky Lynn.
4: And I'm Joe Huizenga. Coming up tonight, the Phoenix Fire Department's Mountain Rescue Chopper is out of commission. What's that mean for those needing to be saved? And if President Trump's lost faith in Iranian negotiators, what's that mean for the future of the war? Going to get answers to those questions, but first, we're going to take you to the roads. Here's Enrique Garcia, live from the Valley Chevy Dealers Traffic Center.
5: Becky, Joe, thank you so much. Phoenix with a crash on the right-hand shoulder. I-10 Poplar Freeway eastbound near 16th Street. Scottsdale debris blocking the HOV lane. Loop 101 Pima Freeway southbound near McKillop's Road. And Glendale with a crash on the left-hand shoulder. Loop 101 Agua Fria eastbound near 35th Avenue. Enrique Garcia, KTR News.
3: Low 90s for the low temp tonight, and then 115 tomorrow, Sunday, probably even on Monday, too. Our extreme heat warnings, been extended through Monday evening. 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
4: President Trump, during a cabinet meeting at Camp David today, saying he is, quote, losing faith with Iran's negotiating team, though did not completely rule out the possibility of a deal that could end the war with Iran.
6: I'm losing faith in them because they do lie and they do misrepresent. Well, the other day, the 5 missiles were shot. We knocked them down, but we were in the midst of a negotiation. I mean, I'm waiting for Steve to call me. How's the negotiation going? And instead, I got a call from Pete that they just shot 5 missiles at one of our bases in Jordan.
3: The helicopter the Phoenix Fire Department uses for technical mountain rescues is going to be out of service for scheduled maintenance until sometime in October.
7: It's the only chopper in the Phoenix fleet that has a hoist to lift an injured hiker to safety. But Phoenix Fire Captain DJ Lee says they have plenty of other ways to get an injured hiker off a mountain.
8: So we can pick up our rescue crews and we can actually fly up to the top of the mountain, three quarters, halfway, different areas of the mountain, depending on the mountain, and drop our rescue crews off and make that hike a lot shorter.
7: And Phoenix can borrow a chopper with a hoist system from county or state agencies if it's needed. Chris Havlick, KTAR News.
4: A hiker is hospitalized after injuring her leg during a hike at the Hole in the Rock at Papago Park this morning. The Phoenix Fire Department was called to the park at 8:15, found the adult woman with an injury to her lower leg. She was taken to an ambulance using ropes, a ladder, and a big wheel stretcher, and was reported to be in stable condition.
3: A third of adult Democrats identify as Democratic Socialists, according to a new CNN poll. What's behind this rise?
9: While the poll shows Democratic Socialists gaining popularity, it also shows that less than half of Americans overall would vote for a socialist. Political analyst Chuck Todd tells Arizona's Morning News this rise of Democratic Socialists and MAGA as well may be attributed to discontent with establishment parties.
10: What this is a rejection of who's in charge now, but the ideas, frankly, we've seen what Trump's tried to propose can't get through. And I think what the socialists are going to propose is not going to be able to get through.
9: He says Democratic Socialists are to the Democratic Party what MAGA is to the GOP. Kellen Shover, KTAR News.
4: The FBI investigating a series of cyber attacks targeting dozens of water plants in Minnesota. Multiple U.S. officials saying preliminary findings suggest Iran may have been behind the attacks. Here's ABC's Christian Cordero with the latest.
11: There are at least 7 states that have reported similar activity, Wisconsin being another one of them. We don't have the details as far as how widespread this is, but, you know, when you start hearing of this trend, then it becomes a little bit complicated on how to parse through what are legitimate reports that are consistent with these exact findings versus ones that may seem consistent on the surface, but when you really dig deeper, it may be something else, even a technical glitch, for example.
3: And a little check of sports, the D-backs in Cleveland for the weekend taking on the Guardians. And today they are currently in the bottom of the 9th, it looks like. And the D-backs were behind in the 7th inning. It was 1-0, and now the Diamondbacks are up 4-1. So we'll see if that doesn't end with a victory for the D-backs. Mercury hosts the New York Liberty tomorrow at noon at Mortgage Matchup Center, and sports is brought to you by Parker & Sons, heating, cooling, plumbing, and electrical.
4: Authorities released an early ransom note in the investigation into the disappearance of Nancy Guthrie in hopes that someone will recognize the writing style. A second note released today indicated Guthrie died shortly after she was kidnapped. Bowen Overstolz, our KTAR news reporter, is here with us now to break down the contents of the notes and more with us. And Ballin, what did the ransom notes that were released today in the Guthrie investigation have to say?
12: Yeah, let's get into this. I think it's first important to outline these notes are new to outlets like KTAR, but we've known about their existence for some time. These were notes that were sent to a media outlet in the Tucson area where this disappearance occurred. So we knew of them, and we knew generally of what they were saying based on other reporting, but now the Pima Sheriff's Department has really released these, and they clearly want to get these out to see what people may recognize, as you said, in terms of writing style or other details in here. So the first note was given to that media station on February 2nd. It is addressed to Savannah Guthrie, the daughter of Nancy and host of Today's Show. And it claims that whoever wrote this claims that they have Nancy. And then it goes into what you would expect, a demand for ransom. They say here $4 million of Bitcoin, and they set a deadline. Again, the big thing here is that they're claiming to have her, and they're outlining sort of instructions and how they want this money delivered. They say they will not be able to contact them again, referring to Savannah. And they also include details here of the actual scene that says she had a white smartwatch on the floor of the foot of her bed. And there's other details in there. And obviously that's in there to indicate the police, you know, we were there. That's what they're saying. And of course, we don't know for sure if this is a legitimate 100% ransom note. Even in some of the documentation we got from the sheriff's office today, it's still referred to as a purported to be written by kidnappers. But days after this February 2nd note, that media outlet also received another one. And this one is actually addressed to the Guthrie family as a whole, not just Savannah. And it begins with, "We did not fully grasp the seriousness of her physical condition." And then it goes on to describe that she passed away shortly after she was taken. They say, "We believe it was heart related and that she is buried in nature now." And that is pretty much the extent of that note. They do actually express a level of remorse and sadness over this. The note ends with, "We are truly sorry." And these are the two notes that we now have in full here at KTAR. And again, Pima County is clearly wanting to get these out to see if people may recognize how this is written, the sort of voice that's used here. And if you're hearing this and are curious, we do have these notes on our website at ktr.com as well.
3: So they're not convinced that they're necessarily true notes, but they're going on the possibility they could be. But this was in January and February.
12: Yeah.
3: So what did they think then? It seems like I remember at one point they dismissed some. There were others.
12: Yeah, and that's important to note because the waters do get a bit muddy here. There were other notes, and we knew there was a man in California who had called the family.
3: Yeah, they caught him.
12: Yes, he was caught. So, and there were other notes. These are the two notes that have sort of stayed in the conversation the most, and the only two notes that were included in what Pima County Sheriff's Department released today. And, you know, they do say they want to know who wrote these notes. These communications reveal distinctive patterns of word choice, syntax, and phraseology that reflect the writer's unique linguistic style. So there definitely is an indication here. They believe if they can figure out where these notes came from, who wrote them, it may lead them finding Nancy. Now, it's also possible that that isn't the case. But even then, you know, sending these notes and taking part in this is a crime of its own, which is important to investigate as well. But in terms of the investigation into the disappearance, it does seem like this is a lead that they're following and they want to learn more about.
4: KTAR news reporter Bowen Overstolz joining us on 6 months plus now since the disappearance of Nancy Guthrie, the mom of Savannah Guthrie. And Bowen, what other evidence are investigators looking at aside from those ransom notes?
12: Yeah, I went ahead and typed this up because there has been a few things. Some has come and gone. We must remember at the actual crime scene itself, there was a genetic match of blood found on the doorstep of the home. You know, in the early days of this case, when there was really a media swarm out front, people began noticing that blood before it was officially confirmed by the police department. But obviously, that was not a good sign to see. Now, evidence still being worked on. together is a mixed DNA sample. It's a profile that contains DNA from up to four individuals that was found inside the home. That has not been matched yet, and we have heard reporting from Sheriff Nanos in Pima County that they have multiple labs working on this to untangle the DNA there and identify who it may belong to. And of course, we have to mention, just because DNA is found in a home, that doesn't necessarily mean it's evidence. There's DNA all over everybody's home. Right. There's already been a hair sample recovered that ended up not being a DNA profile or a match to a potential suspect. So we don't know what this mixed DNA sample could entail, where it could go if they're able to unscramble it. But that is something that they continue to work on. And there's been other evidence in the past. There was talk of a recovered glove that didn't really go anywhere. Mm-hmm. Also electronic evidence. Nancy Guthrie wore a pacemaker, and they know when that disconnected from her phone. That may be something potentially in the future to be tracked as well. And of course, the other big evidence is the video camera at right. the front of her home. We did see somebody who appeared to be in front of her home. What's interesting is in the original timeline I looked, when we first heard about that video evidence, it was reported to pick up a person at 2:12 in the morning, February 1st. And now they actually refer to in some of this in statements we've got today that it's across two separate days. Now, that makes sense because we're talking really, really early February. So somebody could have been picked up, you know, midnight January 31st. Right. So to be clear about two separate days, we're not talking about a span of multiple days apart. But they do indicate in the statement that they may have an indication, quote, they indicate he took steps to prepare for the event on the night of January 31st to February 1st. So they may have more evidence than what we see here, but that statement indicates law enforcement may believe that this scene was essentially scoped out.
3: Gotcha. Wow, it's hard to believe it's been this long and we're still no further along toward figuring it out.
12: I mean, I listed a lot of what sounded like a lot of DNA, but at the end of the day, this isn't a
3: it's
12: lot.
3: Not it's much. Not,
12: it's not
3: no,
12: much.
3: No.
4: All righty. Right. Bowen Overstol's KTAR news reporter. We're going to stay on this. I also saw a nugget today, Becky Lynn, that a couple of the gentlemen who were apprehended in the early days of the investigation, they have filed notices of claim against the Pima County Police Department. They're asking for millions of dollars this as well, because presumably they've been ruled out.
12: Yep. And they claim they were held at gunpoint and how some of that played out.
3: Yeah.
12: I mean, when that happened, I think it's important to mention, we saw reporters race across the state down there because, you know, there was a belief this could have been the person, but it appears that wasn't the case.
3: Thanks, Balan.
12: Thank you, guys.
3: Coming up, you could roast outside this weekend or you could enjoy some cool events. We're going to get a preview of the weekend happenings next in just about 5 minutes. We'll check traffic too. KTAR News Time is 6:41.
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4: It's 6:45. Thanks for joining us on Arizona's Evening News. I'm Joe Huizenga here with Becky Lynn.
3: Well, it's going to be another brutally hot weekend. Our extreme heat warning extended now till Monday night. But here with some fun, cool events going on around the valley. KTAR.com editor and writer David Iverson. Take it away, David.
23: Hey, hello to you both. Another hot weekend. We got to find some things to do inside. I tweaked the list a little bit to not only stay inside, but maybe get out of town.
3: Okay.
4: There's like some, that.
23: We're going to start indoors, though. It's officially summer at the movies. New Spider-Man movie's coming out this weekend.
3: Right.
4: Yeah.
23: Most of the folks in this office have seen it, it feels like. Everyone over where I'm sitting, everyone's seen it already. It's Friday.
4: The new one?
23: Yeah.
3: How did they?
4: I haven't seen Spider-Man since Tobey Maguire, for
23: exactly.
4: the most part.
23: Like, they are getting into early showings, and they are like, they are the ride or dies who are getting into these Marvel movies early.
4: I did have my roommate already saw it.
3: What'd they think about it? What'd your roommate think
4: she
3: about
4: said,
3: it?
4: She said, quote, it was good.
3: It was good.
4: Real comprehensive review.
23: I checked 90% on Rotten Tomatoes for what that's worth.
4: Okay, hey, that means it's good.
23: Yeah. The Odyssey still in theaters. This thing just, you got to see it in 70mm, but these things are sold out.
3: Yeah, I know. You're going to have to plan ahead, so you won't get to see it this weekend.
23: No, but they extended it. So it's going to be in 70mm in this giant screen until September. So you've got more opportunities to see it. There's another movie called The Invite that gets a wider release this weekend.
3: I saw that.
23: Oh, did you?
3: Yes.
23: Did you really?
3: I did.
23: Did you like it?
3: It's interesting.
23: All right.
3: It's a little bit like a play.
23: Mm-hmm.
3: And it's not a comedy, although I went to it with the understanding that it was laugh-out-loud uproarious.
23: My sheet says comedy. That's what the internet says.
4: Is it one of these things that, like, it doesn't have a sad ending, ergo it's a comedy?
3: I'm going to call it a black comedy.
4: Ah.
3: It's a little
4: dark.
3: Interesting. A little bit dark and a little weird, yeah.
4: Okay.
23: All right. Those are the movies that I flagged if you want to get out to the movies this weekend. Some other events happening. It is Chef's Week. That is continuing all the way through Sunday.
4: Do they cook in their cars like our chef, Heidi Hommel, does?
23: Did she talk about that?
4: Yes. Yeah, we asked her about it.
23: All right. Who ate a cookie?
4: I had one.
23: You did?
4: I did.
23: Okay. You need to report back if you get sick.
4: I'm doing great.
23: Oh, boy.
4: I feel like a million bucks.
3: David, people eat raw cookie dough. I'm sure the car cookies are going to be just fine.
23: That sat in a warm car all day.
3: So, What is Chef's Week? Is it like restaurant week?
23: This kinda? Is cooked a little bit better, hopefully. This is the big independently owned restaurants around the valley. They get together. They give you a chance to just try a restaurant that maybe you haven't been to, like Restaurant Week, but this is just the little guys, so
3: okay,
23: to speak.
3: I like this.
23: Yeah, so, but this is like some really, really great restaurants. I just looked at the list. Beginner's Luck in Scottsdale, fantastic restaurant, is on this list. Fire at Will, a fun restaurant.
3: I've heard of that.
23: Yeah. Elvira's DC Ranch, just these like fun, sort of trendy restaurants that you can get to and have a chance to try them out without breaking the bank.
3: Going to do it.
4: Experience something a little different. Mm-hmm. Not a chain restaurant.
23: Exactly.
4: I like it.
23: Cardinals training camp continues this weekend. Mm. That's a fun one. Mm-hmm. Get you an autograph or a photo while they're training.
4: That's in Glendale at the stadium, right? Mm-hmm.
23: That's indoors. State Farm Stadium. Mm-hmm. Yep. And then this is the one that is a little bit out of town, but I thought it was worth it. There is something called the International Chili Society. I assume this is dark-robed chili connoisseurs meeting in basements.
4: The Illuminati meeting of chili folks.
23: Yeah.
3: The Illuminati.
23: And they have come Illuminati. Out of their caverns for the 54th annual Arizona State Chili Championship.
3: All right. Where is it?
23: This is up in Flagstaff.
3: Flagstaff,
23: yes,
3: okay.
23: In Flagstaff, and you can, I mean, this is a big deal. This is the championship of chili cook-offs. Mm-hmm. So you get everybody together, you drive up there, everybody gets a hot bowl of chili, and then the car ride back, I'm sure, is something to remember.
3: Oh, yes.
23: I put that on the list.
3: All right, I like it.
23: All right.
3: I like it. Road trip.
23: All right.
4: You got 30 seconds. Hit us with a couple more.
23: Tons of concerts tonight. Google it. You'll find them. Tiffany Haddish is at the Stand Up Live all weekend. She's hilarious. Broadway shows all weekend long at the Phoenix Theater Company. Les Mis, Dear Evan Hansen are continuing their runs.
3: Oh, wow. Okay. Good ones, both.
23: The Phoenix Mercury are in town tomorrow at noon against the New York Liberty at the Mortgage Matchup Center. If you got the kiddos, you got to entertain them. Great Arizona Puppet Theater is doing Rumpelstiltskin all weekend. There's something called Cavescape. It's at the Science Center. It's packing tape in a maze. They built a big maze out of packing tape. That's a fun one. And then wrap it out, the Prescott Summer Fine Art and Wine Festival is running all weekend. So that's another get out of town.
4: Love it.
23: Cooler spot.
3: And not too far. It's drivable. Yeah. Yes, absolutely.
23: That's your weekend.
3: Love it. Yes, some good ones. Yeah. That's some good ones. And they're all on?
23: KTAR.com.
3: So if you heard something you liked, go find it. Get more info.
4: Harry from the KTAR News YouTube feed says the Chili Minotti. That's,
3: Chili
4: that's
3: Minotti.
4: What he suggests.
3: I was trying to come up. I was kept saying Illuminati or something like that.
4: I like that too.
3: Illumabini.
4: David Iverson, KTAR.com, editor and writer, our events guy, letting you know what to do this weekend. Thank you so much, David.
3: Let's get a check on traffic now. Enrique Garcia's in the Valley Chevy Dealers Traffic Center.
0: Becky Jarrow, thank you so much. Mesa with a disabled vehicle blocking the right-hand lane. US 60 Superstition Freeway eastbound near Gilbert Road. Phoenix with debris blocking the on-ramp. State Route 143 northbound near the I-10 Maricopa Freeway eastbound transition. And Phoenix with a crash on the right-hand shoulder. It's on 16th Street. Enrique Garcia, KTR News.
4: All right, your valley weather tonight, a low of 91. That will also be the low on Saturday. And that will be the low on Sunday. Your high on Saturday will be 115. That will also be your high on Sunday. And we are under an extreme heat warning until Monday at 8 o'clock at night. And right now, let's just see. In Goodyear, 111 degrees. Ugh. Exactly, ugh. 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
4: 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I'm Joe Huizenga.
3: I'm Becky Lynn. Our top story, or one of our top stories tonight, the Marine Corps says the pilot of an F-35B stealth fighter is expected to be okay after ejecting from the jet before it crashed in California. ABC's Louis Martinez reports that jet went down in a field near the Miramar Air Base in San Diego.
25: It appears the Marine F-35 stealth fighter was on approach to the runway when it crashed, according to a source familiar with the incident. The pilot ejected safely and is in stable condition with non-life-threatening injuries. Marine versions of the F-35 stealth fighter are designed for takeoffs and landings on short runways, as well as vertical takeoffs and landings. Louis Martinez, ABC News, Washington.
4: President Trump says U.S. negotiators have reached a deal with Hamas to lay down their weapons and relinquish their control of Gaza. U.S. officials who briefed reporters late last night saying Hamas has agreed to disarm and transfer power in Gaza as long as Israel withdraws from the Strip. President Trump, during a cabinet meeting at Camp David today, commenting again on the announced deal.
26: Nobody thought that would be possible, to disarm Hamas
7: That shows you how much success we're having with the rent. Because if you go 4 months ago, 5 months ago, a deal like that would have been impossible. So it's a big step for the Middle East.
4: Becky Lynn, let's take a look at what Jim and LaDonna have coming up on Monday on Arizona's Morning News. ASU Director of the Kyle Center for Water Policy, Sarah Porter, is going to join Jim and LaDonna to talk more about the Colorado River and the proposed cuts that are going to be coming Arizona's way. So make sure to watch Jim Sharp and LaDonna Harvey right here on the KTAR YouTube channel Monday morning from 5 till 8.
3: Quick good story for you tonight. Remember Punch, the monkey, the little orphan monkey at the Japanese zoo that carried around the orangutan plush toy because his mother had abandoned him? Everybody just loved him. He stole everyone's hearts. Well, he turned 1 year old last Sunday, and the zoo has been flooded with cards from fans around the world. Well, Punch is 1 year old now, and he doesn't have to have the toy anymore, but he still attracts big crowds, and Punch has received some 2,500 birthday cards from all around the world. He sure was cute.
4: That's pretty cool right there. All righty. The Chad Benson Show is up next after the latest national headlines. 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Have a great night. 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
10: From ABC News, I'm Dave Packer. Two U.S. officials say President Trump is weighing a round of intense strikes on energy targets in Iran that could begin as soon as this weekend. Another source says the potential strikes had been discussed with Israeli officials. President Trump announcing Thursday night his new Board of Peace had struck a deal with negotiators in Gaza and Israel, but there appears to be some confusion. Both sides say the other must lay down their weapons first. ABC's Stephen Portnoy.
11: U.S. officials say the first move is for police in Gaza to turn their weapons over to this new transitional government, formerly to be called the National Committee for the Administration of Gaza. And security there would be provided by a new international stabilization force to keep the peace, to train police, to oversee the transfer of weapons. That would involve some 5,000 troops from participating countries with the U.S. in the lead. Now, how soon might all of this happen? Officials say they hope to see progress starting in the next month or two.
10: Thousands of migrants are trying to break into an African peninsula under Spanish control. ABC foreign correspondent Britt Clenning.
12: Frantic crossings by land and sea, people swimming around barriers, pushing through the fence. And while officials try to calm the situation, saying many have gone back to Morocco, the pressure on the system still intense. Madrid is blaming smuggling networks and says they exploited a court ruling limiting pushbacks at sea and now alarming European partners about a knock-on effect.
10: The Justice Department has moved to dismiss the criminal case against the ex-Olympian charged with damaging the reflecting pool at the Lincoln Memorial. It was earlier this month that U.S. Attorney Jeanine Pirro insisted that David Hearn had ripped the blue liner from the newly renovated pool.
14: Oh, he damaged it.
26: Further, but do you believe it had already been damaged before?
14: He damaged the pool.
10: Now, Pirro's saying that additional documents indicate that the peeling liner was the result of flawed installation by the contractor and the rush to get the job done before Independence Day events. 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
27: It's 7:02. Good evening. I'm Chris Havlick. Here's our top story.
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27: The final environmental impact statement from the U.S. Bureau of Reclamation looks to double the conservation efforts previously proposed by the lower basin of the Colorado River, Arizona, California, and Nevada, committed to conserving more than 3 million acre-feet of Colorado River water over 2 years, but the new preferred alternative wants the lower basin to cut that amount annually.
28: This final so-called preferred alternative that came out this morning doesn't require any conservation by the upper basin. None.
27: President of the Central Arizona Project, Terry Goddard, exclusively tells KTAR News he'd like to see triggers to release water from the upper basin reservoirs in the operating agreement that's expected to be released next week. You can read more water news at KTAR.com.
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29: Seen it, just checked every box.
27: Republican nominee for Governor Andy Biggs has chosen former state senator Sina Kerr to be his lieutenant governor running mate in the November election. Biggs exclusively tells the Mike Broomhead Show on KTAR that Kerr's experience as a dairy farmer in Buckeye will help reach rural Arizonans and address the state's water issues.
30: This helicopter, it's used a lot.
27: The helicopter used by the Phoenix Fire Department for its most difficult rescues will be out of service until sometime in October. The chopper is the only one in the Phoenix fleet that has a hoist to lift an injured hiker directly into the chopper. The Phoenix Fire Department says it has many other tools to rescue hikers, including other helicopters that can land to drop off rescue crews on the mountain. A child is dead after a boating accident on Lake Powell. It happened yesterday around noon. Deputies responded to the lake following a report of a child falling from the bow of a boat, then being struck by that same vessel. Park rangers provided emergency medical services, and the child was transported to a hospital where they were later declared dead. The Coconino County Sheriff's Office is investigating the incident. And now for a check of traffic from the Valley Chevy Dealers Traffic Center. I-10 eastbound is slow into Cotton Lane due to a medical emergency off to the side. Eastbound US 60 Gilbert Road, stalled vehicle blocking the right lane. And in Phoenix, an injury crash reported at McDowell and 59th Avenue. KTAR weather for the Valley. Extreme heat warning is in effect through Monday. Mostly clear tonight with a low around 91. Tomorrow's high 115. It's 111 degrees in Phoenix. 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I'm Chris Havlick on Arizona's news station, KTAR News.
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1: I give Trump crap because he deserves a lot of it, because the stuff that he made promises for have not been kept, and anybody who wants to sit here and argue with me sounds fantastic. Shoot me a text, 323-538-2423, at Chad Benson Show, X, Insta, all of that stuff. In doing that, I also will tell people when I think Trump has done something great. Now, if this comes off, and I say it's a big if, because it may not have anything to do with us, but let's be real. With Hamas and Israel, I think Trump has done some stuff that's been pretty damn good. Now, we have been complicit at times in letting Israel do way too much when it comes to what they've done to the people in Palestine. And I'm not just talking about Hamas. I'm talking about the children, the women, people who are starved out of there. We could sit here and have that debate all day. But if this is to be actually pulled off, and it is true, the fact that Hamas would lay down their weapons would be that right there is Nobel Peace Prize worthy. That is. And that's a big if, of course, because, again, it's all based on Hamas and keeping their word and Israel keeping their word. And I say that because Israel doesn't seem to thrill about this as Hamas does.
2: President Trump announcing U.S. negotiators have reached a deal with Hamas to lay down its weapons and relinquish its control over Gaza. U.S. officials who briefed reporters late last night say Hamas has agreed to disarm and transfer power in Gaza as long as Israel withdraws from the Strip. The proposed move, part of a peace deal announced by President Trump and his newly formed Board of Peace.
1: That is a big, big deal. Now, how close is this to actually being done? You know what? It depends on where you look. Hamas says it's agreed to do it, but they have to follow the rules, which is they've got to leave the Strip. They're going to leave the West Bank. They're going to leave the Strip. They've got to go back to Israel. And as we all know, Netanyahu is probably not a big fan of that. Ben-Gvir, Smotrich, I don't know if they're ready for that. So I don't know if that's going to happen. I tell you what, though, they need a win, especially Bibi right now in his tough, you know, because he's fighting for his political life. So this could potentially be a huge win, but it's a huge win for the entire region. Now, I give Trump a lot of crap about what's going on with Iran because I think there's nothing but bad options at this point, and this is all self-inflicted. But this is something that even prior to, you know, Iran, they've been working on. Fingers crossed, God willing, it happens. We will see. And as we all know, neither of them trust each other, and we shouldn't trust either of them either at this point in time. So we'll see what comes of it. Speaking of chaos and craziness, if you're not paying attention to what's going on in Spain, it is insane.
3: Chaos has erupted in Spain. Thousands and thousands of migrants from Morocco surge into Spain as the country's border totally collapses at the northern city of Ceuta. Footage shows thousands of migrants, mostly young Moroccan men, running, sprinting and cheering, breaking through the fence, overwhelming border police after swimming over the Moroccan side and also overwhelming authorities at the city's breakwater.
1: Now, they're putting the death toll at about 18. You know, I've heard some that say 9, some that say 18, some that say a little bit more. I'm sure it'll be days and weeks, you know, and it's not like anybody's going to pay that much more attention to it. It's horrible. So what you have is a mass of people. And I'm not talking about a couple hundred, couple thousand. You remember when we saw the Haitians and everything here and everybody? 49,000 in the last 24 hours have descended on this small little island that is Spanish soil, but it's the first place you come when you're trying to cross over from Africa, which is where Morocco is, by the way, for those who are not keeping score, into Spain. And they're coming in droves for a lot of reasons.
4: There is a lot of job in Morocco. So there is job, there is people who work, there is a lot of things. But that's not enough for all the people. A lot of people want to go in Europe, for example, or America or something like that, but they don't have the opportunity to go there.
1: No. And on top of it being, it's not just Moroccans. Morocco is kind of like Mexico is to us in the sense that you will see plenty of people come up through the south, up through Mexico into, so it's also a migrant kind of, you know, funnel, and they have their version of coyotes. And so you've seen people, some people are just swimming across. It's not that far across. Others are taking boats, and the boats are capsizing because there's so many people on it. But there is a lot of reasons why people are coming. First of all, Spain's been trying to increase the amount of people they're bringing there for a few reasons. One of them being the fact that their population is elderly, and they are slowly but surely passing away, but they're leaving the workforce, and they don't have enough people to keep up. So they've been kind of liberal in the way that they've been allowing people to come there. But this is something completely different. But like anything else, people are coming there because opportunities, tons of it. All kinds of different opportunities, not just jobs.
0: We don't have a good medicine, and we don't have a good teachers, and it's a bad life.
1: Yeah, and again, it is a thoroughfare in many ways for several different nations: Mali, Senegal, Guinea, Ivory Coast, Sudan, Somalia, tons of West and Central African nations are coming there. They gather in the northern part of Morocco before they go across. And once they get there, you know, they're on Spain's soil. And there's, look, there's a serious conversation to have. The when you allow so many people into your country, and it's different. If we're going to have a real conversation about the difference between us and several other nations, especially throughout Europe, our nation, people that come here, a vast majority of them come here because of job and economic opportunity, and they love what America has to offer. And they're coming here, they're going to keep their heads down in many ways, they're going to work, and many of them love America, they want to be Americans, and that happens. I mean, you got a lot of the freak out, you know, people on the right, like, oh my God, they're all okay. It's different in Europe. Europe, you've got Africa. You've got places in Africa that are very much in war-torn areas. You've got young men who have been fighting, young men who are radicalized. Right. Most people, I'm not worried about somebody who's coming here to, let's be real, to go and pick fruit or to work in a lawn care facility, that guy's radicalized and is going to do anything. Not saying there aren't bad eggs, because there's bad eggs in any group. You know that. But theirs is much different, because they are getting a lot of people that are young men of fighting age coming over there who are eating into the system, but they're not assimilating, and they're still radicalized. They're just now radicalized in an area where, instead of losing the war in some places that they were fighting, they're now in a different battle. And so that's a big issue that they have, and it fundamentally changes the makeup of your country. Italy's panicking, and they said, you know, we're going to shut down any kind of opportunity to pass freely between, you know, us and because Italy's got their own problems as well with parts of Africa and the fear of radicalization. So they're stepping up. This is nothing new. People are leaving areas where they're looking and saying, there's nothing here for us anymore. It's destroyed for whatever reason. Let's go here.
5: Reminiscent of kind of what we saw during the open border during the Biden administration through 2021, 2024, kind of similar to what we saw in Del Rio back in 2021. The socialists' agenda, their platform literally says they want to abolish borders, abolish immigration enforcement, have complete freedom of movement. This is what it looks like in another country if they get what they want. Notice there is no resistance from the government whatsoever. These people are coming in without any obstruction. And if people don't know, Spain has a very left-wing government. Earlier this year, they did a big amnesty program for over 1 million illegal immigrants living in the country. They had 1.3 million illegal immigrants apply for that amnesty program between April and June. So that's what we call a pull factor.
1: Yeah, absolutely. Bill Malusian there. So, and they are doing something now. They have rushed the military down there because they understand they can't afford this. I mean, take away even whether or not you want to, you can't afford it. And you also look around and your citizens aren't going to take it. My God, the citizens of Spain don't even want tourists there at this moment in time, let alone hundreds of thousands of people pouring across their border. So, yeah, there is, you know, you start abolishing your borders, you start giving up your identity as a nation, you're going to start to give up your nation as a whole. That's not hyperbolic. That's just reality. Absolutely. We overdo it here because it's great for politics, but we do not have the same problem that Europe has. What do you think? Let me know. 323-538-2423 at Chad Benson Show. It is your X, your Insta, your YouTube, and all of the other good things. A lot of stuff to get to today. Try to squeeze it all in, including the trans issue that has popped up again in women's sports with Sophie Cunningham and what she said. And two young girls were essentially berated by the owner of the Seattle franchise, or one of the owners, a minority owner of the Seattle franchise, over the fact that they supported her. And this lady thinks, oh, well, you must hate the LGBTQ plus, which is so just ridiculously over the top. We talked today, too, about Tallarico and Paxton. And Paxton is just, he's such a bad candidate. I'm telling you, he's that race right there is way closer than I think the Republicans want to believe. They think it's going to be Ted Cruz, Beto, too. I think they're going to have some issues with that. Bunch of other good stuff, including your Finally Friday sounds as well to get to today. But first, Incogni. 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Chad Benson Show. 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
1: Craziness, chaos, insanity. Oh, it's all here, kids. And you know what? It's Friday. And thank God it is finally Friday.
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0: We can hit them very hard. There's very little they can do about it.
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0: reason that COVID killed so many people in the U.S. is because white people are colonizers.
1: Here I am sitting in front of you 6 years later saying, who the f*** do you think you were for doing that?
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3: Regarding the lockdowns, you argue that you did not personally issue every lockdown order, close every school, or impose every mandate.
2: On the advice of counsel, I respectfully decline to answer based upon my rights under the Fifth Amendment to the Constitution.
4: Hey, we get another crack at this life thing again today. This is pretty freaking sweet.
5: He's not lying. It is pretty freaking sweet indeed. 323-538-2423 at Chad Benson Show. X, Insta, YouTube, Facebook, and more. We love hearing from all of you right here on the Chad Benson Show. Yesterday, we had on the guy who runs LeavingMAGA.org, and several of you have chimed in about that. 9335 says, the Leaving MAGA guy is full of crap. I'm a full-blown Trump supporter with no rage and no fear. I do watch Fox News, but not out of fear and rage. How about common sense, fairness, and moral clarity? I'm perfectly comfortable with my open-minded conservative beliefs. Understandable. Look, not everybody's going to be happy, and I said that. Okay? You know, I mean, the reality is some people out there aren't like that. Some people out there are driven only through rage and anger. And you know how we know this? Because the studies have been done. And the studies say algorithms through anger work much better. And fear work way better. 7325, text in. Nice try on the addicted that has a new drug. I have no problem as somebody who wants to leave MAGA, but this guy was an absolute worst example. For others, I've heard we should spend some time each day allowing me to add some value with no agenda and no bias. This guy was invalid. Well, I think he's valid. He has a different way of approaching things, and he saw things in a different way because he was so deep into it. Everybody's got their opinion. And if you didn't hear the interview, Rich Logis from LeavingMAGA.org, grab the podcast. I think you would be surprised. He's, for some, we've gotten texts, very interested in what he had to say. For others, they're upset with it. Let me know what you think. Coming up, Jim Kennedy, Kennedy Institute of Public Policy Research, joins the program. We're going to talk about baseball cards, including one that sold for what? 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
9: At 7:30, I'm Chris Havlick. Here's our top story. As we reach the six-month mark of Nancy Guthrie's disappearance, the Pima County Sheriff's Department is looking to reinvigorate the case. ABC's Alex Stone reports they're asking for the public's help by releasing the ransom notes sent to local media outlets in Tucson.
10: We have

0: previously reported on the nature of these two notes, but the full notes have never been released. The first note saying that they have Nancy Guthrie, saying she is safe but scared and is being held for ransom. The author demands $4 million in Bitcoin for her safe return. Then several days later, another note came in saying her physical condition had been worse than they thought and that she died, likely of a heart problem, and that they had buried her in nature, is how they put it. The author then apologizes to the family for her death. Alex Stone, ABC News.
1: Arizona Attorney General Chris Mays is joining a lawsuit with a group of other states to challenge a federal rule that she says would undermine the Affordable Care Act. The rule says the states are challenging would change the standards for the health plan offered on ACA in 2027. Limit coverage and would leave consumers facing higher out-of-pocket charges. The U.S. Department of Health and Human Services estimates the new rule would cause 2 million people to lose their coverage in 2027. And now for a check of traffic from the Valley Chevy Dealers Traffic Center in Peoria. There is a crash reported at 85th Avenue and Mountain View Road. And eastbound U.S. 60 at Gilbert Road, a stalled vehicle is blocking the right lane. ATAR weather for the Valley, extreme heat warning in effect through Monday. Sunny and mostly clear, I should say, tonight. A low around 91. Tomorrow's high, 115. It's 112 degrees in Goodyear. 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
10: Chad Benson Show.
14: It's that time of the week. We talk to our good buddy, Jim Kennedy of the Kennedy. It's the third of public policy research. We talk politics, we talk pop culture, all that kind of stuff. Jim, you're a card collector, so I saw a dude pulled a one-of-one Shohei Ohtani, $11 million.
16: Yeah, that's a. I think that's the group that's out of Hong Kong that's put up that bounty for it. And yeah, I've got some of that product. I've got the four boxes of it in one jumbo box that I haven't opened because it's gone from like $400 to $800. Now, I'm sure it's going to go down now that that bounty has been found and that so that chase card, as we call it in baseball card collecting, isn't there anymore. So I'm sure those prices will probably start coming down, but it's been it's been a good product. What you generally judge these things on is the quality of the rookie class, and there's quite a few good rookies in it. But yeah, this is crazy. It kind of makes me wonder because they're also selling cards at Costco now. And that was kind of the canary in the coal mine in the late 80s, early 90s when the card industry kind of topped out. In the junk, what was called the junk wax era when you found Price Club for us in California, but Costco/Price Club, they were selling boxes of baseball cards and they're doing it again. It's been going on for a couple of years. So I'm beginning to wonder with this bounty. And this week is the big show for sports card collecting called the National, which is very interesting because the show hasn't gone west of Chicago in over 20 years, but it's referred to as the National. So I'm not really sure what the deal is with that, but that's what it's called. But yeah, that's a great thing. I mean, it brings great attention. I had left a friend of mine basically goes, hey, are you looking for this card? He knows nothing about baseball cards, but he saw the thing on it when it first came out. It was going to be, I think, a $2 million bounty. And then it jumped up and it went to 10 and then where it is now. And yeah, that's great. Now, the question would be is that card more valuable? When it was at the lower number, the card is probably more valuable because the Shohei Ohtani market is absolutely crazy right now. Everybody wants Ohtani cards. They are, they are more liquid. They wouldn't be any more liquid if they traded on the New York Stock Exchange right now. They are, you can just whip out an Ohtani card and probably trade it for Bitcoin right now because it is super liquid right now. And I've actually sold some of mine, but that is the market for him right now and for all of his cards, not just his rookie cards, is really crazy. And with this one, it'd be interesting to see if you could actually sell that card for more than that. Now, at that price, you probably can't. That's probably more than what you'd get for it. But that card, when it was looking at to be a million or two on the first couple of bounties that were offered, that card might have been worth more than $2 million. That card was estimated to be worth between $4 and $5 million. And that's, of course, in a market like this, you got to find someone who will pay it for it. But now they've got the bounty. They can turn it over for that and go merrily along and not have to worry about too many things going forward. I believe it was found in a hobby box in Boca Raton, Florida, if I read the article.
14: Yeah,
16: right.
14: Boca Raton cards, $11 yep. million. And so I'm looking at it. It's him, but he signed the what is it? Are those patches?
16: Yeah. Yeah. Those are game worn patches. He wore that patch and it's a gold patch to signify it. And that's the card that's also got the Judge auto on it, right? That's the dual one.
14: Yeah.
16: Jim and Aaron.
14: I think
16: Tim and Aaron Judge won the MVPs last year, and they've had a couple of these patches, and it's what's called a one-of-one card, meaning that's it. There's only one of them. There's no others out there. So that's one card. It's a completely unique card. No others out there like that. And yeah, and that's because, I mean, Aaron Judge is very popular too, and getting two of those guys on one card as an auto is a pretty rare thing. And getting it in a one-of-one is even rarer. So,
14: it looks like it's just him. And it looks like he signed it in Japanese and in English.
16: Oh, okay. Yeah, that's that one. Sorry. Yeah. There's a couple of them floating around out. There's a couple of them in the Topps Chrome that were issued. Okay. Yeah. That's a unique one too. My understanding is that I don't think he had signed any in kanji other than personal signings. There's somebody who took a Ohtani rookie card, wiped the autograph from in English, I guess you'd want to say, in Arabic characters off, and got him to sign it in kanji, which makes that card a fairly unique card because there weren't any issued kanji rookie cards for Ohtani. Supposedly, my understanding was that he has a connection with the Angels. He might have worked with the Angels and had an inside to where he could get Ohtani to sign it because you just can't walk up Totani. I remember, you remember when you were a kid, you showed up at a game early, you could walk down, you know, you could walk down to the field level, and maybe you get lucky and a player would walk over and he'd sign something for it, and they certainly wouldn't ask you for money to do it. That doesn't happen anymore. You can't walk up to Mike Trout these days at a game and say, hey, Mike, can you sign a couple of your rookie cards for me? It just doesn't happen anymore. My understanding is that Freddie Freeman, for example, wants over $200 to sign cards for it. And then they have events where you can go signing. I mean, that's where Pete Rose made a lot of money in his later years, with signing autographs at shows like the big show back in Chicago this week called the National Show. But Otani, you know, very private guy, doesn't sign a lot. And this is definitely going to be a grail card for him to have it both in the one that's both in English, I say, and kanji. So that is definitely a 101, and not just that it's only one printed. That's about the only one that probably is in existence, unless someone has been able to personally get him to do it.
14: Talking to Jim Kennedy, Kennedy Institute of Public Policy Research. Jim, real quick, Spider-Man, are you going to go see it?
16: I am not going to go see Spider-Man. I am not the world's
14: largest. Because you're a commie? And you hate Spider-Man?
16: I'm protesting Tom Holland and Zendaya because of her appearances in TV show where she plays with
14: Pretty Little Liars? Sweeney?
16: No, the one with Sydney Sweeney that's on HBO.
14: Oh, I know.
16: Where
14: what
16: they're
14: you're
16: the
14: talking
16: teen,
14: about.
16: Teenage students. I think she was a drug mule this year or something. Yeah. No, I'm kidding. I'm just not a huge Spider-Man. I'm an Avengers guy. I like the Avengers, Star Wars stuff. There's a movie that's coming out I may be interested in. And you might be. It's Tom Cruise is doing a movie called Digger.
14: Yeah.
16: So it's a little weird for Tom Cruise. I got to find out more about it because the preview kind of leaves you scratching your head.
14: It's satirically hilarious and bizarre at the same time. I have no idea what it is.
16: Yeah, it's almost like a weird version of Les Grossman from Tropic Thunder, in a sense, where he's kind of this grumpy guy that seems to be an expert at what he does and very successful at it. So I don't know. It's interesting. I don't know if Cruise is going for an Oscar this year. I think with the whole Odyssey thing, that's going to be tough. That seems to be the hands down favorite for everybody, because Christopher Nolan does movies like that, and he's kind of in a groove right now as far as those types of movies. They get a lot of attention, big budget, big popcorn summer type movies that you think of that we used to see years ago. And that seems to be great. Though a lot of historians have been commenting on it. They go, they're not really sure which version of the Odyssey this is.
14: Well, the person the person who he based it off of, they translated it in 2017, said that this is an embarrassment. They would never want their name put there. They were flattered at first that, you know, Christopher Nolan loved it so much, but you know, that person obviously has never met Hollywood. And the thing with Hollywood, if somebody gives you $200 million to make a movie, you better bring them back $400 million or else.
16: So, yeah, no, absolutely. Yeah. I mean, I remember the incident when Tom Clancy, rest his soul, stopped signing his movies or stopped selling his movies to Hollywood when they shot one of the movies. It was I forget which one it was, where they had the house that Jack Ryan lived in looking east over the setting sun of the over the setting sun over the Potomac, looking east. And Clancy goes, that's it. He got thrown off of multiple sets on his movies that were filmed because he would just go against, he would just rile up when they would do something stupid or something that didn't make sense. But it's Hollywood. They just don't necessarily care about reality. If they get it like, you know, 70% right, I think they're happy, and they're there to tell a story. They're there to entertain you.
14: Yes.
16: They're not historical documentaries or necessarily 100% accurate to the book, because their answer is, we paid you for the book. We will do with it what we want. Get off my set, Mr. Clancy.
14: No doubt
16: about
14: that.
16: That's basically what they told him.
14: last question. What'd you make of the Fauci stuff? Because obviously being in California, that had such an effect on you, because there are certain states where if it was still up to them, they'd probably still be locked down.
16: Yeah, no, absolutely. Yeah, I think Gavin would still lock us down. We wouldn't have to hear about all of the great Gavin stories that have been coming out right now. But yeah, no, I was disappointed in him. I would like to see him. When I look at it, Rand Paul is not what I consider MAGA. I don't think Rand Paul has ever been, unless I'm missing something.
14: No, he's not. He's just liberal. He's a Republican more than anything else.
16: Absolutely. That's exactly what I think. And he's a doctor.
14: And
16: so
14: he
16: knows medical stuff about this. And he knows where the mistakes were made in it. I'm disappointed that Fauci didn't, you know, that didn't answer the questions, though it seemed again like that he was, you know, that Paul is gunning for him. And he was, I wouldn't say necessarily set up, but he's going to be answering questions that, you know, he's sitting there with a pardon. But again, the pardon only covers what happened up until when Biden left office during the pandemic. But all he had to do was answer the questions truthfully, and maybe they would be embarrassing to him. But he's 85 years old, I think, and he's out of the spotlight. That's not like they're going to be able to do anything for any of the things he did wrong. He could say up there, you know, he could say he went out there and did blah, blah, blah that was illegal when during the pandemic, and the Biden pardon would carry him. So it wouldn't matter to him as far as that. But I was disappointed he didn't answer. I've thought for many years that we need to have an equivalence of what they, you know, of what in Europe or the, you know, Truth and Reconciliation Committee, where they look through all the mistakes and I'm not necessarily looking for us to hang people that made mistakes in it, but definitely someone like Gavin and the stuff that went on in California needs to be looked at. I mean, you know, there's so many examples. One of them is filling in one of the skate parks with sand so kids couldn't go skateboarding during the pandemic. You were talking about a guy that was on the beach that was basically dragged off the beach because he was out on the beach and the beach was closed all by himself. And there were lots of, I know that down in Riverside County in the Palm Springs area, all of the golf courses were supposed to have been closed as for health hazards. And I know that a lot of people were going out and playing, and basically the Riverside sheriff said, I mean, a friend of mine is part of the management of a club, and they called the Riverside sheriff. He goes, look, we're not dealing with this. We're not getting involved. We're not coming to your golf course to pull the people off your golf course and arrest them. Okay. We don't want to know about it. We're not going to look for it. So if people happen to be playing golf, we're probably not going to be there to arrest them. But that's how crazy it got in California. And it was, and it was ludicrous. The things that went on and the level of, I wouldn't say paranoia, but fear. I mean, there was a legitimate fear for, I mean, people were dying from it, but after all, we figured out what it was. And then eventually we got, you know, Project Warp Speed, and we got a vaccine for it. And some people took it and some people didn't, but I know people, I basically have part of what I do right now in my job is because the guy that ran it previously didn't want to get the vaccine. And our company said, get the vaccine or you're fired. And they gave him till the day, that morning before he was supposed to, you know, either decide or not, they fired him. And that was it. So, yeah, there are people that lost their careers because of this. And, you know, they deserve something for this. Firefighters lost it. Public servants lost it that wouldn't get the vaccine. So, yeah, it was terrible. It was not well executed. And I'd like to have heard Fauci talk about some of this. And, I mean, not necessarily looking for him to, like, you know, to be arrested for anything, but to kind of face the music and admit to people, because there are still people out there that absolutely swear that he is 100% accurate. He should be, you know, he should be made a saint. Or he should be, you know, there should be a bronze statue or maybe gold statue of him somewhere in Washington for what he did. And I'm not going to say the guy was bad, but there was probably things that could have been done better. And he was the guy that had Trump's ear on this. So if you want to blame Trump, okay, but understand he did what, because Trump's on an E. Trump doesn't understand medicine.
14: No.
16: He's not an epidemiologist.
14: He barely understands his day-to-day workings as a president.
16: Well, I wasn't going to really go there, but that's what I was trying to imply. Yes, exactly. So he did what, you know, he listened to what Fauci, and even, you know, I'm sure he gave him plenty of pushback on what he thought was silly. And Fauci convinced him through science that this was the right way to do things. And so, you know, he was the guy that had it. He ran it. And those writings that he had when those were released, those are fairly embarrassing as far as.
14: Yeah. I mean, they were so ego based. You know?
16: Yes, exactly. Yeah. How much he was fawning and, oh my gosh, Barbara Streisand talked to me about this and thanked me for this. And Julia Roberts thinks I'm the greatest person on earth. And Washington posted a flattering article, and I'm on every TV show in America as many times as I want to be and all of that. So yeah, remember he was, if I'm not mistaken, he's the highest paid person in the federal government.
14: I think he was at the time. Yeah.
16: Yeah, because just of the way that works out, and that's a doctor, and you're not going to get the average person in there, and you do want somebody good in that role. And yeah, so he was collecting the most money of anybody in the government during this time. And yeah, I just wish he would have answered the questions, because I think we a lot of people have a lot of questions. A lot of people's lives are disrupted, knock on wood. Mine wasn't, but I know plenty of people whose lives were, and like I said, lost jobs and lost careers and had to change careers because of it, because they didn't think that they wanted to get the jab or had medical reasons to not get the jab,
14: yeah,
16: vaccine.
14: It was crazy, man. Crazy time. Yeah. Jim Kennedy, Kennedy Institute of Public Policy Research. We'll talk to you Monday for a little midterm Mondays. You have a good weekend, brother.
16: Thanks, Chad. You too.
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0: on this Friday. I think we need some words of wisdom from our good buddy Ronald.
1: Hey, do you have big dreams and aspirations? Do you have things you want to accomplish, but you're not accomplishing them because you haven't even started doing them at all yet? Because you keep thinking, hey, sometime I'm going to be ready to do this. Or you keep thinking about maybe you're not going to be good at all. Well, how about you inform you that your self-doubt is done? You're wrong. You are freaking awesome. So, if you just start doing what you're going to do and just realize you probably aren't going to be good at it for a little while, you just do that. And as you're doing it, you start getting good at it. And then you go, hey, I don't know what I was worried about. I'm actually pretty freaking awesome at this. You know why? Because you are super freaking awesome at it. So start doing your stuff that you want to do and stop doing all the stupid crap you don't want to do because you're just trying to get by. Well, stop getting by. Start doing something freaking awesome. Okay. Love you bunches. Okay. That was super freaking awesome everything. Okay, bye.
0: Anthony Robbins right there, but not really. Our good buddy Ronald giving you some pep talk on this Friday, because you know what? It doesn't hurt to have a little pep talk, a little self-talk, if you know what I mean. We try to do that for you right here on the Chad Benson Show. Coming up, hour number two of the program, our buddy, Zach Abraham, Chief Investment Officer, Bulwark Capital, is going to join the program. Obviously, oil is a big deal. Why is it stuck right around this $90 range? You know, it goes down to 80, back up to 90, 93. Why is it stuck there? Is there a reason for that in the way that things are being produced? Are we not consuming as much? Or are there other things at play here? We're going to talk to him about that, among other things. A bunch of other good stuff on the way, including your urban word of the day. We've had an animal attack during Shark Week, and it has nothing to do with a shark. And I will tell you right now, she's fine, but it's interesting. We'll talk about that as well, among other things. Our number two straight ahead, Chad Benson Show.
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0: Oh, hey, Sarah. Did you hear my daughter Katie got Camper of the Week?
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2: 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Right, Mom?
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6: From ABC News, I'm Dave Packer. State and federal officials are working to determine who's behind a series of cyber attacks against water treatment facilities in Minnesota and other states. Some evidence points to Iran. President Trump doesn't believe that.
7: I would blame it on Minnesota and the governor, the corrupt governor of Minnesota. They like to say, oh, it's Iran. Iran should be so lucky. Iran's got bigger problems than worrying about Minnesota.
6: Minnesota's Governor Tim Walz pushed back.
8: Walz blaming the Trump administration for taking an axe to federal agencies who fight cyber attacks. One reason some officials are suspicious of possible Iranian involvement, the hackers have not demanded a ransom, but their goal appears to be to disrupt service to customers.
6: ABC's Pierre Thomas. Two U.S. officials say President Trump's weighing a round of intense strikes on energy targets in Iran that could begin as soon as this weekend. The Justice Department has filed a motion to dismiss the charges against the former U.S. Olympian who President Trump had accused of vandalizing the reflecting pool on the National Mall. ABC's Catherine Falders tells us who the Trump administration now blames.
9: This is a remarkable decision, frankly, by the Department of Justice, who filed this motion to dismiss this case late on a Friday. DOJ is now saying, well, actually, the charges we brought, we've gathered new evidence. So they are now blaming, in this motion to dismiss that case, the contractor, Atlantic Industrial Coatings.
6: Sean Grayson, the former Illinois sheriff's deputy who was convicted of second-degree murder in the fatal 2024 shooting of Sonya Massey, was on Friday unanimously denied early release by a prisoner review board. Grayson had requested early release because he has stage 4 colon cancer, but Sonya's family attended Friday's hearing. Her father, James Wilborn.
10: He gave him the maximum amount of time that he could give him in the state of Illinois. He's to serve it.
6: Wilborn saying if his daughter cannot leave the cemetery, Grayson should not leave the prison. You're listening to ABC News.
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11: It's 8:02. I'm Chris Havlick. 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
11: The lower basin states of Arizona, California, and Nevada are expected to cut about 20% of their Colorado River allotment annually. Those are the terms spelled out in a final environmental impact statement from the U.S. Bureau of Reclamation today. It imposes no cuts on the upper basin states. Final terms of a new operating agreement are expected to be released next week. You can read more water news at KTAR.com.
12: From 2025 until now, we have seen a total of 342 cases.
11: Arizona health officials continue to monitor measles as it reaches more populated areas of the state.
13: While the measles outbreak at the Arizona-Utah border concluded in June, the infectious disease remains in Arizona with nearly 350 cases over the last year. Dr. Joel Tirikas with the Arizona Department of Health Services says,
12: go back to the numbers since the start of the large outbreak in 2025. There has been a total of 27 people that have required hospitalization, but fortunately no one has died out of measles in the state of Arizona.
13: And since January, there have been 120 cases reported in the state. Tirikas adding the current concern is it has reached the highly populated Maricopa County. He reminds listeners vaccination is the best defense against measles. Ballin Overstoles, KTAR News.
11: It's been 6 months since Nancy Guthrie disappeared from her home near Tucson. The Pima County Sheriff's Office says recent DNA tests on hair taken from Guthrie's home don't point to a suspect. Authorities are also asking for help identifying whoever wrote two ransom notes possibly linked to Guthrie's disappearance. You can see those notes at KTAR.com. A hiker is hospitalized after injuring her leg during a hike at the Hole in the Rock at Papago Park this morning. The Phoenix Fire Department was called to the park at 8:15 a.m. and found the adult woman with an injury to her lower leg. She was taken to an ambulance using ropes, a ladder, and a big wheel stretcher, and was reported to be in stable condition. And now for a check of traffic from the Valley Chevy Dealers Traffic Center in Phoenix. There is a crash involving a pedestrian at 48th Street, just south of Southern. And several freeway closures weekend coming up here. Starting now, all north and southbound Loop 101 ramps to the Loop 202 Red Mountain in the Tempe area are closed for construction. KTAR weather for the Valley, an extreme heat warning is in effect through Monday. Mostly clear tonight with a low around 91. Tomorrow, Saturday, sunny, hot and breezy with a high near 115. Sunday also a high near about 115. It's 109 degrees in Mesa. 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
18: If you're in Texas today, know this. THC has changed. That's right. You could go to jail. They are going and making sure that they protect you because nothing says freedom like government control.
19: Texas Supreme Court ruling cleared the way for the state to enforce its ban on Delta 8, Delta 10, and several related THC products. The ruling, which takes effect Friday, ends a years-long legal block that has kept Texas from fully enforcing rules it adopted in 2021.
20: It's going to be 50 up to 70% of what their product offerings are no longer compliant.
19: Sarah Wood is with the Texas Cannabis Policy Center, which opposes the new restrictions. She says licensed sellers already comply with strict testing and labeling requirements and warns the new change could drive customers toward unregulated products.
20: These policies make our citizens less safe and free.
18: Yes.
20: Decriminalizing cannabis empowers the illicit market and puts regulated and companies out of business.
18: Yes, yes. What are we doing? You remember Dan Patrick had that? Because weed scares, in particular, conservatives, terrifies them. I don't know what they think. They think it's somehow some sort of bizarre gateway drug that, like, you're going to take it, and then, like, 2 days later, you're on heroin. You know, we joke about, you know, Dan Patrick in that bizarre press conference where he's talking about gummies and stuff. He's holding up a bag of gum, and he's like, you're going to fall into a wood chipper. And, let, you know, it's so ridiculous. And I bring this up because nationwide, this is the battle that's going on, right? And don't take... When you see, when everybody gives the example of, well, look what it did at Colorado. I'm like, okay. In some areas, yeah, it smells. Look what it did to California. California is a hot mess before any of the weed stuff was legalized. I mean, it was a hot mess anyways. There was already areas of, and by the way, make it illegal. It was illegal before and it never stopped any of that. How you enforce something and how you run something is what matters. Okay. But I love the, it's about freedom, as long as it's the freedom I like.
19: The legal distinction centers on how the THC is produced. Delta 8 and 10 exist naturally in hemp, only in very small amounts. So manufacturers commonly convert other hemp compounds to create stronger doses. Delta 9 is treated differently because state and federal law specifically allow it in a naturally occurring form, provided it doesn't exceed a certain amount of THC by weight. Most products sold in Texas contain Delta 9 THC. The Texas Medical Association supports greater restrictions, arguing the market poses a risk, especially for kids.
18: Oh, there it is. Always. There we go. Whew, got to it. Finally, for the kids. We're doing it for the kids. Guys, we're doing it for the kids. Don't you understand? Because this is the gateway drug. This right here is. We're doing it for the kids. Oh, it drives me crazy. You know, and I'll talk to Republicans and the uber conservatives who I just sit there and I shake my head because they scream about freedom and yet they're the first ones to try to figure out how they can block your freedoms if they, it doesn't jive with whatever it is that they're pushing out there that they think people will rally around, in their sphere, in their echo chamber. And remember the battle that went on here. And by the way, this battle's going on here in Tennessee. It's going on across the country in many states. And including the fact that, and if for those of you guys don't know, I'm just going to throw this out there. I'm a teetotaler. I've never had a drink ever in my life. Never done a drug ever in my life. I have never even smoked a cigarette. I am a teetotaler, as they would say. But they use this as for the kids. The thing I'm not a teetotaler about is freedom. Freedom to make your own decisions as long as you're not hurting somebody else. And what does prohibition do? It sends people underground. But it's about the kids, Chad. Now, here's where they come up with something and leave out a really important number.
2: And even last year, about 544 calls to our Poison Control Center with children under the age of five ingesting these substances. So it is public control.
18: Oh, Dan Patrick. Ken Paxton's going to be like, oh, God, how excited is this? By the way, just to let you guys know, because the Poison Control, do you hear much Poison Control? Last year nationwide, about 25-ish thousand people, give or take, Poison Control was called on THC. Oh, geez, that's horrible. Double that for alcohol and quadruple that for household cleaning products. So you know we need more regulation on household cleaning products. We need it. We need to ban household cleaning products until you can prove you're responsible and you have a special license. Well, I mean, no, enough. Oh, infuriating. Speaking of Texas, we'll talk more about it on Monday. They're having trouble raising money for old Ken Paxton here. I wonder why. Maybe because he's an awful candidate. But I want you to listen to how they talk about Tallarico. Look, Tallarico, I think he's very polished. He's trying to walk a fine line on certain things, you know, as not to offend. They paint him as the most left-wing lunatic in the history of mankind kind of stuff. But they got issues with Ken Paxton.
21: Let's talk Texas, Charlie.
22: Yeah. So down in Texas, Fox News has a poll out showing James Tallarico edging out Ken Paxton.
23: That's shocking.
22: By 3 points,
23: in
22: but within the margin of error. I have to say, personally, I'm very doubtful that this number holds. I think it's going to be another one of these examples where Democrats, they've been dreaming of turning Texas blue for decades, largely because of racial dynamics that they, of course, Democrats are obsessed with race. And so they think that because of the demographics that they can make headway there. The problem is you get a candidate like Donald Trump comes along, a Republican, and it completely throws all of their racial ideas out the window, which is so delicious in politics. But they're going to spend a lot of money at it, and I think that's probably a good thing. But I think at the end of the day, it's going to be really hard for a Democrat, especially James Tallarico, to manage to win in the Lone Star State.
18: Is that possible? It's going to be a tough race. But Paxton's not raising any money. He's not. He's not raising any money really at all. Mostly because he's an awful candidate. I think Cornyn would have won. I think Paxton's going to make it close. And the Republicans aren't really focusing on this as far as the outside money. I'm sure that will come. They're looking over at Greg Abbott going, you better, you know, you got a giant war chest there. You better make this happen. You better make this happen. And they're coming, you know, there's going to be several of these. You got Susan Collins, and we'll talk about more on Midterm Monday. But I look at this and I say, this is for the taking. If the Democrats can figure it out now, do I think they will? Is it ready to go blue? It's not, by the way, him winning shows more to me about poor picking of candidates and backing of candidates than it does whether or not it's a state that's going to go quote unquote blue. Even if he won, at best, it's still mildly purple at best, not blue.
0: Fox News poll also says the most important issue in Texas is inflation, the high prices. So if that's the case, Ken Paxton, he's a staunch conservative. He wants to cut taxes. He's anti-woke. He vows to decrease costs of groceries and housing and health care. He wants to complete the border wall. And he's backed by President Trump. If you're Tallarico, he's the one who said God is non-binary. In a Zoom video that resurfaced, he praised an opportunity to end over-policing. He suggested that Americans should reduce meat consumption, leading Ken Paxton to nickname him Tofu Tallarico.
22: So here's the problem is Ken Paxton's not raising enough money right now, and yet they're pushing Kim John Cornyn, who probably be up by 10 points, but the people of the primary went to Ken Paxton. They're saying if they need John Cornyn to back Ken Paxton, which...
0: Because he ran against Paxton, and Paxton beat
22: him.
18: And Kilmeade's right there, but I'm going to say this, right? As I've said 1,000 times, and I talk to Democratic strategists and Republican strategists all the time, and I don't think it falls on deaf ears. I think what happens is they have a good idea, and you'll have a conversation with them, but it doesn't translate because they're so worried about certain things. And he's woke. Nobody gives a rat's ass about woke. If your bills are becoming unaffordable, you're putting your food that you buy for your family at the grocery store on credit cards, right? The buy now, pay later things. Nobody cares about the bathroom battle at that point in time. They don't. Those issues at a time like this, and we're going to talk about the Sophie Cunningham thing coming up in a little bit. She's not running for anything. You are, and the Republicans have controlled Texas for a long time. How are you going to fix the problem right now? Just out of curiosity. Always go back to woke because you don't have anything else right now. You're not going to run on the economy. And on top of that, everybody looks at you as the biggest hypocrite because you are. You've enriched yourself. And we'll go over that more later, either today or Monday. Tremendously. You've been impeached by your own party. And if it wasn't for Trump twisting arms, you'd have been out of there. You've been in trouble on numerous occasions. And oh, by the way, Mr. Christian, hypocrisy smurf, say what you want about Tallarico. And again, there's some stuff in there. I shake my head and go, man, just keep saying that. You're going to keep screwing things up when you should have a real good chance of winning. You, sir, how's your girlfriend? Your wife's not pretty thrilled about your girlfriend that you took to Europe. Yeah, see, biblical grounds was the divorce. So this will be interesting, no doubt. 323-538-2423 at Chad Benson Show is your X, your Insta, YouTube, and everything else. Coming up, we will talk about Sophie Cunningham and the whole trans battle. Because once again, the left screams, it's about science. The right doesn't listen to science. And the right will go, yeah, but you don't listen to science either. And they should, based on this. Bulwark Capital. It's awesome. I love Bulwark Capital. Amazing. We're going to talk to our buddy Zach Abraham, Chief Investment Officer, coming up in a little bit about what's going on in the market. 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
18: Coming up, the trans debate in sports is back. 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Talk about the investment in oil world. 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
0: At Tuesday night's WNBA game between the Indiana Fever and Seattle Storm, the focus was on the sidelines. Two teens holding signs thanking Fever guard Sophie Cunningham for speaking up for girls and wearing T-shirts made by a company that advocates for same-sex sports. They were confronted by a Storm co-owner.
3: Oh my gosh, I know. Nice. Yeah, and she's like, oh, I hope Jesus can forgive you for what sin you've done, and like something like that. And then she told us that we were effing insane.
0: The WNBA fined and suspended the co-owner Celeste Keaton 5 games. The team said it respected the league's decision, and the team's majority owner apologized.
1: What in God's name are you doing attacking two young girls who you run a sports business? You co-own a team in a sports business that focus should be girls and women. Dudes got sports, right? My joke's always been the more trans dudes that are playing, that are women now that play sports, the better it's going to be for everybody. So we can watch something that's not a crappy product. And you're out there going hard against these girls. You went up to a fan, not just a fan. You weren't arguing with somebody who was an adult. You're arguing with young kids, girls. You know what? Go somewhere else.

0: shouldn't even be a conversation we should have to have, but she's having it, which is good because she's the first one that's at that level that's having that conversation that's still playing. Others who have been massive stars, Martina Navratilova and several others, have come out in the past and they've talked about it, but they're no longer playing. She came out and she said, no, you know what? It's not fair. This should be about girls. This should be about women. I don't want, and she didn't say anything horrible about, this is not about the trans people, which is, they're just human beings, all right? I mean, I don't want to even break it down like that, but this is not about them, their belief, what they're going through. It's not diminishing them. It's the reality of it. It's the nature of it, okay? It's what it is. It's what it is. And what it is dudes inherently aren't just kind of stronger. Across the boards, they're stronger, they're more powerful, they're bigger, their muscle density is that much greater. It is what it is. And you want to, this is the whole thing about, well, you're denying science. Is anybody really denying science? Who would that be? Because it ain't the right, it's the left. Am I wrong? Let me know if I'm wrong. I want to hear from you. 323-538-2423 at Chad Benson Show. It's your X, your Insta, everything else right here on the Chad Benson Show. And I will tell you, there are stations that have carried me and people that didn't want to work with me at those stations because they are, you know, LGBTQ plus positive and all that kind of stuff. And they're allies and whatnot. And when I bring this up, they're like, you hate trans people. I don't. I know the reality of it. You want to know how I know? Let me give you a snapshot. The women's U.S. 1999 team captivated America. We end up winning in penalties, 5-4. Brandi Chastain scores the winning goal, tears off her top. You know, she has a sports bra on. And just the whole, oh, my God, it's all that stuff. A few years later, I'm in my early 30s, right? I'm a little plumpy. And several of my buddies, we play in a tournament with, and there's several girls, because it's a co-ed tournament, women's World Cup team players on the other indoor team. They couldn't get the ball for me. And I was plump and slow, and they couldn't. I said, I scored two goals. One of them was awesome. Went around a couple of them and just buried one. And I said, the only thing that would make this better is if I had a donut. You're being mean. No, I'm being honest. Here's the thing. Don't accuse the people on the right of being terrified of science when you are also at times terrified of science because it doesn't fit the narrative that you want. Okay? Here's this narrative. The reality is men are bigger, stronger, faster. Period. Case closed. End of story. This shouldn't be new to anybody. And the fact that an owner would do that to young fans is embarrassing. Coming up, Zach Abraham, Chief Investment Officer, Bulwark Capital, joins the program. This is the Chad Benson Show.
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3: At 8:30, I'm Chris Havlick. Here's our top story. A man is sentenced to 30 years in prison for driving while under the influence of marijuana and causing a crash that killed five.
4: The crash happened in 2022 in Peoria when driver Bjorn Hartzell was 16. The Maricopa County Attorney's Office says Hartzell was driving at nearly 115 miles per hour in a 40-mile-an-hour zone before the collision and was under the influence of marijuana. He pleaded guilty to five counts of second-degree murder and one count of endangerment. Kellen Shover, KTAR News.
3: And now for a check of traffic from the Valley Chevy Dealers Traffic Center. West of the Valley in Tonopah at I-10 and 411th Avenue, there's a brush fire reported. In Phoenix, 27th Avenue in Buckeye, a crash involving a pedestrian. And north and southbound Loop 101 ramps to Loop 202 Red Mountain Freeway in the Tempe area are closed for construction. KTAR weather for the Valley. Extreme heat warning is in effect through Monday. Mostly clear tonight with a low around 91. Tomorrow's high 115. It's 109 degrees in Tolleson. 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
16: Because I feel like there's a disconnect
0: somewhere. Am I wrong in this?
16: The reason that we all watch the price of oil is because it's directly correlated to all the things we use, right? Yes. Diesel, plastics, gasoline, right? All that stuff. Urea, fertilizer, all these things. And so normally you would think that there's a pretty tight correlation between the price of oil and the price of those things, right? Well, right now we have just experienced something incredibly historic in the last 2 weeks where something called a crack spread has exceeded the actual price of oil. So I'll explain to you what a crack spread is. So if you're a refiner, right, you take oil, you make diesel, jet fuel, gasoline, right? If you're a refiner, you buy the oil, you make the what we call the distillate, the diesel, the jet fuel, and you sell it. And the difference between your cost and what you sell the distillate for is your profit. And we refer to that as a crack spread. Okay. Well, the crack spreads have now exceeded the price of oil. Okay. People go, what does that mean? Well, what it means, if I looked at that on the surface of it, I would look at that and go, boy, that's odd. So that means you've got incredible demand for distillates, but the world's swimming in oil. That would be the only way that that could happen, right? Or one other way of looking at it is that the price of oil is somehow completely disconnected from all of the distillates it makes, right? Because the distillates are really what tells you what appetite is, right? What demand is. And the price of oil always goes up and down with the price of distillates, right? They're tied, except now. So I'm not alleging anything. I don't believe in, you know, five guys sitting behind a curtain illegally manipulating markets and stuff like that.
0: But oil would be the one they would do it with.
16: Well, right. But what I do think is possible is that a coordinated group of people around the world could be shorting oil and trying to keep it from going. I'm not saying that's what's happening. What I'm telling you is, I hate to be a conspiratorial person that says all that kind of stuff, and I'm not approaching it that way. But what I will tell you is what we're seeing in oil markets right now, you can draw your own conclusion. It is historical. It has never happened. And it just does not reflect the reality on the ground. So now, not only do you have the Strait closed, but you've got the Red Sea effectively closed. Not completely, but traffic is probably 50% lower than normal, with threats or desires to close it further. China or Iran just hit a target that was actually very close to Egypt. So the range of everything is far. My whole point is they've begun targeting energy infrastructure. From reports we're hearing on the ground, we're not getting the straight scoop of what's really going on over there, meaning there is significant damage done to the energy's infrastructure over there. And remember, that's not stuff that gets fixed the minute you open the strait.
0: Yeah.
16: So it's, you know, look, determining the direction or move of oil is a fool's game in the long run. But I will continue to stand by something I've said from the very beginning. And I hoped I was going to be wrong. I hope I am. But what I fear is that, you know, our line from the very beginning is Trump bit a porcupine and doesn't know what to do. And my fear is that we're going to capitulate and we're going to swallow a pill we don't want to swallow, but we're probably not going to do it. And here's the weird, probably not going to do it till oil's substantially higher. And here's the weird part about this, Chad. Because this has gone on so long, I don't think Trump can capitulate until oil goes up. Yeah. And what I mean by that is politically, if he throws in the towel, like right now with oil at $82 or $83, his side, the right side of the aisle is going to be like, what are you doing? You got him right where you want him, right? You're hearing these people are ignoring reality. And yet if he's looking at $120, $130 oil, in a weird way, that gives him like more leverage or, you know, more, it's more acceptable for him to say, you know what, this is no longer worth it. We did what we needed to do here. We got to leave. The problem is now you're in 5.5 months. And like you and I know, there's a certain point where politically speaking, you're pot committed.
0: Yes.
16: And the longer you stay, the harder it is to walk away, leaving Iran in a better place. But like you and I said from the very beginning, I hate the Iranian regime. I can't stand them. I wish they were gone. But unless you are willing to put hundreds of thousands of U.S. troops in harm's way and risk another never-ending Middle Eastern war, this is a stupid divergence. You've got there's nothing to win. You can't control the strait. It just is what it is. And you've got people out there that still think, well, if we do this, we can get the strait open. You're like, guys, the most powerful military in the history of the world has been at it for 5.5 months and hasn't made a dent.
0: Yeah.
16: Okay. This is not a military issue. It doesn't mean our military is inept. It means, like, trying to explain this concept to people. Go look at the coast. You've got, I think it's a 500-mile stretch.
0: Yep.
16: Where they can be hiding missiles in little caves. They're all over the place. You want to go take out the missiles. Where do you take them out? Where? Which ones? Because to close a strait, all you got to do is prove you can hit a ship. To open the strait, you got to prove you can protect them all.
0: Some of it has nothing to do with us, because already the insurance companies have said, we're not going to cover you guys. So you know what? It is right. What it is.
16: Right. And so it's not an admission that we got beat. It's not an admission that our military forces are inept. It's, you know, you and I have talked about the Battle of Thermopylae with the 300 standing in the gap, right? I forget what the name of that gap was, but same thing. It didn't mean that 300 guys could take on the whole Persian army. It meant that the Persian army got suckered into a choke point. And in choke points, that's how small forces defeat big ones, right? It's not saying anything bad about the United States other than the fact it was a stupid engagement to begin with.
0: We go from oil to our economy, and obviously oil can affect our economy, but rates. They didn't lower rates. They didn't raise rates, although there were a few on the board that wanted to raise rates. Good, bad, and different. Did Kevin Warsh do the right thing? Should rates go up in the short term? I mean, what's your take on all of this?
16: I didn't think that they would hike at this meeting. And look, I don't think that oil, like if oil popped to 110, that would obviously drive inflation expectations significantly higher. But I still don't think that alone would make the Fed hike. But we are in a weird situation where the 30-year treasury just broke out. We're at the highest yield on the 30-year treasury since I've been in the business. Last time we were at this level, it was 2007. I started this game in 2008. So I have never seen a 30-year treasury since I've been in the business print this high. That would suggest that's not good. That is the beginning of losing the long end. And remember, every tick that goes higher, deficits are climbing with it, right? So as it relates to the Fed, I think the only thing that can say that would prevent a rate hike would be a significant economic slowdown. And I don't see that in the cards immediately, right? I don't see that there. I think that you see plenty of economic troubles. I think that what you're seeing in tech and AI is starting to get really scary, meaning it's looking very late stage 2000, all of the circular financing deals. Microsoft earnings just came out today or yesterday. They were really good, but there's some interesting accounting gimmickry. If you look underneath the surface, they went from depreciating their data centers on a 15-year timeline to a 25-year timeline. What do you think a data center built with today's technology is going to be worth 15 years from now?
0: A nickel.
16: If that, right? So they're going to depreciate that out over a 25-year schedule. The reason I bring that up is when you see these circular finance deals, when you see NVIDIA financing OpenAI so they can buy more of their chips, when you see Microsoft doing something as just obviously ridiculous as depreciating their data centers on a 20, these are late stage type actions, right? Now, none of that's to say AI is not a big deal and it's not going to be revolutionary. I think the way that we are pursuing it, I think this is one of those things, just like we said in 2010 regarding 2000 and the insanity of all that. I think we're at the stage where when we look back at this period of time, 5 to 10 years down the road, we're going to be laughing at it and going, that is the most ridiculous thing I ever, why did people buy that?
0: Yeah.
16: Right. And you know, we've talked before about the numbers, right? The numbers don't make any sense. You all these projections are based on this continued accelerated spend, but you're looking at them going, guys, where's the money going to come from?
0: Yeah.
16: Are the hyperscalers going to lever up their balance sheets to the tune of, you know, 50% debt to market cap? What's that going to do to their stock prices? It's just it's ludicrous, man. It's the Wild West right now.
0: Talking to Zach Abraham, Chief Investment Officer, Bulwark Capital. Zach, when it comes to AI, my buddy said, hey, ask Zach this. What's going to happen? Is there going to be a bunch of these companies that are going to struggle? Other ones are going to pick the bones and take what's left of them? Where does profitability come when your build out is trillions of dollars? And how do you make a $6.99, you know, subscription equal $1 trillion? I don't know if it's possible at this point in time. And I think everybody's looking around going, yeah, where is profitability?
16: When you think all the great tech successes over the last 15 years, you know, you think of Microsoft, you think of Amazon, you think of Facebook, you think all those companies built an ecosystem that effectively trapped you.
0: Yeah.
16: Right. Apple, same way, right?
0: Look at Apple yesterday when they say they announced that they're going to, you can now lease their products. Talk about trying to keep you captured.
16: You can lease consumer electronic goods, right? What?
0: That's a Hail Mary.
16: Oh my gosh, man. But when you look at AI, it's so much different than that because it's not about, right? It's all about compute. Yeah. Right. It's all about what comes up with the right answer. Well, the problem with that is the minute somebody comes up with a better formulation, they won the game.
0: Yeah.
16: You know what I mean? So your ecosystem, right? One of the things that protects Facebook from other competitors is all the friends and connections people have. You all these things that lock you in. Apple, right? iCloud, pictures, videos, all these things that lock you in. AI is not like that. Right. It's not. So if I came up with a better Facebook right now, I couldn't take Facebook on.
0: No.
16: If I came out with a better AI, I'd be worth $20 billion tomorrow and everybody'd be chasing our model. Right. So six guys in a garage working off some NVIDIA chips. Right. I don't know how they're ever going to defend all of this spend. Because they're effectively creating compute power. And the minute somebody jumps over with a better mousetrap as far as compute, and that program that just came out of China that leapfrogged a bunch of our stuff, they did it in a different way, configuring the chips that required significantly less RAM memory, right? So, and that's going to continue to happen. And that's why I look at this whole thing like, you know, celebrate a company like Micron having 85% net margins while you can, because it's not going to last.
0: Yeah.
16: Why is it not going to last? Because it's going to draw in every ounce of competition. And eventually, when people are paying that much for a product, all of these brilliant brains that come up with these AI models, they're going to come up with ways to not need as much RAM, not need as much memory. That's what everybody does, right? So look, it's going to make some people a lot of money, but I will continue to say, I think the people that are going to make the most off of AI are the ones that use AI to make a product or a service.
0: Yeah.
16: I think it's sort of like Cisco selling all the rack equipment and, you know, the companies that were selling all the fiber optic cable, right? That's great while it lasts, but that's not the thing. Once we build it out, their game's over, right? And it's just hard to look at that sector any other way. We have to separate the efficacy of AI and the profitability and the investment quality of the companies that are currently investing in it. Cause I think they're two different things. I think AI is every bit as big a deal as everybody says it's going to be. I think monetizing it and making profit, especially when you consider the unbelievable and incomparable level of investment.
0: Yeah.
16: That's gone into it. I don't see it. I don't see how they're ever going to get the money back. And the minute they start, somebody else comes out with a better model and boom, it's back to the drawing board.
0: It's crazy. His name's Zach Aram, Chief Investment Officer, Bulwark Capital. People want to reach out to you and find out what's going on with you guys at Bulwark, how they can talk to you about what you can do for them.
16: Yeah, pretty easy. We do our podcast every single day, try to keep between 25, 35 minutes, updates of everything going on in the world, economic and financially related. 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We're not hard to find.
0: Right on, brother. Good talking to you. We'll do it again next week.
16: Always fun, man.
0: We got your urban word of the day straight ahead, but first, Incogni. What is Incogni? I-C-O-N-G-I. 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

0: irreverent? Like, yeah. So what? It's the Chad Benson Show.
1: Languages are interesting. You have time to learn a language. Sometimes people go out and they learn Latin. They think, I want to challenge myself. But let's be real. If you want to learn a real language, you need to figure out what's going on in the world today. You got to understand what the youths of America are saying.
2: Now it's time for the urban word of the day. The young have a vocabulary all their own, and we break it down for you. It's called the urban word of the day.
1: All righty. Today's urban word, sleep on.
3: Sleep on?
1: Yeah. Means you're unaware of something, paying no attention to something. Maybe somebody's even telling you something about a certain movie, TV show, song, food place. Like, man, this place makes the best burritos. Do not sleep on this. Do not ignore this. Don't sleep on this situation here. This person's a great player. Oh, I don't know about that. No, don't sleep on it or you'll pay the price. Sleep on is your urban word of the day.
2: That was the urban word of the day. Now you know.
1: Yes, you do. And you should never sleep on the Chad Benson Show. Ah, see what I did there? That was funny. Oh, lordy, lordy, lordy. Hour number three, last hour of the week. A lot of stuff still to get to. Including our Finally Friday, little What's Trending. Oh, baby, let's find out what's trending on the interwebs. I bet a lot of crazy stuff. Latest on Iran, Hamas, stuff like that as well. Plus, we got some interesting emails and some interesting text messages from listeners out there who yesterday heard Rich Loges leaving MAGA. And if you haven't heard it, grab the podcast. But they had some interesting stuff to say, so we'll talk a little bit about that as well. Reach out to us across all of our social media. Love hearing from everybody. Hour number three, straight ahead, Chad Benson Show.
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7: From ABC News, I'm Dave Packer. At least 57 people have died after nearly 60,000 migrants crossed into the Spanish territory of Ceuta from Morocco. Many swam. ABC foreign correspondent Britt Clennett.
8: We know that tens of thousands have already gone back from Ceuta, some voluntarily, some under these bilateral agreements, but they are straining the makeshift centers that have been set up. You know, they have sent in the military to reinforce the border, requested emergency powers, and they are working with the Moroccan authorities too. But we are still seeing a stream of people cross that border.
7: Two U.S. officials say President Trump is weighing a round of intense strikes on energy targets in Iran that could begin as soon as this weekend. The Justice Department has filed a motion to dismiss the charges against the former U.S. Olympian who President Trump had accused of vandalizing the reflecting pool on the National Mall.
9: Now, the U.S. attorney in Washington, D.C., Jeanine Pirro, told the court that while evidence was presented to the grand jury that damage to the reflecting pool was caused by vandals, including who they said was David Hearn, leading to this indictment, Pirro said that it was not until after the return of the indictment that the Department of Interior provided additional documents to the U.S. attorney's office indicating that the damage was the result of the contractor.
7: ABC's Catherine Falders. It's been 6 months since 82-year-old Nancy Guthrie was abducted from her home near Tucson, Arizona. Now the Pima County Sheriff's Department sharing details in those ransom notes, hoping it will lead them to the kidnappers.
3: Both notes contain the same Bitcoin address, and the author also claimed to know details from Nancy Guthrie's house, saying her white smartwatch was left at the foot of the bed and a backyard floodlight was destroyed. Investigators tell us those details are accurate. And the sheriff says labs across the country are working to untangle a mixed sample of DNA from as many as four people, and they're not giving up trying to trace those notes.
7: ABC's Aaron Katursky. 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
11: It's 9:02. Good evening. I'm Chris Havlick. Here's our top story. Arizona, California, and Nevada would take less water from the Colorado River under a federal proposal to stave off a crisis in the river. Kyle Center for Water Policy Director Sarah Porter says this doesn't solve the problem of reduced water supplies.
12: This environmental impact statement and what we expect from the two-year operational plans are just, you know, they give us maybe 1 year of clarity. We're still not where we need to be. It's too big a problem. We're not there.
11: The Arizona Department of Water Resources says the proposed cuts will devastate its water users and economy. The Central Arizona Project says the proposal doesn't accurately portray Arizona's water rights. Arizona Republican nominee for Governor Andy Biggs took part in his first rally with his running mate, Sina Kerr, in Goodyear tonight. Biggs took aim at Democratic Governor Katie Hobbs.
13: Do you feel you can trust her? Well, neither do I. We're going to come in and we're going to clean this up.
11: And Kerr says her upbringing under tough circumstances defines her.
14: Those experiences shaped who I am today. They taught me grit. They taught me resilience. They taught me that your circumstances do not define your future.
11: Biggs and Kerr made their first public appearance together earlier today on the Mike Broomhead Show here on KTAR.
15: This helicopter, it's used a lot.
11: The helicopter used by the Phoenix Fire Department for its most difficult rescues will be out of service until sometime in October. The chopper is the only one in the Phoenix fleet that has a hoist to lift an injured hiker directly into the chopper. The Phoenix Fire Department says it has many other tools to rescue hikers, including other helicopters that can land to drop off rescue crews on the mountain. And now for a check of traffic from the Valley Chevy Dealers Traffic Center. There are several weekend freeway closures getting underway this evening. Northbound State Route 51 is narrowed to two lanes between Northern Avenue and Shea Boulevard. And all north and southbound Loop 101 ramps to the Loop 202 Red Mountain in Tempe are closed. Starting at 10 o'clock tonight, westbound Loop 101 Awafria closed between I-17 and 51st Avenue. And westbound Loop 202 Santan will be closed between Williams Field and Gilbert Roads. KTAR weather for the valley, an extreme heat warning in effect through Monday. Clear tonight, a low around 91. Tomorrow, sunny, hot, and breezy with a high near 115. It's 107 degrees in Tempe. 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
1: Hamas laying down weapons, but the war in Iran spreading. What is going on? Chaos, craziness, and whatnot.
19: Details of the plan are slim, and Hamas has not gone public in support of the plan. If the agreement does come to fruition, verifying that the militant group has laid down its arms will be a challenge, as well as convincing some Israeli officials to back the deal.
1: Yeah, it's going to be interesting to see if this thing plays itself out. Do I think it will? First, Hamas could say yes, and Israel could say no. They could both say yes, and then something could happen. I mean, you know, you got to give Trump credit because he's pushed this. And, you know, I like to give him crap when he does something ridiculous. I'm going to call him out. Well, others are like, I can't because he'll be mad at me. Whatever. Wussy. That being said, I mean, he's making the effort. What do you think the pitch was to him? Hey, you guys ever, imagine this? Instead of having that weapon in your hand, you're 120 yards out. You got a pen on the back. But if you go too long, it's going to go down and it's going to make it a tough up and down. But you hit that perfect shot and it lands about 6 feet from the cup. It's an uphill putt with a breaker to the right and you nail it like that. Or you can keep doing what you're doing and blow stuff up and then watch your people be killed. So do you want A or B? Right? I don't like golf. Okay, how about this one? You're at the tables, right? Got a little drink in your hand. And you're on a run. And you have 15. But you're feeling good. And you hit. And boom, they lay down a six. You're like, oh, what about that, huh? You thought about that? That's what you need to think of. Okay? That's what you... Stop thinking about busting or blowing up and start thinking about blowing up with some dollars, yo. Maybe that's what their pitch was. I have no idea. But he's making the effort, so good on him. Again, details, very minimal. Hamas has come out and said, we are all about this, but Israel's got to leave Gaza. Israel's skeptical because they want Gaza, and not everybody there is happy. I think it'd be a win for Bibi, but whether or not it happens or not, I don't know. Time, as they say, will tell. Same thing goes on and on when it comes to Iran. Time will tell. This weekend and over the next several days, I know, are going to be somewhat pivotal, at least in the short term. And you heard our buddy Zach Abraham, Chief Estimate Officer for Bulwark, about what the potential may be for oil, because that's what we care about. That's what we care about, oil, the cost of oil, because that means the cost of life and not just the cost of gas, but all the other things as well. So we'll see what happens. Are they going to put boots on the ground? So far, as we know, Mike Lyons, our military analyst, said, until you see the Army make a move in mass, you don't have to worry about that, at least not right now. I have a feeling, though, we're going to start to get several nights in a row of major barrage at Iran in certain areas, like we saw early on in the six-week war that is now 6 months long. Very interesting. Speaking of interesting, it's one of our favorite time of year, kids. Enough of that serious stuff. It's rush time at colleges.
20: Good morning.
21: Hi, guys.
20: Hey, guys.
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22: This dress is from Lavish Boutique.
24: In less than a week, schools like the University of Alabama will begin rush season. And future sorority sisters will post their experiences on social media for millions to follow along. But it's no longer about which sorority they'll get into. It's now a big business, too, attracting major brands like Fiji Water, The Container Store.
25: There are also so many sleep, study, laundry, bathroom, and everyday essentials.
24: And Poppy, a prebiotic soda company.
1: Yes, they're all... It's Rush Talk. I'm fascinated by it. And that's TikTok, but they call it Rush Talk. But it's everywhere. And Alabama's kind of become, I mean, there are influencers there who are making millions of dollars a year based on the fact that they became famous during Rush Talk. And they have, like, if you're going to go rush with the best of it kind of thing. It's nuts.
25: A huge part of the Poppy consumer is on college campuses. So why not kick off the school year in the best way with them during sorority recruitment?
24: Sophia Sesto, a vice president at Poppy, says finding the right Rush Talk faces to promote their product can translate into millions of dollars of exposure.
25: We had over 10 7,000 posts from sorority recruitment last year. We actually onboarded 250 new Poppy ambassadors that will be sampling Poppy on campus, creating epic digital content, and bringing Poppy into their and their world's authentic college lives.
2: Many of those applicants hoping to become the next Kylan Darnell.
4: Today is the first day of Bama Rush.
1: Yeah, she got huge last year. I mean, and it's just to see, you know, we go back to Animal House, that kind of thing, or Revenge of the Nerds, right? The Omega Moos, and you know, all the, this is a whole new world, a whole new world of people that are on campus influencing. It is just crazy. And the money is mad big, as the kids would say.
2: Darnell was a freshman at Alabama in 2022 when she became synonymous with the first wave of Bama Rush.
4: The original wet rush.
2: She was able to turn brand partnerships like these into a lucrative career as an influencer.
4: I was able to put myself through college. I support myself completely. I've been like financially on my own since my freshman year of college. It took me completely by surprise, but it's been a lot of fun since. Wouldn't change it for the world.
1: No, but I mean, why would you? You're making a ton of money. I mean, you were going on there in hopes to talk to an audience, build an audience. So why would you change it? Here's the thing. It's not just the influencer. It's a business. People specialize in this business to help you get into the, yeah, people are hiring coaches to help you get into the sorority you want, which sounds like, well, that's weird, but know that you're making not only friends for life, but you're also making connections that are going to help you in the future, just like you can help them. So they see it as a, you know, it's a business. For them, as much as it is fun.
2: Incoming Ole Miss freshman Haley Peterson can't wait for Rush. When she heard the clothing company Pants Store was looking for brand ambassadors, she signed up, not expecting to be picked.
5: It's a huge deal where I'm from. It's one of the most popular stores, I feel like. It's been an opportunity to not only get myself out there, but to meet girls who are also rushing in the fall, and we already have one thing in common together.
6: Well, with interest in this line of work exploding, colleges are taking note. In fact, ASU recently announced it is the first major university to offer a Bachelor of Arts degree in content creation.
1: Yes, but it's not content creation. It's just content creation. It's the entire sphere of content, from managing it to brand deals to where the world really is, as well as being a content creator, which is fascinating. And why wouldn't you offer something like that? That's where the world's going. How blessed are we in this country? I say that because if you don't know what's going on in Spain,
21: almost 50,000 people are now known to have rushed the border between Morocco and the Spanish enclave of Ceuta, and the situation is still not fully under control. This is on the northern tip of Africa and is the only land border with Europe, and so these people are doing this to claim asylum.
1: That's right. 50,000 people show up in this small little enclave in Spain from Morocco. Morocco is kind of the hotbed for people to jump over from Africa. It is not only people from Morocco that are coming over. It is also people just like they do with Mexico, where they come up from the south and go north into America. They're coming through in many places in Africa through Morocco to get to Spain. And now you've got a situation where they're trying to get across no matter how they can do it. That includes the water. And because of that,
21: thousands of people swimming around border fences or using boats. A number of them we know have drowned. Officials say they know about at least 19 people who've died. Spain has deployed its military to try and restore order here. Why is this happening now? Well, it could be for a few reasons. Only a few weeks ago, Spain's Supreme Court ruled that those who reach the area by sea cannot be immediately returned without due process.
1: And that is a big deal. They don't have to be immediately sent back. And Spain is trying to bring migrants to work because Spain is running out of people to work. They've got an older population that is retiring. They also have an older population that is going to the bye-bye world, if you will, over the Rainbow Bridge. So they're trying to replace workers, but 50,000 overnight, that's an invasion. Sorry. I mean, 50,000 people showed up and ran into your facility. You'd be like, oh, my God, what the hell's going on? That's why they sent the military there.
21: The border has also been a flashpoint in the past. Morocco does not recognize Ceuta as Spanish territory, and it uses this as leverage in what is often a strained relationship. It's unclear if any of these people will be able to claim asylum or reach mainland Europe.
1: Italy is trying to figure out a way to clamp down to make sure those people can't end up in Italy. The Brits are coming out talking about, hey, we've got to figure something out here. This is not a good situation.
3: Very happy to be here. It's been a very tough experience to go from the ocean. It was very tough. The police officers tried to stop us, but our will and our determination, we could came here.
1: It's a little wet foot, dry foot situation. There's no doubt. It is crazy, though. See the amount of people that either swam across, took boats across. It is, they've got a serious issue. You've got a failing Africa in many places, embroiled in civil wars, run by warlords and Islamic revolutionaries who are sending people with no hope to either an early grave or they're leaving, and they look at Europe as an opportunity. The issue is when you have that many people show up with that many people who are young men of fighting age who in some cases have fought and escaped, you have to ask yourself what's going to start to happen to our culture, which is what is happening in Spain and many other places. All right, coming up, little what's trending straight ahead, but first, relief factor. 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

0: coming.
1: All right. Let's find out what's trending on the old interwebs. Start with Google. Ceuta. A small Spanish enclave right there on the coast, just across from Morocco, has been absolutely inundated with a bunch of migrants. Some of them have lost their life trying to cross the water there. To the tune of, I have no idea. I'm hearing 49,000 plus have come across in a very, very short period of time. Timothy also trending. Travis Kelce trending. He's a little bit more svelte. Got to keep in shape, baby. You know what I'm talking about? Got to keep in shape now with that whole thing. You know, that lady. Donna Mills, 85 years old, former Knott's Landing star, has joined OnlyFans. That's right. Spider-Man Brand New Day trending. UEFA soccer trending as well. Over to Yahoo. Spain sending troops to the Morocco border. Little town of Ceuta. So they're saying 49,000 have

0: moving.
1: All right. Let's find out what's trending in the old interwebs. Start with Google. Ceuta. A small Spanish enclave right there on the coast, just across from Morocco, has been absolutely inundated with a bunch of migrants. Some of them have lost their life trying to cross the water there. To the tune of, I have no idea. I'm hearing 49,000 plus have come across in a very, very short period of time. Timothy also trending. Travis Kelce trending. He's a little bit more svelte. Got to keep in shape, baby. You know what I'm talking about? Got to keep in shape now with that whole thing. You know, that lady. Donna Mills, 85 years old, former Knots Landing star, has joined OnlyFans. That's right. Spider-Man Brand New Day trending. UEFA soccer trending as well. Over to Yahoo. Spain sending troops to the Morocco border. Little town of Ceuta. So they're saying 49,000 have crossed in less than 24 hours and are continuing to do overnight. So the Spanish have had to deploy their troops. Fauci trending. Glasgow, which is in Spider-Man, getting a starring role. Netflix, Nicolas Cage. Netflix has sued over a lost Nicolas Cage movie, which is crazy. There's a lost one. We need to find it. Could win him another Academy Award. That would make two. Hamas trending as well. Water attacks. FBI probing the links to Iran and the water attacks on several facilities across several states. 323-538-2423. At Chad Benson Show is your X, your Insta, your YouTube, your Facebook, and all the other things right here in the Chad Benson Show. And finally, over to X. Alex Jones calls for the impeachment of Donald Trump. North Africa, that's Ceuta, trending. Red Friday, is that a drug thing? Spain, also trending. What do you mean is it a drug thing? It was a question, jeez. Because when we were kids, we used to have, you know, the say no to drugs, but we used to have Red Ribbon Week, where apparently, even if you did drugs, that was the week you didn't do drugs to show that you were fighting against drugs. But then drugs won, which is something that happens with the drugs, is they win. The war on drugs has not been successful, much like the war on Iran has not been successful. How about that, though? Donna Mills, 85, says she wants to connect with the fans more. I don't know how risque it's going to be, because as we've talked about, a lot of OnlyFans has nothing to do with the adult stuff. She says she wants to connect with her fans more. Give her a glimpse behind the scenes to her life in a more meaningful way. It's another way, she says, to spend quality time with the people who supported her throughout her career while staying true to who she is. Well, there you go. Just like our Marmots buddies did yesterday with the OnlyFans. Huh? They did a little OnlyFans for the little Marmots. Marmots? I feel like I'm saying that wrong. A little strokey right there, right? 323-538-2423 at Chad Benson Show. It is your X, your Insta, your YouTube, and all the other things. Jim Kennedy joins the program straight ahead. Kennedy Institute of Public Policy Research. Chad Benson Show.
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2: At 9:30, I'm Chris Havlick. Here's our top story. As we reach the six-month mark of Nancy Guthrie's disappearance, the Pima County Sheriff's Department is looking to reinvigorate the case. ABC's Alex Stone reports they're asking for the public's help by releasing the ransom notes sent to local media outlets in Tucson.
3: We have previously reported on the nature of these two notes, but the full notes have never been released. The first note saying that they have Nancy Guthrie, saying she is safe but scared and is being held for ransom. The author demands $4 million in Bitcoin for her safe return. Then several days later, another note came in saying her physical condition had been worse than they thought and that she died, likely of a heart problem, and that they had buried her in nature, is how they put it. The author then apologizes to the family for her death. Alex Stone, ABC News.
2: A man will spend up to 30 years in prison for driving while under the influence of marijuana and causing a crash that killed five people. The crash happened in 2022 in Peoria when driver Bjorn Hartzell was 16. Hartzell was driving nearly 115 miles an hour and was under the influence of marijuana, according to prosecutors. He pleaded guilty to five counts of second-degree murder and one count of endangerment. And now for a check of traffic from the Valley Chevy Dealers Traffic Center. There's a report of a crash on Camelback Road in Phoenix, just west of 7th Street. Several weekend freeway closures, including right now northbound SR 51 down to two lanes between Northern Avenue and Shea. And the ramps northbound and southbound Loop 101 to Loop 202 in Tempe are all closed. KTAR weather for the Valley. Extreme heat warning in effect through Monday. Mostly clear tonight with a low around 91. It's 108 degrees in Levine. 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
9: It's that time of the week. We talk to our good buddy Jim Kennedy of the Kennedy Institute of Public Policy Research. Jim, let's start out with, we're still at war. Trump's still looking for an off-ramp. I don't see an off-ramp. I think we missed the off-ramp. And are we going to hang a Huey? Is that what we have to do here? I mean, what's your best guess at this moment in time?
10: Yeah, it's a good question. I don't know where exactly, you know, I don't know where his out. He doesn't have a good out. He doesn't have an out that lets him get out in what I would think he would consider to be an honorable way. He either has to walk away from it or he has to double down and basically wind up putting boots on the ground, because there is no amount. I mean, we've pretty well proven over almost 6 months now that there is no way to bomb them in this submission. They will just sit there and take it. And then the problem is, once you go beyond bombing the IRGC, the Iranian Guard Corps, they're in Revolutionary Guard Corps, you then start hitting civilians, and then the civilians start turning on you and no longer think of you as a liberator, but an oppressor, and you're murdering innocent civilians. So he's stuck. He's in a bad spot. There is no way out of it. The Iranians are not going to give him a way out of it. They know how to read an election calendar. They know how to read it very well, and they know that he's got problems. We've seen it in the economy. We've seen it in the polls. We've seen it in the races that are moving against the Republicans. We'll talk more about that on midterm Mondays come Monday. But yes, that is a problem for him. And I guess I'm concerned that he's going to basically get himself in a corner where he's going to think his only way out is putting boots on the ground. And that is going to go badly, I think. And that is not going to make it any better for him, because there is no quick, easy way to put boots on the ground in that situation without endangering a lot of American lives. And I know that he doesn't want to do that, but he also doesn't want to take an L on this one, especially right before the midterm elections.
9: You know, I'm sitting there and I've had a lot of conversations with people in the financial world, people in the military world, people in government. And, you know, obviously ego of Trump plays a very big part of the way that he does things, and just go see pretty much anything that he wants to put his name on in this day and age. But that being said, the legacy. I mean, you know, look, Lindsey Graham passing a couple weeks ago, you know, there's no doubt that he sees the finish lines not too far away. And he thinks about legacy a lot. There's no doubt in my mind, if he puts boots on the ground in any significant number, I think his legacy is going to be that of a guy who ran up our debt to the point of maybe putting us into real problems here when it comes to even our military, because we're going to be so bloated and we're going to have to cut a lot. Also, I think with that and dead soldiers potentially on his hands for something that looks like a war of choice, is that's going to put his legacy as obviously one of the worst presidential legacies of all time, if indeed that happens.
10: Yeah, because if he gets to the point where I think he's got himself in a corner, he thinks the only way out is boots on the ground. I'm not an expert on this, but I don't give him better than about a 20% chance of that ending successfully for him without, unfortunately, numerous substantial losses of U.S. military personnel. And that's not, you know, again, that's not his nature. He doesn't want to do that, and he really doesn't want to fight wars, but he got himself into this one. He thought this was going to be Venezuela too. He really should have. I mean, looking at it now, as much as Iran is a pain and is not a good, you know, it's not a good member of the global community, probably would have been better off going over and trying to install Marco as the new viceroy of Cuba. That would have been a lot easier gig to do. Cuba is not, you know, not healthy. Their military is a shadow of what it used to be. And that would have been a lot easier battle for him to win closer to America. A lot of quick wins on that one. While I wish he'd been correct and he was able to bomb Iran into submission to where they were willing to give up and to talk to America and do regime change, that clearly isn't the case. It's a different animal over there. They've been doing this for 47 years and sticking their, you know, basically giving us the finger. And we have not found a way because of just of the intransigence of them to basically resolve it. But yeah, Cuba would have been a lot easier win to take and then to chalk up a W. And this is going to be an L probably unless there is some sort of magical thing he can pull out. But I just don't see where it gets to be a W for Trump and America in Iran right now.
9: He did get a W though. And you brought it up working with, you know, we've got a lot of people here who are truck drivers who have trucking licenses. A vast majority of them probably okay, probably did it back wherever they came from, but they're here now. Some of them are here illegally. And there's a lot of jobs to be had on the open road, jobs that are needed in the trucking industry. And he's decided, you know what? Let's get some of these veterans. Let's get some of our people who've served to fill some of these positions. And I thought, you know what? That is, you were right, man. That's a damn good, great idea.
10: Well, yeah, it's to me, I mean, it's a win on three accounts. You get, first of all, you get veterans off the street, possibly, or jobs that needed that maybe come close to going on the street, gets them occupied. It gets them, you know, it gets, and these are good paying jobs. These aren't minimum wage jobs. These jobs can pay $60,000, $80,000, $100,000. I remember looking a couple of years ago at Walmart. I think they were paying like $82,000 for long haul truckers, you know, to basically start with them because they were so desperate for truckers, for drivers. And this is great because it gets them training. It's all going to be the GI Bill will pick this up if they have any experience. They'll have expedited ways to get a commercial driver's license. If they don't, the GI Bill will cover their tuition at the various trucking schools they would go to basically learn how to do this. This also then, because they've pulled 24,000 federally issued, or the federal government has assisted in pulling 24,000 driver's licenses from people that were not in the country legally or did not have English proficiency. The states additionally, I believe, have canceled 28,000 roughly licenses. So there's 50,000-ish licenses if those aren't double counted anywhere, that basically companies that need to get somebody on into those seats to get those goods, because America, for all of its, you know, for all of the airlines and for all of the trains, we move more by truck than anything else in America. And those are jobs that need to be filled, and those things cost money as far as increasing the cost by not being able to get stuff there. And you got expiration, you get food spoilage from it. So you're really reducing it, really reducing the cost for them to get a large group of people that can go ahead and do that. And again, you're helping veterans. You're helping basically get people on the road that are probably going to be more competent and more, you know, safer, hopefully, than the people that are out there. And you're filling the jobs that have basically come open now when the through the immigration sweeps and the crackdown on the people that don't necessarily have the competency to drive. So it's a win-win-win, and you'll have safer roads out there, too, I would think.
9: What you make of the Fauci stuff? Because obviously being in California, that had such an effect on you, because there are certain states where if it was still up to them, they'd probably still be locked down.
10: Yeah, no, absolutely. Yeah, I think Gavin would still lock it down. We wouldn't have to hear about all of the great Gavin stories that have been coming out right now. But yeah, no, I was disappointed in him. I would like to see him. Because when I look at it, Rand Paul is not what I consider MAGA. I don't think Rand Paul has ever been, unless I'm missing something.
9: No, he's a Republican more than anything else.
10: Absolutely. That's exactly what I think. And he's a doctor. He knows medical stuff about this. And he knows where the mistakes were made in it. I'm disappointed that Fauci didn't, you know, that didn't answer the questions, though it seemed again like that he was, you know, that Paul is gunning for him. And he was, I wouldn't say necessarily set up, but he's going to be answering questions that, you know, he's sitting there with a pardon. But again, the pardon only covers what happened up until when Biden left office during the pandemic. But all he had to do was answer the questions truthfully, and maybe they would be embarrassing to him. But he's 85 years old, I think, and he's out of the spotlight. That's not like they're going to be able to do anything for any of the things he did wrong. He could say up there, you know, he could say he went out there and did blah, blah, blah that was illegal when during the pandemic, and the Biden pardon would carry him. So it wouldn't matter to him as far as that. But I was disappointed he didn't answer. I've thought for many years that we need to have an equivalence of what they, you know, of what in Europe, or the, you know, Truth and Reconciliation Committee, where they look through all the mistakes And not necessarily, I mean, I'm not necessarily looking for us to hang people that made mistakes in it, but definitely someone like Gavin and the stuff that went on in California needs to be looked at. I mean, you know, there's so many examples. One of them is filling in one of the skate parks with sand so kids couldn't go skateboarding during the pandemic. You were talking about a guy that was on the beach that was basically dragged off the beach because he was out on the beach and the beach was closed all by himself. And there were lots of, I know that down in Riverside County in Palm Springs area, they had, all of the golf courses were supposed to have been closed as for health hazards. And I know that a lot of people were going out and playing, and basically the Riverside sheriff said, I mean, a friend of mine is part of the management of a club, and they called the Riverside sheriff. He goes, look, we're not dealing with this. We're not getting involved. We're not coming to your golf course to pull the people off your golf course and arrest them. Okay. We don't want to know about it. We're not going to look for it. So if people happen to be playing golf, we're probably not going to be there to arrest them. But that's how crazy it got in California. And it was, and it was ludicrous. The things that went on and the level of, I wouldn't say paranoia, but fear. I mean, there was a legitimate fear for, I mean, people were dying from it, but after all, we figured out what it was. And then eventually we got, you know, Project Warp Speed, and we got a vaccine for it. And some people took it and some people didn't. But I know people, I basically have part of what I do right now in my job is because the guy that ran it previously didn't want to get the vaccine. And our company said, get the vaccine or you're fired. And they gave him till that morning before he was supposed to, you know, either decide or not, they fired him. And that was it. So yeah, there are people that lost their careers because of this. And, you know, they deserve something for this. Firefighters lost it. Public servants lost it that wouldn't get the vaccine. So yeah, it was terrible. It was not well executed. And I'd like to have heard Fauci talk about some of this. And I mean, not sort of looking for him to, like, you know, to, again, to be arrested for anything, but to kind of face the music and admit to people, because there are still people out there that absolutely swear that he is 100% accurate. He should be, you know, he should be made a saint, or he should be, you know, there should be a bronze statue or maybe gold statue of him somewhere in Washington for what he did. And I'm not going to say the guy was bad, but there was probably things that could have been done better. And he was the guy that had Trump's ear on this. So if you want to blame Trump, okay. But understand, he did what, because Trump doesn't understand medicine.
9: No.
10: He's not an epidemiologist.
9: He barely understands his day-to-day workings as a president.
10: Well, I wasn't going to really go there, but that's what I was trying to imply. Yes, exactly. So he did what, you know, he listened to what Fauci, and even, you know, I'm sure he gave him plenty of pushback on what he thought was silly. In fact, he convinced him through science that this was the right way to do things. And so, you know, he was the guy that had it. He ran it. And those writings that he had when those were released, those are fairly embarrassing as far as.
9: Yeah. I mean, they were so ego-based, you know.
10: Yes, exactly. Yeah. How much he was fawning and, oh my gosh, Barbara Streisand talked to me about this and thanked me for this. And Julia Roberts thinks I'm the greatest person on earth. And Washington posted a flattering article, and I'm on every TV show in America as many times as I wanted be and all of that. So yeah, remember, he was, if I'm not mistaken, he's the highest paid person in the federal government.
9: I think he was at the time. Yeah.
10: Yeah. Because just of the way that works out, and that's a doctor, and you're not going to get the average person in there, and you do want somebody good in that role. And yeah, so he was collecting the most money of anybody in the government during this time. And yeah, I just wish he would have answered the questions, because I think we a lot of people have a lot of questions. A lot of people's lives are disrupted, knock on wood. Mine wasn't. But I know plenty of people whose lives were, and like I said, lost jobs and lost careers and had to change careers because of it, because they didn't think that they wanted to get the jab or had medical reasons to not get the jab.
9: Yeah.
10: Vaccine.
9: It was crazy, man. Crazy times. Yeah. Jim Kennedy, Kennedy Institute of Public Policy Research. We'll talk to you Monday for a little midterm Mondays. You have a good weekend, brother.
10: Thanks, Chad. You too.
9: We're going to wrap it up straight ahead with a little Finally Friday sounds. But first, Incogni, your data. 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
22: 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Dr. Martin Luther King Jr. dreamed of a nation where his children would be judged not by the color of their skin, but by the content of their character. 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America is strongest when united, not divided. 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Restoring Truth, Correcting Bias in Education, One Story at a Time. 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
1: It was a crazy week indeed. Lunacy, wackiness, some sadness as well. 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
2: He was a man who gave America the full measure of his good and mighty heart until that heart itself just gave out.
3: Lindsey Graham recognized the seriousness of his work, but also the value of humor and a lighthearted spirit.
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0: And I figured, why not we launch an OnlyFans site?
1: I'm not a girl. I'm not a boy. I'm non-binary. I like to be a girlfriend. I want to be a wife. I want to be a mom.
2: When we hit the end of the road of this late-stage capitalist hell and we start guillotining the rich and eating them for breakfast, I will be one of the CEOs that gets to live.

0: We can hit them very hard. There's very little they can do about it.
1: We ought to tighten the sanctions. I think we ought to continue the blockade and starve them out.
2: We're not crippling anybody. They can go on forever. If we think that our crippling sanctions are crippling in any way, we're wrong.

0: reason that COVID killed so many people in the U.S. is because white people are colonizers.
1: Here I am sitting in front of you 6 years later saying, who the f*** do you think you were for doing that?
2: I represent science.
3: Regarding the lockdowns, you argue that you did not personally issue every lockdown order, close every school, or impose every mandate.
2: On the advice of counsel, I respectfully decline to answer based upon my rights under the Fifth Amendment to the Constitution.
4: Hey, we get another crack at this life thing again today. This is pretty freaking sweet.
5: I love that guy. Ronald Norman, I think his name is. Just absolutely hilarious. His wisdom, along with his comedy, is both uplifting and odd. I think that's the best way to describe that. 323-538-2423 at Chad Benson Show is your X. That is your Insta, your YouTube, Facebook, and everything else. We love it when we hear from you guys right here on the Chad Benson Show. Another crazy, fun, informative, and weird week from escalation with the war. More nations being brought in to the potential for historic peace deal with Hamas, which is insane and amazing. To somebody spending $11 million on a baseball card. The world is indeed wacky, my friends. You guys follow across all of our social media. We appreciate it when you guys do that. Have an amazing, blessed, and very safe weekend, no matter where you are. We'll be back on Monday, as always. Night-night, Jack.
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6: From ABC News, I'm Dave Packer. State and federal officials are working to determine who's behind a series of cyber attacks against water treatment facilities in Minnesota and other states. Some evidence points to Iran. President Trump doesn't believe that.
7: I would blame it on Minnesota and the governor, the corrupt governor of Minnesota. They like to say, oh, it's Iran. Iran should be so lucky. Iran's got bigger problems than worrying about Minnesota.
6: Minnesota's Governor Tim Walz pushed back.
8: Walz blaming the Trump administration for taking an axe to federal agencies who fight cyber attacks. One reason some officials are suspicious of Iranian involvement, the hackers have not demanded a ransom, but their goal appears to be to disrupt service to customers.
6: ABC's Pierre Thomas. Two U.S. officials say President Trump's weighing a round of intense strikes on energy targets in Iran that could begin as soon as this weekend. The Justice Department has filed a motion to dismiss the charges against the former U.S. Olympian who President Trump had accused of vandalizing the reflecting pool on the National Mall. ABC's Catherine Falders tells us who the Trump administration now blames.
9: This is a remarkable decision, frankly, by the Department of Justice, who filed this motion to dismiss this case late on a Friday. DOJ is now saying, well, actually, the charges we brought, we've gathered new evidence. So they are now blaming, in this motion to dismiss that case, the contractor, Atlantic Industrial Coatings.
6: Sean Grayson, the former Illinois sheriff's deputy who was convicted of second-degree murder in the fatal 2024 shooting of Sonia Massey, was on Friday unanimously denied early release by a prisoner review board. Grayson had requested early release because he has stage 4 colon cancer, but Sonia's family attended Friday's hearing. Her father, James Wilborn.
10: He gave him the maximum amount of time that he could give him in the state of Illinois. He needs to serve it.
6: Wilborn saying if his daughter cannot leave the cemetery, Grayson should not leave the prison. You're listening to ABC News.
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11: It's 10:02. Good evening. I'm Chris Havlick. Here's our top story. Arizona's Republican nominee for governor, Andy Biggs, took part in his first rally with his running mate, Sion Kerr, at Goodyear on Friday night. Biggs took aim at Democratic Governor Katie Hobbs.
12: Do you feel you can trust her? Well, neither do I. We're going to come in and we're going to clean this up.
11: And Kerr says her upbringing under tough circumstances defines her.
13: Those experiences shaped who I am today. They taught me grit. They taught me resilience. They taught me that your circumstances do not define your future.
11: Biggs and Kerr made their first public appearance together earlier in the day on the Mike Broomhead Show here on KTAR. Arizona, California, and Nevada would take less water from the Colorado River under a federal proposal to stave off a crisis in the river. Kyle Center for Water Policy Director Sarah Porter says this doesn't solve the problem of reduced water supplies.
14: This environmental impact statement and what we expect from the two-year operational plans are just, you know, they give us maybe 1 year of clarity. We're still not where we need to be, which, you know, it's too big a problem. We're not there.
11: The Arizona Department of Water Resources says the proposed cuts will devastate its water users and the economy. The Central Arizona Project says the proposal doesn't accurately portray Arizona's water rights. It's been more than 6 months since Nancy Guthrie disappeared from her home near Tucson. The Pima County Sheriff's Office says recent DNA tests on hair taken from Guthrie's home don't point to a suspect. Authorities are also asking for help identifying who wrote two ransom notes possibly linked to Guthrie's disappearance. You can see those notes at KTAR.com. A hiker was hospitalized after her leg was injured during a hike at the Hole in the Rock at Papago Park this morning. The Phoenix Fire Department was called to the park at 8:15 a.m. and found the adult woman with an injury to her lower leg. She was taken to an ambulance using ropes, a ladder, and a big wheel stretcher and was reported to be in stable condition. KTAR traffic, check of traffic from the Valley Chevy Dealers Traffic Center in Glendale. There's a crash reported, 51st Avenue and Olive in Tempe, a crash reported at McClintock and Warner. KTAR weather for the Valley, mostly clear tonight with a low around 91. Tomorrow's high 115. It's 106 degrees in Scottsdale. 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I'm Chris Havlick on Arizona's news station, KTAR News.
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0: Welcome back to The Ramsey Show in the Fairwinds Credit Union Studio. I'm George Camel here with Jade Warshaw. Stacy is up next in Tampa, Florida. What's going on, Stacy?
1: Hi, George and Jade. Thank you for accepting my call. Actually, I'm trying to keep from going back to a shelter.
0: Oh, my goodness. A homeless shelter?
1: Yeah. I recently got out of it about 3 months ago. I managed to save $500 since I got out of there. But I owe the IRS and child support, and child support has already put in as a call. I made a mistake to call the IRS and child support thinking that this child would pay me with them. But now they're wanting each one was $750 a month.
0: So IRS wants $750 a month and child support is $750 a month?
1: Yeah.
0: Okay.
2: When you called,
1: the kind of money I cannot afford.
2: When you called them, what were you hoping to do?
1: I mean, I figure I could maybe $201 and the other one maybe $300.
2: Okay.
0: So you thought it'd be a much lower payment, and they said, nope, this is what it's going to be.
1: Yes.
0: Wow.
1: And I was,
0: are you working right now?
1: I'm at shelter. I am.
0: Okay, what are you doing for work, and how much do you make?
1: I'm a front desk for a surgeon receptionist. And I make $2,500, give or take, a month after taxes.
0: Okay.
2: Is that 40 hours a week?
1: Yeah.
0: All right. What's your living situation right now?
1: I'm currently renting a high-efficiency house.
0: How much is that a month?
1: That's all I can afford currently. $1,000.
0: Okay. So $1,000 a month, and then if you owed this child support and IRS, that's $1,500 extra, which is all of your income gone, and you haven't even put food on the table.
1: Or my phone, or my bus pass, because I don't have a vehicle either. That's why I'm trying to save money.
0: How are you getting to work right now?
1: I'm literally starting first bus route. I take the bus.
0: Okay. Oh, my goodness. I'm so sorry. Mm-hmm. What happened that got you into this situation originally?
1: Mental health, nervous breakdowns. I have 39 years of trauma.
0: Oh, wow.
1: So I unfortunately keep going into depression and attempt suicide. And
0: do you have medical support right now?
1: From the state. Yes, that's the other thing I need to break it into. I have to go to therapy every week to keep me going. That's the reason I came to Florida, to run away from all my trauma. I literally came to Florida about 6-7 months ago. No, about a year, actually. Now that I think about it, I just, 8 months in the shelter. So, yeah. It's been tough, but I refuse to go back to a shelter. I never been, and I never want to do it again.
0: Mm.
1: That one time was more than enough. And I need to get mentally healthy and pay off my debt.
0: How much debt do you owe total?
1: Give or take about $35,000 between the IRS and the child support.
0: Okay. And is there a judgment against you for these?
1: Yes, because in the divorce, my ex-husband owed property taxes, so they gave them to me, and he took my 401k, my pension, my house, my car. He took everything because of a nervous breakdown.
0: Mm-hmm. Wow.
1: So I have
0: your wages are being garnished for these payments to the IRS and child support?
1: Not yet. They are in the process of it. Not with the IRS. I mean, the IRS right now currently, I'm trying to make $50 payments here and there whenever I can.
2: Mm-hmm.
1: So they can remove me from the, what is it called, where they don't give you, it's when I was in the shelter, I was desperate and I called them and I told them my situation. And they put me on something where they do not charge me interest for a little bit while I was in
0: deferment.
1: The shelter.
0: Mm-hmm.
1: Yeah, and but when I started saving money and I wanted to, get started and catch up on everything, I called them up and I told them, okay, so I'm currently working. I want to make payment plan that I can afford so I can pay off this debt. They removed me from that no interest thing. The gentleman that I spoke to, he told me that she was going through. I was like, no, don't do anything right now. It's like, I'm literally just out of the shelter. I'm just not getting on my feet. I need a little bit of time. But unfortunately, the gentleman went ahead and removed me from that. So now I'm starting to create interest once again on the IRS. And with the child support, I called them and I told them that wasn't in a payment plan. And they told me, and I also modified my child support because I obviously I cannot no longer afford $500 a month.
0: Yeah, that's a huge chunk of your income.
1: My income has gone down.
0: So yeah, they should adjust that, and I would fight for that.
2: Can you get that before?
1: They said 2028 is when they can do a modification because they sent the paperwork to the shelter. However, the shelter either returned it, misplaced it, I don't know, but I did not get the paperwork. So now they're saying because they sent me the paperwork to the shelter and I never responded, I'm no longer eligible for them to modify my child support.
0: Okay. Do you have a social worker that you're connected to?
1: For the shelter? Yes, I do have a social worker.
0: I would lean on them to see what resources are available, what programs are available to help you get your head above water right now and even fight for you, because you're doing a lot. You're doing a lot to just try to fight these things, pay what you can, go to work every day. So in my mind, number one, you got to take care of you. Because if you don't have your mental health and physical health, you can't go to work. And if you can't go to work, you don't have an income. If you don't have an income, we're going to be back in the shelter. So that's how I would prioritize it. And you need to put food on the table first. So here's what you need to focus on with your $2,500 bucks a month. The four walls. Food, utilities, housing, transportation. Like your bus pass. And that might mean we don't have a car for the foreseeable future. But at least we can keep the bills paid, the lights on, we can eat. And beyond that, insurance. Any insurance you have to pay, let's make sure we have that covered. And if that means you can't pay whoever else, that's tough cookies. And we can deal with the ramifications of that later. But the IRS is the one that is not going to go away. And so we want to get them off our back and see if they can lower that payment. It sounds like you've tried to talk to them. They haven't been super reasonable. But you simply do not have the money to pay. So at some point, they're going to have to give in and go, all right, $300 bucks a month is what we'll take on a payment plan. And same with the child support.
1: I did, when they sent me the court documents indicating that they were going to start segregating my check from child support, I did appeal for it and explain and my situation once again. So I'm still waiting on that. I just did that last week, the appeal.
2: And in the meantime,
1: I'm waiting on that.
2: In the meantime, look for whatever extra work that you can be doing that's within walking distance, that's within bus pass distance. Even a couple hundred extra dollars in your pocket is going to go a really, really long way to make you feel a little bit more secure in all of this.
0: Even asking at work, is there extra work I can do, overtime, come in on the weekends, anything to bring in a couple extra $100, that is breathing room for you. We're wishing you the best.

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9: Thank you. Thank you so much for having me, George and Jane.
8: Absolutely. How can we help?
9: Well, ultimately, our question is about paying for college for three kids. First, we want to thank you. We want to thank Total Money Makeover. Back in 2009, my husband and I paid off $92,000 in debt in 22 months.
8: Wow. Amazing.
9: The debt snowball. So thank you. That set us on a pretty good financial path, but not perfect because, like I said, our question is about paying for college. We have three kids. One is in her second year of college. One is going to be a senior. One is a freshman, and we're okay right now, but we're going to run out basically. So our question is ultimately, what's the best path? We have some investments and we want to know what the best path would be.
8: All right.
10: Are there any scholarships involved? Are they working? Tell us all the components that need to come together.
9: Sure.
10: Aside from just you guys' cash.
9: Sure. Our oldest is in, she'll be a sophomore. She did get a number of three scholarships, smaller scholarships, but basically we're paying almost full price. And our middle daughter did get a nice sports scholarship. She'll be a senior in high school.
10: Okay.
9: But we already know she has a nice sports scholarship, which will pay for a little over half, but okay. It's out of state, so it's still going to be.
10: It's out of state?
9: Yeah.
10: Okay.
9: So it's still going to be around 20 per year. And then our son is a freshman in high school, kind of unknown. So okay. We're just going, like when we run the numbers, we're just like, we're in Virginia. We're going to pay, you know, basically full. We're just trying to be conservative and assume
10: yes.
9: We're going to pay full price.
10: Okay.
9: We don't
10: so
9: know, though.
10: The biggest thing here is college choice, right? So going out of state, although there's a scholarship there, that's a big deal. And so I'd want to know, are there any other schools offering anything? You know, because once you have, as an athlete, I can tell you, once you have one school, it kind of does kind of open up the doors with some other schools of the same stature.
9: Yeah.
10: So I would be looking into that.
9: Okay.
10: And then the other thing is,
9: we are in state, nothing as of now.
10: Okay. Keep looking
9: because
10: if she's also a good student, she might find that she can get academic schools and then walk on to the team that she wants to do. I had that option too. So if sports is a thing, but she's also smart, I think there might be other ways you can play that to where she can still play,
9: Still
10: have better scholarships and be in state.
11: Because if in state is 15 a year and you're paying full price, that's still cheaper than your half off out of state school.
10: Right. And I got to say this, when it comes to sports, if she stops playing, she can lose her scholarship. Like if she does freshman year, she's like, Mom, it's too much. I hate the team. I hate the coach, whatever. It doesn't play. Now she doesn't have any money and she's in an out of state school. So I just want to make all those things there. Now with the freshman coming up, obviously we need to start looking at, maybe can we do community college first and do those gen eds there? Right. So I think there's some things that we can tweak with the senior and with the freshman, so that we're not spending way more than we need to and we won't run out of money as quickly. And then there's the other part where it's like, can they work a little bit? Can they start saving up a little bit to put towards this and have some skin in the game as well?
9: Yes, and they actually are. They
10: good.
9: Actually, all three have jobs.
11: Good.
10: Okay, good.
9: So
11: how much do you guys have that you could utilize that is non-retirement money?
9: Okay, so, well, that's our question. So, long story short, after we, did our debt snowball, we were in a good financial position, we moved from Connecticut to Virginia, and the house we bought was a foreclosure because it was a good deal. We fixed it up. We did pretty well on it. And building our dream home became possible because of that. And so what we did was kind of Ramsey-inspired, not kind of, totally Ramsey-inspired. We sold the house that we had fixed up, and we moved with the three. They were really little then, so it was much easier. But we moved into a two-bedroom condo.

0: and make them align to the budget. Because my guess is you probably want to take some of this money and chuck it towards your current home, right? Get that paid off.
1: And your freshman's not going to be happy about this because he saw the other siblings get to do whatever the flip they wanted. Right? There's going to be a little bit of, it's not fair.
2: Right.
1: Why'd they get to go out of state?
2: Yeah. No, I got you. And that's definitely, we are already having those conversations.
0: Yeah. Good.
1: And here's the math on this, Christy. You sell that condo, you pocket $250 in a high yield savings account even, that'll net you about $700 a month just from the interest off of that, with no hassle, no landlording, plus your $250 principal.
2: And then just take from that and pay as we go?
1: Exactly. Okay. Now you could shovel a lot of that into the 529. It doesn't have a whole lot of time to grow and have the, you know, compound growth. But it's still nice to have that grow for the next 4 years for your high schooler.
2: Right. And we get a in Virginia, a nice tax break.
1: That's great. On top of the tax-free withdrawals for qualified education expenses, that's personally what I would do. And the 529 plan is great for that because there's no income limits. The contribution limits are virtually unlimited. And so that becomes your glorified college savings account, that condo. So I would grieve it, say goodbye to the condo, get rid of the renters as soon as you can, and enjoy debt-free education for all three of those kiddos. It'll be worth it.

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4: Dave Packer. State and federal officials are working to determine who's behind a series of cyber attacks against water treatment facilities in Minnesota and other states. Some evidence points to Iran, but President Trump, he doesn't believe that.
5: I would blame it on Minnesota and the governor, the corrupt governor of Minnesota. They like to say, oh, it's Iran. Iran should be so lucky. Iran's got bigger problems than worrying about Minnesota.
4: Minnesota's Governor Tim Walz, he pushed back, blaming the Trump administration for taking an axe to federal agencies that fight cyber attacks. Two U.S. officials say President Trump's weighing a round of intense strikes on energy targets in Iran that could begin as soon as this weekend. The Justice Department has filed a motion to dismiss the charges against the former U.S. Olympian who the president had accused of vandalizing the reflecting pool on the National Mall. The Trump administration is now blaming the contractor for the peeling pool liner paint. This is ABC News.
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0: Ask Ramsey is our free AI tool that's built and trained on proven Ramsey principles. And today we're going to break down one of the questions we received this week. Here it is. Why should I set aside 15% to retirement before paying off my mortgage?
1: I love this question. We get this a lot. And one of the reasons is compound interest is really time sensitive, right, guys? And your mortgage isn't going anywhere, but the time in the market is going somewhere. We want you to capitalize on that and spend as much time in the market as you can. A dollar invested today is worth far more than a dollar invested 5 years from now. So important there. And the truth is your mortgage has a fixed payoff date regardless of when you attack it extra hard. Of course, we want you to do that at some point, but
0: because the thing is, if you just made minimum payments on your mortgage on a 15-year, it's gone in 15 years.
1: Which is still way better.
0: So we need to be investing because there's no guaranteed sort of fixed forced savings plan there like there is with your mortgage.
1: That's right.
0: So it is wise to do both, and the Ramsey plan lets you do both. We recommend investing 15% once you're debt-free with an emergency fund. Any extra money you can put towards college or extra on the mortgage. And if you do it our way, you have a reasonable house payment, 25% of take home, you'll have extra to do all of this stuff with. And then once the mortgage is paid off, you can invest 20, 30, 40, 50% to your heart's delight.
1: Right.
0: And maximize your wealth.
1: The problem is if you skip investing and you pay the mortgage faster, you arrive at a paid for house, which is kind of nice. But then your retirement is very thin and that doesn't feel very good either.
0: You're scrambling
1: to catch up. So there's a way to do this, guys. And the Ramsey plan lets you do both.
0: So check out Ask Ramsey. It'll walk you through your financial goals based on your specific situation. 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Braylon is in Austin, Texas up next. 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
1: Okay.
2: Specifically.
0: Tell us more.
2: Yes. 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I do work in real estate, so clients see my car from time to time. Right now, I drive a 2021 Toyota Camry, and there's quite nothing wrong with it, and I do not have a car payment. But I've had a really good year the last 2 years in real estate, and I'm wanting an upgrade, so I wanted to hear y'all's thoughts.
1: I want to know the number one driver. Is the number one driver, I have the money to do this and I earned it? Or is the number one driver, I'm a real estate agent and I want people to think that I do really well, so I want to drive a really nice car?
2: It's honestly split 50-50. Like, when I get in a car, I want to feel like I'm in something really updated and I have worked really hard and I know I deserve that.
1: Uh-huh.
2: And there's a little bit of that too. Yeah, I do want people to know that they're well taken care of and, you know, I'm a great real estate agent.
0: Okay. What's this car going to cost?
2: Around $70,000.
0: And what are you making a year?
2: So far this year, I've made $280,000.
0: Whoa,
1: good job.
2: Thank you. Last year, I did $428,000.
1: So you didn't need the car to smash it at real estate.
0: Yeah, there's people driving luxury cars that suck at real estate.
1: Uh-huh.
0: I just want to let you know
1: that.
0: So
1: good job.
0: I don't want you to think that car is the difference maker, that you're going to get clients. You're already doing it in your Camry. So clearly nobody's reaching out to you because of your cool car. Is what I'm trying to say.
2: Thank you.
0: So I want to free you of that. That no matter what car you drive, you're just a really good real estate agent who helps people.
1: Yeah. The question is, do you have $70,000 saved?
2: My net worth right now, my boyfriend does all my investing for me. So shout out Joe. He's listening right now.
1: Wait, did you say your boyfriend does all your investing for you?
2: Yeah.
1: Just as a guy, or is he
0: a finance nerd and he's like, hey, I'll get you set
2: up?
0: He
2: just loves investing. He works in like investment properties.
1: And do you know how it's being invested, or you're just like, here you go, Joe. You got it.
2: I do. I'm sat next to him when he does it. He's teaching me. So
1: okay.
2: I taught my friends too.
0: Okay.
1: I'm a little concerned, but let's move on to the next topic.
0: What is your net worth?
2: My net worth is at $380,000 right now.
1: Good job.
0: Your total. Okay. So where did all the money go?
2: What do you mean?
0: Because you said you made $428,000 last year, but your net worth is $380,000.
2: We had some big purchases like last year, I guess. I'm not quite sure, to be honest.
1: Your net worth is $380,000, or you have $380,000 in invested?
2: I have my net worth.
1: Okay.
2: I don't know. This would be a Joe question, to be honest.
1: Well, that's why I wanted to make sure.
0: Net worth is
1: the big
0: picture.
1: Was helping.
0: Net worth is assets minus liabilities.
2: He says my net worth is a 380. I told him I was calling today. I was like asking him all these questions.
0: So you said we had big purchases. What does that mean?
2: I bought him World Cup tickets for his birthday.
0: Wow.
1: But that's not.
0: Okay.
1: That shouldn't be. I mean, it's expensive, but to George's point, if you made four something last year.
0: Like, where did all that go?
1: Say again?
2: I had to pay taxes.
1: Yes, that's true. Okay, so let me ask you these questions. How much do you have in liquid cash?
2: I'm not sure.
1: See, this is why I don't like Joe doing this, because you
0: if you have to go, I got to ask Joe for how much I have in checking, we have a problem.
1: Yeah.
0: What is in your checking / savings across those two?
2: Probably around 70 right now in my checking. But then I have about 40, maybe 80 invested into Roth.
1: 40 or 80?
2: I'm banking on the numbers right now, and I don't have all the, I don't have the sheet in front of me, but we have a sheet of
1: it. Braylon, this is what I'm going to say to you. This is aside from the car. I really want you to know you work really hard. You're really good at your job. You make a lot of money for a single individual. You should know where all your dollars are, especially if you're saying you want to buy a luxury vehicle. One of the caveats to being able to really spending that kind of money and feeling good about it is knowing that I am a keeper of the funds. Like, I know how I'm spending my money. I know where every dime is going. There's you want that backing this purchase, because that lets me know that you, not Joe, but you are a financially responsible adult. And so I want you to have that clarity on your numbers to feel really good about it. I don't want you to have to go to him and say, Joe, what do you think? I want you to be able to look at the number. You know what I'm saying? You deserve that with all the work you've put into this. Okay.
2: And this is new. Like, I just started this the last 2 years. So I am still learning, and I didn't learn. Like, no one taught me about money.
1: Really. I totally get it.
2: He's the first one. And it is overwhelming, you know, working as much as I do and then having to learn about it all this.
1: But 2 years.
2: We're in the process.
1: But I'm going to push you on this. I'm going to push you on this. It doesn't take 2 years to do a budget and be able to look and say, here's how much I have in savings and here's how much I have in my checking. That doesn't take 2 years. I want you to know those numbers tonight.
0: And you help people with numbers all day long in real estate. You know how much your clients have in savings, but you don't know how much you have.
2: Okay, wait, he sent it to me. He's listening right now.
1: Good old Joe.
0: Good.
2: Okay, like in my checking, I have 50.
0: Okay,
1: good.
2: In high yields, I have about 5. That was a deduction because of tax. You had to move stuff over to pay. I obviously had a big chunk to pay on that. Robinhood is actually 300.
0: 300,000 invested?
2: Yes.
1: Okay, I thought so. Okay. I thought that was your retirement.
0: We're not going to touch invested money. So let's use future income. But here's the parameter. You're not going to buy a brand new car right now, even if you had 70 grand to spend on it.
2: That was my question, too, is like leasing, financing.
0: No.
2: What are y'all's thoughts on that?
0: No chance.
1: No lease.
0: You're going to pay cash finance. And you're going to buy a used luxury car.
1: And it sounds like you've got maybe around 45 to spend, because what I'd want for you, if you said 50 in checking, 5 in high yield savings, and the rest is invested, I'd be thinking, okay, I want 3 to 6 months of expenses that's liquid. So I would move whatever 6 months of your expenses are into that high yield savings. That's an emergency fund. And then whatever's left, that's kind of your car fund.
0: And I would separate the two. Open up a different high yield savings account called car fund. And once you have, let's say, 40, 50 grand in there, you go buy yourself a nice used luxury vehicle. So what kind of car are you looking at? I'm sure you already know exactly the make, model, and trim level.
2: I really like the Mercedes GLC coupes or the GLE coupes.
1: Listen, I like this for you.
2: Yeah.
0: So that's 70 grand new, right?
2: Yeah.
0: Here's the good news.
2: The GLE
0: Mercedes go down in value heavily. So you can go buy a 2022 version of that. That's still super nice, low mileage, and you can go pay cash for that once you have the money. But you got to get your money in order. Right now it's a mess. You make great money and you got nothing to show for it in savings.
1: Yeah.
0: So let's get control of that before we start buying super nice things.
1: Yeah. And we'll give you a copy of, we'll give you every dollar. We'll give you a copy of the Total Money Makeover. Read that. And you don't need Joe for that. You can do that on your own. And you should.
0: Take a back seat, Joe. She's got this one.

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0: Scripture of the day, Matthew 6:26. Look at the birds of the air. They do not sow or reap or store away in barns, and yet your heavenly Father feeds them. Are you not much more valuable than they? Mary Kay Ash said, aerodynamically, the bumblebee shouldn't be able to fly, but the bumblebee doesn't know it, so it goes on flying anyway.
1: Is that true?
0: I didn't know.
1: Is that true?
0: It must have the aerodynamics
1: built in. You really think it's sitting there thinking about it?
0: I don't think so.
1: I don't know, Mary Kate.
0: All right, I'll take it. It's an interesting thought. I get the principle underneath it, and I respect it. There we go. Speaking of which, Kay is in Houston, Texas. What's going on, Kay?
2: Hey, thanks so much for taking my call today. I appreciate it.
0: Absolutely.
2: Yeah, so I am going through a divorce after leaving an abusive marriage. And I'm underwater every month, and I'm sorry.
0: It's okay.
2: I have two kids, 2 and 10 months, and I'm just trying to figure out how to manage all the costs coming at me.
0: It's a lot. So sorry, Kay.
2: I'm about $5,000 in the hole a month. After doing my budget, once the divorce is finalized, I'll be okay. I'll be like right at where I need to be each month. But right now I'm having to cover my rent on my new apartment, plus my old mortgage and the bills at my marital home. I had to move out of my house.
1: Why are you having to do rent and mortgage? Is he paying anything to the mortgage?
2: He pays half. I'm just giving him half of everything right now. That's what our county's standing orders require, is that I pay half of all of our bills until something else is in place.
0: So everything is 50-50 until the divorce is processed and final?
1: Okay.
2: Just until there's a temporary order in place. So we're working on that with our attorneys, but he's dragging his feet, you know, and making things drag out longer and getting more expensive.
1: Is there a cap on it at all?
2: I'm hoping to have it set in September, mid-September. So I'm hoping by mid-September I can get some clarity on, like, okay, maybe I can stop paying the mortgage and stuff, and then that would give me at least that. Mm-hmm. But at this point, I just.
1: Okay. Who's got the kids?
2: I do. I have them full-time.
1: Okay. So of the $5,000 that you're underwater, tell us how much money that you have to your name that you can spend on the things that are not half of the bills.
2: Like cash? Would I have cash on hand?
1: Yeah. I mean, is the income being split, or is it just the expenses being split?
2: No. So it's just expenses. So we've each, like, our income, like, I'm paying half of the mortgage, like, on the website.
1: Understood. And things like that. But you don't get half of the income that you guys shared.
2: No. So I actually make more than him. So I just stopped giving him money, essentially.
0: Okay. So how much are you bringing in every month? At the, you know, how many you get 2 paychecks or so one paycheck?
2: Yeah, I usually get 2. I stop my retirement, so I'm getting 4230. I get 4240 a month, or every 2 weeks. Sorry.
0: Okay.
2: So I make about $8,400 a month.
0: $8,400 a month, and then what is the mortgage costing you? You're half of it.
2: $3,000.
0: Wow. And then your rent?
2: Uh-huh. So right now my rent is $2,000 because I did a short term lease, but I'm hoping that'll go down a little bit when I find something longer.
0: Okay, so you got $3,400 left after that, and then you still have all the bills to pay?
2: Mm-hmm, and that's probably on the house. Let's see. It's $415 about. Okay. No, that's average. And then on me, for water and internet and electricity, it's about $450 right now. But that was because, long story short, it should go down a little bit.
0: Okay. Who's living at the house?
2: I'm sorry?
0: Who's living at the house right now? Is he still there?
2: just my spouse. That's it.
0: Just your stuff?
2: Just my spouse.
0: Oh, your spouse. Okay.
1: So I want to make sure I understand. Towards, aside from the mortgage, the other bills that you're on the hook for are $415 for the old house, and then $450 is your kind of utilities and bills for the apartment. So that's...
2: Yes. And we have 2 car payments. Sorry.
1: Okay.
2: So 1 car payment, half of the car payment.
1: And tell us what that is.
2: So his is $750. So half is $750. And then my total car payment is $1,300. And I'm paying that on my own right now.
0: Oh, my goodness.
1: And why isn't yours part of the half? split? Why are we splitting his car but not splitting your car if this is decided by your state?
2: It hasn't been finalized yet, but the end, like, hopefully by September, he will end up covering the home and his car.
1: No, you said
2: my stuff.
1: You said earlier, you said earlier that whatever the decree was said that you needed to pay, you guys had to split the household expenses, which sounds like included the cars. And I'm saying, why only his car and not your car?
2: Yes. So I was paying only half, and then he told me I needed to pay for my own car.
1: Okay, so no.
0: Either the state says...
1: If you have to follow the law, so does he.
0: Why does he get to decide right now?
2: Yeah, no, that's a good call out.
0: Because here's what I'm wondering. You said you're $5,000 in the hole, and you make $8,400 bringing in. That means your expenses are over $13,000 a month?
2: Based on what I put in every dollar, that's what I was getting out.
1: So what are the other, let's pretend the 1300, let's split that up now, because let's go ahead and do that and say, okay, yeah, we're both on 650 on that. Then what's the other major big ticket things that we're missing?
0: Are there a bunch of other debts that aren't accounted for yet?
2: No, I only have two cars in the house. The mortgage, so there's only two debts. Oh, I have a credit card that I have currently, but I'm paying the minimums on that at the moment, which the minimum on that is $500 because that's where I've been putting my attorney fees.
0: Okay. Is the car in your name only
2: at the moment?
0: And the loan?
2: No, unfortunately, it's not.
0: Okay, because I'm trying to think of a way to get you some breathing room right now, and selling that car is A1.
1: But you should have breathing room, because if I go through everything that you told me and I take all this out, there's still $1,135 there. Now, granted, we haven't done groceries yet, but I'm nowhere near.
2: I am going to counseling regularly at this point.
1: Okay, that's
2: due to the situation.
1: Fair enough. Yeah,
2: so that's $800 a month.
1: $800
2: a week right now.
1: Okay, so now we're starting to get in the red.
2: Sorry, daycare.
1: Okay,
2: that was
1: daycare.
2: The most important, because I did not have that cost prior. But now I have to pay for daycare, and he will not pay for half of it.
1: But again,
2: because we did not have daycare before.
1: But here's the thing: we're either going to play by what the state. If you have to do what the state says, he has to do what the state says. So it's your children.
2: So maybe I should just take out daycare that I'd be paying towards that house.
0: I would be talking to your attorney and saying he's not playing fair.
1: He's not playing fair.
0: And so it's on them to force him to play fair. It can't just be you texting him saying please pay.
2: No. Absolutely. No, and that's what we're working on.
0: So let's get with the attorney and then redo the budget based on what you actually have to cover, and that will give you at least a clear picture. And then 45 days from now, we're going to know. And in the meantime, I would be talking to my attorney to see what financial moves I can make legally to try to free up some breathing room, what I can sell, what I can move around, because going $5,000 a hole in the hole every month is not going to work even for another month and a half.
2: No.
1: If you do what George said you should do, which is split everything and do it fair, you're going to be right at zero. You're not going to be far below, but you're going to be right at it. I do think counseling is really, really important for you. $800, though, right now is really, really high. I'd be trying to see what I can shave off there, or even speak with them and say, hey.
0: And sometimes even your insurance might cover partial or full. Yes. And so maybe go through them and see, and maybe cut it down to two or three instead of four or five. Just things like that. Go through the entire budget and see what we can trim right now just to get by. That's all we're trying to do, is just break even.
2: Yes.
1: And to your point, go ahead.
2: Go ahead.
1: I was going to say the things that I would, if you've calculated, this is my half, this is the dollar amount for my half, how you want to allocate it, to make sure that you're doing the most important priorities. I think you have the right to do that at this point, because if he doesn't pay his half of the mortgage, that's on him. If he doesn't pay his half of the car, that's on him, right? But you need to make sure the kids get to daycare, right? So I would prioritize it in that way.
0: That puts this hour of The Ramsey Show in the books. Remember, there's ultimately only one way to financial peace, and that's to walk daily with the Prince of Peace, Christ Jesus.

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3: From ABC News, I'm Dave Packer. At least 57 people have died after nearly 60,000 migrants crossed into the Spanish territory of Ceuta from Morocco. Many swam. ABC foreign correspondent Britt Clennett.
4: We know that tens of thousands have already gone back from Ceuta, some voluntarily, some under these bilateral agreements, but they are straining the makeshift centers that have been set up. You know, they have sent in the military to reinforce the border, requested emergency powers, and they are working with the Moroccan authorities too. But we are still seeing a stream of people cross that border.
3: Two U.S. officials say President Trump is weighing a round of intense strikes on energy targets in Iran that could begin as soon as this weekend. The Justice Department has filed a motion to dismiss the charges against the former U.S. Olympian who President Trump had accused of vandalizing the reflecting pool on the National Mall.
5: Now, the U.S. attorney in Washington, D.C., Jeanine Pirro, told the court that while evidence was presented to the grand jury that damage to the reflecting pool was caused by vandals, including who they said was David Hearn, leading to this indictment, Pirro said that it was not until after the return of the indictment that the Department of Interior provided additional documents to the U.S. attorney's office indicating that the damage was the result of the contractor.
3: ABC's Catherine Falders. It's been 6 months since 82-year-old Nancy Guthrie was abducted from her home near Tucson, Arizona. Now the Pima County Sheriff's Department sharing details in those ransom notes, hoping it will lead them to the kidnappers.
6: Both notes contain the same Bitcoin address, and the author also claimed to know details from Nancy Guthrie's house, saying her white smartwatch was left at the foot of the bed and a backyard floodlight was destroyed. Investigators tell us those details are accurate. And the sheriff says labs across the country are working to untangle a mixed sample of DNA from as many as four people, and they're not giving up trying to trace those notes.
3: ABC's Aaron Katursky. 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
12: 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When I grew up, I want to be a director. 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
19: 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Gary McNamara and Eric Harley talk about everything from politics to social issues and news of the day. Whether you're up late or you're just starting your day, welcome to the show. 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
20: All across America, we are Red Eye Radio. He is Eric Harley and I'm Gary McNamara. Well, this is a way to start the show here. And I didn't tell you that I wanted to bring this up first because I wanted to get your reaction to it.
21: All right. All right.
20: Democratic political strategist, the Serpent,
21: all right,
20: James Carville, on Sunday said David Hogg, former Democratic National Committee vice chair, should succeed current chair Ken Martin, calling the DNC dysfunctional.
21: Well, you know, when I saw that, I have seen it, I saw it, in fact, yesterday during the show. It was late in the show, and I saw that headline. I think I saw it at the Hill.
20: Yeah, it's the Hill, yeah.
21: Yeah, so I thought to myself, well, wait a minute. He's been screaming that the party's going batsoup crazy, and he wants David Hogg to be the leader of the party. But wouldn't that be the next logical move? There was a Wall Street Journal story talking about, you know, how this... the DSA, basically, they're a small group of radicals within the Democratic Party. And I thought, no, they're not. One of them is the mayor of New York City. I'm sorry, the president of New York City. And this idea that the party...
20: The czar of New York City.
21: The czar. He's a dictator. But he's, look, you'd be closer to saying that than you would be if you said Trump is a dictator. I mean, you know, government owned grocery stores. But then again, Trump is welcoming government owned this and that, to a certain extent. So who knows? No, I don't believe Trump is a dictator yet. But here's the thing.
0: Well, during his third term, he was.
21: Yeah, during his, I think, maybe the fourth term, but I'll give you some leeway. It could be the third. But no, I saw that, you know, the party basically has a decision to make. And I thought, well, I think of Glenn Close in what was that movie with Michael Douglas where she boils the rabbit? What was that called? Fatal Attraction. Thank you, Ron. I will not be ignored. That's the DSA sitting over in the corner. They broke into your house while you were gone and sitting there waiting on you, making you boiled rabbit stew, saying they're not going to be ignored. They're absolutely bat soup crazy. And one of the things that David Hogg was talking about before he got the boot was that the party had not focused on his demographic, his age group, the people between 18 and 30. And they had ignored them. Well, what's interesting is they got rid of him, but they started focusing on what? On younger candidates. You know, maybe David Hogg was before his time at the DNC, because it is a, you know, this is a radical situation for, you know, the Wall Street Journal article that, no, they're in charge of the party. The loudest, most radical faction of the Democratic Party, the DSA right now, is definitely in charge, well, which has me wondering what the 2028 convention is going to look like.
0: As we said yesterday, or it was the day before, they are in charge. How do we know they're in charge? Because the leaders, and that would be Jeffries and Schumer, over and over again keep saying it's all part of a big tent.
21: Right, they're including them.
0: So communism is part of the big tent.
21: They're not. You know, they're not setting them aside. They're not cutting them out.
0: Where you look at the Republican Party, and most conservatives have sidelined, and they did it very quickly. When you think about it, they sidelined, Candace Owen,
21: mm-hmm.
0: Tucker Carlson,
21: right.
0: They're not part of the mainstream anymore.
21: Right.
0: In fact, one of the things that's always talked about when you see that, you know, and I haven't heard much about it in the last couple of months, that J.D. Vance has to separate himself from Tucker Carlson.
21: You know, I've seen a lot over the past week or so about J.D. Vance and who he's aligned with and, you know, who thinks of him, you know, who thought of him. There was somebody they mentioned in an article that was, you know, I was close to him before and then now not so much. And I thought to myself, you know, what direction is it going in 28 for, you know, because Marco Rubio is right up there. But he has said it. I don't know if he's going to hold to that he would not challenge J.D. Vance. And so, you know, you look at J.D. Vance and the question is, where does he stand? And it's kind of all over the place. You know, there has to be a concern within the party.
0: Well, I think, and again, I don't know. This is not my opinion. This is my observation of what's mm-hmm. going on with Republicans. You know, we've talked about Marco Rubio and the polling numbers and the fact that he's doing very, very good. I have no idea what kind of president he would be.
21: Well, I mean, if he's going to act like he did as a senator, then I may not be fully on board. Right.
0: But when you look at the politics of it, the concern of the Republican Party and many members of the Republican Party is that J.D. Vance would be viewed as another term of Trump.
21: Right.
0: And they wish to move and go in a different direction. A significant portion of the Republican Party. It's like, fine, Trump did good, time to go in a different direction now. Still, the majority of the issues are the same, but we need to sell it in a different way.
21: But I
0: want to get back here to, because I don't want to get too far off the original topic here.
21: Okay.
0: We'll get back to that. And but that's just the whole thing with the DNC. I just want to bring this up.
21: Mm-hmm.
0: Candidates can raise money. Tallarico can raise money. Why can't the DNC raise money? What is it? Is it because large corporations are looking at it and they're so unsure about the Democrat? Because normally corporations will give to both. They're hedging their bets.
21: Mm-hmm.
0: You know, you get some, we don't know who's going to win. And so we're going to give to both. Why can't the DNC, because you hear about all this dysfunction, but precisely what is the problem? I can't think of the woman that was the bundler, you know, the fundraiser for Biden that ended up, remember, she left.
21: Right.
0: I don't know where she is right now. I haven't seen her, you know, do anything, but she just, you know, she gave up, you know, as a fundraiser. She said basically because the Democratic Party has gone crazy and they're just not, you know, you know, they're just not in the mainstream anymore. And so she just, you know, she left. But what is the actual problem? Why can't one of the two major political parties as a party, not individual candidates, but as a party, is it because business and special interests even look at them and just say, we don't know where the hell they're going to go because of the DSA? Is that the, and if you put, and this is where, you know, this is Carville, let me use the quote. If David Hogg wants to take over, I ain't stopping you. Go ahead, man. I really don't care. And I don't think at the end of the day, well, they might be fine people. I know some of them are not particularly determined. And it's just like, what? Where are you going? Do you want him or do you not want him? If you don't care, why are you suggesting him? Carville's, you know, in his throne or whatever it is, his bed throne that he does all these different interviews in at times doesn't make any sense. The question I would ask him precisely is, why can't they raise money? What is any corporation out there that would normally give to the DNC? Why aren't they doing it right now? What is the problem? If you go to those people in those companies and those billionaires or whoever they are that can raise a ton of money, why can't they raise money for the DNC? What actually is the problem? And if you're saying, well, I want David Hogg in there, well, then aren't you saying, all right, the DSA takes over?
21: Well, that's the first thing I read into it when I saw it at the Hill.
0: Yeah.
21: I want this new young group of individuals to come in and take over. They need to be more radical. That's what David Hogg was calling for in his very limited time.
0: Right.
21: As second in command. And that's,
0: for a week,
21: the first sergeant or whatever you call it there at the DNC. That was what he was screaming about. In fact, that was really what got him the boot. Think about that.
0: And that's why I look at Carville and go, what the hell are you talking about? You're saying the DSA is killing them. And then you're saying David Hogg should be the head of the DNC. None of it makes sense. It's like you're calling them dysfunctional. Your opinions are dysfunctional.
21: I get the impression that Carville wakes up every day and sees something and is not in, and I mean not the bubble of today, but the bubble of whatever post is in front of me right now, and then he jumps on it without thinking of anything. Forget about the bubble of today. He's in the bubble of right now, and then he sounds off on it. Get out of bed every once in a while. Maybe that much alcohol in your home isn't healthy.
0: He's not sick or anything, is he?
21: I hope not.
0: I haven't heard anything.
21: I haven't heard anything, just like, but it seems like the guy posts from his bed a lot, and that's kind of creepy. Yeah.
0: But I haven't seen anybody.
21: Not even Epstein did that.
0: What I haven't seen is any coverage from any major media outlet, conservative or liberal. What is the precise? We know it's a story. The RNC, what, has like $175 million, and the DNC is in debt and trying to use anything that they have that they own as collateral to get loans to keep on going. Why? Why will not corporations and special interests give to the DNC? They can raise money for their specific candidates. What is the problem? Why can't they do it? Now, I'm okay with the DNC not being able to raise money. I'm just asking the question, what is changing? What in the landscape has changed over the last 2 years where the RNC is just getting money through the roof and the DNC might be holding an auction or you might see them, you know, on, what is it, Pawn Stars or whatever it is.
21: Yeah. Well, or they have to get a big celebrity dinner, you know, $20,000 a plate or whatever. Julia Roberts comes in, you know, and makes a big donation. They have to get the big donors, and they still have the big donors. George Soros is still very active. We know that.
0: Mm-hmm.
21: But the reason you can't get the grassroots and the reason you can't get the corporations on board, I believe, is very clear. Because of the direction of the party in those blue states, they know they want that nationwide. The Democrats want to make sure that that kind of policy is going to be a national policy. That's the attempt.
0: You know, and I go and I check it. You know, I just put it into, you know, AI, and I know all this stuff, but just like, okay, what is there anything new? Because in AI, in Google AI, they do, you know, tell you what their references are. But it's like the DNC is struggling with fundraising due to donor fatigue from the 2024 election and frustration with leadership about what? And then say over withheld post-election audits, high operational costs. Many donors and bundlers remain angry over how the money was spent during the 2024 presidential cycle, the withheld audits, low morale. Well, why would there be low morale? Carried over debts, expensive digital acquisition, dispersed spending. But you can make that case probably for any political party that they don't spend the money the way you wish them to spend the money. Why can't the DNC raise anything? Or do they look at it, do these bundlers look at it and go, we might as well give to a candidate because we know what the candidate will use the money for, which will be advertising.
21: Right. But it's, you know, then it gets back to the content of the message. You know, and I think this is something that's been, I don't think it's slowly boiling, but certainly been on the pot for even going back further than 2 years. Go back to 2019, December 3rd, 2019, Kamala Harris bails out because, first of all, she's just a weak candidate. Nobody knows what she believes because she can't form a coherent sentence. But she had no money coming into her campaign. And she, you know, the morale was at an all-time low. But I think if you apply that outside of her inability to actually form a sentence and give a good speech, tell me who in the party has given a good speech that has really motivated people outside of the Democratic Party, outside of the radical faction of the Democratic Party.
0: Plattner.
21: Right? Really, who was it? It was Obama. If you want to talk about reaching out to outside the party and this euphoria that came about and led to the election of and his win in 2008. That was it.
0: Oh, okay, you don't mean Obama now. You mean Obama then?
21: Yeah.
0: Okay.
21: Yeah. Yeah. Who was the last Democrat to do that? There isn't anybody doing that anymore. We're going to punish, punish, punish, punish, punish, punish, punish. So you want the private sector, who's going to get the brunt of that punishment, to give you checks? You want the big CEOs, the big money makers in those industries to write you checks as individuals?
0: Or is it a combination of the fact of they believe the money was spent wrong and they also see the direction and they look and go, you guys are being taken over by the DSA. We just can't support that.
21: Well, that and what direction? Because the rules change every day. I'm giving my money today because I believe in, you know, let's say it's Mamdani or I don't know, AOC. And then all of a sudden it just changes in a heartbeat because the rules, their rule book changes every single day. So what are you investing in? You might be investing in one thing today and then it's something totally different by the time you get to election day.
0: We are Red Eye Radio.
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0: We are Red Eye Radio. He's Eric Carlin, and I'm Gary McNamara. I was thinking of Lindy Lee, who left the Democratic Party in late 2024 and was a loyal fundraiser for them for years, and actually was started fundraising for Trump.
1: Yeah. It's interesting because a young lady by the name of Evan Barker, there was a piece in the New York Post the other day that I bookmarked. I was a ruthless fundraiser who helped progressives infiltrate the Democratic Party until it all became unbearable. And she said, in March of 22, I realized the weight of what progressives had become, and it was unbearable. This was my last straw. And she voted for Trump in 24. And this is somebody who said in high school, she actually campaigned for Obama. She was a community organizer for Hillary Clinton in 2015. She did all these things helping, again, progressives infiltrate the Democratic Party. But it had gone too far, and in 24. And she wrote a book based on that called Nothing Left. Her name is Evan Barker. But it's really interesting to see this, because if it is happening from within, it was bound to happen, because identity politics builds this. Everybody has their own rule book now, and you don't belong. You're an oppressor. Even Mamdani, to a certain extent, is becoming an oppressor.
0: Oh, The Hill says Carville is recovering from hernia surgery.
1: Yeah. Get well soon.
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5: ABC News, I'm Dave Packer. Dozens have died after nearly 60,000 migrants crossed into the Spanish territory of Ceuta from Morocco. Many swam. ABC News foreign correspondent Britt Clennett.
6: We know that tens of thousands have already gone back from Ceuta, some voluntarily, some under these bilateral agreements, but they are straining the makeshift centers that have been set up. You know, they have sent in the military to reinforce the border, requested emergency powers, and they are working with the Moroccan authorities too. But we are still seeing a stream of people cross that border.
5: Two U.S. officials say President Trump's weighing a round of intense strikes on energy targets in Iran that could begin as soon as this weekend. The Justice Department has filed a motion to dismiss the charges against the former U.S. Olympian, who President Trump had accused of vandalizing the reflecting pool on the National Mall. The DOJ saying new documents show the peeling paint is the fault of the contractor. This is ABC News.
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1: And I'm Gary McNamara along with Eric Hurley. Fauci to testify later on today. We'll get to that in just 1 minute.
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1: You know, we've gone over the things that Fauci said and what the truth ended up being numerous times here, even in the past week and a half, knowing that Fauci was going to testify. Just wanted to talk a little bit about the response I saw on social media yesterday. There really was no response to what he said versus what the truth was from the left. What I saw yesterday was, Fauci's a great guy. He's really a great guy. I saw someone said, well, I don't believe he's evil. He's extremely vain. And yes, he did mislead and get a bunch of things wrong. Well, I forgot what was in the mainstream media say, well, yeah, it shows the contradictions, but there's no smoking gun. And I went, it's sort of like we've been asking the question, you know, what's transphobic mean? What does a smoking gun mean here? He can't be charged with anything except lying before Congress. Where what I want from this is a document in history of what we were told by officials like Fauci, and what the reality actually was and why they were attempting to hide the truth. And there's no doubt in my mind at all, based on the evidence. I don't base it on the fact that Fauci once liked Trump, adored Trump, and then disliked Trump, and then liked Biden. I don't make my judgment that, oh, he's such a grandfatherly-like figure. None of that at all taints our impressions at all. It's simply what he said and what he did based on what we now know is fact, or what he did to hide any type of any other opinion, for example, as he did when it came to where COVID came from, where what he was saying in the diaries was not what he was saying in public. And he needs to be held accountable, or not accountable. We need to get, because he's not going to be held accountable for it. You need to get him on record so the history cloud, I keep saying the history books, so the hit, we won't be reading books by 2036, everything stops, as Elon Musk has said, money doesn't matter anymore or whatever. Mm. By the way, we'll have to talk about that one.
2: Mm-hmm.
1: But that's really all I saw. Nobody will actually address on the left what Fauci said privately based on what he said publicly. Now, the only other thing I saw, and they were jumping on it, was that, well, it was his diary, and the government has no business going in a diary. From what we know, everything that he wrote was on government servers. If you write it on government servers, it's not private. And it was so funny because there was a debate, Eric, yesterday going on, and they weren't a diary. They were on public, they were on government government servers. so you can have them. Yes, but they were still a diary, and they were still his private thoughts. It's like, oh my God.
3: Yeah.
1: This is, you know, the, as you know, the de-evolution. Devo should have done a song on de-evolution of the internet about social media.
3: Yeah.
1: Because it was just hysterical. And then that became the sidebar. It's like, well, can a diary be done? Well, of course a diary can be. You can call it whatever you want. He wrote stuff about what he believed, and it was different than what he was saying publicly, whatever the hell you want to call it.
2: Well, nobody's making the claim that it was illegal to obtain this information. Nobody from the beginning, in fact, right?
1: No.
2: In fact, the liberal activist media ignored it.
1: Yes.
2: And so now you look at it and say, is anybody debating whether he wrote this or not?
1: No.
2: They're not.
1: That's all that matters.
2: And right. So let's now get to the truth. The American people deserve the truth on this. And, you know, this is the same group. They built this adoration for him when he was telling them, too, to mask up. When he was telling, you know, basically because he brags about getting the school shut down.
1: Yeah.
2: And he lied about that.
1: Right. Yeah, he did on that. Absolutely.
2: But then in his diary, dear diary, how did he start those notes? Dear me. You are so wonderful. Everyone loves you. The Newsweek piece was so terrific.
3: Oh, God, I saw that.
2: This is the kind of ego that comes with the kind of attention and power that you get in a situation like that. And for someone in that position, it's rare. Let's hope it's rare. Let's hope that we don't get to a pandemic with something else more dangerous. Which is the whole point
1: right.
2: of getting to the truth. How did this happen?
1: I did see, because I went through so many comments. I did see, I don't know if I saved it or not. I'll see if I did. But I don't have that window up here at the moment where somebody was saying, don't you understand what was going on? There was pure panic. There was pure panic. There was well, right. And when there's pure panic, the truth should come out. You just don't say there was true panic, so whatever anybody says goes, because you'd never say that about a Republican.
2: Right.
1: If it was a Republican candidate or whatever. And so, no, the more the crazy panic happens, the more important it is to know what the truth is. For example, putting seniors close together during COVID in nursing homes and putting people that had COVID in there.
2: And we had already learned a lesson from that and how dangerous it was. Yet Governor Cuomo at the time.
1: Yeah.
2: Believed it wasn't that dangerous.
1: And so, yeah, the more the panic that is not the because there was so much panic, it justifies anything that he did. It doesn't.
2: No.
1: Just the opposite.
2: No, no.
1: The whole role of scientists is not to panic.
2: Right. It's to get down to exactly how this happened. And, you know, this was the real tell in the back and forth between Fauci and Rand Paul was the fact that he was so evasive in his answers. Keep in mind, he's not in an elected position, right? He's not running for office yet. he's not there to do anything except talk about the science behind what happened, his expertise, his purview. And the only thing he did is run around in circles.
1: What would have been early on the right thing that you could say would be fair for Fauci to say, you know, because we know they held the meeting and it was basically 10 to 2 that the people in that meeting with Fauci 10 to 2 believed that this thing could have been made, you know, could have been made by man.
2: Right.
1: This was done, and it was 10 to 2.
2: Right.
1: He didn't come out and say it was 10 to 2. He should have said, we have a meeting where the majority believe this and a minority believe that. And we're still searching it.
2: That's a solid answer.
1: Right.
2: And by the way, would be the truth.
1: Right.
2: And you don't have to commit one way or the other.
1: Right. Why couldn't he? Why couldn't? And we're still doing research on it.
2: Right.
1: And I haven't made up my mind on it yet. But you don't sit there and say, especially when we know. Think about this. Oh, my gosh. I mean, they knew it. But in January, it was January he was saying that it didn't come from the market.
2: Yeah.
1: We were hardly talking about COVID in January.
2: No, in fact, it really didn't heat up until the end of February and into March.
1: Right. And then by April, May, where they're still talking about it came from the market.
2: Right. And
1: that, by the way, that helped drive the panic that nature created this. It means it could be anywhere, anywhere, anywhere, anywhere. If nature created it there, why can't it create it, you know, in the United States and 1,000 other places? People were talking, well, no, if we would have said, no, we believe it was man-made and probably came from Wuhan. That's the majority consensus at this particular moment.
2: Yeah.
1: And then you saw the whole thing about the CIA when he talked about that was publicized a lot yesterday,
2: mm-hmm.
1: that the CIA had said, no, we believe that, you know, China is involved in this.
2: Right.
1: And then why? Because remember, when the president was calling it the China virus, remember how calling it the China virus was racist?
2: Oh,
1: remember
2: yeah.
1: that?
2: Yeah.
1: And you talked about it yesterday. Was it Pelosi going to Chinatown?
2: Going to Chinatown.
1: We won't deal with this racism.
2: Right.
1: You're bringing racism into anything, and this is simply a disease, and the goal is to figure out where it came from. And so you tell the truth. If you would have told the truth and said, no, we believe it came from this particular source, and probably the consensus from the scientists so far, early, the majority believe, not that there isn't a minority that doesn't believe otherwise, but the majority believe this, people would say, okay, we know where ground zero is. We know it's not going to just appear in Louisiana.
2: Well, you know, and for the left, it didn't break until Jon Stewart went on his buddy's TV show, Stephen Colbert.
1: When was that, 2022? Or what?
2: It was late in the game. It was late in the game. And you could not talk about it on social media. If you tried to say anything about it, then you were going to be throttled. You were going to be shut down. Your account was going to be suspended. And he goes on, of all shows, the Colbert Show. And does his rant
1: June 14th, 2021.
2: Yeah. So we're talking well over a year into this whole thing.
1: Yeah.
2: And you couldn't talk about it. You could not post anything. And the left and Stewart making the point in a funny way, but it was funny because it was true. It was observational humor that had every bit of truth behind it. And after that, the liberals just kind of broke away. They were just like, oh, well, maybe we can talk about it. Maybe we can at least have a discussion about it. It started to break open. On the right, we were looking at it for what it was. There were things we didn't know in the first month, in the first 2 months, in the first 3 months. But we started to see the pattern.
1: Mm-hmm.
2: And quite frankly, we assess our own risks every single day. And we know with a virus that acts a lot like the flu, you protect the elderly. And you often protect children and anybody with any underlying disease. And those were the basics. We knew that, but they wanted more control. And they were getting.
1: Well, that was initially on. Then we found out later you didn't have to protect the children.
2: Exactly. That was the exception to that.
1: Right.
2: That with that virus, children actually in any age group were actually the safest.
1: Right. We are Red Eye Radio.
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1: We are Red Eye Radio. He's Eric Carly, and I'm Gary McNamara. I saw a number of people on X say, well, I believe Fauci is going to take the fifth. It's like, well, why? He doesn't need to take the fifth.
2: Yeah, right.
1: The only thing that they can, you know, Comer said it yesterday, as we know, he was pardoned. He was pardoned for anything he might have done.
2: Right.
1: So if he comes out and says, no, I stole money. I stole COVID money. I'm not accusing him of doing that. Hypothetically, couldn't do anything. The only thing he can be charged for is lying before Congress now. That's it.
2: Yeah.
1: Why would you take the fifth?
2: Right.
1: You would only take the fifth because you don't want to go down in history as somebody who said one thing in leading the COVID fight, you know, or believing one thing or not reporting the truth to the American people.
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21: From ABC News, I'm Dave Packer. State and federal officials are working to determine who's behind a series of cyber attacks against water treatment facilities in Minnesota and other states. Some evidence points to Iran. President Trump doesn't believe that.
22: I would blame it on Minnesota and the governor, the corrupt governor of Minnesota. They like to say, oh, it's Iran. Iran should be so lucky. Iran's got bigger problems than worrying about Minnesota.
21: Minnesota's Governor Tim Walz pushed back.
23: Walz blaming the Trump administration for taking an axe to federal agencies who fight cyber attacks. One reason some officials are suspicious of possible Iranian involvement, the hackers have not demanded a ransom, but their goal appears to be to disrupt service to customers.
21: ABC's Pierre Thomas. Two U.S. officials say President Trump's weighing a round of intense strikes on energy targets in Iran that could begin as soon as this weekend. The Justice Department has filed a motion to dismiss the charges against the former U.S. Olympian who President Trump had accused of vandalizing the reflecting pool on the National Mall. ABC's Catherine Falders tells us who the Trump administration now blames.
24: This is a remarkable decision, frankly, by the Department of Justice, who filed this motion to dismiss this case late on a Friday. DOJ is now saying, well, actually, the charges we brought, we've gathered new evidence. So they are now blaming, in this motion to dismiss that case, the contractor, Atlantic Industrial Coatings.
21: Sean Grayson, the former Illinois sheriff's deputy who was convicted of second-degree murder in the fatal 2024 shooting of Sonya Massey, was on Friday unanimously denied early release by a prisoner review board. Grayson had requested early release because he has stage 4 colon cancer, but Sonya's family attended Friday's hearing. Her father, James Wilborn.
25: He gave him the maximum amount of time that he could give him in the state of Illinois. He's to serve it.
21: Wilborn saying if his daughter cannot leave the cemetery, Grayson should not leave the prison. You're listening to ABC News.
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16: Now, it's Red Eye Radio. Gary McNamara and Eric Harley talk about everything from politics to social issues and news of the day. Whether you're up late or you're just starting your day, welcome to the show. 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
1: All across America, we are Red Eye Radio. He is Eric Harley, and I'm Gary McNamara. We've had a lot of talk since the DSA has come around about socialism and communism and free markets and capitalism and all that neat stuff. It's a great opportunity to talk about it. I was just looking at Jonathan Turley from yesterday on X. It appears that the majority of Spaniards are not feeling that warmth of collectivism. A new poll shows 6 out of 10 Spaniards hold negative opinions of the socialist prime minister's government. This is why socialists often have to wait for memories to pass to get young people, as in New York, to embrace their ideology. It is a cyclical boom and bust pattern where socialist waits for new generations to buy into the same failed policies of prior generations.
2: I've been saying that for years. It's cyclical. You wait for a new generation that knows nothing about it. Yep. You know, and that's exactly what happens. You know, it's interesting because I don't know to what extent young people are willfully ignorant and on what topics. But clearly, anyone supporting the DSA is willfully ignorant or, for some demented reason, believes socialism and communism can work. Maybe they're buying into that whole thing that we heard a few times. Oh, but this is America. We can do it right. We'll do it differently. Doesn't work that way. And it never has. And it's interesting. I was watching the opening remarks. It was actually from C-SPAN. Margo Cleveland reposted it on X, and I forget the account that posted it. But it was Justice Scalia from years ago talking about what sets us apart. And it's not just the Bill of Rights. Our Constitution, the separation of powers, and he did, it's a very interesting speech. In fact, I'll repost it. It's a very interesting speech that he gave, and he was absolutely right. And the thing is they believe these individuals are either clueless or they want to be part of the power grab. Because if you're clueless and you think you're going to get something out of it, and there were plenty of those during the Obama years. They thought things were going to change. They were going to, you know, he's going to pay for my house. He's going to pay for my car. He's going to, you know, do all of this. There were people the day that the Affordable Care Act was signed into law. There were people calling doctor's offices saying, I want an appointment because Obamacare. So there are plenty of people out there that are willfully ignorant. And we say willfully ignorant. You've got to go out of your way to not know the facts these days because everyone has a smartphone. You can't make an excuse in 2026.
1: I think one of the best things that has come up, though, is Mamdani's grocery store.
2: Yeah.
1: Because, you know, you and I always, we look not what's being said necessarily inside the Beltway, even though what you can get on social media at times is still within the Beltway, but it's, you know, it, maybe it is more people that agree what's inside the Beltway, but are actually outside the Beltway, but mm-hmm. they pay attention to it. Mm-hmm. But, you know, we know you can tell by social media if the liberals believe they have a point.
2: Yeah.
1: They right. will come out and defend it. You know, you and I were talking about the whole Fauci thing, and it was like, okay, what are they going to come out? What are they, and the first thing I saw yesterday was a bunch of posts saying, these are his private diaries. I'm like, okay, that's the first shot. It's false because they were done on government servers, and that's going to be the answer to it. That was the answer that was gotten. But, you know, that was, okay, let's throw this, let's throw whatever we can, you know, at the wall and then just, you know, see where it goes. But, you know, of course, it was a bunch of malarkey. Yeah. And with the grocery stores, do you see any liberal? I've not seen a liberal say this is a great idea. Because any liberal knows they understand the bureaucracy that is created. You know, we talked about the amount of money. We've gone through what it costs to build and start up a grocery store in the private sector compared to how Mamdani is doing it. We've talked about how socialists and communists have to lie. You're going to have cheap groceries, 30% off on these particular items. We've already told you what's going to happen. And the fact is, they aren't because they have a superior business model being able to lower prices 30%. They're simply having somebody else pay for it.
2: Mm-hmm.
1: And so the entire thing is a lie. And as we said, liberals can't argue with the point, the old Milton Friedman point, that if you're going to have welfare, get rid of the bureaucracy. Don't have 27 departments handing out money. You create an unnecessary bureaucracy. Simply say, bring last year's earnings,
2: mm-hmm.
1: show us your ID, and we'll give you $100 a week.
2: Yeah.
1: Go to the grocery store and get what you want.
2: If their goal was to help people.
1: Right. If they really cared, that's what they would do. They would not set up a bureaucracy where so much of the money is wasted and not going to the people that they claim to help. Because there's only going to be a very small portion of what's in the grocery store that will be 30% off or 30% lower, which somebody else is actually paying for. It's not really 30% lower. Why are you creating a grocery store where the majority of things will be market price, yet you have a huge bureaucracy running it?
2: Yeah.
1: Why?
2: Yeah, it's, you know, this is again, a demonstration of, well, it's an attempt at a demonstration to show that the government can own things and make it right.
1: Let me change this. You would have to, because you know what's going to happen if you just give out the money. It's not going to be paid for groceries. You would have to, with the local groceries in whatever area you wish to develop, more access to people being able to get groceries, you would give a voucher to them that could only be used at that particular store.
2: Food stamps. That's what I said yesterday. Right. Yeah. You just give them
1: right.
2: food stamps.
1: Right. Food
2: city,
1: stamps would be,
2: city,
1: right.
2: City, food city stamps. Administered food right. stamps if is you, the way to go.
1: Right.
2: If you really want to help people.
1: Right. If you truly cared about the people that you claim that you care about, you would make it so they could just go to a regular grocery store with the money that they have. You would not set up something where so much is wasted in a bureaucracy. That is the proof that Mandani actually doesn't care about you.
2: Right.
1: Argue that point, liberals. You can't.
2: Nope.
1: Did you see that? The small business people, the I just love this one. Oh, my God. The immigrant community has filed suit against Mamdani creating unfair competition. And it's the immigrant community, the bodegas, whatever, the immigrant. So Mamdani is working against the immigrant community also.
2: Well, you know, what's funny is that I always pictured the government-owned grocery stores, the Mamdani's, come shop at Mamdani's store. I pictured it basically as a bodega because it was going to be limited in its offerings. And it was going to be, you know, smaller than your massive stores. There, these aren't going to be giant stores. The last thing you want, by the way, is the media walking through. Because remember that 30% discount is limited.
1: Yeah.
2: So all that stuff is going to be gone, which means you're not going to have the same supply chain run. There are going to be, just like in the Soviet Union, major empty spots on shelves. And the media is going to be walking through with cameras. And if the media is not doing it, YouTubers will be doing it.
1: Oh, yeah. Yeah.
2: Don't get Michael Rappaport started. He'll be the first one in with a camera. And that's what you're going to see. You're going to see how sad it really is and how horrible the idea is. But I want to go back to what you said a minute ago. Who out there on the left is promoting this as a great idea?
1: Yeah.
2: Aside from Mamdani. In fact, Mamdani is in, he's against the ropes. He's in defensive posture. He's having to answer specific questions. This goes back to that group of individuals, and it was a significant group that said they, before the election, they were going to vote for Mamdani, but they also believed his ideas wouldn't work. I can't explain. They just liked the guy. And it was just going to be based on that. I don't know. I can't tell you. But this is what happens. What should you see? What do you normally see? Even the Green New Deal had more Democrats on board trying to push it.
1: Oh, right? Yeah. Oh, yeah.
2: And it's a horrible, I mean, it would be a massive, massive step toward communism. And you had Democrats out there pushing it and pushing it and pushing it. In this case, Mamdani seems to be the only one, or anybody in his administration. And where is the hype? Because wouldn't you, even if you're not in New York, let's not even include AOC. If you're a Democrat outside of New York, wouldn't you want to demonstrate that this could work? This is going to work. This is a great idea. This is why it's going to work. And eventually we could do this nationwide. Wouldn't that be the hype?
1: Yeah. Yeah. I haven't seen even the DSA jump behind. You would think that they would jump behind nationalized grocery stores.
2: Right.
1: Now, they talk about, you know, all large corporations should be government owned. So maybe they've just
2: thrown,
1: They've just thrown that
2: it's
1: in.
2: It's a given, you know, that it right. would be grocery stores. Yeah. Okay.
1: Right. Just a given.
2: Yeah.
1: It's like, well, no, we don't need to talk about it because it's going to be a given. And
2: yeah. The People's Republic of Kroger. I like Kroger the way it is. Leave it alone. It's, you know, it's the, it, but this is, that's it. That's, they, this would be, and by the way, we asked yesterday because something came up, but there was a line about the workers. And we were wondering if that means they would be prevented from forming a union?
1: We had seen that what was the wording that was used?
2: I forget.
1: Because you and I saw the wording.
2: I forget what it was.
1: And I asked the question, does that mean they can't strike?
2: Right.
1: Are you taking away their ability to strike?
2: Right.
1: Is that what you're doing?
2: They get a government city union, you know, but they don't get the, and are those, now it says, you know, there's going to be private sector involvement here, but there also has to be on the ground in those stores. There would have to be some government, some city workers, right? I mean,
1: private contractors are going to run the stores, they say.
2: Well, that's what they say. But right. At some level, where is that divide?
1: Right.
2: Does the city start a stop and the private sector or the contractor, you know, it's all one and the same because they have to play by the city's rules. Whoever the contractor is.
1: The biggest kick I got out of it, it hasn't happened yet, but I was anticipating it, was when I saw the immigrant business owners sue Mamdani, citing unfair competition. And I want to see the defense of the city. Well, these immigrants are ripping us off.
2: Yeah. Exactly.
1: I want to see that coming from the
2: you know, I mean,
1: it's not the immigrants. The Jews are controlling the immigrants who own the bodegas.
2: Oh, well, it will be, if the left is spouting it, you know there's going to be anti-Semitism in there.
1: It's like I was trying to figure out how do you get anti-Semitism into the argument.
2: That'll be it. I'm sure someone's going to mention it. What?
1: The Jews own the commercial property that the immigrants buy. And so if we, again, do price controls on even commercial real estate.
2: Right.
1: I'm sorry.
2: Well, you know, and that's their conundrum, is that they're not going to be able to promote it. You can't. How do you even advertise it? What's it going to be on the mayor's website, on the city website? I mean, you know, it's going to be all over the news. They're going to get a lot of free advertising. When the first store finally opens, I don't even know when that's going to be. They pushed it back. And the costs are skyrocketing as compared to what they said initially going to be.
1: It'll be mob day one.
2: Oh, yeah. No, I think out of curiosity.
1: Oh, yeah.
2: If I lived there, I would go out of curiosity.
1: So would I, yeah.
2: I'd be like Michael Rappaport with my camera going. But I definitely want to check it out.
1: And I think you asked one of the best questions yesterday. Will shoplifting be encouraged because they're only trying to get food?
2: Well,
1: at the government grocery store.
2: Right. If they're stealing food, they're only trying to feed their families.
1: We are Red Eye Radio.
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7: Extreme heat in the western two-thirds of the nation is expected to continue. An example of this record-breaking heat from USDA meteorologist Brad Rippey.
8: Saturday, July 25th, we actually saw an all-time record high temperature of 112 degrees in Rapid City, South Dakota.
7: And while high temperatures are expected to back off slightly this week, potential ag impacts remain.
8: Putting a tremendous amount of stress on rangeland and pastures, as well as rain-fed summer crops. And even for irrigated crops, those temperatures get up in the 110-degree range, and that can really take a toll on those crops, not to mention boosting irrigation demands to an extreme level just to keep crops somewhat healthy in that extreme heat.
7: Relief, however, comes to the Central Plains this week as linkage to the southwestern monsoon is bringing both cloudiness and rains to parts of the region. I'm Rod Bain reporting for the U.S. Department of Agriculture in Washington, D.C.
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0: Beer Runner Radio, he's Eric Harley, and I'm Gary McNamara. So we started this out talking about Jonathan Turley, talking about Spain and how 6 and 10 now don't like the socialist prime minister, where socialism is going in Spain. And he made the point, he goes, look, they just wait out generations.
1: Yeah.
0: It's cyclical, as we've talked about before,
1: right,
0: and it comes back again. But if you look at history, if you look at the history of economic societies, you know, it's the one that works the most is the one that's voluntary.
1: Sure.
0: Yeah. That's free markets.
1: Yep.
0: When you start coercing people, you start perverting the marketplace.
1: Yep.
0: And when government starts wanting to control the means of production and, you know, and own corporations, that's when the people that claim they hate monopolies love the ultimate monopoly.
1: Yes.
0: That's using other people's money.
1: Right.
0: It's amazing.
1: Yeah.

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1: ABC News, I'm Dave Packer. State and federal officials are working to determine who's behind a series of cyber attacks against water treatment facilities in Minnesota and other states. Some evidence points to Iran, but President Trump, he doesn't believe that.
2: I would blame it on Minnesota and the governor, the corrupt governor of Minnesota. They like to say, oh, it's Iran. Iran should be so lucky. Iran's got bigger problems than worrying about Minnesota.
1: Minnesota's Governor Tim Walz, he pushed back, blaming the Trump administration for taking an axe to federal agencies that fight cyber attacks. Two U.S. officials say President Trump's weighing a round of intense strikes on energy targets in Iran that could begin as soon as this weekend. The Justice Department

0: has filed a motion to dismiss the charges against the former U.S. Olympian who the president had accused of vandalizing the reflecting pool on the National Mall. The Trump administration is now blaming the contractor for the peeling pool liner paint. This is ABC News.
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1: And he's Eric Harley, and I'm Gary McNamara. Who just a couple of years ago, who had the one sane person in the Democratic Party, John Fetterman? Who had that 2-3 years ago? 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
1: And anybody make that bet in Vegas?
2: Anyone?
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1: All right. So I was just going through, again, social media yesterday, and it's like, oh, Fetterman's appearing a lot. Let's hear what John has to say.
2: All right.
1: Remember how liberal people thought he was going to be.
2: Yeah. Yeah.
1: Remember that?
2: Yeah, sure.
1: And now his popularity with Republicans is, probably 40, 50 points higher than Democrats.
2: Oh, yeah, I'd say probably. Yeah.
1: But here's Fetterman on CNBC. Here we go.
4: I agree. That's my point. It's like I said that on my own socials. I'm like, this is not a big tent kind of like, well, you know, like, you know, abolish prisons, abolish the border, abolish the presidency, abolish the Pentagon. I mean, these are crazy people. And now they are electing people across our country, you know, Colorado, even in my own state, definitely in New York City right now. And some of those people like Mandami are doing dangerous thing. Could you imagine if I just announced that you know, I'm going to arrest so-and-so in Pennsylvania, or you're not welcome here in my state. You know, he's a clown, and now he's putting the list of people that owns homes in New York. You know, don't put people on lists. They haven't done anything wrong, and they're behaving in truly bizarre ways, and that seems like what the DSA wants more and more. And now, why aren't more Democrats? Isn't it? It's incumbent on us, Republican and Democrat side, to police your own ranks.
1: Let's get more from Fetterman here. Here we go.
4: This is not a big tent kind of like, well, you know, like, you know, abolish prisons, abolish the border, abolish the presidency, abolish the Pentagon. I mean, these are crazy people.
1: Okay, it's the same one. The intro was, it said it was different. But let's go to, this is, again, another Democrat. This is Melissa DeRosa, remember, who worked for Cuomo.
2: Yeah.
1: Yeah. All right. Remember, she's a Democrat. Here we go. All right.
5: I don't know who in the DSA brain trust is sitting around saying it's a good idea to unleash the cast of One Flew Over the Cuckoo's Nest within 100 days of the midterms, because right now the best thing that the Republican Party has going for them is the DSA media tour.
3: I mean, seriously, it's the only lively part of the party, right? It's and I say lively because it's getting all the attention. They are doing every media, any and every media. They're doing the more right-leaning media. The DSA is out there.
1: I saw this article, Abigail Anthony, National Review. They have no idea what we think. The online discord about ideological bias in academia proves that leftists do not know what conservative beliefs are. In the past week, there has been some popular threads and insightful discussions on social media about the presence of conservatives and conservatism, or more accurately, the lack thereof, in universities. Below, I paraphrase responses contributed by individuals defending the state of academia in no particular order. All right. And this is what she's doing to make her point. Conservatives oppose education itself. This is what the left's saying. Conservatives oppose education itself, independent of what is being taught at educational institutions or how they lean politically, and therefore do not train enough qualified people to work at universities. Universities are for literate people. Therefore, conservatives are excluded. Universities do not directly discriminate against conservatives on the basis of ideology. They simply maintain rigorous intellectual and scholarly standards that conservatives fail to meet. Conservatives necessarily hold conservative beliefs, none of which are intellectually defensible positions, and therefore conservatives are unfit for academia. Five, conservatives support Trump, so they must be stupid and therefore do not belong in universities. Intelligent people lean to the left, and because academia is for intelligent people, academia leans to the left. Academia leans to the left because reality and truth lean to the left. Universities do have viewpoint diversity by virtue of having different disciplines and specialized schools. Therefore, the complaints about a lack of viewpoint diversity is unfounded.
2: Right.
1: Yeah. Conservatives are almost always bad writers and therefore do not meet scholarly standards.
2: Okay.
1: Conservatives are anti-intellectual and do not believe in the underlying methodologies necessary for producing legitimate scholarship. An example of conservatives rejecting methodology is apparent in their belief that there are two biological sexes. So you are not an intelligent person. You're anti-intellectual if you believe in the science of biology. By the way, that's the only thing that they bring up, which, of course, is the worst thing that they could possibly bring up.
2: Yeah.
1: Because the anti-intellectuals are the ones that are defying science.
2: Right.
1: But what's really interesting is I disagree with the premise of the article in National Review. They have no idea what we think. Yes, they do. That's why they won't debate. That's why they won't actually say, you know, for example, the conservatives are right. Socialism isn't going to work in grocery stores. They don't argue that point.
2: Right.
1: They're not arguing the points. You know, they're trying, as we know, since they brought up the radical transgender movement, that if you believe that there are two biological sexes, that you're anti-intellectual. How? They won't argue the point. We know that. We know how, you know, how it goes in the radical transgender movement. You shut down the conversation. You need to shut up. You're transphobic. It's name calling. They don't want to discuss the issues. It's just the opposite. I disagree with Abigail. I think they know exactly where Republicans stand. They don't believe they can debate them, which is why they demonize them.
2: Well, and you demonize in order to avoid the debate.
1: Exactly.
2: You call them bigots, you call them, you know, whatever. And that's been their approach. You look at the DSA. They're not really even debating anything. It's not even a real debate. Well, you're pushing socialism. You're pushing no national defense. Yep, we sure are. You're pushing no police. Yep, we sure are. It's not a real debate. It's like they think they've won and the debate is over, that they've moved past the debate.
1: Well, when you think about it, you know, I'm going to try this now. When I travel again, if I have time, I've got to stop by the hotel that I stay in. I got to stop by the bar again and see if I can find more liberals. I've done that since about 4 months ago when I met that couple, 4 or 5 months ago. Remember that couple I was telling you about?
2: Mm-hmm.
1: Completely clueless, had no idea what was going on. No idea. Yet we're standing strong in their positions. And I said, well, yeah, but this is the way that it is. I can show you, you know, where it is. I can show you where you can find it from sources that you, I don't believe anything in the media. Then how did you come to your opinion? I got a blank stare back. If you don't believe, what do you believe then?
2: Where did you learn what you believe?
1: They couldn't tell me. And I would love just to bring up everything that we've, you know, been bringing up about, you know, socialism and everything else, and see whether they actually, you know, what they actually know about socialism.
2: Yeah.
1: Because you make a great point. They're not debating. You know, for example, what I'd like to ask them is this. What's taking over the Democratic Party is a Democratic Socialist of America. The leadership says they're all part of the big tent.
2: Yeah.
1: Right?
2: Right.
1: So, can you run it when you think, talk to the average normal person? We want to get rid of the police, defund the police, open borders.
2: No national defense.
1: And no national defense.
2: No Senate.
1: No. Yeah, but before you even get there, because they have no concept of the separation of powers. I don't want him. Eric, I don't want to make this too complicated.
2: You don't
1: want to
2: confuse them?
1: I don't want to make it too complicated.
2: Yeah, that's a good point.
1: I want to get to the basic instinct of government is there to protect you.
2: Yeah.
1: But defund the police, defund Border Patrol and ICE, because now that's the DSA saying that. They said that last week, the co-chair.
2: Right.
1: No, we don't want it. We don't want anybody on the borders.
2: Right.
1: Nobody, no police, nobody on the borders, no military, nothing. We just exist as a geographical area.
2: Right.
1: Who's for that one? Who on the Democrat side is for that? And why are you saying that that should be part of our big tent? Now, we can get into the next part with the no Senate and no Senate, no president, no Supreme Court, because people go, well, there's going to be one. No, there will not be one as we know it. It will not be a president of the United States. It will be someone chosen by the legislature, which would just be the House, and the Supreme Court would be under the whims of the House. You would have, you know, when you start thinking of one party control, what comes to your mind?
2: Mm.
1: I don't know, the Politburo or
2: The
1: Soviet Union.
2: Yeah.
1: But I mean, the argument, it's interesting because all the people from the DSA are young and stupid.
2: Yeah.
1: They have no idea of history at all.
2: No.
1: And that's why they go in there with this arrogant confidence. Like, what do you mean? Well, you know. Well, prisons. No, we're going to have to evolve out of them, because once you get rid of poverty, there's not going to be any criminals anymore.
2: Right.
1: Out of your freaking mind. Have you paid attention to history at all?
2: Yeah, because no one would murder out of just anger.
1: Right.
2: Or some type of psychosis.
1: Hey, Eric, what you don't know realizes everybody wants to work hard and earn a legitimate living.
2: If Jeffrey Dahmer just had a little more money. Wow, what defense would they make for him?
1: Well, I can see.
2: I don't know who he was trying to feed.
1: I can see AOC. If you just fed them more Cheerios, we wouldn't have serial killers.
2: That's right. That's the problem. It's all this cereal. Then Bernie would chime in saying,
1: no,
2: we had too many choices of cereal.
1: No, it's the lack of cereal.
2: Yeah.
1: The argument can go both ways here.
2: Yeah. No, Bernie's going to be on the aisle. Look at all the choices in cereal.
1: No, you're right.
2: This is a problem.
1: No, I was wrong. It's not the lack of cereal. It's the sugar in the cereal.
2: Yes. The cereal killers are trying to do good by eliminating all the sugar in children's diets. Ugh. Wait for it, because it just keeps getting more and more ignorant. It's not going to be long. It isn't going to be long. I honestly don't know what they're going to promote and try and justify. Look, if the economy is great, people won't have a need to commit a crime.
1: And the economy will be great because government will own all the businesses.
2: That's right.
1: And then government will care.
2: And we won't have police, but we're going to have to police you. So we'll have our police.
1: Now, we're going to limit the profits. Remember, as the DSA official position, no double-digit profits for anybody.
2: Yeah.
1: And so,
2: well,
1: I
2: don't know why you would have single-digit profits.
1: Well, they didn't. That was the fallback position.
2: Yeah, right.
1: From that representative from the DSA last week.
2: Yeah.
1: Well, then what would the profit be? Well, certainly not double digits. Well, then 9%, 8%, 7%,
2: and
1: 6%.
2: Why any profits?
1: If you're going to limit profits, why have any profits?
2: My neighbor's getting 9% profit. I'm only getting 1% profit.
1: That's not fair.
2: That's not fair.
1: We need to equalize profits.
2: That's right. 0.0.
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0: We're on our radio. He's Eric Carly, and I'm Gary McNamara. It'll be interesting to see, because you made a great point, that even when the DSA, when the socialist communist, whatever they are, anarchist, socialist, communist, whatever, whenever the DSA is on, you said there's really not a debate. Even if it's on a conservative network, it's more like, really?
1: Yeah.
0: And what do you believe here? Really? Well, how is this going to work?
1: It's going to work.
0: Get rid of poverty. It's going to work. There really isn't a debate where they go, all right, let's look at history. Do you understand history? There isn't time in a 2-minute segment.
1: Yeah.
0: In fact, I think the conservative networks just want to get out the insane ideas you believe in.
1: Yes.
0: And their job is done at that point.
1: Well, that's what they should be doing, but I'd love to see a long debate. I don't think there's going to be one.
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6: From ABC News, I'm Dave Packer. At least 57 people have died after nearly 60,000 migrants crossed into the Spanish territory of Ceuta from Morocco.
7: Mandy Swam, ABC foreign correspondent Britt Clennett.
8: We know that tens of thousands have already gone back from Fayuta, some voluntarily, some under these bilateral agreements, but they are straining the makeshift centers that have been set up. You know, they have sent in the military to reinforce the border, requested emergency powers, and they are working with the Moroccan authorities too. But we are still seeing a stream of people cross that border.
7: Two U.S. officials say President Trump is weighing a round of intense strikes on energy targets in Iran that could begin as soon as this weekend. The Justice Department has filed a motion to dismiss the charges against the former U.S. Olympian who President Trump had accused of vandalizing the reflecting pool on the National Mall.
9: Now, the U.S. attorney in Washington, D.C., Jeanine Pirro, told the court that while evidence was presented to the grand jury that damage to the reflecting pool was caused by vandals, including who they said was David Hearn, leading to this indictment, Pirro said that it was not until after the return of the indictment that the Department of Interior provided additional documents to the U.S. attorney's office indicating that the damage was the result of the contractor.
7: ABC's Catherine Falders. It's been 6 months since 82-year-old Nancy Guthrie was abducted from her home near Tucson, Arizona. Now the Pima County Sheriff's Department sharing details in those ransom notes, hoping it will lead them to the kidnappers.
10: Both notes contain the same Bitcoin address, and the author also claimed to know details from Nancy Guthrie's house, saying her white smartwatch was left at the foot of the bed and a backyard floodlight was destroyed. Investigators tell us those details are accurate. And the sheriff says labs across the country are working to untangle a mixed sample of DNA from as many as four people, and they're not giving up trying to trace those notes.
7: ABC's Aaron Katursky. 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
2: Now, it's Red Eye Radio. Gary McNamara and Eric Hurley talk about everything from politics to social issues and news of the day. Whether you're up late or you're just starting your day, welcome to the show. From the Relief Factor Studios, this is Red Eye Radio.
0: All across America, we are Red Eye Radio. He is Eric Hurley and I'm Gary McNamara. You know, when we started on Monday's show, one of the things that we said is, wow, there's not a peep out of the mainstream media about the Fauci diaries. Nothing.
1: Yeah, right.
0: And it's like they're pretty damning. They're in his own words, and you can take what he said then and what he said privately, and you can obviously see the difference that he wasn't telling the American public the truth on a number of particular issues out there. I did find this. This is from Fox News yesterday, where they actually looked and monitored from, I think it was Saturday, Sunday, and Monday to see how much the networks were covering it. But first, they played a collage of what it used to be, the love fest with Fauci from the mainstream media. Here we go.
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31: Saturday Night Live is back this weekend after a month of being off. What do you think the chances are that somebody will portray you?
0: Yeah.
1: Here we
0: go. It's not done yet, guys. And we're not done with the audio cut. I got to restart this here because the important part's coming up.
1: Here we go.
0: All right.
25: How times have changed for the legacy media. The new revelations from Fauci's diary has been completely ignored by CNN, MS Now, ABC, and NBC. And as of last night, CBS spent just 24 seconds on it.
0: Okay, this is Saturday through Monday. CNN, 0 minutes. MS Now, 0. ABC, 0. NBC, 0. CBS, Barry Weiss, 24 seconds.
1: Yeah.
0: Why would that be when you have the media that will be... This is how you have to judge this. You don't sit there and say, I can't believe they're not... It's like, well, of course they're not.
1: Yeah.
0: They view the diary, what's in the diary, as so destructive towards the history of what we were told during COVID by Fauci. Remember, these are the same people that will defend the radical transgender movement and try to make the case that a man can be a woman if the man says so.
1: Mm-hmm.
0: But they're not here defending Dr. Fauci.
1: Right.
0: That's how damaging it is.
1: They invested so heavily.
0: Oh, yeah.
1: The adoration part of it. And that's what helped to build that ego that was probably already there. And that you can't back away from. Those clips you just heard sound weird.
0: Oh, don't they?
1: They just sound weird.
0: Yeah.
1: Introduce some who his name and title.
0: Ask the questions, right?
1: And get straight to the questions.
0: Yes. You could feel and hear and see the idolatry.
1: Well, what were you expecting? That he was going to call you after the interview and invite you to dinner?
0: A hero.
1: You're a hero.
0: America's
1: Your birthday's
0: hero.
1: Tomorrow. Today, we get the gift. What? What?
0: Well, remember, weren't those the times of, not the mooch. Come on, the guy who's in prison now, who you should run for president.
1: Oh, yeah.
0: I got my mind here.
1: What was his name? The lawyer.
0: Yeah. Avenatti.
1: Yeah, Michael Avenatti.
0: Yeah, remember?
1: Yeah. No, it's the same adoration.
0: That's the problem. It blows up in your face.
1: Well, and what was the idea behind it? Why such adoration? Because he wasn't Trump. Because they could take him and they all, you know, they're always carving out someone that may have worked under Trump for a few minutes and then they're no longer under Trump. And his tone changed after Trump was no longer president completely. You could see how much he adored himself, how much the adoration was fueling all of that ego. I had no doubt in my mind what was going on. We've seen this before. They did the same with John Bolton. You know, ooh, a tell-all book. Tell us more. And this is, you know, this is what the media does. And investing that much in adoration, this has to be very embarrassing for them. I don't think they care enough to be embarrassed. They just move on as if nothing ever happened.
0: Yeah, they just, I would say the same thing. They don't have shame when they're wrong.
1: Right.
0: All they wish to do is not cover it because it's damaging to the narrative that they still wish to hold.
1: Yeah.
0: And, you know, they back this narrative. As we said before, they just move on. They're political activists. It's not, and this is one thing that we had said to the conservative politicians. This goes all the way back to Robert Mueller. We hope that the media now learns their lesson and understands it. Stop it.
1: Yeah. Yeah.
0: No, they move on to the next thing. They're not embarrassed by it.
1: Nope.
0: They damaged Trump. They move on. You know, the Russia collusion hoax damaged Trump. They succeeded. They're not embarrassed.
1: Nope.
0: It's not like they hold, you know, When I first became a radio talk show host, the biggest thing that I felt was the fact that I wasn't prepared to be one. I was forced to be one.
1: Mm-hmm.
0: You know, and day one, when you're not a talk show host, and day one, you're a talk show host who has really never given your political opinions on the air before, there's a little bit of panic that sets in because you say to yourself, okay, I sort of think this way. How do I even explain how I think?
1: Right.
0: You know, and I was like, if I'm wrong and somebody corrects me, the shame I will feel. That's not how they think. They don't think this way.
1: Nope.
0: They could care less.
1: Yep. Yeah, no, they don't. They don't. And if they all, again, this is not, there's no grand conspiracy here between the liberal activists and media where they're calling each other going, hey, don't cover it. Don't cover it. Don't cover it. We know Barry Weiss is going to give it less than 30 seconds, but that's Barry Weiss. Don't cover it. Don't. No, they all have the same mindset. And that is, let the sleeping dog lie. Or in this case, let the lying dog lie.
0: You know, the interesting thing is, I mean, and Barry Weiss, I bet you CBS carries more of it coming up here under Barry Weiss. But Matt Taibbi, I saw him, who was part of the Twitter files with Barry Weiss.
1: Mm.
0: He was, somebody said, Oh, you're still sticking on this. You just can't get off Fauci, huh? You can't move on to the next thing, huh? You can't, you know, you can't move on to what is important today. And I'm like, okay, here we go. Good deflection. You're trying to deflect.
1: Yeah.
0: Because why would you care? Well, we care because what Fauci said in private and what he did in public were two different things. That's important for the American public to know. But Taibbi was like, I've covered this thing for years. I'm going to continue to cover it because that's what I've covered.
1: Yeah. I mean, that's it. And, you know, it's not, look, we've seen it before. It isn't going to change.
0: No.
1: There's not going to be, you know, and the only thing that really matters is that the American people know the truth. Because even if he were, let's just say that they prosecuted him for lying to Congress. Let's say they got him on something. Well, you know, let's say he could go to jail. There was no pardon in place and he could go to jail. What's more important, that he's sitting in jail? No one is above the law. What's more important, that the American people get the truth or that one person is sitting in jail?
0: No, what you get out of this, because as I said earlier in the show, when I saw on social media, well, he'll just take the fifth. It's like, well, you take the fifth if you did something in your term that you believe you could, you know, in his term, in his position, if you believe you could go to jail for what you've done. He's been pardoned for all of that.
1: Yeah, right.
0: The only thing he can do, the only reason he would lie is because he would show himself as saying one thing in public and another thing in private. Mm-hmm. And he might not want to do that, but does he want to commit perjury? No. Will he take the fifth? I don't know. I'd be surprised if he did. I don't think it's part of his personality to take the fifth. One of the things that's come out of his, you know, it's like, like I'm thinking, Carly Simons, you're so vain. Mm-hmm. The V word has been used a lot to describe him with his obsession of his, you know, media presentations.
1: Right. Yeah.
0: Which obviously shows how important that was. You know, to him, but the most important part is now that that history gets it right.
1: Yeah.
0: And we already know that when something like this happens again, because now I haven't even heard in a while, and there probably has been more COVID strains. Remember how that kept going for a while?
1: Oh, yeah, yeah.
0: Even last year. There's another COVID strain. Yawn.
1: Yeah.
0: And that's because people don't pay it. People don't have trust in the government anymore when it comes to pandemics.
1: Right.
0: You've lost the trust of this generation. You're going to have to wait a couple of generations down the road to get it back again. But the important part now is that history gets it right and says this is what we were told. This was the reality of it. And then you make your own decision at that point.
1: Yeah.
0: You get as close to the truth as you can get as possible in politics.
1: Yeah, right, yeah. And I just don't, you know, again, what the people do with the truth is up to them. I can't make people care about it. We don't see this enormous outrage.
0: No.
1: But having it as a matter of record is important. That's why he's going to be on Capitol Hill today. We'll see what he says. You know, he was evasive before. I expect him to be evasive to a certain extent, you know, to save his own pride, I guess. I don't know. But there are things you can't deny. Now that we have the diaries, sorry, you can't deny it. And so they'll just let this, again, I think the radicals look at this and say, yeah, yawn, we're going to move on. We're not going to, nobody cares about this. And to a large extent, they're right. Nobody is outraged about the truth when it comes to a global pandemic, about taxpayer dollars, U.S. taxpayer dollars being used for gain of function. Nobody cares about the truth. If that doesn't jolt you, because remember, the first 90 days, it was zombie apocalypse territory. And if that doesn't jolt you into caring, because the next one might not be COVID, it might be something much more dangerous. How do you prevent it from happening again? You get to the bottom of the truth and you make sure.
0: And I guess the one question I would want answered is, why didn't you tell the American public the whole truth?
1: Right.
0: Why didn't you do it? Why didn't you tell them the truth?
1: Why were you hiding it?
0: Why did you say this? Now, you said publicly that you never did anything or closed schools or wanted to. Of course, you didn't close the schools.
1: Yeah.
0: The states would do that, or the local school districts would do that. But you said they should. Here it is. Here's where you said they should close. Why did you say that when the science never showed that it affected children like it did the elderly?
1: Right. Right.
0: And remember how long the teachers' unions went out? Weren't we into like late 2021, early 2022?
1: Yeah. Yeah.
0: It was unbelievable what they did.
1: And the left believed they could not only control people's movement, their freedom, their behavior, they could control their words on social media.
0: But they didn't attempt to control drinking because liquor stores were necessary businesses to be open.
1: That's even the USSR passed out free vodka.
0: That's proof.
1: Yes.
0: It was a communist plot.
1: Yeah.
0: They kept the liquor stores open.
1: It's 150 proof.
0: We are Red Eye Radio.
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0: Red Eye Radio. He is Eric Cronin. I'm Gary McNamara. Iran back on the attack again. You saw that the United States and Saudi Arabia both went after some of the Iranian Revolutionary Guard in Iraq.
1: Yeah,
0: in eastern Iraq.
1: Right.
0: Yesterday, also the reports of Iran going after the Kurds. Saw that, right?
1: Yeah.
0: That story out there. I'll tell you one thing that's happening because it's sitting right beneath the surface. Yesterday, when the president was talking about the war, it was a blah blah blah blah blah blah day to me. When he took off, you heard before he met with Netanyahu, he took off on Netanyahu when he was asked the question that Netanyahu was going to bring him information about was it Pickaxe Mountain that they had, you know, intelligence. He goes, "I know what it is." You know, like he was irritated. Biden, where did that come from? And the other one where he said, "Look, Iran wants a deal. It just not formal yet." And I went, stop it. You know, stop it. But it's this entire thing that they stop the war. You know, they stop the attacks that the president was promoting we were going to do. And all of a sudden it was stopped. And one of the reasons was and the leaks that came from the administration that said it's because of munitions. Wall Street Journal questioned it yesterday, said, if it's about munitions, why isn't the president and the conservatives in Congress screaming holy hell about it? There's nothing after it. Nothing.
1: Right.
0: It's the same thing as when the president came and talked about China and the elections. And the next day, the conservative publications went, well,
1: yeah,
0: if they're doing all this bad stuff that you're saying, why aren't you going to, why are there no sanctions? There's nothing. I'm not going to do anything.
1: Yeah.
0: And why bring it up as something that's absolutely urgent to the American people?
1: Well
0: if we don't have the munitions. And I'll tell you, an author from a senior fellow from the Manhattan Institute said, it's not true. It's not because of weapons. Now, the president later on denied it, but why are you getting those mixed messages?
1: Right.

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1: ABC News, I'm Dave Packer. Dozens have died after nearly 60,000 migrants crossed into the Spanish territory of Ceuta from Morocco. Many swam. ABC News foreign correspondent Britt Clennett.
2: We know that tens of thousands have already gone back from Ceuta, some voluntarily, some under these bilateral agreements, but they are straining the makeshift centers that have been set up. You know, they have sent in the military to reinforce the border, requested emergency powers, and they are working with the Moroccan authorities too. But we are still seeing a stream of people cross that border.
1: Two U.S. officials say President Trump's weighing a round of intense strikes on energy targets in Iran that could begin as soon as this weekend. The Justice Department has filed a motion to dismiss the charges against the former U.S. Olympian who President Trump had accused of vandalizing the reflecting pool on the National Mall. The DOJ saying new documents show the peeling paint is the fault of the contractor. This is ABC News.
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1: And he's Eric Carley, and I'm Gary McNamara. 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Yeah, so we had said it when we came in Monday. And then it was yesterday we saw the Wall Street Journal editorial, which was basically saying the same thing that we were saying.
2: Mm-hmm.
1: This is major. If we're actually running out of munitions to fight Iran, then we're either allocating our defense money completely wrong, or there's a huge problem that needs to be addressed now, because this has been more than just this past weekend where that has been talked about.
3: Yeah.
1: And you and I said the number one priority of the federal government, number one, there isn't even a close second, is defense of the American people. It's funding the military that is dominant number one before anything, which is, of course, why the communists wish to get rid of it. Can't defend the democracy if the military's gone. There is no democracy to defend anymore. And so we've said all along, even before this past weekend, why isn't the president screaming about it? Why isn't Congress screaming about it?
3: Well, where was where was the heads up? If the media is reporting these leaks and they talked about some of the anti-patriot defense missiles were down to our below 1,000, that we had burned through so many at a high rate. Where was that alarm when we were burning through so many at such a high rate, if that actually was going on? Where was the Pentagon going to policymakers along with the president saying, we need more defense? We need more funding for this particular type of defense. Early on, you had anti-drone technology that was being questioned because of the type of drones that Iran was using. And we were using a very expensive technology at that time to battle those drones. So the question is, if this is actually going on, this is my red flag. If that's gone, you're not looking at inventories every day. You're not looking and saying, hold on a second. We're going to have to go to Capitol Hill for more. We need, this is going to be a long-term situation. And we didn't anticipate. I don't buy it to begin with.
1: Interesting article that I read, saw it in Tablet Magazine, and it was written by Park McDougall, who is a senior fellow at the Manhattan Institute. The Manhattan Institute is a conservative and free market think tank. We've talked about it before. I've referenced the editor at large, Myron Magnet, before. He was editor from 1994 to 2008, I believe it was. But he also wrote the book in 1993 that had a huge impact on me. It was called The 60s Legacy to the Underclass, and really talked about the pathology of dependency that was caused, you know, in the 60s, when it was like the great welfare solution to all the problems we had today. And he said it came back and bit them, you know, basically right in the butt. Mm-hmm. That's what it did. And so it's called The 60s Legacy to the Underclass, which is the welfare state that we have created. It's a wonderful book. I think Bush referenced it one time. Mm. I forgot what he referenced on it. Heather McDonald on the police with the Manhattan Institute, you know, talking about the statistics when it was, you know, the cops are hunting,
3: right?
1: Exist to hunt down and kill blacks. And she goes, figures don't show that.
3: Right.
1: Here's what the figures show. And she went through the figures. Oh, man, she was demonized for that.
3: Well, and she set out just to demonstrate with the numbers what was actually going on. She didn't know either way when she approached it. And then, if I remember correctly, was a bit surprised that the numbers were, of course, way off than what the left was promoting.
1: Right. So here's what he wrote an article. Why isn't Trump finishing the job in Iran? It's not because the U.S. is running out of ammo. And I'm not going to read the whole thing, but I'll read the parts that I think are pretty important. So, is the United States just too short on ammo to continue fighting? Oh, by the way, Tablet Magazine, the writer, is a senior fellow at Manhattan Institute. just so you know what any perceived biases he might have are. Tablet Magazine is a Jewish conservative center right magazine.
3: Okay,
1: so he works for Manhattan Institute and also Tablet Magazine. All right, so the United States is just too short. Is the United States just too short to continue fighting? Unsurprisingly, the answer is that there is a partial truth here, but one wrapped in a whole lot of BS and spin. The first point to make is that much of the media coverage, presumably guided by some in the Trump administration, is intentionally conflating munitions with air defense munitions used to defense against drones and ballistic missiles. U.S. inventories are classified. That's one of the problems. But most media coverage refers to the estimates from the Center for Strategic and International Studies, which the media say closely align with classified U.S. data. Now, there's a problem there, because do we actually know that's the truth? And they have a table of they have the key munition stockpiles from the Center for Strategic and International Studies published in April at the conclusion of the first wave of fighting. Of those key munitions, the Tomahawks, the and all the other high tech, the high end missiles, are all high end standoff offensive weapons for which the United States has plentiful cheaper substitutes. We have the expensive one, but we have many cheaper substitutes. The concern is specifically with the high end air defense munitions such as Patriots, THAADs, and SM-6s uses to defend ships from missiles and drones. However, none of these shortages precludes further operations against Iran. In U.S. military doctrine, air defense is not intended to provide an indefinite shield against drone and missile strikes. Given enough time, any sufficiently capable enemy can overwhelm air defenses, a problem known as overmatch. The purpose of air defenses is to protect U.S. and allied forces long enough to suppress and then destroy the enemy's launch capability. We brought that up the last 2 days. Indeed, this was precisely the point reportedly raised by CENTCOM chief Brad Cooper during the president's recent war council. According to the Wall Street Journal, Cooper believes the U.S. can cope with the limited stocks of Patriot and other air defense interceptors because the propped up U.S. Strikes, if they are approved by Trump, would blunt Iran's ability to launch a large number of missiles, which is true. And what we suspect was the basis of Kane's reported warning is that munition shortages do somewhat raise the risk of combat operations. The United States and Israel definitely have the capacity to conduct operations, but they're going to have to maybe accept a little bit more risk than they have in the past, said Colby Baldauer, an independent defense analyst and Center for European Policy Analysis, told the Tablet in an interview. They're going to have to get in a little closer using things like small diameter bombs. The United States still has a lot of munitions available, but they definitely will have a little bit more judicious, perhaps, be a little bit more judicious in how they execute and plan operations. Indeed, as the CSIS report, quote, above notes, the United States has enough missiles to continue fighting this war under any plausible scenario. As for the claim that munition shortages hurt U.S. preparedness against China, this is technically true but misleading. Indeed, such claims repeat a line of argument frequently advanced by Undersecretary of Defense for Policy Elbridge Colby, a close ally of Vance and other restrainers within the Trump administration, though Colby has been publicly supportive of the Iran war. Indeed, since entering office, Colby has repeatedly attempted to use concern about munitions as a pretext to attempt to starve Europe in general and Ukraine in particular of U.S. arms on the theories that U.S. must conserve its stockpiles to deter China. But this is a dishonest argument. At no point in living memory since China first began to be identified as the main pacing threat has the United States been adequately prepared to deal with the threat, not only in terms of munitions, but also in terms of the broader force structure. But what in a nightmare scenario is what they're talking about. But the nightmare scenario is, do we have enough munitions to fight a war with China, Russia, and the Middle East?
3: Right.
1: That's the standard that he claims that they're using. That's right. Why I said, okay, but you can't use that because we're not going to be at war with Russia.
3: Right.
1: And odds are we're not going to be at war with China.
3: Right.
1: So that's the, and so he goes, of course, all of this is a bit theoretical now because we are under no illusion about the president's intention of fighting a strategically coherent campaign in Iran or anywhere else, but that's a problem of leadership. It's not that we don't have the ammo. You know, it's what is in the president's mind about what we're going to do. But like I said yesterday with the president, for me, it was a blah, blah, blah. When he went after Netanyahu, I'm like, stop it. You know, like, Netanyahu said, all he said was, is that we're going to make sure the president has the classified information of Pickaxe Mountain, that this is where they're putting a lot of their nuclear material. And the president took off, like, on the reporter for them, like, I know that, I know, you know, whatever, and took off at Netanyahu. It's like, your ally's fighting in a war. That shouldn't cause that type of response from the president as it did.
3: Right.
1: And then when the president said that, oh, no, Iran wants a deal, but it's just not formal yet. It's like, stop it. God, stop it. Just, you know, nobody believes that.
3: And if it were true, nobody believes Iran is going to abide by a deal.
1: Right. Yeah, but we're back to where we were 3 weeks ago.
3: And this whole thing that, you know, we've got the best cameras in the world on that mountain. We're watching them closely. But what are you doing? Where is the mission? Where is the mission?
1: Well, that's where we played. Did we play yesterday, John Kennedy? Because, you know, Senator Kennedy was saying, yeah, we did. They need to sit down. They need to explain to us in the Senate what we're doing, what our goals are.
3: Yeah, because he wasn't in that cut. He wasn't completely on board with the president.
1: Yeah. He's like, we need to know what's going on.
3: Well, this is the problem. That's another red flag.
1: Even if it doesn't become public, you need to talk to the leaders.
3: You've got to talk
1: of Congress and say, here's where we're going.
3: Yep.
1: If you want them to raise holy hell and say, if we don't have enough munitions, we need to get it now, but we don't know.
3: Right.
1: They're not.
3: I don't know what the mission is.
1: They're not talking to us.
3: I don't know what the mission is, and it's beyond me. I just don't know where do you go with this?
1: And their response would be, well, the mission is to ensure, I know exactly what the president would say, is to ensure that they don't have a nuclear weapon.
3: By doing what? How do you accomplish the mission?
1: Yeah. How do you get to that point is the question.
3: Yep.
1: So we know what the goal is. What is the strategy to reach the goal?
3: Where is it?
1: Right.
3: Where are we? And then we keep hearing, well, they want to talk. They want to talk.
1: Well, now there's a great point that I read yesterday, some of the analysis, that they are starting to starve because of the blockade, you know, Iran, which means though we should have never taken it off to begin with for a couple of weeks. Right. The whole thing is to shorten it. If you believe this policy is going to work, then don't back off on it ever to get something that you already had before the war.
3: Right.
1: As we did with the Memorandum of Understanding. That was ridiculous.
3: Right.
1: Which is why that got blown up real quick. Which was the only way that was going to go.
3: Yeah, I have no faith. I have no faith in anything that's being said right now.
1: You know, I remember you said, I forgot, it was early on when I worked with you, you don't believe that the United States will ever fight a war to actually win again.
3: That we've lost our stomach for war.
1: Yeah.
3: That we've lost our will to go to battle. I'm not talking about necessarily the people that serve. It's the people that serve.
1: Well, it's also based on the people. Remember, look at the polling. The average
3: American person.
1: Right.
3: Which, by the way, is nothing new. We didn't want to get involved in World War II either. until we did.
1: I'll never forget the research that I saw, like 1939, a year before, like 95% of the people wanted to stay out of the war, World War II, even though the Lend-Lease program, I think, had started at that point. And a year later, it's like 95% wanted to enter the war.
3: We didn't go to war with Al-Qaeda until 9/11.
1: Right. We are Red Eye Radio.
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0: We are Red Eye Radio. He's Eric Harley, and I'm Gary McNamara. What's the next step for the Republicans? I mean, I don't think they're going to let this end. I don't see them giving. I just don't see them giving him immunity. He's not going to get immunity from perjury, and I think that's what he would want. Because Fauci is not going to sit there and answer questions.
1: I don't know, even with full immunity on that, that he would.
0: I think I made that point earlier.
1: I just don't.
0: Because he would have to admit that he misled the American public.
1: His ego is driving a lot of this. It's not just the legal risks here. It's also his ego. I mean, the legal risks take precedent, but even if he were given full immunity, speak freely, nothing's going to happen, you're going to walk, he's not going to do it. He's not going to do it. That's not who he is.
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5: From ABC News, I'm Dave Packer. State and federal officials are working to determine who's behind a series of cyber attacks against water treatment facilities in Minnesota and other states. Some evidence points to Iran. President Trump doesn't believe that.
6: I would blame it on Minnesota. and the governor, the corrupt governor of Minnesota. They like to say, oh, it's Iran. Iran should be so lucky. Iran's got bigger problems than worrying about Minnesota.
5: Minnesota's Governor Tim Walz pushed back.
7: Walz blaming the Trump administration for taking an axe to federal agencies who fight cyber attacks. One reason some officials are suspicious of possible Iranian involvement, the hackers have not demanded a ransom, but their goal appears to be to disrupt service to customers.
5: ABC's Pierre Thomas. Two U.S. officials say President Trump's weighing a round of intense strikes on energy targets in Iran that could begin as soon as this weekend. The Justice Department has filed a motion to dismiss the charges against the former U.S. Olympian who President Trump had accused of vandalizing the reflecting pool on the National Mall. ABC's Catherine Falders tells us who the Trump administration now blames.
8: This is a remarkable decision, frankly, by the Department of Justice, who filed this motion to dismiss this case late on a Friday. DOJ is now saying, well, actually, the charges we brought, we've gathered new evidence. So they are now blaming, in this motion to dismiss that case, the contractor, Atlantic Industrial Coatings.
5: Sean Grayson, the former Illinois sheriff's deputy who was convicted of second-degree murder in the fatal 2024 shooting of Sonya Massey, was on Friday unanimously denied early release by a prisoner review board. Grayson had requested early release because he has stage 4 colon cancer, but Sonya's family attended Friday's hearing. Her father, James Wilborn.
9: He gave him the maximum amount of time that he could give him in the state of Illinois. He's to serve it.
5: Wilborn saying if his daughter cannot leave the cemetery, Grayson should not leave the prison. You're listening to ABC News.
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18: Now, it's Red Eye Radio. Gary McNamara and Eric Harley talk about everything from politics to social issues and news of the day. Whether you're up late or you're just starting your day, welcome to the show. From the Relief Factor Studios, this is Red Eye Radio.
0: All across America, we are Red Eye Radio. He is Eric Harley, and I'm Gary McNamara. Well, this is a way to start the show here. And I didn't tell you that I wanted to bring this up first because I wanted to get your reaction to it.
1: All right. All right.
0: Democratic political strategist, the Serpent,
1: all right,
0: James Carville, on Sunday said David Hogg, former Democratic National Committee vice chair, should succeed current chair Ken Martin, calling the DNC dysfunctional.
1: Well, you know, when I saw that, I have seen it, I saw it. In fact, yesterday during the show, it was late in the show, and I saw that headline. I think I saw it at the Hill.
0: Yeah, it's the Hill, yeah.
1: Yeah, so I thought to myself, well, wait a minute. He's been screaming that the party's going bat soup crazy, and he wants David Hogg to be the leader of the party. But wouldn't that be the next logical move? There was a Wall Street Journal story talking about, you know, how this new, the DSA, basically, they're a small group of radicals within the Democratic Party. And I thought, no, they're not. One of them is the mayor of New York City. I'm sorry, the president of New York City. And the, you know, this idea that the party,
0: czar of New York City,
1: czar. He's a dictator. But he's, look, you'd be closer to saying that than you would be if you said Trump is a dictator. I mean, you know, government owned grocery stores. Then again, Trump is welcoming government owned this and that, you know, to a certain extent. So who knows? No, I don't believe Trump is a dictator yet. But here's the thing.
0: Well, during his third term, he was.
1: Yeah, during his, I think, maybe the fourth term, but I'll give you some leeway. It could be the third. But no, I saw that, you know, the party basically has a decision to make. And I thought, well, I think of Glenn Close in what was that movie with Michael Douglas where she boils the rabbit? What was that called? Fatal Attraction. Thank you, Ron. I will not be ignored. That's the DSA sitting over in the corner. They broke into your house while you were gone and sitting there waiting on you, making you boiled rabbit stew, saying they're not going to be ignored. They're absolutely bat soup crazy. And one of the things that David Hogg was talking about before he got the boot was that the party had not focused on his demographic, his age group, the people between 18 and 30. And they had ignored them. Well, what's interesting is they got rid of him, but they started focusing on what? On younger candidates. You know, maybe David Hogg was before his time at the DNC, because it is a, you know, this is a radical situation for, you know, the Wall Street Journal article that no, they're in charge of the party, the loudest, most radical faction of the Democratic Party, the DSA right now, is definitely in charge, well, which has me wondering what the 2028 convention is going to look like.
0: As we said yesterday, or was it the day before, they are in charge. How do we know they're in charge? Because the leaders, and that would be Jeffries and Schumer, over and over again keep saying it's all part of a big tent.
1: Right, they're including them.
0: So communism is part of the big tent.
1: They're not. You know, they're not setting them aside. They're not cutting them out.
0: Where you look at the Republican Party and most conservatives have sidelined, and they did it very quickly. When you think about it, they sidelined, Candace Owen,
1: mm-hmm.
0: Tucker Carlson.
1: Right.
0: They're not part of the mainstream anymore.
1: Right.
0: In fact, one of the things that's always talked about when you see that, you know, and I haven't heard much about it in the last couple of months, that J.D. Vance has to separate himself from Tucker Carlson.
1: You know, I've seen a lot over the past week or so about J.D. Vance and who he's aligned with and, you know, who thinks of him, you know, who thought of him. There was somebody they mentioned in an article that was, you know, I was close to him before and then now not so much. And I thought to myself, you know, what direction is it going in 28 for, you know, because Marco Rubio is right up there. But he has said it. I don't know if he's going to hold to that, that he would not challenge J.D. Vance. And so, you know, you look at J.D. Vance and the question is, where does he stand? And it's kind of all over the place. You know, there has to be a concern within the party.
0: Well, I think, and again, I don't know. This is not my opinion. This is my observation of what's mm-hmm. going on with Republicans. You know, we've talked about Marco Rubio and the polling numbers and the fact that he's doing very, very good. I have no idea what kind of president he would be.
1: Well, I mean, if he's going to act like he did as a senator, then I'm, you know, I may not be fully on board. Right.
0: But when you look at the politics of it, the concern of the Republican Party and many members of the Republican Party is that J.D. Vance would be viewed as another term of Trump.
1: Right.
0: And they wish to move and go in a different direction. A significant portion of the Republican Party. It's like, fine, Trump did good, time to go in a different direction now. Still, the majority of the issues are the same, but we need to sell it in a different way.
1: But I
0: want to get back here, too, because I don't want to get too far off the original topic here.
1: Okay.
0: We'll get back to that. But that's just the whole thing with the DNC. I just want to bring this up.
1: Mm-hmm.
0: Candidates can raise money. Tallarico can raise money. Why can't the DNC raise money? What is it? Is it because large corporations are looking at it and they're so unsure about the Democrats? Because normally corporations will give to both. They're hedging their bets.
1: Mm-hmm.
0: You know, you get some, we don't know who's going to win. And so we're going to give to both. Why can't the DNC? Because you hear about all this dysfunction, but precisely what is the problem? I can't think of the woman that was the bundler. You know, the fundraiser for Biden that ended up, remember, she left.
1: Right.
0: I don't know where she is right now. I haven't seen her, you know, do anything. But she just, you know, she gave up, you know, as a fundraiser. She said basically because the Democratic Party has gone crazy and they're just not, you know, they're just not in the mainstream anymore. And so she just, you know, she left. But what is the actual problem? Why can't one of the two major political parties as a party, not individual candidates, but as a party, is it because business and special interests even look at them and just say, we don't know where the hell they're going to go because of the DSA? Is that the, and if you put, and this is where, you know, this is Carvel, let me use the quote. If David Hogg wants to take over, I ain't stopping you. Go ahead, man. I really don't care. And I don't think at the end of the day, well, they might be fine people. I know some of them are not particularly determined. It's just like, what? Where are you going? Do you want him or do you not want him? If you don't care, why are you suggesting him? Carville's, you know, in his throne or whatever it is, his bed throne that he does all these different interviews in at times doesn't make any sense. The question I would ask him precisely is, why can't they raise money? What is any corporation out there that would normally give to the DNC? Why aren't they doing it right now? What is the problem? If you go to those people in those companies and those billionaires or whoever they are that can raise a ton of money, why can't they raise money for the DNC? What actually is the problem? And if you're saying, well, I want David Hogg in there, well, then aren't you saying, all right, the DSA takes over?
1: Well, that's the first thing I read into it when I saw it at the Hill.
0: Yeah.
1: I want this new young group of individuals to come in and take over. They need to be more radical. That's what David Hogg was calling for in his very limited time.
0: Right.
1: As second in command. And that's,
0: for a week,
1: the first sergeant or whatever you call it there at the DNC. That was what he was screaming about. In fact, that was really what got him the boot. Think about that.
0: And that's why I look at Carville and go, what the hell are you talking about? You're saying the DSA is killing them, and then you're saying David Hogg should be the head of the DNC. None of it makes sense. It's like you're calling them dysfunctional. Your opinions are dysfunctional.
1: I get the impression that Carville wakes up every day and sees something and is not in, and I mean not the bubble of today, but the bubble of whatever post is in front of me right now, and then he jumps on it without thinking of anything. Forget about the bubble of today. He's in the bubble of right now, and then he sounds off on it. Get out of bed every once in a while. Maybe that much alcohol in your home isn't healthy.
0: He's not sick or anything, is he?
1: I hope not.
0: I haven't heard anything.
1: I haven't heard anything, but it seems like the guy posts from his bed a lot, and that's kind of creepy.
0: But I haven't seen anybody.
1: Not even Epstein did that.
0: What I haven't seen is any coverage from any major media outlet, conservative or liberal. What is the precise? We know it's a story. The RNC, what, has like $175 million, and the DNC is in debt and trying to use anything that they have that they own as collateral to get loans to keep on going. Why? Why will not corporations and special interests give to the DNC? They can raise money for their specific candidates. What is the problem? Why can't they do it? Now, I'm okay with the DNC not being able to raise money. I'm just asking the question, what is changing? What in the landscape has changed over the last 2 years where the RNC is just getting money through the roof and the DNC might be holding an auction or you might see them, Pawn Stars or whatever it is.
1: Yeah. Well, or they have to get a big celebrity dinner, $20,000 a plate or whatever. Julia Roberts comes in, and makes a big donation. They have to get the big donors. And they still have the big donors. George Soros is still very active. We know that.
0: Mm-hmm.
1: But the reason you can't get the grassroots and the reason you can't get the corporations on board, I believe, is very clear. Because of the direction of the party in those blue states, they know they want that nationwide. The Democrats want to make sure that that kind of policy is going to be a national policy. That's the attempt.
0: I go and I check it. I just put it into, AI, and I know all this stuff, but just like, okay, what is there anything new? Because in AI, in Google AI, they do, tell you what their references are. But it's like the DNC is struggling with fundraising due to donor fatigue from the 2024 election and frustration with leadership about what? And then say over withheld post-election audits, high operational costs. Many donors and bundlers remain angry over how the money was spent during the 2024 presidential cycle, the withheld audits, low morale. Well, why would there be low morale? Carried over debts, expensive digital acquisition, dispersed spending, But you can make that case probably for any political party that they don't spend the money the way you wish them to spend the money. Why can't the DNC raise anything? Or do they look at it? Do these bundlers look at it and go, we might as well give to a candidate because we know what the candidate will use the money for, which will be advertising.
1: Right. But it's, you know, then it gets back to the content of the message. You know, and I think this is something that's been, I don't think it's slowly boiling, but certainly been on the pot for even going back further than 2 years. Go back to 2019. December 3rd, 2019, Kamala Harris bails out because, first of all, she's just a weak candidate. Nobody knows what she believes because she can't form a coherent sentence. But she had no money coming into her campaign. And she, you know, the morale was at an all-time low. But I think if you apply that outside of her inability to actually form a sentence and give a good speech, tell me who in the party has given a good speech that has really motivated people outside of the Democratic Party, outside of the radical faction of the Democratic Party.
0: Plattner.
1: Right? Really? Who was it? It was Obama. If you want to talk about reaching out to outside the party and this euphoria that came about and led to the election of and his win in 2008. That was it.
0: Oh, okay, you don't mean Obama now. You mean Obama then.
1: Yeah.
0: Okay.
1: Yeah. Who was the last Democrat to do that? There isn't anybody doing that anymore. We're going to punish. So you want the private sector, who's going to get the brunt of that punishment, to give you checks? You want the big CEOs, the big money makers in those industries to write you checks as individuals?
0: Or is it a combination of the fact of they believe the money was spent wrong and they also see the direction and they look and go, you guys are being taken over by the DSA. We just can't support that.
1: Well, that and what direction? Because the rules change every day. I'm giving my money today because I believe in, you know, let's say it's Mamdani or I don't know, AOC. And then all of a sudden it just changes in a heartbeat because the rules, their rule book changes every single day. So what are you investing in? You might be investing in one thing today and then it's something totally different by the time you get to election day.
0: We are Red Eye Radio.
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0: Yeah. 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
3: ABC News, I'm Dave Packer. State and federal officials are working to determine who's behind a series of cyber attacks against water treatment facilities in Minnesota and other states. Some evidence points to Iran, but President Trump, he doesn't believe that.
4: I would blame it on Minnesota and the governor, the corrupt governor of Minnesota. They like to say, oh, it's Iran. Iran should be so lucky. Iran's got bigger problems than worrying about Minnesota.
3: Minnesota's Governor Tim Walz, he pushed back, blaming the Trump administration for taking an axe to federal agencies that fight cyber attacks. Two U.S. officials say President Trump's weighing a round of intense strikes on energy targets in Iran that could begin as soon as this weekend. The Justice Department has filed a motion to dismiss the charges against the former U.S. Olympian, who the president had accused of vandalizing the reflecting pool on the National Mall. The Trump administration is now blaming the contractor for the peeling pool liner paint. This is ABC News.
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1: And I'm Gary McNamara along with Eric Hurley. Fauci to testify later on today. We'll get to that in just 1 minute.
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1: You know, we've gone over the things that Fauci said and what the truth ended up being numerous times here, even in the past week and a half, knowing that Fauci was going to testify. Just wanted to talk a little bit about the response I saw on social media yesterday. There really was no response to what he said versus what the truth was from the left. What I saw yesterday was, Fauci's a great guy. He's really a great guy. I saw someone said, well, I don't believe he's evil. He's extremely vain. And yes, he did mislead and get a bunch of things wrong. Well, I forgot what was in the mainstream media say, well, yeah, it shows the contradictions, but there's no smoking gun. And I went, it's sort of like we've been asking the question, you know, what's transphobic mean? What does a smoking gun mean here? He can't be charged with anything except lying before Congress. Where what I want from this is a document in history of what we were told by officials like Fauci, and what the reality actually was and why they were attempting to hide the truth. And there's no doubt in my mind at all, based on the evidence. I don't base it on the fact that Fauci once liked Trump, adored Trump, and then disliked Trump, and then liked Biden. I don't make my judgment that, oh, he's such a grandfatherly-like figure. None of that at all taints our impressions at all. It's simply what he said and what he did based on what we now know is fact, or what he did to hide any type of any other opinion. For example, as he did when it came to where COVID came from, where what he was saying in the diaries was not what he was saying in public, and he needs to be held accountable or not accountable. We need to get because he's not going to be held accountable for it. You need to get him on record so the history cloud. I keep saying the history books. We won't be reading books by 2036, everything stops, as Elon Musk has said, money doesn't matter anymore or whatever. Mm. By the way, we'll have to talk about that one.
2: Mm-hmm.
1: But that's really all I saw. Nobody will actually address on the left what Fauci said privately based on what he said publicly. Now, the only other thing I saw, and they were jumping on it, was that, well, it was his diary, and the government has no business going in a diary. From what we know, everything that he wrote was on government servers. If you write it on government servers, it's not private. And it was so funny because there was a debate, Eric, yesterday going on. They weren't a diary. They were on public, they were on government government servers, so you can have them. Yes, but they were still a diary, and they were still his private thoughts. It's like, oh my God.
3: Yeah.
1: This is, you know, the, as you know, the de-evolution. Devo should have done a song on de-evolution of the internet, about social media.
3: Yeah.
1: Because it was just hysterical. And then that became the sidebar. It's like, well, can a diary be done? Well, of course a diary can be. You can call it whatever you want. He wrote stuff about what he believed, and it was different than what he was saying publicly, whatever the hell you want to call it.
2: Well, nobody's making the claim that it was illegal to obtain this information. Nobody from the beginning, in fact, right?
1: No.
2: In fact, the liberal activist media ignored it.
1: Yes.
2: And so now you look at it and say, is anybody debating whether he wrote this or not?
1: No.
2: They're not.
1: That's all that matters.
2: And so let's now get to the truth. The American people deserve the truth on this. And, you know, this is the same group. They built this adoration for him when he was telling them, too, to mask up. When he was telling, you know, basically because he brags about getting the school shut down.
1: Yeah.
2: And he lied about that.
1: Right. Yeah, he did on that. Absolutely.
2: But then in his diary, dear diary, how did he start those notes? Dear me, you are so wonderful. Everyone loves you. The Newsweek piece was so terrific.
3: Oh, God, I saw that.
2: This is the kind of ego that comes with the kind of attention and power that you get in a situation like that. And for someone in that position, it's rare. Let's hope it's rare. Let's hope that we don't get to a pandemic with something else more dangerous, which is the whole point,
1: right,
2: of getting to the truth. How did this happen?
1: I did see, because I went through so many comments, I did see, I don't know if I saved it or not, I'll see if I did, but I don't have that window up here at the moment, where somebody was saying, don't you understand what was going on? There was pure panic. There was pure panic. There was well, right. And when there's pure panic, the truth should come out. You just don't say there was true panic, so whatever anybody says goes, because you'd never say that about a Republican.
2: Right.
1: If it was a Republican candidate or whatever. And so, no, the more the crazy panic happens, the more important it is to know what the truth is. For example, putting seniors close together during COVID in nursing homes, and putting people that had COVID in there.
2: And we had already learned a lesson from that and how dangerous it was, yet Governor Cuomo at the time believed it wasn't that dangerous.
1: And so, yeah, the more the panic that is not the because there was so much panic, it justifies anything that he did. It doesn't.
2: No.
1: Just the opposite.
2: No, no.
1: The whole role of scientists is not to panic.
2: Right. It's to get down to exactly how this happened. And, you know, this was the real tell in the back and forth between Fauci and Rand Paul was the fact that he was so evasive in his answers. Keep in mind, he's not in an elected position, right? He's not running for office yet. he's not there to do anything except talk about the science behind what happened.
1: Mm-hmm.
2: His expertise, his purview, and the only thing he did is run around in circles.
1: What would have been early on the right thing that you could say would be fair for Fauci to say, you know, because we know they held the meeting and it was basically 10 to 2 that the people in that meeting with Fauci, 10 to 2, believed that this thing could have been made, you know, could have been made by man.
2: Right.
1: This was done, and it was 10 to 2.
2: Right.
1: He didn't come out and say it was 10 to 2. He should have said, we have a meeting where the majority believe this and a minority believe that, and we're still searching it.
2: That's a solid answer.
1: Right.
2: And by the way, would be the truth.
1: Right.
2: And you don't have to commit one way or the other.
1: Right. Why couldn't he? Why could? And we're still doing research on it.
2: Right.
1: And I haven't made up my mind on it yet. But you don't sit there and say, especially when we know. Think about this. Oh, my gosh. I mean, they knew it. But in January, it was January he was saying that it didn't come from the market.
2: Yeah.
1: We were hardly talking about COVID in January.
2: No, in fact, it really didn't heat up until the end of February and into March.
1: Right. And then by April, May, where they're still talking about it came from the market.
2: Right. And
1: that, by the way, that helped drive the panic that nature created this. It means it could be anywhere, anywhere, anywhere, anywhere. If nature created it there, why can't it create it, you know, in the United States and 1,000 other places? People were talking, well, no, if we would have said, no, we believe it was man-made and probably came from Wuhan. That's the majority consensus at this particular moment.
2: Yeah.
1: And then you saw the whole thing about the CIA when he talked about that was publicized a lot yesterday,
2: mm-hmm.
1: that the CIA had said, no, we believe that, you know, China is involved in this.
2: Right.
1: And then why? Because remember, when the president was calling it the China virus, remember how calling it the China virus was racist?
2: Oh,
1: remember
2: yeah.
1: that?
2: Yeah.
1: You talked about it yesterday. Was it Pelosi going to Chinatown?
2: Going to Chinatown.
1: We won't deal with this racism.
2: Right.
1: You're bringing racism into anything, and this is simply a disease, and the goal is to figure out where it came from. And so you tell the truth. If you would have told the truth and said, no, we believe it came from this particular source, and probably the consensus from the scientists so far, early, the majority believe, not that there isn't a minority that doesn't believe otherwise, but the majority believe this, people would say, okay, we know where ground zero is. We know it's not going to just appear in Louisiana.
2: Well, you know, and for the left, it didn't break until Jon Stewart went on his buddy's TV show, Stephen Colbert.
1: When was that, 2022? Or what?
2: It was late in the game. It was late in the game. And you could not talk about it on social media. If you tried to say anything about it, then you were going to be throttled. You were going to be shut down. Your account was going to be suspended. And he goes on, of all shows, the Colbert Show. And does his rant
1: June 14th, 2021.
2: Yeah. So we're talking well over a year into this whole thing.
1: Yeah.
2: And you couldn't talk about it. You could not post anything. And the left and Stewart making the point in a funny way, but it was funny because it was true. It was observational humor that had every bit of truth behind it. And after that, the liberals just kind of broke away. They were just like, maybe we can talk about it. Maybe we can at least have a discussion about it. It started to break open. On the right, we were looking at it for what it was. There were things we didn't know in the first month, in the first 2 months, in the first 3 months. But we started to see the pattern.
1: Mm-hmm.
2: And quite frankly, we assess our own risks every single day. And we know with a virus that acts a lot like the flu, you protect the elderly. And you often protect children. And anybody with any underlying disease. And those were the basics. We knew that. But they wanted more control. And they were getting.
1: Well, that was initially on. Then we found out later you didn't have to protect the children.
2: Exactly. That was the exception to that.
1: Right.
2: That with that virus, children actually in any age group were actually the safest.
1: Right. We are Red Eye Radio.
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1: We are Red Eye Radio. He's Eric Harley, and I'm Gary McNamara. I saw a number of people on X say, well, I believe Fauci is going to take the fifth. It's like, well, why? He doesn't need to take the fifth.
2: Yeah, right.
1: The only thing that they can, you know, Comer said it yesterday, as we know, he was pardoned. He was pardoned for anything he might have done.
2: Right.
1: So if he comes out and says, no, I stole money. I stole COVID money. I'm not accusing him of doing that. Hypothetically, couldn't do anything. The only thing he can be charged for is lying before Congress now. That's it.
2: Yeah.
1: So
2: yeah.
1: Why would you take the fifth?
2: Right.
1: You would only take the fifth because you don't want to go down in history as somebody who said one thing in leading the COVID fight, you know, or believing one thing or not reporting the truth to the American people.
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Some time ago, I was visiting with a friend who has a very demanding schedule, filled with constant pressures requiring his attention. I asked how he managed his time, how he accomplished all he did each day, and how he made room for the things that were most important in his life. Without hesitation, he responded, "Eliminate distractions." When you think about it, distractions are everywhere. From relentless notifications to constant news and media, these and countless other enticements can occupy far more of our time than they deserve. Without realizing it, we can be lulled away from what matters most, becoming distracted by things that may feel significant, but ultimately are of little consequence. One of the secrets to this man's success is his understanding that when we eliminate distractions, we make room for the most important things to happen. As we conscientiously say no to distractions, we really are saying yes to the things and the people that matter most. A busy father, following a quiet impression to simplify, decided one evening to stay home, declining an obligation he had planned to attend. For much of the evening, he was alone and wondered if he had made the right choice. But then, one of his children approached, hesitantly asking if they might talk. And talk they did, about things that mattered, things that were important. In that quiet moment, a conversation unfolded. Trust deepened, and a relationship was strengthened. Something that might never have happened had his time been spent elsewhere. As we strive to decrease the daily drumroll of distractions, we do our part to ensure that God can more easily communicate with us. He will not compete with the bustle and glitter of outside influences. Instead, He patiently waits for us to make time for Him, to choose Him. As we do, we hear His voice more clearly, feel His presence more fully, and recognize His hand more readily in our lives. As religious leader Ezra Taft Benson once said, "When we put God first, all other things fall into their proper place or drop out of our lives." When we seek to eliminate distractions, the time we reclaim becomes sacred, making room for the things that matter most.

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0: The first time Kira Newbury did CPR on a real person, there was little time to think about whether she felt ready. She was just 20 years old and was still in training at a level 1 trauma hospital in Boston. EMS had brought an elderly woman with no pulse into the emergency room. A stool was pulled up to the side of the bed and Newbury was told to climb on top and start compressions.
7: I just got to work. I began acting and I put my hands on her chest and I started compressions. And as I was doing them, I was singing to myself, Staying Alive by the Bee Gees. Up until that point, I had known what was going to happen when I did compressions. I had known that the ribs were going to break, that her sternum was going to break. But what I never expected was the feeling of that.
0: Newbury is a licensed emergency medical technician in Massachusetts and co-author of the book, The Saved Effect. Emergency medicine's been a part of her life from an early age. Her dad is a veteran firefighter and paramedic, and by 8 years old, Newbury was already certified in CPR, which stands for cardiopulmonary resuscitation. But doing chest compressions on a mannequin is far different than the real thing.
7: And in that moment, I knew that I was doing good compressions, that what I was feeling meant that I was doing my best to save her life. And so in the emergency room, we do 2 minutes of continuous compressions before we stop everything to feel for a pulse. And after those 2 minutes, I was very sweaty and I was shaking, but the attending felt for a pulse and he found one. And in that moment, the entire room took a deep breath, especially me. And I got off the stool. And everybody else, the nurses and the doctors, got right back to work. But it was as if the whole world was closing in on itself, just at me in that situation. So I stepped out of the room and I was reflecting on what I had just done. My trainer came over to me and she was like, that was so amazing. Like, you did so great. And everybody just moved on. And the attending came over to me, who's kind of the big dog at the hospital, came over to me and said, those were really great compressions. And I knew in that moment that what I had done was what I had been trained to do at that point. Yet when I looked down at my hands, I was still shaking. I was still out of breath and I was still really sweaty.
0: Newbury had helped save the woman's life through effective CPR. One thing people rarely talk about is just how physical and exhausting CPR is if you're doing it the right way. In cardiac arrest, the heart isn't pumping blood the way it should. And strong chest compressions help keep blood moving to the brain and other vital organs. The American Heart Association says more than 350,000 cardiac arrests happen outside of hospitals each year in the U.S., and about 90% are fatal. Most happen at home or in a private space, which means the person who needs CPR probably won't be a stranger. It could be your partner, your parent, or someone else you love. If you're ever in this situation, she breaks down what to do in the seconds after.
7: The number one step is to call 911. That is the first and pretty much the only thing that you really need to know. Because In most places, in most areas,

0: The dispatcher will be able to give CPR instructions over the phone. Now, we shouldn't rely on that, but it is comforting to know that if you call 911, then hopefully you will be able to have somebody guide you through what you should be doing. Besides that, you should interlock your fingers with one hand over the other, and then you should place your hands over the sternum or the in between the nipple line, and you should press as hard as you can to compress the chest for up to 2 inches, and then you should decompress so that the chest kind of bounces back, and you should act in the sense that you should go for around 100 to 120 beats per minute. So we like to say staying alive. There's so many other songs that you can do it to. But now we teach continuous CPR. So pretty much just keep pressing and decompressing until help arrives.
1: The basics are simple, but they matter. Call 911. Make sure the person is on their back on a firm, flat surface and place your hands in the center of the chest. Push hard and fast, about 2 inches deep, and keep doing compressions until paramedics arrive. Stayin' Alive by the Bee Gees is the classic CPR rhythm, but it's not the only one. The point is the tempo and not the song. Newbery says that while dispatchers can talk a caller through CPR in the moment, formal training or even watching some YouTube videos and practicing can make all the difference between life or death.
0: It's not about a badge. It's not about having a certification. It's not about having a title. It's about being educated and having that willingness to act. And that education can come from 3 minutes or 3 hours.
1: This confidence in training matters because emergencies can do something strange to a room. People look around and hope someone else will jump into action. This is often known as the bystander effect. Newbery says that hesitation is human, but it's also something training can help dampen. Another reason some people hesitate is because they still picture CPR to include mouth-to-mouth breathing. She says that's a dated recommendation.
0: The new studies that have come out have shown that the efficacy of constant continuous compressions is higher than administering 30 compressions and then 2 breaths. And a lot of that was being studied during a time where people didn't want to get communicable diseases and people were scared to do mouth to mouth. But a lot of the studies now and the science backing it up is showing that the higher rates of success come from continuous compressions.
1: Another tool listeners should know about is an AED or automated external defibrillator. These are the devices often seen in the hallways of public buildings, airports, schools, and libraries.
0: If you do find an AED and somebody does need it, then it's so easy to use in the sense that you open it up and you turn it on and it will deliver instructions as soon as it's turned on. So it's better to have somebody else doing compressions and somebody run to get an AED if it's nearby and then follow the instructions that it says. But however, if you're by yourself and there's no AED available, then continuous compressions will be the way to go.
1: And timing matters because with every minute that passes without CPR, a person's chance of survival drops by 10%. It's a skill you hope you never need to use, but if that moment comes, you know what steps to take. CPR training doesn't make someone a paramedic, but it can give you enough confidence to make a difference. To learn more about CPR training, AED use, and our guest, Kira Newbery, head to viewpointsradio.org. You can also check out Newbery's book, The Saved Effect, by visiting the website savedeffect.com. This segment was written by our executive producer, Amira Zavari. Our studio manager is Jay Silvers. I'm Gary Price.
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2: Before a household budget breaks, it usually bends. A little less in the weekly grocery card or roll over a few bills to the next month. These are the continuous calculations millions of Americans are making before they find themselves in real trouble. United for ALICE, a national research initiative, has a name for this group, ALICE, which stands for Asset Limited, Income Constrained, and Employed. Its latest national data shows that about 41% of U.S. households are below the ALICE threshold. That's more than 54 million households that earn too much to be considered in poverty, but still don't have enough to meet basic living costs. Stephanie Hoops is the national director of United for ALICE. She says that ALICE people are often the ones who make daily life work for everyone else.
11: Many of the workers that we interact with and keep our families running and our economy churning along are ALICE. So the childcare worker, the bank teller, the security guard, the delivery driver, the barista, folks that make our lives so much nicer and yet are struggling to support their own families. Many of us have been ALICE. For me, I've got ALICE children, young adults starting off in the work world, struggling to afford rent where their job is. So we all know ALICE, and yet often folks who are struggling feel that they've been forgotten or they're invisible.
2: The federal poverty level is still the line many programs use to decide who qualifies for help in America. As of this year, that line is still around $15,000 for a solo household and $33,000 for a family of four. Hoops says the formula behind that number comes from a very different version of American life.
11: With the latest data available, 12.5% of households are below that federal poverty level, about 16 million households. And that's based on a measure that was developed back when Lyndon Johnson needed a measure for the war on poverty. And at the time, there was an acceptance that food should be a third of your budget. So they calculated what it costs to feed a family of four. They multiplied that by three. And literally that number has been increased by the Consumer Price Index ever since.
2: Today, this formula from the early 1960s still shapes who gets help and who doesn't. But a modern household budget includes costs that weren't built into that original calculation. Things like a working phone, internet access, childcare, basic health insurance, and a reliable way to get to work. And this year, especially, gas and energy bills have become one of the clearest examples of how quickly a higher cost for a basic necessity can turn into a big problem. Federal inflation data from May 2026 show that energy costs are up more than 23% year over year. The price of gasoline has also risen by more than 40%. For a family with savings, that kind of jump is painful. For an ALICE household, Hoops says it can lead to a domino effect with no easy solution.
11: So when something increases, like your gas bill or your utilities, you've got nowhere to fall back on. There's no cushion in that budget. There's no savings. And so something else, you have to make a really tough choice. Do you eat less? Do you work less so your childcare bill is less, but then you don't have the same income? Do you have to move somewhere further away from your job, but then your transportation costs increase? These are really tough positions for families to be in.
2: And the phrase household survival budget is intentional. It doesn't mean a comfortable life. It means rental housing, the most affordable childcare a person can find, food at home, basic transportation, bare bones healthcare coverage, and an old phone. There's no extra money for a vacation, new clothes, or an emergency savings fund. And that's where the conversation can get misleading. People often talk about financial struggle as if it's a personal failure. Spend less, work harder, find a better position. But Hoops says these are people doing the important, vital, full-time jobs we rely on.
11: We can see the job just doesn't pay enough to cover those costs. And it's important to see that that's across all industry sectors. Alice works in all parts of the economy. And so you might think, oh, there's no Alice workers in finance and insurance or professional services. And those rates are a little bit lower than, let's say, retail trade or accommodation and food service. But Alice is everywhere in the economy. And so it's a pervasive structural challenge that we're facing.
2: This means a childcare worker can be essential to another parent's job, but still doesn't make enough to cover their own rent. A delivery driver can keep businesses moving, but can still struggle with the cost of gas to get to work. A healthcare aide can help someone else age safely while worrying about how to pay their own medical bill. The Federal Reserve's latest household survey found that nearly 6 in 10 adults had at least one major unexpected expense last year. The most common was a major vehicle repair or replacement. For a family that needs a car to get to work, that's not just a repair bill, but a threat to the income that pays every other bill. Hoops adds that older Americans are falling into this precarious position at an alarming rate. The most recent data show that seniors ages 65 and older are the fastest growing group in Alice.
11: Today in the U.S., half of senior households are below the Alice threshold. So this is across all states, all communities, and we are concerned about how this group is going to age, is going to need more health care, and where are they going to live? Not everybody can afford a nice retirement home. So what kind of housing units are going to be needed? What kind of health care and access to resources are going to be needed? And so again, to challenge your listeners to focus on this group that's worked hard their whole lives. Many of them are still working, but are going to need help aging with dignity.
2: For older adults, the easy answers can sound especially hollow. Many are on fixed incomes, yet are facing higher housing, healthcare, and caregiving costs. So how can the average person help? Hoops says donations and volunteering are always good ways to give back in your community. However, if you're someone who runs a business or are in a leadership position, she urges you to step up and make a difference.
11: Think about your Alice employees. Think about the wages and benefits that you provide, but also think about things like scheduling and career development that can make a difference for Alice workers, because you can improve productivity as well as reduce job turnover and increase employee engagement. So it can be a win-win. So employers have a role. We've seen community colleges can really make a difference. So think about if you are working at a community college, you probably have Alice students. What can you do to help reduce the cost of that program? Can you make it shorter? Can you offer it on the weekend or after hours so that Alice can work and attend? And then how can you connect those programs better to jobs that are going to pay more and have some career advancement?
2: She says other local systems can help too. She's worked with places like community colleges and local transit agencies that have built-in creative solutions to ease some of the burden.
11: We've worked with transit authorities and departments of transportation who are helping devise really local, not too expensive ways to get Alice to work or school or healthcare. So things like that can really help reduce cost in an Alice budget. And so I offer these examples to help folks think outside the box of ways that doing what you normally do, but keep Alice in mind, and you might be able to make a huge difference.
2: None of these solutions erase the cost of living crisis overnight, but they do reduce some of the pressure for a budget that's already stretched too thin. To learn more about United for Alice and our guest, Stephanie Hoops, head to viewpointsradio.org. You can also head to the website unitedforalice.org to find more information, helpful resources, and ways to get involved. This segment was written by our executive producer, Amira Zavery. Our studio manager is Jay Silvers. I'm Marty Peterson.
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16: This is Viewpoints Explained. I'm Ebony McMorris. When most of us think about corn, wheat, or soybeans, we think about food. Bread, cereal, or something stacked on a grocery store shelf. But before that grain becomes something we buy, it has to be stored, moved, and cleaned out, and that work can be more dangerous than it looks. Purdue University's Agricultural Safety and Health Program reported that in 2024, there were 51 agricultural confined space accidents. 34 of them were tied to grain-related entrapments, and out of them all, 22 of these cases were fatal. You've probably never heard of grain-related entrapment, but it can happen on farms, at grain elevators, or in other storage facilities. From the outside, a large silo full of corn or soybeans may look still and stable, but when grain is being unloaded, it can shift fast. OSHA warns that flowing grain can act like quicksand, pulling a person under and burying them in just seconds. This happens because grain often flows out through an opening at the bottom of the bin, creating a force that can drag someone down if they're standing on top. In other cases, grain can form a crust that looks solid but hides an empty space below, or it can cling to the walls and suddenly collapse like an avalanche. Once someone's trapped, escape is extremely difficult. The pressure of the grain can pin the body and restrict breathing, causing them to suffocate in just minutes. In some cases, past rescue attempts have turned deadly when people trying to assist get pulled into the collapsing grain themselves and become trapped. Grain bin work is physical, dusty, and easy to overlook if you live outside of farm country. It's another vital job that keeps grain moving from farms to the rest of us. A clean out or repair job can sound routine, but inside the bin, one wrong step can lead to a fatal outcome. That's Viewpoints Explained for this week. More in a moment.
17: Welcome to Culture Crash, where we examine what's new and old in entertainment. Olivia Wilde made her directorial debut in 2019 with Booksmart, a fun, Superbad adjacent coming-of-age comedy about two girls looking for a little mischief before heading off to college. Wilde followed it up by directing Don't Worry, Darling, a 1950s set suburban freakout that never quite pulled itself off despite a great leading performance from Florence Pugh. But with her third directorial effort, the new film The Invite, Olivia Wilde has put all the pieces together, delivering a hilarious, bewildering, wild ride of a film. The Invite stars Wilde herself, alongside Seth Rogen, Penelope Cruz, and Edward Norton, as two neighboring couples hanging out for the first time at a dinner party. What ensues is an awkward, tense, funny, and revealing look at love, sex, marriage, and what it means to age alongside someone else. The film is written by Will McCormick and Rashida Jones and is based on a 2020 Spanish film called The People Upstairs. In her movie, Wilde expertly stages what is virtually the entire thing in one single apartment. Letting her camera and blocking set the stage for four powerhouse performances from four seasoned vets. Norton uses his sly charisma and smarmy oddball magnetism to great effect. Cruz is composed, sexy, smart, and cool. Rogan is knocking every line delivery out of the park, and Wilde herself dials the screwball comedy all the way up, using her facial reactions and nervous energy to keep the audience hooked. What it all amounts to is one of the most interesting and emotionally engaging films of 2026 so far, and it's also the theater-going experience that made me laugh the most I have in years. The Invite is Wilde's most stripped-down and successful film yet. I'm Evan Rook.
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3: From ABC News, I'm Brian Clark. The stalemate over President Trump's pick for attorney general continues. Todd Blanche still holds the job on an acting basis. The president wants him confirmed to the position, but Republican Senators John Cornyn and Tom Tillis still blocking a confirmation vote over their concerns about the $1.8 billion compensation fund for so-called weaponization. Blanche has said it's dead, and President Trump has affirmed that it is not, says ABC's Mary Bruce.
4: The president digging in, demanding the Senate confirm his embattled pick for attorney general immediately.
5: Todd Blanche is a very, very good man, and he shouldn't be in the middle of this.
4: I pressed the president. Why not just put that in writing?
5: Well, it is dead, but, you know, I wish it weren't, to be honest with you. I think people were horribly treated, horribly abused, and I'd like to see them compensated.
4: Tillis saying the president made it clear the fund is still alive, which is exactly why we are attempting to formally end it.
3: Two U.S. officials familiar with the matter tell ABC the president's also weighing a round of intense strikes on energy targets in Iran that could begin as soon as this weekend, he told reporters Friday.
5: I'm losing faith in them because they do lie and they do misrepresent. Well, the other day, the five missiles were shot. We knocked them down, but we were in the midst of a negotiation.
3: The Justice Department's dismissing charges against a former U.S. Olympian for allegedly vandalizing the reflecting pool, saying new evidence points to damage by the contractor improperly installing the renovations. One of the president's allies, the president of FIFA, Gianni Infantino, is under pressure after he withdrew his proposal to sell stakes of soccer's World Cup to private equity investors. Now, UEFA, soccer's governing body for Europe, says that it's lost confidence in Infantino and that no option should be off the table. You're listening to ABC News.
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11: To break down some of what is maybe not very close races and some that can be very close races and why they will be is someone that is probably one of the most astute people on Arizona politics that you'll ever find. Stan Barnes, Copper State Consulting. Stan, it's good to talk to you.
12: Let's get into it, man. What's of interest to you today?
11: Let's start with this. Let's start with the governor's race on the Republican side. Obviously, the primary there. The expectation is that this is going to be a blowout for Andy Biggs. But I do have a question about Scott Neely, because I have Scott's run a couple of times. I know Scott a little bit, but he got this big influx of cash right at the end from Clean Elections. Well, I think it was $1.7 million. Is there a chance that he could outperform Schweikert?
12: Yeah, the short answer is no. I don't believe that in the short time frame, even $1 million can convert from almost no name ID into second place name ID against a sitting incumbent congressman. But it is of interest that he has more money in the last 2 weeks of the campaign than Schweikert does. And that is interesting. And he was also going to spend his largesse on trying to beat up on Andy Biggs. I haven't really seen much evidence of it, but that's what he announced he was going to do with his money.
11: So let's shift to what I think is going to be. It's kind of like the AFC-NFC championship games in CD1. You've got Marlene Galan Woods and Amish Shah, which I think is going to be a very, very close race. And then you've got Joseph Chaplick and you've got Jay Feely, which I also think is going to be very close to try to get to that Super Bowl, which, again, is going to be really close. Am I right about that?
12: Yeah, you're right on point. This district in Arizona could be the swing district in the whole country. And as it goes, might go the United States Congress and the majority. So it is the whole country is watching this. And I might add, all the East Coast money is invested already. It is of great curiosity to see Amish Shah, who was the nominee last time and lost to Schweikert, get the heck beat out of him by Washington, D.C. money that's decided he can't win the general and are all in for Galan Woods. And so that family fight is playing out on advertisements and social media everywhere. It's really interesting to watch.
11: Who, if you had to make a prediction, do you have a prediction? And who has the edge in those two races?
12: Yeah, in the Democratic side, I think Shah still has the edge. He's suffered a lot of negative ads, and perhaps voters don't always get the memo on what I say. I'll probably be wrong, but he won a very tough primary last time, and so I think he's the guy to beat this time. On the other side, it's certainly Jay Feely. Why is that? Because he's got his own name ID, but beyond that, he's got the golden ticket. He's got a Trump endorsement, and a Trump endorsement is the single most powerful thing. He's got resources. And he's a terrific individual. And so I think Feely's the guy to beat in that game.
11: So in the district, because I live in CD1, and it is a very purple district, it is a toss-up. Does the Trump endorsement help, hurt, or make no difference in a general election for Feely?
12: In the general election, it will entirely depend on how Trump's doing in October, November. If Trump is having a great success, if Iran comes through, If some other event makes the president swell up with middle America going, thank goodness, then this is going to be a great thing for Feely. Other than that, the conventional wisdom is the president, the party of the president, loses in the midterms. And that phenomenon may hold out. And certainly what Democrats are betting is that Trump is a net drag and that they can run against him and hold that seat or win that seat for the first time in a long time.
11: With the enormity of everything, you know, voters are kind of drinking out of a fire hose when it comes to some of the messaging that's out there all the time. When it comes down to it in these elections, do these endorsements or do the party politics matter more? Or can a candidate talk about specific issues that's their priority that can get those independent voters to say, I like that priority list more?
12: Yeah, you touched on an important point. If a candidate, and this is why money matters, if a candidate has resources, they can rise above the intra-party feud and the family feud nature of it. And that's why money directly to voters is the single most powerful thing. So other than that, you are beholden to the party apparatus and the machine and whatever, who talks to who, and you're subject to outside spending, talking about you rather than you talking about you. And so how you raise your money and spend it can set you free or can be captured by the machine.
11: All right. One of the things in a primary that can be damaging is it can get so contentious that whoever the winner is, they can't convert the loser's voters over. So I'm sure you're guessing I'm talking about the Republican primary for attorney general. That has gotten very contentious and very personal between Warren Peterson and Rodney Glassman. Is it possible that they have beat each other up so much that they can't get those voters that they need to get over the finish line with Chris Mays? Or do you think that it's still possible to get it done?
12: No, right on point, Mike. I think the Republicans are eating themselves, and this is the best thing ever for the incumbent, Chris Mays, as attorney general. She could not hope for a better script than to have these two Republican nominees just go ugly, ugly personal. And when general comes around, there's going to be a whole bunch of hurt feelings by Republicans that their guy lost because they felt like he was smeared, and they're not going to support the Republican nominee. This has happened before. This is how Janet Napolitano won her race in 1998. I am losing track. Yeah. But Janet Napolitano wasn't supposed to win that AG's race, but she had a weak Republican nominee who suffered a bloody primary. We're about to repeat history with that.
11: When you look at some of the other statewide races, superintendent of public instruction, you've got Kimberly Yee and the incumbent and Tom Horn. Who has the edge there? You know, usually you would think the incumbent would have an edge. Do you think Tom Horn does?
12: No, I think it's a pure toss-up. Horn should, as the incumbent, have the edge, but Kimberly Yee has equal or better name identification, and they're both relying on that natural, because there's not a lot of money in the game. What I think might end up weirdly tipping the whole deal is the ad that made news recently that had those Asian stereotypes in it that yeah, felt so flat and bad. That ended up, I think, being a name ID raise for Kimberly Yee, and probably made her a sympathetic figure. And so in the end, I think that had backfired on whoever promoted it. And I think she'll eke it out. That's my guess, because they really are a very even horses in that race.
11: All right. So my last question goes to the general election. If everything holds the way polling says, and we see Andy Biggs, who didn't have to spend a lot of money in the primary, if he walks away with this in kind of a landslide, does he have the ability to beat Governor Hobbs in the general election?
12: Yes, but he's got a real headwind. I'd rather be Hobbs than Biggs when it comes to who's winning the general. Hobbs has incumbency, and that's valuable. And she hasn't really screwed up. I mean, she hasn't had some big scandals. She hasn't done anything dramatically on the negative. And she's ended up signing a bunch of Republican center-right bills, including a conservative budget. So she's hard to attack from the Republican point of view. Andy Biggs will have Donald Trump. And whether or not that's a positive or negative might decide the whole outcome.
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11: Probably the most talented guy that does voices and funniest guy in Arizona, and I say that because I'm hoping Holmberg's listening to us talk about this. It's Frank Caliendo. Thanks for coming down.
1: Yeah, and I'll take second to John.
11: No, I'm talking about you.
1: No, I
11: you're
1: know. First. No. I know that's what you're saying, but I'm not taking that.
11: Yeah, you are.
1: No, because then he'll beat me up.
11: He will. That's one thing I know he can do. Let's talk about today's election day. I'm not going to ask you to start doing a bunch of political voices.
2: We'll stay away from politics. We'll stay out of politics. We'll just do presidential greatness.
11: How many people have mastered the Trump voice now? Is it hard?
1: I think it's thousands. I mean, and everybody's doing that same version. You notice I do a completely different version of Trump, because everybody does that. What, the guy on Saturday Night Live and Shane Gillis, that type of over-the-top Trump. And he's 80 now, right? He's almost half as old as Biden was. But he's got that. Like, he goes into that every once in a while with the power Trump. But nowadays, it's really quiet Trump. It's the library Trump. It's the one where we're going to have a bunch of books.
11: Yeah.
1: And he's doing characters.
2: Like a bunch of books.
1: Like, what are you doing? Like, to the point where he's not even moving his lips sometimes. I'm the world's greatest ventriloquist. You're moving your lips. No, I'm not. He would say that too, right? They'd be like, you're moving your lips. No, I'm not.
11: No,
2: look at the puppet. If you look at the puppet, you don't see my lips.
11: Fake news. As people get older, have you had to change the way you do voices of people as they get older? I mean, you've been doing Gruden forever. Is Gruden different now than when Gruden was younger?
1: Gruden's pretty similar. Gruden's a lot to say. With impressions, you kind of, unless you're pointing it out, you're doing the point where people remember them. So if I'm doing Morgan Freeman, when I'm doing this type of voice, I'm normally doing something like Shawshank Redemption.
11: Right.
1: Truth of the matter is, in that, because that's how you think of it. He's much older sounding now. You listen to Morgan Freeman, he's almost that. He's almost an old man with a cane kind of voice.
11: Do you have to catch up? Do you have to do younger voices? Because I think I told you this. I saw a show and it was Rich Little.
1: Yeah, well, that's old school.
11: But everybody he did was dead.
1: Like Harvey Rabbit. He's doing movies from the 50s.
11: John Wayne.
1: Yeah.
11: Everybody he did.
1: But he's also 70, 80 years old, right?
11: Right.
1: So, I mean, how much, you're not going to be able to do a lot of younger voices. The one I've been working on recently that you're trying to figure out what to do with it a little bit more, and I don't have it's not 100% there, but it hits it at moments, is Billy Bob Thornton, because of Landman.
11: Oh.
1: That's a bunch of bull right there. That's what you talk like that to the does that kind of thing. People think he's talking slowly, but he's actually talking pretty fast. That kind of thing right there. But he's doing a little bit of ventriloquism as well.
11: Do you watch the show?
1: Yeah.
11: I love that show.
1: Oh, it's great. Yeah, it's really good. And he does that thing where he'll change languages halfway through. Guten Tag, amigo. How's it going, man? What are we doing there? Don't be such a jackass. You know, he does that. And he seems like a really cool. I used to think he was like a weirdo. And the more I hear him talk and see him in little bits of interviews, I'm like, this is a pretty cool guy.
11: Yeah, he seems like a cool guy. But when you're married to Angelina Jolie and you're wearing each other's blood around your neck,
1: I mean, who
11: people are going to think you're a little weird.
1: Who wouldn't? Come on. Why is that abnormal to you?
11: when you do this, so as long as you've been doing it, I always ask you, you come in, you do the voices. Do you ever just get tired of it and want to just play it straight?
1: Because I do at times, yeah.
11: I saw you do stand-up when you were at that event with me last year.
1: Right.
11: And you're funny. Your jokes are funny. You don't.
1: Never developed really well was the stuff around it, which is kind of what I've been doing on and off now. You have to do the impressions because that's what people go to see. But I'm going to be developing. I keep working on this. I'm trying to figure out what my point of view is. That's what you really, every character I do has a point of view. That's what makes it funny, and you can do it for a while.
11: Right.
1: You know, my point of view with Trump is that it's going to be P.T. Barnum.
2: We're going to say the best things. We got the best things.
1: My point of view with Biden is, folks, I don't even know where we are. What are we doing? The guy, the thing, I don't have to tell you. No, you did have to tell us. Whatever, just wander off. So it's like, what are the points of view? Bush is going to get confused a fad. Obama is going to articulate with specifics and misdirective pronunciation. You know, it's like, what are the things that make these people interesting. Madden would explain everything. Morgan Freeman would narrate it. Those are the types of things. So what was the original question? I just started caring too much.
11: I don't know. Yeah. When you do Bush, that voice, because I got to know him a little bit. I spent some time in a room with him.
3: What's going on, man?
11: And that's exactly how he behaves.
1: BH, Broomhead.
11: Yeah.
1: That's great, man. Pretty good. Well, that's just my last name. Whatever. Doesn't matter. Yeah. I was a president twice in a row.
11: That's something he has over Trump.
1: Yeah, man. I use it.
11: When you do a new voice, because it was weird for me to get into radio and hear my voice in a commercial, because the way it sounded in my head and the way it sounded coming out of the speakers was two different things.
1: Yeah, weird for everybody else.
11: Is that hard for you to do it, come up with a voice? Does it sound different in your head?
1: It doesn't have to be dead on. People think it has to be. No, it just has to be funny and interesting. Do you know who I'm doing? I mean, if you have to tell me who it is. No, it's just about being silly. The whole thing is, I'm not trying to be the person. I'm not an impersonator. I'm not trying to walk in and be this person. I'm having fun with things I see them doing, making fun of and I think the best thing, what's great about this country, you can make fun of the president. If he doesn't like it at times, if the wrong person does it. When I did a sketch with Trump years and years ago, he's like, keep doing it. You're doing so great, Frank. You're doing so great. You know, he got it. But I wasn't going for the jugular and being mean, right, type of thing. And he wasn't running for president yet. So it was when I've decided to run for president. Are you running for president? He totally got it. So I don't know what he's like now. I think after a person's president once and maybe and twice, it's harder. And no matter who the person is, what side, the quote unquote, they're on, I think they get it's a little harder to talk to them because they've been just in charge of the world, basically.
11: But you're equal opportunity. Everybody. It's not a matter of both sides. There's not a side. You just make fun of everybody.
1: Yeah, it's just like, what's silly? Biden was, when I was doing Biden while he was president, was just crushing. And sometimes now people get a little like, I don't know. He's older. I'm like, don't worry. I don't make fun of Joe Biden now. I make fun of him when he was president and completely healthy.
11: Right. Wink.
1: So it's like, I play into that stuff, but that's as close to something political as I would get. I think everybody knows Biden was kind of wandering around half the time. I don't care what even that side is now admitting.
11: What's the Shane Gillis joke that when he at the end of every speech he becomes a Roomba?
1: Oh right.
11: Yeah.
1: So my thing about him is he's like it's basically the same kind of thing. Is that he's like an unplayable character in a open world video game that's glitching and he's just walking into walls.
11: Oh my gosh.
1: Trying to walk through a wall. You know, it's just like he's playing Grand Theft Auto and doesn't know that he's just ended the Truman Show.
11: And see, I wanted people to think you came down because you just wanted to be on the show, but I know you're on the show because you're doing a show or a couple
1: of shows.
11: You're a businessman.
1: This is Landman of Texas, man.
11: So is this weekend?
1: This weekend, Friday and Saturday at the Desert Ridge Improv.
11: Which is a great place to see a show.
2: It's tremendous, probably the best.
11: It is. It's a great place to see a show.
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0: Firefighters say mountain rescues that used to take as little as 30 minutes could now take 3 hours. Temperatures could reach highs near 116 degrees.
1: Spain says it's installing a 1,600-foot barrier on the sea border between its territory, Ceuta, and Morocco. That's where as many as 60,000 migrants breached the area this week. At least 67 people were killed. Spanish authorities say most of those who entered the territory have returned to Morocco. The Justice Department's dismissing the charges against a former Olympian who they accused of vandalizing the reflecting pool in Washington, citing new evidence that the contractor did not properly perform the work. This is ABC News.
2: Babes, what are you doing?
3: 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I'm just mowing the lawn.
2: No, it's blazing hot and dry out here. Don't you remember? Smokey Bear says.
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13: Joining me in studio, I mean, this is an excellent surprise, our friend Mike Noble from Noble Predictive Insights. It's always good to see you.
14: Oh, it's good to see you too. And I didn't really have anything else better to do.
13: today?
14: Yeah.
13: Is your job done now because it's the day?
14: Oh, yeah, 100%. Because you think about polling is, you know, you're measuring the attitudes, opinions of the electorate. But now we get to Election Day. I mean, you think about it, Election Day is actually the final poll.
13: Yeah.
14: But also get to see, you know, how we're tracking things, how those trends and, you know, basically do they pan out or not. So I enjoy it.
13: I've never asked you this, and I probably should have done it off the air instead of on the air. But what the heck? We're friends. And I won't ask you to give me examples if the answer is yes. Have you ever gotten it really wrong?
14: One time, it was almost about 10 years ago, very, very early in my career. Again, I was a young pup when it came to polling, but yeah, I got it wrong. I think it was like prop 1, 2, 3. It was about some edibles, like restrictions. Yep. On that. Basically, anyways, I landed up missing that, and it was for a very stupid error, is that you got to make sure the electorate is modeled to reflect it. I think in that poll, I had more Democrats Democrats and Republicans, which, you know, in the state of Arizona,

0: definitely more Republicans than Democrats. Anyways, even saying it out loud right now, it's like that's such a rookie dumb mistake. But yeah, once it was I've only missed a race once by 10 points or more, and that was that one. Other than that, it's either within the margin of error or I miss it by a point or two, but never more than 10.
1: So the reason why I asked that question is because I don't know if you're surprised by this or not, but I don't remember a Republican primary, and I'm talking about the governor's primary now, between Andy Biggs and David Schweikert, and I'm friends with both, and I don't want to throw anybody under the bus, but I've never seen a disparity in polling this large when the two people were colleagues and have a resume that are fairly similar as far as their careers in the Congress.
0: Yeah, no, it's a good point. It's shocking. And full disclosure, I actually started my career 18 plus years ago with David Schweikert. So, and for me, he's a tenacious campaigner. He's definitely been known, as to your point,
1: Andy smart Biggs, guy,
0: very smart guy, very good with numbers. And last I checked, winning elections, a math problem. The thing is, the huge disparity between the two, it's actually quite shocking. But I think the main factors were Biggs got in the race much earlier than David. He got in at early of 2025. David got in at the very end of 2025, especially when holidays hit, people were checked out. So he had a very short runway. Schweikert doesn't have Trump's endorsement, which he's kind of running as the conservative candidate, which used to be what Republicans were about back in the day. But, you know, it's now the party of Trump or this populist movement. I think the big thing, too, is that he ran out of money. He raised about $1 million or so, I think $1.3 million. But going into the all important early voting time frame, he basically ran out of cash. And it's like the worst time you want to run out of money in a race. So
1: when you I'm asking again, it's different from somebody like we had Stan Barnes earlier. He's a consultant. What you're doing is reading data. In the polling, does Andy Biggs have a chance to beat Governor Hobbs?
0: Yes, he does have a chance to beat Governor Hobbs. So and we've tested the hypothetical matchups between him and Hobbs, and basically it's Hobbs plus four if they were to match up, including with the independent in the race. Hobbs is actually outperforming the generic ballot, so without injecting the personalities in the race, it's a D plus one. So Hobbs is doing a little bit better, mainly because she's a bit more known than Biggs. Also, overall, she has a positive image rating. She's about plus seven or plus eight in her image, where Biggs, you know, has a little bit more to get known by. And so there's those factors. And so absolutely, it can do it. The problem in the polling, what a lot of people haven't talked about, is that, you know, Democrats are very consolidated. Like, they're very unified now.
1: Very tribal.
0: Very tribal. But they're also motivated. Like, they're party out of power. Republicans, though, there's a bit more of unsureness, basically. They're not all voting red team, basically. But the bigger factor is that independents currently lean towards the Democrats by about 15 points.
1: So, yeah, so that kind of loyalty, right, is kind of the...
0: Well, independents used to lean to Republicans like a decade or so ago. So you have a little bit of fractionalization in your party, but also then you're losing independents. I mean, here's the thing. Republicans have a 7.5-point voter advantage in the state of Arizona.
1: Right.
0: You should be able to kind of kick some butt and take some names in these elections in the general, but to show that the race not only a toss-up, but actually leans Democrat is what the race forecasters currently have the race pegged at. I mean, it's disconcerting. I think the GOP will have a better chance with Andy Biggs compared to Kerry Lake, because I think he's a little more bunned up. But I think the key will be, you know, can Hobbs tie Biggs to Trump's job approval? Because right now, Trump's job approval for the economy is negative 27 points in the state, which is like so low.
1: Yes. Especially since he won the state by a comfortable margin.
0: 5.5 points.
1: Yeah. So let's talk about CD1, because I live in CD1, and watching that race, it looks to me on both sides, Marlene Galan Woods, you've got Amish Shah, both of them capable people in that race. I think that's going to be very, very close, but I'm not talking polling. I'm just saying that's what it looks like to me. The same thing with Chaplick and with Feely for the Republican side. Is the polling saying those two are close?
0: Yeah, I mean, on the Democratic side, that's going to be a very close race. It was close last time when they had a very contentious primary. And so we expect it to be the same thing again, with Woods and Shah are probably the likely, you know, one of them to take it. We'll see. But then on the Republican side, I think actually the advantage goes to Jay Feely in that race, former Arizona Cardinals kicker. Also, he's raised the most amount of money in that race. But the biggest thing is that he's the only one with Trump's endorsement in the race. So he had the money to push it out there, but also Trump's endorsement. And he's also got two other opponents there to help fracture still has a non-Trump vote. I mean, if they feel he's probably, I think that one will probably be a more set primary compared to like, or, you know, we'll know that one a result sooner compared to, I think the Democratic one will be very close though.
1: When you look at that, and I don't know how you can judge this in polling, if you, how you ask the question, or have you done this on the Democrat side there on that ticket, you would say Amit Shah pulled out the win last time, but he couldn't win in the general election. Does that hurt him here? Do Democrats say he had a shot, he couldn't win, let's give her a try?
0: So I found in polling in general, that argument just isn't that effective. I'll give you a perfect example. Look in the governor's race. You know, to your point earlier, David Schweikert and Andy Biggs are like basically the same on paper. They're both old white guys, longtime members of Congress, fiscal conservatives, social conservatives. But David's differentiator is like, hey, I can win. I'm more competitive. I can do a better job than the other guy. It just doesn't resonate with primary voters. I mean, they're more passion based. They want to hear more buzzy things than, you know, I guess more logic, basically. So it's just not a strong message that really doesn't resonate or punch through.
1: Is there anything in the polling in this election cycle? And we don't ever really talk about this, so I'm putting you on the spot. But is there anything? But we don't talk about it ahead of time. It's not like
0: it's election day. Perfect. Right. Yeah. Okay.
1: Is there anything in the election cycle when you are looking at polling data that surprised you? Because I think as long as you've been doing this, and we've talked about this before, you've been doing this a long time and you're really good at it.
0: Thank you.
1: And so generally speaking, I would guess you could say, I think this is where this will fall. And you're probably pretty right because your finger's on the pulse of polling.
0: Yeah.
1: Was there anything in this election cycle so far that surprised you in the polling?
0: I think it was surprising. I think one is some polling I saw out there regarding the superintendent public instruction race, where I would have pegged Tom Horn having a slight edge in that race, but actually I had with a slight advantage in there. Horn had more name ID. He was also as the, you know, position of superintendent, where he's able to kind of get in the news more than Yee's able to, especially as, you know, as the treasurer position. When do they ever want to talk to the treasurer? Unless money's missing, right? And that's a bad thing.
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1: And Warren Peterson joins us now. First of all, Warren, congratulations on the win.
14: Thanks, Mike. Good to be on the show.
1: Yeah, the conversation, and I'm sure you've heard it over and over and over again, so let's address it. The conversation has been, as contentious as the primary had gotten, are you going to be able to mend fences with the voters that voted for Rodney Glassman to galvanize the party and to galvanize the vote you need to be victorious in the election? And if so, how do you do it?
14: Yeah, no, 100%. Look, the real opponent here is Chris Mays. It's not anybody on the Republican side of the aisle. Everybody on the Republican side of the aisle shares the same values for the most part. That's why they all join the Republican Party. They all agree on the platform. So you had some people that had, you know, differences on how they would like to see that, maybe the styles of the candidate or whatever. We feel really good about working hard to gain the trust of all of those folks and moving forward. I mean, obvious thing here is the real question that people have to say is Warren Peterson or Chris Mays and anybody in the Republican Party is not going to find anything in that they share in common with Chris Mays. I mean, it used to be that Democrats and Republicans had a lot of similarities, but now we're seeing a lot of these Democrat elected officials that have gone extremely far left, like Chris Mays. She's gone to the extreme. This is someone who does not think that we should protect girls in sports. She thinks it's okay for boys to be in sports with girls. She didn't defend our sex offender laws. So these are two scenarios where Chris Mays and I have been on the other side of things. In fact, there's over 110 cases that people can look at on my website where they can see where Chris Mays and I disagree. I think what people will find is that I fall in line with the values of Arizonans, and Chris Mays is out on the fringe on these 80-20 issues. She's siding in the 20%. And leaving Arizona behind.
1: So let's talk about experience for a moment, because they've been critical. They say they've been critical about your experience. But I know you and I have had conversations. As Senate president, you said that there were cases where the state of Arizona had to be defended and she was not defending the state of Arizona. And you've had to step in and do that. Can you talk about examples of that and why you think that's important?
14: Yeah, absolutely. And I mean, this is why I've been, was recruited to run by a former assistant AG, why I have the support of many, many AGs from around the country. County attorneys have endorsed me. I have the overwhelming support from the legal community. And for the first time in Arizona history, the challenger to the sitting AG has the full support from the law enforcement community. So right now, the five largest police associations in Arizona have endorsed my campaign. Zero have endorsed Chris Mays. When it comes to the legal experience, I'm the only person who's prosecuted a state trial. And again, I am managing all these cases right now. I'm going to be in court today. I'm going to be in court twice this week, once on 2040 on one of the initiatives that were actually both of these have to deal with initiatives that have been passed. So I'm in the courtroom. I was in the U.S. Supreme Court in January. I've prosecuted trials before. And so that was all sadly part of like you said, a nasty primary where false information was said about me. Chris Mays may attempt that, but I don't think that'll be the real argument in the general. The real argument in the general is going to be the disagreements between Chris Mays and myself. And do people want Arizona to start looking more like California, which is the exact direction she's taking us? Or do people want to keep Arizona the great state that it is? You know, I've heard from lots of attorneys, people can look into the turnover. The turnover at the AG's office is off the charts because Chris Mays does not have a priority of public safety.
1: So let me ask about that. When you talk about priorities, I think that's a great question. You mentioned the Republican Party, and I would say in statewide races, if the Republicans can unify, they have a 7-point advantage over the Democrats. It should lean red in all the races. But those huge numbers of independent or party not declared voters that both sides are going to have to try to win over, what is your message to those independent voters that are looking at this office and saying this should not be a partisan office because law enforcement should be law enforcement? What do you say to those independent voters?
14: Yeah, 100%. Well, what I'm going to say is that I have the full support. The five largest police public safety organizations have endorsed my campaign. First time in Arizona history. It should not be a partisan office. That's exactly the point. And I think exactly why they will choose me, because Chris Mays has turned this into a partisan office. Her top two priorities are political lawfare and environmental radicalism. I just heard today that she was threatening some folks in law enforcement because they were talking about supporting me. I mean, that is insane for her to be intimidating people or intimidating anybody over politics. So, you know, this should be a nonpartisan office because it's public safety is a nonpartisan issue. That's what it's all about. The public in general trusts Republicans with law enforcement. I have a long history of supporting and backing law enforcement. And this fall, I think it's going to be pretty easy for people to check the box that if you want the top law enforcement officer in the state, it should be somebody who actually supports law enforcement and is backed by law enforcement.
1: So the last question is about priorities, because you have mentioned that it would be different if you took the office. What do you think is, if you can be specific about some areas that you would go in and say, these are the things that I think my office needs to accomplish day one. This is how it will look different day one. These are some of the things I'm going to do. And these are some of the things that we're never going to do. Can you lay out just a couple of those?
14: Yeah, absolutely. It's going to be a 180 degree shift. We're going to go from what she's doing, which is political lawfare, environmental radicalism. And I'm going to let everybody know on day one, these are the priorities of the office. We're going to fight crime. We're going to keep Arizona safe. We're going to defend the Constitution and the laws. Even the laws we disagree with, unlike Chris Mays, we will defend those laws. And we are going to root out every single bit of fraud, waste, and corruption that is in the state.
1: When you look at is there a translation for you? The job you've done as Senate president, your time in the state legislature, what do you take from the job of Senate president and leading that caucus? How do you take that, and why would it make you better in the office that you would hold as attorney general?
14: Yeah, well, it's certainly been a precursor and something something that is relevant. I'm currently managing one of the largest institutions in the state as the Senate president. One thing that we did, and one reason why I was, I guess, recruited or asked to run for AG is when I first became the Senate president, since the Arizona Senate president has standing to defend laws when the AG is not, I basically set up a mini solicitor general's office right inside the legislature, and we're now managing over 130 cases or briefs that we've done. So that has all, that is why I've been called the de facto AG. There was an article by a former assistant attorney general before I filed to run who was encouraging me to run because he said, you know, Peterson is already doing the job of the AG. And certainly when it comes to defending the laws and the Constitution, in that aspect, we've been doing exactly what the AG does.
1: All right. I know, obviously, we're not going to be able to answer all the questions in one interview. So if you wouldn't mind, how can people find your campaign to learn more about your positions if they want to get involved, if they want to ask questions?
14: Sure. They can go to peterson4ag.com, or if you Google my name, it'll be one of the top search responses.
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23: From ABC News,
0: I'm Brian Clark. President Trump says he'll renew his push for a so-called anti-weaponization fund and get it done. Made that threat on social media amid his standoff over his pick for attorney general. ABC's Christian Cordero has details.
3: Senators John Cornyn and Tom Tillis say they will not vote to confirm Todd Blanche until the administration addresses concerns over two key parts of a settlement agreement between Trump and the IRS, including putting in writing that a nearly $1.8 billion fund paid for by taxpayers to the president's political allies is dead, and narrowing the scope of the provision granting Trump and his family businesses immunity from IRS audits.
0: Two officials in the White House tell ABC that President Trump's weighing a round of intense strikes on energy targets in Iran. On Friday, the president sought to downplay how long the military operations lasted. He initially said it would be done in 4 to 5 weeks.
4: You look at any one of the wars, Korea, any one of them, they're in there for many years. We're in for 5 months, and we have obliterated their military capacity. Again, they've got some left, but soon they won't have some left.
0: The Justice Department late Friday filed a motion to dismiss charges against a former Olympian who was accused of vandalizing the reflecting pool. New filing says evidence shows improper installation led to the problems with the pool. Temperatures in parts of the West could reach record highs today.
23: A growing heat dome creating perfect conditions for extreme wildfire behavior in the Pacific Northwest. Oregon, in the middle of what could be its worst wildfire season on record, burning more than 1.8 million acres. More than half the state facing severe drought-level conditions. The dangerous heat wave gripping the West and parts of the South, impacting nearly 58 million Americans from California to Montana and across portions of Texas and Florida.
0: It's ABC's Jacqueline Lee. 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
7: The weekend. President Trump expects a peace deal. He is not so sure. We start here. Israeli Prime Minister Benjamin Netanyahu tells ABC that all signs point to more war.
8: When I have to stand up for the interests of my country and the security of my country, I do so.
7: But he's still denying he's been influencing the president. Lindsay Davis is here to walk through a sit-down interview. A high-stakes meeting in the Oval Office.
10: President Trump seems to be coming around to a much more positive view of Zelensky.
7: Why Trump and perhaps the broader MAGA base are changing the tone around Ukraine. And hundreds of people are newly at risk for deportation.
11: They refuse to go back to Haiti. There is no Haiti to go back to.
7: How temporary protected status has run out for Haitians and Syrians. From ABC News, this is Start Here Weekend. I'm Brad Milkey. There have been reports this week that President Trump is growing more and more frustrated by the situation in Iran, asking advisors what his options are, only to be told there aren't great ones. In the meantime, Iran is still waging war in whatever ways it can. Earlier this week, they launched strikes on U.S. troops. Well, then the Trump administration struck back. This is a status quo no leader would be satisfied with. But then critics say there's Benjamin Netanyahu.
8: I think there's a common consensus that this regime must not acquire nuclear weapons.
7: The Israeli Prime Minister championed this war, publicly arguing for American intervention. The president himself said this week that Netanyahu wants the U.S. to stay involved. But what exactly is Netanyahu pressing Trump for? And 5 months into battle, what are his motivations? Well, this week, Netanyahu sat down with ABC's Lindsay Davis, the anchor of ABC News Live Prime. Let's go to her now. Lindsay, it's such a unique moment for Israel. Like, Netanyahu came to Washington to pay respect to Lindsey Graham, but let's be honest, also went to meet with Trump at the White House and perhaps shore up support from the American public. What is his overall message here?
12: You know, what's interesting, this is the first time that President Trump and Prime Minister Benjamin Netanyahu are actually meeting in person since the war began with Iran. Remember, a war that they both estimated would potentially take 4 to 6 weeks. And now we are in excess of 5 months of this war in Iran without any potential for resolution in sight. And what's really interesting is that what has been clear is that both of them have different assessments of the ultimate outcome and how at least it'll be achieved, right? President Trump has suggested that he's really looking for a diplomatic solution. And he has said multiple times that Iran really wants to make a deal. Mm-hmm. Prime Minister Netanyahu says he's not so sure. In fact, his actual words was he's skeptical.
8: Well, I don't know if it's unlikely, but I'm skeptical about Iran's mode of operandus, the method of operating. They always lie, they always cheat, and they always play for time. Could that, with sufficient pressure, diplomatic, economic pressure, could that change? Give it a try.
12: But he insists that he wasn't here to try to convince President Trump to resume attacks on Iran. He described that, as a matter of fact, as a caricature of their relationship.
13: When you met with President Trump at the White House, did you try to persuade him to resume attacks on Iran?
8: Actually not. That's the caricature, the cartoon picture. That is not true. We actually analyzed all three possibilities, and I thought we did it in an open way between friends and allies, and it's his decision.
12: he strongly pushes back on critics who say that he in any way misled President Trump just to get the U.S. involved in this war with Iran. In fact, he described it when I asked him, you know, President Trump on July 4th told an Axios reporter that you know, referring to President Netanyahu, who the boss is.
8: But the truth is, we're partners. We're allies. He's the senior partner. It's the United States of America, let's not forget. And I'm the junior partner, but I'm the Prime Minister of Israel. And when I have to stand up for the interests of my country and the security of my country, I do so. But I always do so with a deep appreciation of the role that the United States under President Trump has played in joining forces with us against our common enemy.
12: Prime Minister Netanyahu says, look, President Trump knows what needs to happen, that they are aligned, that it's clear for both of them that Iran can absolutely not have a nuclear weapon. And so he says President Trump does what President Trump wants to do.
3: Well, and it's one thing for him to say, like, I didn't direct the president on what he should do. But he clearly had a thought of what he wanted to happen and what he thought would happen if the U.S. intervened. Does he think he got those predictions or, you know, those perceptions right?
12: You know, when I asked him, basically, we did have New York Times reporting that suggested that prior to the war, that Netanyahu had said to President Trump, look, they're going to run out of missiles. There is a possibility that we could have regime change and that the likelihood is that we'll be able to do it without Iran having this chokehold on the Strait of Hormuz. Ultimately, he says, look, I wasn't sure that they would actually play that hand and effectively try to shut down the oil supply for the entire world. But he thinks that that's an issue that can be skirted.
8: After this war is over, I don't think the Straits are going to be that powerful a leverage, because people will move the energy pipelines out of the Straits to the Red Sea, from there to Israel and the Mediterranean. We can unblock this choke point. And we will.
12: While he would not give a timeline of when this war would be over, he thinks that at some point, Iran will give up.
3: And then the other Middle East conflict, that it's wild to think about, that, like, this is not the only thing Netanyahu has been overseeing. He's also overseen, of course, the operation in Gaza, which there have been ceasefires. But I mean, it's still very much a conflict that is still resolving itself. How does he see his responsibility for what is happening there?
12: You know, he really puts in large part the blame on social media for what he describes as a misrepresentation of what has and what is happening on the ground there in Gaza. He furthermore believes that the decline in support from the United States toward Israel is not necessarily tied to what's happening in Gaza.
8: The genocidal intent was Hamas. They wanted those civilians killed so they can go on TV or go to the corrupt International Criminal Court and accuse us of war crimes. But that's not us.
12: He said definitively that he doesn't believe in a Palestinian state. He really holds Hamas squarely responsible for the civilian deaths. He holds the condition that Gazans continue to live in. He says that Hamas has to bear that culpability.
3: Really interesting interview. Lindsay Davis, glad you got the chance to sit down with him. Thank you so much.
12: Brad, thank you.
3: Next up on Start Here Weekend, President Trump seems to be warming up to another world leader, and maybe not the one you think. It's after the break.
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3: Welcome back to Start Here Weekend from ABC News. I'm Brad Milkey. Now, I mentioned the memorial for the late South Carolina Senator Lindsey Graham.
36: May Lindsey Graham hear your own well done, good and faithful servant. It is in your eternal name we pray.
3: This was intensely emotional at the Capitol. Because remember, he had relationships on both sides of the aisle and really around the world.
0: There can be no doubt that he lived absolutely to the fullest. He died doing the work he was born to do. He was truly a great politician.
3: But if there's one cause that Graham would have wanted to see through, you'd think it would likely be the war effort in Ukraine. The hawkish Republican had long described Russia as one of the greatest threats to the Western world and constantly advocated to arm Ukraine in its resistance.
1: I've never been more optimistic than I am today that we have the formula to end this war.
3: Well, on Tuesday, guess who else was in Washington? Ukrainian President Volodymyr Zelensky. This was the other big meeting of the day. So let's check in with our foreign correspondent, Patrick Reivel, who was based in Moscow for years. Patrick, the war in Ukraine itself has kind of evolved in recent days, right? So what were they talking about in the Oval?
2: Yeah, Brad, as you say, the war in Ukraine has been shifting in recent times. And this meeting between Zelensky and Trump, by all accounts from both sides, went well. The message is that it was positive, and they're both being very polite about it. And obviously that is a big change from that meeting, that notorious meeting at the start of President Trump's second presidency, where they fell out spectacularly in the Oval Office.
5: Mr. President, you're playing cards.
0: You're gambling with the lives of millions of people.
2: It's probably notable that this meeting took place without journalists in the room, without cameras. But we know, you know, in terms of what was discussed, Zelensky said that they again talked about giving a license to Ukraine to produce Patriot air defense missiles, which Ukraine desperately wants. And also they talked about trying to push diplomacy forward, hoping that maybe as the war has started to tilt more in Ukraine's favor, perhaps there is now more of a chance for diplomacy.
0: A little birdie told me this about the fact that we'll give them the right to make Patriots.
2: But clearly what we've seen in recent months and since that meeting in the Oval Office early on is this big shift in how President Trump seems to view Zelensky. He seems now to see him much more positively.
3: Right, and Zelensky actually came out afterwards in an interview with Fox claiming that Trump approved the licenses for those Patriot missiles during that meeting. But Patrick, I was going to say, is it just me or has Trump re-warmed to Zelensky? And if so, why?
2: Yeah, I think it's clear in recent months, recent weeks, we've seen a shift in how President Trump views Zelensky. And he seems now to have much more respect for him and seems to view him more warmly. We saw this recently at the NATO summit where they were together.
0: Ukraine has tremendous potential. He understands that. We talk about that.
2: If there is a reason for this shift, the prime one is Ukraine itself and how it has managed to start tilting the battlefield more in its favor. Because in the past 6 months, we have seen Ukraine do things that very few people expected them to be able to do. They've started launching pretty much almost daily these very spectacular airstrikes into Russia, hitting all across the country, deep into Siberia, making these spectacular attacks on Moscow. At the same time, on the battlefield, Russia is barely moving forward, and in some places has actually been going backwards. And Crimea is basically under a type of blockade from Ukrainian drones. And all of this has been because of Ukraine's extraordinary development of its own drones. And it's been doing this with a great deal less support from the United States than at the beginning. And President Zelensky has actually said it publicly at points. He believes that President Trump likes winners. He wants to be associated with winners. And suddenly, President Trump seems to see Ukraine as a much better prospect in that regard.
7: For years, I've been pretty anti-Ukraine.
2: And it's not just President Trump who seems to be changing his opinion of Zelensky. Inside the MAGA movement, there's been a very interesting turn. The MAGA influencer Laura Loomer, who for a long time was a very extreme opponent of Zelensky and of support for Ukraine, who used to call Zelensky corrupt, she has had a complete turnabout.
7: I mean, I was shocked too. I had no idea. I came here and I had to learn all this information myself, but I was consuming media that was propaganda.
2: She, this week, has been in Kyiv. She's interviewed Zelensky. She now says that she was completely wrong. She says she was a victim of Russian propaganda and that Zelensky is a wartime hero and that the US needs to support Ukraine and that she now understands what Ukrainians have been going through. It seems like elements of the MAGA movement, not all of it, but also President Trump, seem to be coming round to a much more positive view of Zelensky.
3: That's really interesting because, again, we've talked about this before, how on the far right, especially, the Iran war, it's been said, has the ability to totally reshape people's opinions of the Trump administration. So this is really a high wire act. And yet on the Ukraine issue, you're even seeing some attitude start to soften a little bit. Patrick Reeval, really interesting context. Thank you.
2: Thanks, Brad.
3: This week, American officials opened a new bridge that will cross the border into Canada, connecting the cities of Detroit, Michigan, and Windsor, Ontario. Fittingly, it's named the Gordie Howe Bridge, named after the hockey legend who was born in Canada but plied his trade for the Detroit Red Wings. That bridge is almost the physical manifestation of that relationship. Two countries, each with industrial ambitions, exchanging their best.
4: It's really exceptional and going to be so important for our redundancy, homeland security, and, of course, our economic future.
3: It had been under construction for almost a decade. Well, on this same day, President Trump flew into Michigan to talk about the economy. But what's ironic about this is that despite President Trump championing this project in his first term, he was arguably the chief reason it took so long to open. The Trump administration had threatened to block this opening for months until Canada agreed to split the toll revenue with the U.S., despite Canada having to fund construction in the first place. Then, just last week, President Trump took his tariffs to a new level, adding new taxes to billions worth of Canadian products.
6: We are intensifying our negotiations with the United States in pursuit of a comprehensive agreement that addresses all tariff-related sectors.
3: In fact, earlier I said American officials had opened this bridge. That's because it had been scheduled to be a joint opening until Canadian officials, furious over these tariffs, opened their own section last Friday. American guests were uninvited.
8: We felt it's inappropriate to have a big joint celebration when we're working through those challenges. I think we're confident that we're going to work through this. We always do between U.S. and Canada.
3: That was the background hovering over all this as Trump delivered a speech to Michiganders on the economy. But as he looks forward to the midterms, are voters buying what he's selling? Let's bring in ABC's Elizabeth Schulze, who covers economics. Elizabeth, what was the overall message from Trump in a moment like this?
9: The message from President Trump, Brad, on the economy is that everything's going great.
0: We're blowing it away this time. We're blowing it away. You're going to see the results very soon.
9: He told a crowd of supporters in Michigan that things are looking good when you think about prices, when you think about jobs. He defended his tariffs, his overall policies of trying to boost manufacturing. But as we've talked about, that isn't always what the data is showing, and it's not always what people are saying about the economy right now. We know that prices have been going up. Inflation has been going in the wrong direction, largely because of the spike in oil prices from the Iran war. The president at one point actually acknowledged that the war has been making inflation a lot harder. And he said, oh, don't worry, we're going to get that under control soon.
0: When the fuel comes down, which it did for a little while, then they didn't behave and I had to go back. And now they're behaving again. You know, it's like playing a banjo.
9: But we've actually seen gas prices go in the wrong direction as the president has kind of escalated his rhetoric on the war. This was a speech to his supporters trying to make the case that his policies are working at a time that we see in poll after poll, Brad. Americans say that this economy is not working with them, that they are not better off financially than they were before the president took office, and that his economic approval ratings are near an all-time low.
3: Well, and I can imagine the oil prices and gas prices play really big in a place like the Motor City. But you mentioned tariffs. I was so confused when I saw these new tariffs hit last week, because they sound similar to the ones that were actually expiring, but they're also different. Like, can you just break down what these tariffs are doing?
9: This is basically, Brad, Liberation Day 2.0. We remember last spring when the president came out, he had this big splashy announcement announcing what he called reciprocal tariffs on most countries, most of our biggest trading partners. Those tariffs took effect. The stock market freaked out. There was a whole bunch of back and forth. There were exemptions that were carved out. And ultimately what happened, Brad, is those tariffs, the reciprocal tariffs, were struck down by the Supreme Court. So what's happened in the months since then, in the past couple of months, the administration has been looking for ways to basically rebuild that tariff policy under different executive authorities. They had found one sort of stopgap way to do this that kept a lot of the baseline tariffs in place after the Supreme Court struck them down, but that was going to be a short-term measure that expired. And basically the day that those tariffs expired, the administration came out with another sweeping round of tariffs under a new authority.
0: Countries and companies were coming in and just robbing us blind. And it was causing tremendous problems for your jobs.
10: But now all of that is changing because I placed historic tariffs on foreign producers and manufacturers.
9: What we're talking about here are tariffs on more than 80 countries, accounting for 99% of all products that are imported into the U.S. So economists say virtually every single product coming into the U.S. is going to be hit with these tariffs in some form. The rate is between 10 and 12.5%. That is in many cases lower than those Liberation Day original tariffs, Brad, but that's still a pretty high rate.
11: We're actually up against a break right now, but when we come back, we will talk about the reasoning behind these tariffs. That's after the break.
12: Someone had a birthday.
13: Yep, 50. 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
13: Great segue. 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

0: caloric tariffs on foreign producers and manufacturers.
1: What we're talking about here are tariffs on more than 80 countries, accounting for 99% of all products that are imported into the U.S. So economists say virtually every single product coming into the U.S. is going to be hit with these tariffs in some form. The rate is between 10 and 12.5%. That is in many cases lower than those Liberation Day original tariff spread, but that's still a pretty high rate.
2: We're actually up against a break right now, but when we come back, we will talk about the reasoning behind these tariffs. That's after the break.
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9: 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Our team will come out to your house and make you a fair, as-is cash offer on the spot and will never cancel after the deal is signed for any reason. That's the Doug Hopkins difference.

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1: Welcome back to Start Here Weekend from ABC News. I'm Brad Milkey. Before the break, we were talking with ABC's Elizabeth Schulze about some new tariffs from the White House. And Elizabeth, you mentioned like the percentages and rates and the impact, but why? Like, what is the justification for this latest round of tariffs?
2: The justification for these new tariffs are that a lot of our trading partners use what he called forced labor practices. This is an authority where, you know, basically the administration did all of these investigations into these other trading partners, and they determined that they violated these labor practices. And unsurprisingly, Brad, a lot of other countries are pushing back, saying that's just not true. Right. But what it really underlines, kind of big picture here, is that we are living in a world of much higher tariffs. Even after that monumental decision from the Supreme Court, he is doubling and tripling down, saying we're going to find more ways to keep these tariffs in place.
3: And then how does that, you mentioned that importers then have to pay these higher taxes because of the tariffs, but with the economic landscape in a place like Michigan, I guess, how does that impact sort of personal finances and perhaps voters in a place like Michigan?
2: That's a state that has seen a pretty direct impact from this tariff policy. A group that represents small businesses in Michigan put out numbers saying that $22 billion in tariffs have been paid by Michigan businesses from March 2025 through 2026. And they kind of made the comparison. That's nearly five times the cost of building that bridge that you were talking about in the beginning. I mean, these are big numbers, especially when you're thinking about smaller or medium-sized companies that are really dealing with a lot of uncertainty, and they've been facing this whiplash over policy. These are, in many cases, industrial companies that have to plan ahead. You can't just make a last minute decision when you are putting in orders for, you know, 18 months, 2 years out. And this uncertainty has made doing that job a lot more challenging, along with the fact that there are just added costs from a lot of these policies that have been put in place.
3: Right. And if our listeners are wondering, well, you know, the Supreme Court got rid of that big package of tariffs earlier. Maybe they'll do that here. A lot of legal analysts say these tariffs are now being done under different legal authority that probably has more staying power. So Elizabeth Schulze in D.C., thank you.
2: Thank you, Brad.
3: Last month, you might recall the Supreme Court concluded it was legal for the Trump administration to follow through with an order it had been trying to enact for more than a year, ending temporary protected status for large groups of migrants.
4: It's the right call. You know, I've been doing this since 1984. TPS has never been temporary.
3: Specifically, this order applied to Haitians and Syrians.
5: And the recent Supreme Court ruling, of course, means that now millions of illegal immigrants from Haiti, who were previously beyond the reach of the law, are now within the reach of the law.
3: Altogether, there are about 300,000 of these people living here legally under the status for years now.
6: If someone rejects you, okay, fine, let me go back home. But I cannot go back home.
3: Under a court order, that status would end on July 27th. Well, that was this week. ABC's Armando Garcia covers immigration. Armando, can you just remind us what temporary protected status is and what happened to it for these people?
7: Hey, Brad. Yeah, Congress created temporary protected status in the 90s to prevent immigrants who were already in the United States from being deported to countries deemed too dangerous to return to because of natural disasters, civil unrest, and other temporary emergencies. For Haiti, TPS was originally designated in 2010 after that devastating 7.0 magnitude earthquake that decimated the country. Since then, TPS has been redesignated as the country has been wrestling with poverty, civil unrest, even the assassination of a president. Now, even though Congress created this program, it gave the Secretary of Homeland Security wide discretion to end it, but left in some guardrails. It would have to be in consultation with the State Department, for example. It would have to be based on the conditions of the country. Attorneys representing TPS holders said that's not what happened when former DHS Secretary Christine Noem ended TPS. But in June, the Supreme Court handed a major win to President Trump, saying her decision to end TPS was not subject to judicial review. And this will have major implications, not only for Haitian TPS holders, but other TPS holders as well.
3: Well, and so the deadline then was Monday, right, Armando? So are all those people from Haiti and Syria gone now? Like, that seems unlikely, I guess, is what I'm thinking. So what happens to them?
7: Well, if they're not eligible for other forms of relief, then yes, they could literally be finding themselves out of a job, at least legally able to hold a job, and suddenly deportable.
8: Should I stop working now? I mean, will I just go ahead and go to Canada, go somewhere, because they refuse to go back to Haiti. There is no Haiti to go back to.
7: Now, so far, the Trump administration seems poised to carry out enforcement operations targeting those familiar with the situation, who said that those plans could change. DHS has so far been unapologetic in its pursuit of deporting hundreds of thousands of these TPS holders. A spokesperson for DHS told ABC News it's, quote, closing time and encouraged them to self-deport.
3: Yeah, what does the process look like for self-deporting, according to the Trump administration?
7: Well, they claim that by going through the self-deportation process, you could be eligible for a $2,600 stipend, so to speak, or a check, so to speak, if you go through that process. Of course, our reporting has found that that process actually isn't as cut and dry and as easy as they make it out to be. And it doesn't account for how difficult this is. We're talking about people who, in some cases, have been living in this country for years.
9: I have lots of my close family members that are TPS holders. And they're depending on this because they have kids to feed, and they've been in the U.S. for a long time. So this is literally their home.
7: Now they're being told, you can no longer be here, you can no longer work here, and you got to get out.
3: Yeah, I was thinking about this through both the eyes of the migrants themselves. Let's not forget, so many of them have children and other family members who are U.S. citizens, but also through the eyes of people who have now become their neighbors. I mean, what does this mean for these communities that these people would be leaving behind?
7: Listen, it's hard to underestimate how huge this is. We're talking about nearly 350,000 people. Imagine living in the country legally, in some cases for years. All of a sudden, you lose your job. And here's the kicker, Brad. The Trump administration now wants to deport you to a country that it says is way too dangerous for American citizens to travel to. That's what's happening in the case of Haiti TPS.
10: Does the administration consider Haiti a safe country?
5: For Haitians? Absolutely.
10: For Haitians?
5: Yes. Yes, Haitians live in Haiti. It's not our position that Haitians should leave Haiti.
7: Over the past couple years, we've spoken to a man who was a doctor in Haiti, now is a practicing nurse in the United States.
11: The idea of going back there right now in this situation, you know, is scaring me. It's killing me inside. But there is not much I can do about it.
7: A pastor who runs a Haitian community center and is a key figure in his community. A toxicology lab assistant. These are just a few of the people who may be impacted now that TPS has ended. But everyday American citizens will also be touched by this. By some estimates, TPS holders are 15% of non-citizen healthcare workers. Over 20% of Haitians work in healthcare. Thousands work in elder care, child care. That means someone's nurse, someone's nanny could now be deported.
3: And Armando, right now we're just talking about Haitians and Syrians, but there are other groups of migrants who live under TPS right now as well, right? Like, is that about to change in the near future?
7: Well, it certainly could, Brad, and that's the biggest fear here. We're talking about possibly now 1 million people that could be deportable.
3: Wow.
7: If other TPS designations, and this could definitely have major repercussions.
12: America, for us, it's not a dream. It's just like most like a jungle. I'm sorry, but we're trying to survive every single day.
7: In their order, the Supreme Court said the DHS secretary's decision was not reviewable. You know, the Trump administration has attempted to end TPS for over a dozen countries. We're talking Haiti, Syria, Venezuela, Myanmar, Ethiopia, Somalia, South Sudan, Yemen, El Salvador, Nepal, just to name a few, Brad.
3: And Venezuela dwarfs all these other countries, apparently, like 600,000 people here under TPS from Venezuela alone. So that would be far bigger than even the countries we just saw on Monday. Armando Garcia, really great context. Thank you.
7: Thanks, Brad.
3: All right, next up on Start Here Weekend, a terrorizing earthquake rocks Japan as recovery efforts continue. That's after the break.
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1: 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I'm Brad Milkey.
3: 2026 marks 15 years since the Fukushima nuclear disaster in Japan, which you might remember was kicked off by a 9.1 earthquake and a subsequent tsunami. The nation's collective psyche still hasn't recovered. Well, this week, southern Japan was shaken by another strong quake. And of course, this set off alarms on both sides of the Pacific. ABC's foreign correspondent Britt Klenet is based in East Asia. She joins us now. Britt, what do we know about this quake?
0: Well, it was a powerful 6.8 magnitude earthquake, rocking southern Japan. Its epicenter is near the southwestern island of Kyushu. And, you know, the effects saw buildings collapsing.
2: I was in the office on the 8th floor. And I felt I was in danger. I was surprised to see everything had fallen.
0: Officials confirming dozens of people were injured or missing at one point. Extensive damage to infrastructure.
4: We've already confirmed extensive damage, including casualties, collapsed buildings, damaged roads, and fires. I'd first like to extend my deepest sympathies to all those affected by the disaster.
0: And hundreds of thousands of residents were told to evacuate the affected area, with thousands of emergency rescue teams trying to now, you know, survey the damage and contain it.
3: And at one point there were tsunami warnings. I think we are past the worst there, but this ended up becoming deadly, right? The Japanese prime minister said there were over a dozen people dead, including at this mall in Kumamoto. What happened there?
0: There was an explosion there that ripped through this mall. And, you know, there's video capturing the moment of the blast. It could have been caused by a gas leak. We just don't know at this point. But, you know, we can see part of the building collapsing. Authorities say they've rescued some people, but, you know, there are others remain unaccounted for at this point. Yeah. We do know that there were many shoppers that had evacuated that mall about 90 minutes earlier, just after the quake hit. So certainly that's massively concerning for the people there, and you know, their families will be anxiously waiting.
3: Well, and earthquakes are so difficult to comprehend because the scale goes in factors of 10, right? So when we talk about a 5.0 earthquake somewhere on Earth, I mean, 6.0 is 10 times more than that. Fukushima, then, we're talking about something close to a 7 in Japan. Fukushima was 100 times worse than that. So I guess, where does this lie on the scale, and how well were Japanese authorities able to handle this?
0: Well, I think it's testament to, as you say, you know, the systems that are in place, the infrastructure in place in Japan that can sustain these shocks. It's a 6.8 magnitude earthquake. That's huge.
3: Right.
0: And any other major cities would feel that in a very big way in terms of the impact.
6: It was really something. It didn't fall down piece by piece. It came crashing down all at once. It really shocked me.
0: But as you say, Japan is fairly used to this. So this is contained compared to what we might see if they weren't this prepared. At the same time, the Japanese prime minister has come out and said that everyone should be worried or caution about aftershocks in the coming days.
4: Please avoid entering dangerous areas and take all precautions to ensure your safety. Over the next week or so, please remain alert for the possibility of earthquakes with a maximum seismic intensity of 7.
0: And warning that, you know, there's still a fear that there could be more buildings collapsing, landslides, that kind of thing.
3: Right, the sort of hidden damage that they're still kind of exploring right now. All right, Britt Klenet, covering East Asia. Thank you so much.
0: Thanks, Brad.
3: It's a tale as old as time. Someone trying to make their way through college needs money and turns to OnlyFans. You know there's going to be judgment. You know it's not the life you expected to be leading. But hey, it pays the bills. Well, recently, that's been happening more and more at famed universities, not just in the case of students, but professors and researchers, too. However, that doesn't mean there's always nudity involved, among humans, at least. This is the sound of a marmot. These are chunky rodents that live across North America and North Asia. A groundhog is a type of marmot. This one is a yellow-bellied marmot that lives in the Rockies. Yeah, they kind of stand on their hind legs and scream at you. Anyway, for years, a professor at UCLA named Daniel Blumstein has been researching marmots. But last year, his funding dried up. So at the urging of some of his research students and volunteers, his team set up an account on OnlyFans. OF, as it's known, is almost synonymous with explicit content. At this point, more than 4 million creators have set up accounts, posted videos in various states of undress, and then charged different amounts for subscriptions. The account from Blumstein's lab is called Only Marms. On this profile, you are likely to see marmots tanning themselves on a porch, or frolicking in the grass, or whistling at marmots passing by. To be clear, this is all completely G-rated. The most exciting video is probably a marmot wrestling with a cage full of food. But just like any other OnlyFans site, this asks users for tips, and the researchers are seeing cash come in. It's currently hundreds of dollars, not thousands, but it is paying for those bait stations that attract animals to the marmot cams. And weirdly, this kind of speaks to how mainstream OnlyFans has become. More and more college students talk about how rising tuition forced them to consider side hustles, even risque ones. Some of them have been invited to speak in college lecture halls about the creator economy, prompting backlash about modern acceptance of sex work. And as the site becomes more normalized, more accounts are springing up that aren't sexual at all, whether academic projects like this one, or comedy, or makeup influencers seeking some direct donations. Small-scale fundraisers have turned to sites like GoFundMe in the past. Now some are thinking, why not OnlyFans? The Marmot Lab, Rocky Mountain Biological Laboratory, is coming up with other non-traditional fundraising endeavors. At one point, it helped launch a specialty beer called Marmot Tears IPA. Blumstein said he'd rather be spending his time on actual research, but as long as the funding streams are not safe for work, he will continue asking you to like and subscribe. And one last thing. Earlier this month, the world seemed to fall in love with BTS once again. The South Korean boy group sang its hit song Dynamite at the World Cup final halftime show. They just released a new album earlier this year, but in many ways, this was their reintroduction to the wider music world. You might remember all seven members have spent the last few years completing compulsory military service, which might be why they're not backing down from a fight now. You see, for years, the BTS Army, that comprises its fan base, has argued that the group is overdue for a Grammy. They've been nominated several times, but they've never won, which, if you're giving out awards, you might think is a shame. Like, sure, BTS has kind of a sugary pop sound, but it is one of the most popular acts on Earth. You want the Grammys to stay relevant. Well, last month, the Grammys announced they were creating a new category, Best Asian Pop Song. It seemed almost geared toward K-pop fans, and BTS's new hit song, Swim. In the eyes of many fans, this wasn't exciting. It was patronizing. The message seemed to be, this music isn't good enough for Best Pop Song, so maybe you can win Best Asian Pop Song. From the point of view of the Recording Academy, this is simply about recognizing the growing landscape of music. There are lots of different genres. Artists would love to win Best Country Album or Best Rap Album. This is why they also just created a Best Latin Song category. Reward the artists. BTS announced in a joint statement they will not be submitting their songs to the Grammys this year. Not for Best Asian Pop Song, not for any song. They're effectively boycotting the contest. Quote, "We hope our music can be heard and loved for what it is, rather than being divided by region or language," end quote. It's still an open-ended question as to whether this standoff will spread to other acts or if BTS is now the most battle-hardened among their peers. If you're a Start Here OG, you know that Brad stans Jungkook as his favorite BTS member. You were the ones who told me he was the best. It checked out. It never stopped being true. I'm loyal. All right, that'll do it for us. Thank you so much for listening to Start Here Weekend from ABC News. Start Here Weekend is produced by Aaron Ferrer, Emily Schutz, Jen Newman, and Anthony Ali. Ariel Chester is our social media producer. Josh Cohen is director of podcast programming. I'm our managing editor. Thanks to John Newman, Tara Gimbel, Eamon McNiff, and Katie Dendoss. 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I'm Brad Milkey. 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
25: From ABC News, I'm Brian Clark. Senators Tom Tillis and John Cornyn say they're not going to approve Todd Blanche as attorney general until they get a written commitment from President Trump that the so-called anti-weaponization fund is dead. But Friday, the president said,
28: "It is dead, but, you know, I wish it weren't, to be honest with you. I think people were horribly treated, horribly abused. This has nothing to do with Todd. This was me. Horribly abused, and I'd like to see them compensated."
25: And this morning, the president said that if Tillis and Cornyn do not drop their opposition, he'll push to bring the fund back and says he'll succeed. Today marks 6 months since Nancy Guthrie was abducted from her Arizona home. Her daughter Savannah posted on social media today about the family's, quote, agony and despair, but said they're determined to bring her home. ABC's Eric Katursky says Pima County authorities have released the text of two ransom notes as they seek to resolve the case.
29: "We have your mother, Nancy. She is safe, but scared. The note demanded $4 million in Bitcoin, and if not paid in 7 days, threatened, she will be killed. Your mother is aware of this, and her life is in your hands." 4 days later, a second note claiming Nancy Guthrie, who relied on daily medication to survive, had died. "We did not fully grasp the seriousness of her physical condition. We never intended to hurt her. That was not our intention. She is buried in nature now."
25: Parts of the western U.S. today could see record high temperatures, says ABC meteorologist Samara Theodore.
30: "We're not talking about Theolike or heat index. No, 116 degrees in Phoenix, 116 in Las Vegas. Billings is one to watch as well. Saturday, today, temperatures could reach 107 degrees. That could be an all-time high for August. That's what we're anticipating. Rapid City, 105 degrees as well. Daily record-breaking highs."
25: Spain says it's installing a 1,600-foot barrier between its territory and North Africa and Morocco after as many as 60,000 people breached it. You're listening.
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7: 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Whether you're buying, selling, or just love staying informed, this is the show you don't want to miss. 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
1: The Political Double Haters. I'm Gordon Deal with Nicole Murray. Thanks for spending part of your weekend with us. Here's what's coming up this hour.
2: Americans unhappy with both parties in Washington may not have a political home, but they have more clout than ever.
1: On the health front, how your mouth can be a window into your health and longevity.
2: You may have heard of app scrolling for rides at Disney, but there are also hacks for app scrolling. We'll have details.
1: And the souvenir you may have never considered while on a cruise.
3: There are a wide range of entertainment activities on board, but one of them is an art auction. Art auctions often on land are, you know, reserved for art collectors or folks who are pretty serious about buying art and have done so in the past. And these really open up art auctions and art buying in that way to a wider audience.
1: Nathan Diller at USA Today. On curated art collections and live auctions while at sea. Voters disgusted with both parties could send Republicans packing in November, but that won't bring much satisfaction. So says Rick Newman at the Pinpoint Press, who says this group does, however, have some growing clout. Rick, explain.
4: So I love the concept of the double haters, and just to define who they are, they're people who dislike both political parties, and surveys show that the portion of people, Americans, saying they are double haters is the highest it's ever been. It's 26% of people in polls say, yeah, I don't like either party, and that correlates with what we're seeing with people who are saying they're independents rather than Republicans or Democrats. That is also at a record high, and it's not surprising. I mean, neither party is doing what voters want. I mean, voters want rational, pragmatic action to get prices down. They're struggling with health care that has been too expensive and too hard to get for 30 years, even with the Affordable Care Act. And that's not what we get out of Washington for the most part. Mostly we just get a lot of fighting, dueling press conferences. So voters are very frustrated. They're taking this out. I mean, what they usually do is they take it out on the incumbent party. So that's the Republicans right now. And it looks like double haters are really going to vote against the Republicans because they just don't like this where the country is right now.
1: Are double haters independents necessarily?
4: There's certainly some overlap, but there are more people who say they're independent than say they are double haters. And I think the difference is probably that a lot of people who say that they are independents, that they don't belong to a political party, a lot of them are aligned with one of the parties. So they're close to being a Democrat or close to being a Republican. And I think double haters just really don't like any party. And they might be people who've never even registered with a party. I think there certainly are a lot of young people among the double haters who've just never been involved in traditional politics. And they look at the situation in the country and say, this is a total mess. Why would I want to sign up with either one of these organizations?
1: We're speaking with Rick Newman, founder of the Pinpoint Press. His piece is called The Double Haters Guide to the Midterm Elections. And he's talking about those who dislike both Republicans and Democrats. Is there a risk, I guess, for either party that some of these folks become apolitical and sit things out and don't vote at all?
4: I think it depends how aggravated people are, and people are aggravated. So, we do not have high levels of voter participation compared with some other countries, but we have had high turnout in recent elections relative to where we've been in the past. And Gordon, you can find the problems in the data. One problem that I don't think voters sort of can always pinpoint exactly what the problem is. But when you look at what's happened with wealth inequality, which we've talked about before, the rich keep getting richer and the gap between the rich and the rest keeps getting bigger. And there just are not enough Americans participating in what is really tremendous wealth creation in the United States. I mean, our economy is strong. Stock market is going bonkers. There's all this new money and wealth being created, and it's just not getting spread around enough. That is an ongoing problem. That has been a problem for 30, maybe even 40 years. That's been getting worse, and nobody's coming up with any solutions to this. And now we have artificial intelligence, that maybe is going to make that gap even larger, because I mean, it's going to be the tech overlords and, you know, who are going to make all the money off of AI, and the rest of us are going to be wondering, what are we supposed to do with it?
1: If Republicans get voted out in November, explain why disappointment awaits, Rick.
4: I mean, we're going to have split government. That's, you know, the best scenario is we're going to have, from a double hater perspective, is we have split government. That means mostly nothing gets done. So what if Democrats control just one house of Congress, they will be able to block Republican legislation and block Trump's legislative agenda, but they won't be able to do anything. And again, people want help with health care that's too expensive and too hard to get. Housing is too expensive. They, you know, gasoline now because of the Iran war, food prices have gone up and stayed up, and there's just not going to be anything coming out of Washington. So if you fast forward to 2028, I think Republicans will still be considered the incumbent party because they will have the White House, and you're going to, I mean, it's just going to be, you know, again, throw the bums out mentality, which is what has happened, since, 2016. I mean, that is what every election has been. We just don't like the guy in charge. Let's try somebody else. And the new guy comes in, he doesn't fix anything, and we try somebody else.
1: Thanks, Rick. Rick Newman, founder of the Pinpoint Press. Coming up next on This Weekend, the health secrets held in your mouth.
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0: ready for the weekend? We're here to get it started. 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
1: Thanks for joining us. Your mouth may reveal exceptional details about your health and the diseases that shape how you age. Laura Landreau, contributor to the Wall Street Journal, says to better understand those connections, scientists are studying how issues that start in the mouth may contribute to chronic inflammation elsewhere in the body. Laura, what have you found?
2: Well, you know, the problem is really that inflammation in the body is something that's linked to so many problems that we have, so many diseases of aging, diseases of heredity, cancer, diabetes, heart disease. And the mouth, which a lot of people probably don't realize, is actually a source of that inflammation. The gum disease that people get, periodontitis, and you'd be surprised how many people have it. Those bacteria, it's not that they're marching around your body causing disease. It's that what they're doing is they're triggering your immune system to respond. And in turn, that causes this kind of chronic and systemic inflammation that leads to other diseases. So that's the connection that scientists are really trying to dig into. They're not going to say that your gum disease is going to cause your diabetes or your heart disease, but they are linking this inflammation to that disease process. So the idea is to, A, not gum, you know, get gum disease in the first place, but then really, you know, try to figure out how to scale it back, how to prevent it from recurring once it's treated. And those are the challenges.
1: Jeez. All right. So this periodontitis, how popular is it among us?
2: Well, you know, all those things they've always told you about, you know, brushing and flossing, boy, you know, you really have to do it. And I think the CDC says nearly half of all adults that are 30 years and older have some form of periodontitis, and that the most serious type of gum disease. You know, people often start out with gingivitis, and then if it isn't taken care of, it progresses to that. But, you know, the older you get, you know, close to 60% of those 65 or older have some level of this disease. And that's just when you're vulnerable to all these conditions, you know, dramatically affect how long you live. And even if you're not living, you know, a shorter lifespan, you're not maybe going to be as healthy if you have all these diseases.
1: Speaking of the 65 and older crowd, this could be problematic for another reason, and that's that there's essentially no dental care insurance, right?
2: No, I mean, and that's what these experts are warning about. You know, there's studies that actually show how much better people do. Like, for example, if you're put into the hospital, if you've had a dental check before you've gone to the hospital and any issues have been addressed, that you might not have as bad of an outcome as if they hadn't been addressed. And I think there's probably enough evidence of this from studies that people have done that people are now really advocating to get some of that dental coverage in there.
1: We're speaking with Laura Landreau, contributor to the Wall Street Journal. The story is called Your Mouth Could Hold the Secrets to a Longer and Healthier Life. Another hurdle in all this, record systems. What, we're not sharing, the doctors aren't sharing info with one another?
2: Well, you know, we all know that everybody now has an electronic medical record, pretty much everybody. You've got your MyChart, you've got your doctor's portal. But dentists and doctors have always tended to keep separate types of records. In fact, dentists and doctors, as you know, have also had separate training, and they weren't ever in great coordination with each other. And I think one of the pushes is now to get them to coordinate better, and they feel that a shared electronic medical record is one way to do that. And there's actually one company out in, I think it's based in Henderson, Nevada, called PDS. And they, you know, they have business and administrative support services for a lot of dental and primary care practices. And they all use that Epic health system that's very popular. And so what they're trying to do with their practices, and they're also working with dental schools like the University of Michigan, is to have dental and medical providers really collaborate around that shared patient record. And patients, too, could see both their records together and maybe learn something about how better oral care could help them with their diabetes or their heart disease.
1: Yeah. And that PDS, that's not the only company kind of, I don't know if they've been in this space, but there are startups getting in this space, correct?
2: Well, a lot of the startups are doing, they're looking at the therapeutics, you know. First of all, obviously AI is always in the middle of everything now. And, you know, they're looking at AI to analyze all this data that's coming out of patients' mouths. You know, looking at, developing things like smart dental filling materials and looking at ways they can read x-rays more carefully and get a broader idea of what's being shown.
1: Thanks, Laura. Laura Landreau, contributor to the Wall Street Journal. Coming up next on This Weekend, an unusual souvenir on a cruise.
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0: Glad you could spend some time with us. A typical cruise ship comes with various activities and shops that consumers can take advantage of, but there may be one that you missed that may be worth your while. Here's this weekend's Nicole Murray.
1: The cruise souvenir you never considered. Here to discuss, USA Today reporter Nathan Diller. So what event should cruise goers consider attending?
2: Sure. So cruise passengers may not always realize that there are there are a wide range of entertainment activities on board, but one of them is an art auction. Art auctions often on land are, you know, reserved for art collectors or folks who are pretty serious about buying art and have done so in the past. And these really open up art auctions and art buying in that way to a wider audience, and something that you can do as part of your vacation activities.
1: Now, I know Disney offers something a little different than the typical art auction. Can you explain?
2: Yes, in Disney's case, they and a few other cruise lines don't offer the traditional art auctions. They have instead Disney kiosks where you can go and look through the art that's available, and you can choose it, purchase it at a merchandise stand, and then have it shipped to your home. So it's a little bit more private, perhaps, and a sort of more individual process on Disney Cruise Line ships, but you certainly can still buy art while you're on vacation there.
1: Awesome. Now, how do cruises curate the art on their ships?
2: So, cruise lines have a different approaches to curation of their art. Some ships are really building the art around the identity of the ship. I was on a ship called Norwegian Luna earlier this year, and they have sort of a celestial moon theme throughout the ship. So they've got a sculpture of a moon out on one of the outer decks. They have a mural on the hull that has constellations built into it. So you really are getting a sense of the Luna name through the design. Some other ships are really trying to curate a gallery feel on board. So Regent Seven Seas Cruises, which is a luxury line, takes great pains to curate the collections of art on each one of their ships. They're unique to that ship. They have Picassos on display, and they boast the only Fabergé egg on display at sea permanently. So things like that that you're not going to necessarily see anywhere else and that are really unique, they really enhance the experience, according to Regent.
1: So how does these typical art auctions itself typically work?
2: So typically, they are going to be held in one of the venues on board. You'll typically maybe see a gallery as you're walking through the ship, and you'll be bidding on different pieces with a paddle or using other visual cues. One of the big draws often is some of the complimentary refreshments. So you might see complimentary champagne, and it's just kind of a fun activity. One passenger I spoke to said that she really wasn't super serious about buying any of the art. She was just kind of there for the free mimosas, and then as she was there, she realized that one of the pieces she'd seen on the ship that caught her eye was available, and so she decided to buy it. So it may be a type of environment where you're not expecting to buy something, but you kind of get caught up in the fun of it, and then take something home.
1: Does this mean any piece of art that you see on a cruise ship is typically for sale?
2: Not necessarily. So it's definitely good to not assume that every piece you see is available to purchase. You can always ask cruise line crew members, and they'll be able to tell you. Sometimes they will be. Sometimes, you know, pieces, for instance, the passenger I spoke to had seen a piece upstairs on the ship that she was able to purchase through the auctioneer that spoke to her, but it doesn't mean that all pieces are available the same way, and especially in some of those cases where you have those really high-end, one-of-a-kind collector's pieces, those often are going to be part of the permanent collection on the ship, so those usually wouldn't be for sale.
1: Now, is there any charitable angle with these auctions?
2: So if Carnival Cruise Line, for instance, partners with St. Jude's to donate a portion of the proceeds from those art auctions to childhood cancer research. So there are instances like that. And there are also tax benefits for the customer, depending on where they are when they're buying the art, where they live. Sometimes the tax structure is a little bit more favorable for those pieces when you're importing them back home. So that's something else to keep in mind. If you're thinking about buying art anyway, you might want to do it on a ship.
0: That's this weekend's Nicole Murray with travel reporter Nathan

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1: ABC News, I'm Brian Clark. Tens of millions of people in the western United States could be affected by a heat dome today, says ABC's Jacqueline Lee.
2: Areas across the west hitting triple-digit temperatures. In Phoenix, Arizona, the city's rescue helicopter out of service during one of the hottest stretches of the year. Firefighters say mountain rescues that used to take as little as 30 minutes could now take 3 hours. Temperatures could reach highs near 116 degrees.
1: In Pima County, Arizona, authorities released two ransom notes related to Nancy Guthrie's abduction, one of which said she is dead. The 84-year-old mother of TV host Savannah Guthrie has now been missing for 6 months. At least 10 U.S. embassies in the Middle East have issued alerts advising Americans to consider departing, citing escalating tensions in the region. Multiple sources tell ABC that President Trump's considering strikes on Iranian energy centers. And the Justice Department is dismissing charges against a former Olympian accused of vandalizing the reflecting pool. This is AB.
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1: Thanks for spending time with us. Gordon Deal with Nicole Murray. Coming up this half hour, the silence tax at work. Also, when Disney is not the happiest place on earth. And a 53-year-old message in a bottle. We'll have that story in about 20 minutes. How far is too far when it comes to keeping an aging parent safe? No one is comfortable with deception, especially involving loved ones. But what if it avoids a health crisis or a legal battle that would pit child against parent? Are there exceptions, say, when dementia?

0: dementia is involved. Claire Ensberry, Turning Points columnist at The Wall Street Journal, is here to explore. Claire, take us through it.
1: Adult children who are caring for their elderly parents, they want to live at home. They refuse to leave. They may refuse in-home care. They say, we're fine, we can handle everything. But then when they start having cognitive decline or some sort of dementia, and in this case, the couple did have dementia, so they just were not capable of making, that decision of how they would be safe. So the daughter took it into her own hands. And I just think there's a lot of adult kids who are trying to, walk this really fine line of respecting their parents' wishes and wanting them to be able to maintain their independence, and just seeing that, they're neglecting themselves and they're really not safe.
0: Yeah. You seem to draw a line here to a certain extent, or maybe others did in your story, about dementia versus, say, physical limitations for aging adults.
1: Right. And the woman here said if her parents realized, or if they had physical limitations, like they clearly could not walk up and down the steps, she really thinks they would have moved on their own. But they really, they just didn't have the capacity to make a decision. And it really gets outside of the ability of someone with dementia to determine what is safe and to ensure their own physical safety. And they're kind of entrusting their family caregiver, whether that's stated or not, to do that.
0: We're speaking with Claire Ensberry. She writes the Turning Points column for the Wall Street Journal. This piece is about how millions of adult children are facing these agonizing decisions when their parents can no longer care for themselves. Before we get into the Noni Haystack example that you wrote about, discuss, I guess, how you're supposed to plan. Because as somebody said in the story, failing to plan is planning to fail.
1: Right. And, the idea is you talk early. These are not conversations people want to have because they don't want to admit that there's going to be a point where they can't do it. But you need to have the conversations early before any sort of health crisis hits or, cognitive decline sets in. And you have to have, this is not just a one-time conversation because situations change. This may be my plan for today, but you need plans B and C. And you got to talk to your kids. It's also up to people in their 50s and 60s to start thinking about, all right, what is going to be my plan? I'm fine now. I don't want to think about that, but it's probably going to happen if we're fortunate enough to live long. Where are we going to go? We don't want to be a burden on our kids, so let's make a plan so it's not all on them.
0: Thanks, Claire. Claire Ensberry, she writes the Turning Points column for the Wall Street Journal. Coming up next on This Weekend, the tax you pay for being silent at work.

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5: 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Aparna Nair, IBM's Chief Talent, Leadership, and Culture Officer.
6: The organizations that will lead in this era won't just be the ones with the best AI. 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
5: The study finds that organizations most likely to stand out redesign workflows, enable managers to coach effectively, clarify decision-making, and align incentives alongside AI adoption. 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

0: Thanks for spending time with us. Many companies are getting hurt by something called the silence tax, and it's quietly draining productivity and morale at the office. Here's management consultant Mark Graben, author of a book called The Silence Tax, How Leaders Drive Out Fear and Futility. Mark, what is it?
1: The silence tax, you know, as I call it, is basically it's what a company pays when employees don't speak up about what's going on. I mean, it's an invisible tax. It's not literally paid to the government. But let's say a nurse catches a mistake before a medication error occurs. We call that a near miss. You know, nobody was harmed, but if that nurse doesn't feel comfortable talking about it, sharing it with a manager, let's say 6 months later, that same problem might pop up again and really harm a patient. So I think what we find is the thing that drives the silence is management. It's not the employee's fault. It's what some call an iron fist style of management. When leaders are demanding, they don't allow dissent. So employees learn, you know, keep your head down, try not to get noticed, and problems fester. There's a real cost. There was a recent survey of about 4,000 employees that estimated this cost nationally, this cost of poor management, as they called it, more than $500 billion a year in the U.S. That's from employees leaving, it's lost productivity, it's poor quality. I think that number might actually be higher because, you know, again, this tax, unfortunately, you know, it never really shows up directly on an income statement, but I think it's real.
0: Wow. What do you do when you feel like you can't speak up? I guess it doesn't say much about your manager, I guess.
1: Yeah, and you know, I think a lot of times employees either blame themselves or leaders blame their employees for not speaking up. I mean, I think it really is a function of culture. You know, instead of lecturing people just to be more brave, it's really important for leaders to create an environment where people do feel like speaking up is not only safe, but effective. So, you know, I think it wouldn't help to go complaining to management that, you know, nobody listens to me. They're probably not going to listen to that. But yeah, you can try to bring up something on a small scale. You know, go to your manager, one person you can trust, and be specific about saying, well, you know, here's something that happened yesterday. Here's what I think we can do about it, and see what happens. You know, if you get brushed off, you know, sadly, you know, it's going to reinforce, well, maybe it's not worth your time to speak up. You might want to try to transfer to find a different manager. Or again, this is a big reason why people leave organizations, to try to find a place where they can speak up, where they can contribute, you know, to making things better. I think that's something most people really do want to be a part of.
0: We're speaking with Mark Graben, management consultant, also author of a book called The Silence Tax, How Leaders Drive Out Fear and Futility. Do we not do a good enough job of training our managers these days?
1: Generally, I would say no, we don't. Well, you know, I think there's, you know, a common problem across different industries where high performing individuals get rewarded by being put into management. And that's just not a good fit or a good role. You know, some people have the self-awareness who, you know, they'd say, look, I want a promotion, but I don't want to manage people. So, you know, a lot of times companies rely on hiring MBAs. I have an MBA, so I'm not going to badmouth it. But, you know, that teaches a lot of business practices, but it doesn't necessarily make someone a great leader. So I've seen organizations, including hospitals, dedicate more time to teaching managers, you know, kind of practical skills of how to help people feel safe to speak up. We can't just demand that people speak up. We can't declare something to be a safe space. You know, I've seen some really effective training where an airline pilot was working with a team in a hospital, and you've got to set the expectation, or have surgeons or executives set the expectation that, you know, we want employees to speak up, but then when people do, you have to absolutely reward it. And, you know, that airline pilot was teaching like a simple way to speak up. It was really four steps. You know, you address the person by name, you say, I have a concern, then you state what the concern is, and you make a recommendation about what to do. So, you know, if you tell your manager or a surgeon in an operating room, I have a concern, the answer shouldn't be, well, no, you don't. That should be the starting point to figuring out what we can do to actually prevent a problem from occurring.
0: Thanks, Mark. Mark Graben. Again, the book is called The Silence Tax, How Leaders Drive Out Fear and Futility. Coming up next on This Weekend, hacks for app scrolling for rides at Disney.
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0: Ready for the weekend? We're here to get it started. 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
1: Glad you could join us. Since Disney introduced lightning lanes in 2021, debate has raged over whether letting people pay for shorter waits is good crowd management or nickel and diming. One thing is certain, to have the best experience, at least one person in every party needs to be the theme park equivalent of a designated driver. It's a story by Ben Fritz, entertainment industry reporter at the Wall Street Journal. Ben, what did you find?
2: Well, I found that for the most popular version of the lightning lane, you need to make reservations throughout the day. It's not like you just go get on the short line. It requires a lot of interaction with the app. And if you really want to maximize it, there's all sorts of tricks to sort of game the app, get yourself the best time. But here's the thing about it. It requires a lot of time on your phone. So you walk around Disneyland now, you see people just like staring at their phones and they're not noticing Cinderella's Castle or Main Street or the princesses because they're making and revising their ride reservations in the Lightning Lane app all day.
1: Jeez. One of the people you profiled was this Carrie Bart from Colorado, who you caught up with in Disneyland there in Anaheim. I mean, she got three kids in tow and then scrolling on the phone trying to maximize. I mean, was she enjoying herself?
2: I mean, I think she, you know, like a lot of people say, it's a mixed bag. I noticed Carrie because she was right at the entrance. And you walk into Disneyland, you go down what they call Main Street USA. And it's like this kind of 1950s idealistic version of America. And it's your first, supposed to start getting you immersed in a different world. And she was pushing her twin stroller, holding her sort of oldest kid's hand with one of her hands and had her head buried in her phone on the other hand. Because if you want to get a good reservation, you have to do it the moment you pass through the gates when you're allowed to start. So she was doing it. And I was like, you just missed Main Street USA. And she was like, yeah, she definitely didn't like that. But she was like, it is better than having to go wait in a long line. You know, so it's a trade-off. It's like you miss a lot of stuff, but then you don't spend an hour waiting in line.
1: Jeez. We're speaking with Ben Fritz, entertainment industry reporter at the Wall Street Journal. The story is called Disney is the Happiest Place on Earth Unless You're the Designated Scroller. Some of the hacks you mentioned in your piece, like slots or stacking, how does that stuff work?
2: So Disney Slots, which is the one I tried, is this method where after you make a reservation, you can say you want to revise it. And because often what happens is other people are revising reservations. So maybe you made a reservation for a ride 3 hours from now, but then you keep telling the app, I want to revise it. And then you refresh the time, which is just, you know, pull down on your phone like in any app, and then it refreshes the information. If somebody else canceled, suddenly there might be an earlier time available that the app will show you. So the trick is you just keep pulling the screen down and refreshing the times over and over and over and over. Right. And eventually an earlier time might pop up. And I tried that and I went, you know, I originally had a reservation on Space Mountain at like noon, and then I got a new time at like 9:30. So it worked, but I had to refresh the app like a couple of dozen times.
1: Oh, goodness. And then what's stacking?
2: Stacking, some other people do, is they make their reservations first thing in the morning. You can only make a reservation usually like a few hours out. And then they keep revising them to be later in the day so that they have their best reservations are all on top of each other in the mid to late afternoon, like 2, 3, 4 o'clock, because those are often the busiest times at the park, right after lunch. So they want to have all the reservations for that time. And then in the morning, they wait on the lines, which tend to be shorter than they are in the afternoon. So they're also kind of, that's not how the system is intended to work, but it's another workaround for people to maximize their personal value.
1: Thanks, Ben. Ben Fritz, entertainment industry reporter at the Wall Street Journal. Coming up next on This Weekend, Lost and Found, a 53-year-old message in a bottle.

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Thanks for joining us. Allie Spencer received a bittersweet memory of her late younger sister last month. She was recently reunited with a message in a bottle that they wrote nearly 53 years ago when they were both kids in New Jersey. NJ.com says in August of 1973 in Ocean City, Spencer and her sister, Lori Blair, penned the note. It read, "Please notify my family that a band of ruthless sponge fishermen are forcing me to dive for them in shark-infested waters." The younger sister died in 2017. Fast forward to last month, and the message in a bottle was miraculously discovered by John Cowderman, who was clearing some wetlands in Upper Township about 10 miles away. Eventually, Ms. Spencer heard about the discovery after Cowderman posted about it on Facebook. They started swapping messages. She told WPVI Television that remembering the childhood prank brought back special memories about her sister, who had studied theater, gotten married, and continued creative pursuits like photography and jewelry making. That'll do it for this hour. For Nicole Murray, I'm Gordon Deal. Thanks for listening to This Weekend.

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6: From ABC News, I'm Brian Clark. At least 10 U.S. embassies in the Middle East have issued alerts advising Americans to consider departing the region, citing escalating tensions. Multiple sources tell ABC that President Trump is considering a series of strikes on Iranian energy centers. ABC's Alex Stone has the latest on the war with Iran.
7: The president says a deal could still be reached, as recent polling shows many Americans are increasingly turning against the war. The president, however, is defending the war.
8: Well, I think we just want to win. We're doing very well.
7: A recent Quinnipiac poll finding 66% of Americans say the war is not worth fighting.
6: The president continues to demand Todd Blanche be confirmed as attorney general, but Republican senators Tom Tillis and John Cornyn still refusing to confirm Blanche until there's a writing that the so-called anti-weaponization fund is dead. The Justice Department's dismissing charges against a former Olympian, David Hearn. He was accused of vandalizing the reflecting pool, says ABC's Catherine Falders in Washington.
9: This is a remarkable decision, frankly, by the Department of Justice, who filed this motion to dismiss this case late on a Friday. DOJ is now saying, well, actually, the charges we brought, we've gathered new evidence. So they are now blaming, in this motion to dismiss that case, the contractor, Atlantic Industrial Coatings.
6: Spanish authorities say they have taken steps after thousands of migrants tried to enter from Africa into a Spanish enclave in Morocco. ABC's Marcus Moore has the latest from the foreign desk.
10: Spain's Interior Ministry says that of the 50,000 who crossed the border, 48,000 have already gone back, some voluntarily returning after finding dire conditions there in Ceuta. And Spain's Civil Guard and Navy have also said that they will install a floating barrier to strengthen their borders.
6: In the U.S., tens of millions of people under a heat dome in the western U.S. today. You're listening to ABC News.
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22: Let's take a dive into the insurance pool.
18: My favorite.
22: Oh boy, is it going to cool us off? Because right now the pool water is hot.
18: Well, you know, that's very true because it's getting into the low 100s now in Arizona. If anybody's streaming this from another state, but I hear it's pretty warm in other states too. So the pool water is getting very hot and the insurance water is getting very hot. It's just, there's no end to this, especially with retirees, because you go into retirement and you think you're going to get a break. You know, with having Medicare and, you know, I get free insurance and nationalized insurance. That's why national health insurance will not work for that party that wants it. And it's not going to work because you can compare it to Medicare. The first thing the government's going to do is they're going to use money from it. Okay. The next thing they're going to end up doing is raising the prices, even though they're providing it to you. So what do they provide to you? Part A and Part B. Part A is given for free. Part B costs $200 a month approximately. And then you've got these IRMA subcharges and surcharges that go up every single year. Plus the cost of that can go up every year. So surcharges are based on your income. So if your income's over certain amounts, you're going to pay more for it. And then they can also increase, you know, they had a 12% increase last year that, you know, comes out of nowhere. So now you're paying, you know, a little over $200 a month. Most Americans are paying a little over $200 a month for their Medicare Part B, which is outpatient. And then you got to either transfer that money to a Medicare Advantage program or buy a supplement. And supplements are now costing over $200 a month, where they used to be $150 like 2 years ago. So I don't know, Jackie. I don't know, you know.
22: I know it's a whole lot of insurance talk. That's for sure.
18: I know.
22: Well, we're going to get shocked with a whole bunch of different premiums as we age. But this is the Truth About Money with Bruce Weinstein. 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So how about these insurance premiums?
18: Car and home. We didn't even get into that.
22: You're right. Should we consider this as one stack?
18: Well, yeah, we should. We should, because it's part of your expenses in retirement. And all we're talking about with folks here is, you know, what, even people that appear that they've done a good job and they have several millions of dollars to create a good income stream and they've done it themselves. They don't need help from somebody like me. Then you start throwing all these insurance things, because you used to work for a company. It was all paid for, but you've always had car and home insurance, okay? And so because you've always had car and home insurance, but what do you think is going to happen? Now, luckily, they're still expensive, but they haven't nearly gone up the way that health insurance has. Do you know the reason why? And I've said this, and I could go to Congress and fix the problem in 2 seconds if every state and every senator would just stick their egos in their pockets and just look forward. All you have to do is allow, and I think Trump said it once, the state lines to open. So car and home insurance premiums have gone up. And you can see, I have statistics, they're at an all-time high now. The average payment was around $200 a month. And it's literally up 72%. It doesn't sound like a lot compared to health insurance, but it's up 72% since 2019. So now we have Medicare or health insurance through work. And now we have our car and home insurance. You know, and so a retiree living on a fixed income and trying to maximize income streams, and you know, you're paying I just said this, you know, $202 a month for Part B. Mm-hmm. And then you've got a deductible if you buy a Medicare Advantage plan. And you've got coinsurance, so you're going to pay money out of pocket there. But just the car and the home, and you add those together.
22: Yeah.
18: And, you know, between you and your wife, you're spending $1,500 to $2,000 a month. That is a difficult situation. That's why these people should call us too, to even shop your car and your home insurance out. Now we get a lot of calls. We get a lot of calls for trust. I got another call for a trust from a nice man that sold his house, lost his wife, sold his house. And he's looking, you know, doesn't understand. He was asking me questions. I said, you know, it's like, I'm just not that type of person that I'm going to answer the question, and I'm not, and I know he needs to come. I know he needs it. One of the things I said was, well, most importantly, you need powers of attorney now because your wife's not alive. You need to have your son or your daughter or both of them be your power of attorney to make decisions for you. God forbid you get dementia. Mm-hmm. And, you know, what do you want to do with your bills and your health care? And he's got a few dollars, you know, but I mean, not a huge amount, but he's got a few, you know, a few hundy. Mm-hmm. And it's just as important for that person as anybody else. It's even more important because you don't want to go through probate, folks. It's a pain in the neck. Mm-hmm. I was at an attorney's. I'm going to bring this up. This is really important.
22: Okay.
18: Now I'm going to bring it up quickly, and then I'm going to tell you folks something that you're going to be able to do here in the next minute. I'm going to give you an opportunity to do something. But I'm not going to have Jackie talk that much because she's not in the mood anyways.
22: I'm good. I swear.
18: Anyways, so I was in an attorney's office because one of my clients had a trust, put their home and everything in the trust, did it right. We put their investments, we put their insurance policies where the death benefits were paid to the trust, which was a really, because now that trust and the death benefit are asset protected. But here's the thing. The business, okay, was owned with the building in the name of the business. So let me say that again. You own a business. You own a building for your business. Sometimes you rent, sometimes you own it.
22: Okay.
18: So this was an office condominium and he owned the business, which was a dental practice, and he owned the building. Okay. And they're owned together. Now there's a problem with that because if you sell the business and the building, you're going to have to pay taxes on both. Okay. Mm. And for some reason, this comes to my mind. The attorney said, and it's ordinary income taxes. And it's ordinary income taxes. For some reason, unless you separate those two into two separate companies, because on top of it, she doesn't want to sell the building. She just wants to sell the business because you don't have to sell both.
22: Right.
18: It's a really good idea to not sell both.
22: Keep the building.
18: And I said, well, yeah. I'm like, well, what are you going to put in there? She said, I don't really know yet, but I don't want to sell it. And I was like, you know what? It's probably not. And the business is worth less than the building. And that happens a lot.
22: Yes.
18: Well, now, you know, how do you do that? So now you have extra cost, even though you didn't have to go through probate and there was only one thing that needed to be done. But as she went to this attorney, there was more and more things that need to be done. And, you know, the surviving spouses are overwhelmed with grief.
22: Yes, it is. Right.
18: So here's what I'm going to do for the next. This is what I want to do. So if you're a widow, or if you're married, if you're happy and you're not happy, whatever the situation is, there is something that I can help you with. So for the next five callers, I'm going to waive my fees and I'm going to have you bring in your statements. Or really what we'll do is we can also do it online. I do a Zoom or a Teams meeting we can set up and just look at, you know, your situation, find out what's, you know, your concerns. 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
22: 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Are you okay there, Bruce?
18: I'm all right. 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
22: 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Right here on The Truth About Money.
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1: So, Mr. Johnson, I understand you have questions about the report we provided you.
3: Well, I do. Lots, actually. I don't understand anything.
1: Don't you love that it's leather-bound?
3: Really, after information about me, I'm concerned that I'm not...
1: Don't you think that the gold tassels were a nice touch? 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
3: Well, I wish I was. 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Roman numerals? I mean, what is MXXV?
1: Mr. Johnson, that's page 1025.
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22: We're talking a bit about insurance here on The Truth About Money with Bruce Weinstein, and he is ready to help you plan for life's what-ifs. And Bruce, since we started the show like 3 years ago, I feel like there were a lot of what ifs, and now those what ifs are for sure they're happening.
33: Oh my goodness, are you kidding me?
22: Right?
33: God, it's been almost 3 years too, which is absolutely amazing.
22: Can you believe it?
33: No, I can't. You know, I'm really excited. I'm really excited. Like, I'm going to meet with a client, for example, today. And Tim, thank you so much for your compliments. And
18: Tim is a client. I'm meeting with him today. He was referred to me because I did business with his partner at the time. He's in the dental industry. He's a dentist. And so Tim's like, I wake up every Saturday to listen to your show. Your show is so good, Bruce. It's funny. And I also get a lot of information that I didn't know before. So thank you. You guys out there listening, thank you so much. You have no idea how humble I am, even though I'm not a humble person, right? I'm a loud mouth, you know, bigger heart than Texas, loud, you know, I'm passionate. And, you know, I get excited about this stuff that we do for you. Mm-hmm. I don't know why. And I don't know why I've been getting excited for 37 years, but because I like to win, number one, I like to win for the client. I like to win. I hate losing. And it's a competitive nature that I've been in playing sports my whole life. My kids played sports. And so you have this competitive nature where you just want to drive to, and winning is getting the people to have a lot of wealth in the future and putting them into, you know, certain things that will grow their wealth without the fear of running out of money. That's what it's all about. Mm-hmm. And it's not about a mutual fund or a stock or a bond or an insurance policy or here and there. We're going to talk some about insurance policies now because there's so much misinformation in the market about them that we're going to get it straight. Okay.
22: About insurance policies. Please.
18: Yeah.
22: Okay, Bruce, do you want me to lead you into this? Because, you know, we started real quick talking about deductibles and things of this nature. And do you think that people before they retire need to look at their deductibles and decide on their homeowners and car specifically if they need
18: absolutely.
22: To adjust that?
18: Absolutely.
22: Yeah. Okay.
18: Well, yeah. Well, okay. So here's a coordinated move.
22: All right.
18: You have $20,000 in your savings account.
22: Okay.
18: You have a $250 deductible for your car and home insurance. At least your home insurance raise it to $2,500. You do not want to file a claim for $250 on either insurance policies. They will either cancel you or raise your rate substantially. Ooh. And you will not get another policy with another company. It's, folks, it's a bunch of bull. I get it. There's nothing you can do about it. But that's a coordinated move. The purpose of having money in your savings account is for emergencies. An emergency is if you got into an accident or you had a claim. And so therefore, if it's sitting in the bank making very low interest, why not put it to use, increase your deductibles and reduce your premiums? Or, and take the interest from your account. Like, we have better interest than the bank does. I'm not going to say what it is, or everyone's different, but there's interest that we can make better than a bank that we could use to help pay for your insurance premiums. So you have the emergency funds. You raise your deductibles, drop your deductibles down, take the interest that we're, you know, raising for you that's higher and use it to help pay for insurance. Those are coordinated moves. I learned that, and it sounds so easy.
22: Yes.
18: But when you have an economic model that you use, you could see it on an economic model where my model is 9 drawers, three boxes, 9 drawers, 3 rows. So 27 yes. boxes and 3 different, mm-hmm. it looks like a Rubik's cube. Mm-hmm. And all we do is go over the model and just say, okay, if that's what is going to work for you. Some people, it's just, I got to reallocate some money. Some people, it just depends on who it is. But, you know, I absolutely would raise your deductibles. Now, the only time to have a low deductible is if you don't make a lot of money and you cannot afford to pay the money for a claim and you don't have $1,000 in the bank or $2,000 in the bank. And if that's the case, we've got bigger issues going on, especially if you're in your 50s. So if you're in your 50s with $2,000 in the bank, you definitely need my help. Mm-hmm. You need $2,500 to open up an account with us, but it's, you know, that's not $250,000. I think that's really reasonable. One of the listeners that listened that mm-hmm. I got as a client is coming back next week. Very sweet lady. Thank you so much, Sylvia. It was a pleasure meeting with you and your fiance. And
22: fun.
18: You
22: know,
18: she said one of the reasons why she's coming in is because I said, you don't have to have $250,000. I'll help you. And guess what? We're going to help her.
22: Oh,
18: you know,
22: that's great.
18: It's fine. So
22: I thought she was coming in because she liked me. But anyway.
18: You know, you're off today, Jackie. I could tell. I'm teasing you. No, I know when you're off. You don't feel good. You're mentally not there. I'm telling you. I know you. Like the back of my hand.
22: You really do. I'm just so annoyed by the heat.
18: I know you are.
22: It's the heat. I swear it is.
18: I know you are.
22: Well, I wanted to talk about, say somebody has just a $500 deductible on the car. And they could save on their premium, right, by going up to a $1,500 or
18: it's not that much though. Don't get too 1,000? Hyper.
22: Okay.
18: Don't get too hyper analytical on that. Right. Yeah, because it's not that much. But the point of the point of it is you don't want to file a claim for less than $2,500 on your home.
22: On your
18: even
22: home, five, okay.
18: Yeah. You know, now there's these things called shock claims where you have a tree fall in your house like I did for $80,000 and you broke your roof. That's a different story. That's the purpose of insurance, but don't
22: use
18: it.
22: Yes. Mm-hmm.
18: Then there's other things too with like glass claims and stuff that's preventing people from switching insurance. So that what you want to do is just bring it all in. Jackie's going to give you the phone number where to call right now. Bring it in. We'll look at it and we'll figure it out. Jackie, tell them how to reach us really quick before we go on to these other insurance policies.
22: Okay. Here's Bruce's number, 800-796-9912. 800-796-9912. Our show is called The Truth About Money. Truth about a lot of other things too here.
18: Oh, yeah.
22: Let's talk about, can we jump and go over to life insurance? Because
18: I want to do that because everyone's going to lose it when they leave their company. They always come in and say, I have life insurance for work. Okay.
22: Right.
18: And that's great. And usually it's free and then you can up it, but one of the things that I want to make very, very clear with life insurance at work is that if you buy additional life insurance at work, it's normally what's called term life insurance, which is what they're selling on the radio all the time or the TV, which is Ethos or one of those companies. They say you don't have to take an exam. That's not necessarily true. If you're under 50, a lot of companies will go up to $2 million without an exam. Now, but they still could take an exam depending on your health, okay? And the rate that they're giving you on TV, folks, is not necessarily the rate you're going to get. That's a super elite preferred rate. If you have, take like me, I take blood pressure medicine. If you take a medicine or two like I do, and you're not going to get a super preferred rate. Maybe you get preferred though still, which is still a good rate. Well, if you had prostate cancer like I did in 2020, then you're probably going to get a standard rate, okay? Because it's been 6 years.
22: Thank goodness.
18: Is also good. Yeah.
22: Thank God.
18: I'm actually thinking about switching my insurance.
22: Now that you're clear of that hurdle.
18: Yeah, it's really, so the company, I was a general agent for this company for many years. And it's like it's the only way I could describe it, Jackie, is like if your wife or your husband cheated on you. That's how bad it was. I was on the board there and I was picked by my peers to be on this board. It's called the Field Advisory Board, FAB. And this was a major 107-year-old company. And every person in that company, I knew everybody from the people that answer the phones to the executive CEO, okay? Which I wish wasn't here because he's a liar. And I wish him nothing but badness, right?
22: Oh, dear.
18: He really, really screwed people. And I hate that. That's like a bully, right? And so what they did was they said they weren't going to ever sell the company. And I heard it out in the field and rumors that they were going to sell. 107-year-old company, a $43 billion company, okay? Well, this CEO made some bad decisions with his company and brought that company down and nobody wanted to buy him. One company ended up buying him. It was a private equity company. Now, you hear that word PE, private equity, and you have your insurance with a mutual company, which means you are a policy owner of that company. So whatever money that you pay for premiums for your life insurance policy determines how much dividends and what percentage of that company you own. It's a mutual company. Mutual company means the policy owners own the company entitled to dividends first. What happens when private equity gets involved? You're not the owner of the company. The owners of the private equity firm own the company. And guess who's getting my dividends right now? And I am really, really pissed.
22: Private equity.
18: Correct. These people, these advisors all over the country were all like me, Jackie. They all were straight, honest. They used the same systems. We trained together. We learned together. They were like family to me. Every one of them. I mean, I was picked by them to be FAB for, we had a lot of advisors, probably over 10,000. So I took a big pride and really loved it. It was part of my life. My kids, I mean, Skylar was like 5-7 years old when she went on her first conference, and all three of them were there when we went to Idaho. I'll never forget. Jack was like 4 years old. He was so cute. And we were all dancing on the dance floor and they had things for kids there.
22: Oh,
18: and it was just awesome. But that's how deep this goes. Right. So now I have these policies there because I had, This was happening right when I got cancer too, by the way, right before COVID. Yeah, right before COVID. And it's just really sucked, man. And so what happens is when you have that situation, rarely happens. You know, they're still paying me dividends, but not nearly what they were supposed to pay. So I'm thinking about, and you know what, folks, if you got some old policies, I see a lot of these out there. This is the reason why I bring things up like this, Jackie.
22: Okay.
18: Because I want people to know that if they're in a situation like me, or they have older policies, like that have 25,000 or 50,000 of cash value and your death benefit is only 75, that's a good time to move that either into a new policy with a higher death benefit, or maybe an annuity, or maybe some long-term care insurance, because you could use that cash value to help you with a new policy, and it reduces premiums too. So there's a lot of opportunity, even though you're older. Don't listen to the ethos and all that stuff. We do all that stuff. We're independent. We can sell you any term policy out there. They need to be a certain kind. The National Association of Insurance Commissioners described term insurance as a lower cost coverage for a specific period. But basically the way it is there's always going to be a deadline with the term insurance, and that's when it expires.
22: Okay. May I insert your number and give you a question?
18: Yes. Yes.
22: 800-796-9912, 800-796-9912 on The Truth About Money. Bruce, actually, we got to do a real quick wrap and we'll pick it right back up again.
18: So for the next five callers, you're going to call me. We're going to talk about all these things. You're going to bring your statements. If you have old insurance policies, and we're going to pick it up with insurance. I'm going to talk about something else. And we're going to keep giving you information on this so you make good decisions, folks, because that's what it's all about. We'll look at your statements. We'll look at maybe the taxes that you're going to pay today and tomorrow when

0: ABC News, I'm Brian Clark. What's ahead in the Middle East? As multiple sources tell ABC News that President Trump's considering a series of strikes against Iran's energy infrastructure. He told reporters on Friday,
1: I'm losing faith in them because they do lie and they do misrepresent. Well, the other day, the five missiles were shot. We knocked them down, but we were in the midst of a negotiation.
0: At least 10 U.S. embassies in the region have issued alerts advising Americans to consider departing, citing escalating tensions. Defense attorneys for Gannon Van Dyke say criminal charges should be dismissed against the special operations soldier who allegedly bet on Nicolas Maduro's seizure in January. His lawyers say it does not qualify as insider trading. Yesterday, former Congressman George Santos was fined $35,000 for betting against his attendance at President Trump's State of the Union address earlier this year. Severe heat impacting tens of millions today in the West. This is ABC News.
2: And now, the truth about money with Bruce Weinstein.
3: Now, the truth about money with Bruce Weinstein, Jackie Selby on this side. What is term? It's only for a certain term on life insurance policy. And why should we talk to you before we stop paying it?
4: So it commonly runs for 10, 20, or 30 years. It's actually 10, 15, 20, or 30 years.
3: Some people don't even know what they have.
4: No, they don't. So the way it works at work, Jackie, is it's banded ages 30 to 35, 40 to 35 to 40, 40 to 45, 45 to 50, 50 to 55, and so forth.
3: Okay.
4: So every 5 years on the even, it's going to increase. So when you get to be in your 40s and 50s and you have term at work that you buy for extra, it's going to be more expensive than buying it from me. So let me say that again. If you have term insurance at work, you're most likely, if you can get approved for a new policy, it's most likely going to be more expensive than if you buy it from me. And the reason is did you fill out a form to get underwritten? And if you did, how many questions were there? Three? Okay, so that's one of the reasons why. There's nothing free about Ethos or all these rates that they say. It's just not true. And it is if you're the best possible scenario. Now, I have people also tell me, Jackie, they're perfectly healthy. They have nothing wrong with them. I just had somebody rejected for long care insurance even.
3: Oh.
4: And that was perfectly healthy.
3: Wonder why. Anyway.
4: Well, I'm not going to tell you who it was and why, but all I can say is that, you know, there's HIPAA. And
3: Yes.
4: Look, you could go to a doctor. You could go to a bank and set up an account. You can go to a doctor. He could fix you. But you can't go to an insurance company and say, I want this life insurance policy. You have to be underwritten. And it's going to involve going to the doctor or because they're going to bring a nurse to you most of the time.
3: Oh.
4: And if you're in your 50s, if it's over 100,000, and see, your rates with term insurance are going up. And what ends up happening is at the end of that period of time, you either have to renew it if you buy it on your own, or you're going to end up paying more money. And it's like 15 times what you paid when you originally started it. And the same thing happens with work term insurance. Every 5 years, you're not paying attention. It's going to be bigger out of your paycheck. And here's the thing, guys, and I'll never forget this. My mentor, it's in my book. I have a book called Max.Income.Playbook.
3: Yes.
4: Art Sanger is one of my mentors. Jason Sanger, his son, he used to brag about him. I said, nobody's smarter than you. And sure enough, this Jason is brilliant. And I'm a mentor to him. It's really nice because we all learn from each other in different ways. But Art, his father, I'll never forget this. He said, here's the best way I could describe term insurance. You're at dinner with your wife on your anniversary and your favorite spot in the world, okay? And their favorite spot was this beautiful lake in Wisconsin because he's a total Midwest Wisconsin guy with a quirky sense of Wisconsin humor. Oh, yeah, he's hilarious.
3: An accent and everything, okay.
4: Oh, yeah. And
3: Wisconsin.
4: All the kids played hockey and all the kids played. And one of his sons played for Wisconsin and is the goalie coach there now. Anyways, they're sitting around the lake and it's their anniversary. And you say, honey, I love you so much. We're going on our 30th year anniversary. And by the way, our term insurance expires at midnight tonight. And tomorrow I have nothing.
3: Wow.
4: He teaches us how to explain it to people. And the bottom line

0: that that's exactly what's going to happen. And you're going to hear silence. Now, you know, some people will say, well, I don't need it. I don't need it because I, instead of having $1 million of insurance, I have $1 million of my investments and I've replaced it. Oh, come on. I don't want to use the bad word, but you know, bull, you know what?
1: Yeah.
0: Bull crap, because you know what? Why would you want to spend money for 20 years on something and then just irrevocably give it away?
1: Throw it away because it's still worth something.
0: The death benefit is worth something.
1: Okay.
0: And so what you have to learn is what is the power of the death benefit? See, people like Phil Bodine and I learned and studied this when Phil was on the radio with me that one time.
1: Oh, he was so great. Yeah.
0: What is the value of the death benefit? How does that interact, no matter how old you are, with the rest of your assets? And how could we use that? Did you know that long-term care insurance is based on a life insurance policy today? That's the reason why the rates don't go up every year, because the premiums in life insurance on whole life are guaranteed. They're based on a death benefit. So the way it works for long-term care, you didn't even know this. They pay 4% of the death benefit out for 25 months or 24 to 25 months. And after that, there's another premium attached to your policy that continues that monthly income benefit for the rest of your life. That's how long-term care is based on a life insurance policy.
1: Life insurance.
0: And guess what? If you don't have a long-term care policy and you have a life insurance policy, if you bought it within the last 20 years, I bet you there's a rider on there called a chronic illness or chronic benefit rider. And what that means is you could access part of your death benefit if you have a long-term care situation.
1: Ah, this is making sense to me now. Call Bruce if you want to talk to him about that.
0: I would if I were you. You know, here's the thing. There's so many things that are available on the market today and so many different things going on in everyone's life. Like I have a retiree and I adore her, Kathy, and you know, Kathy, who you are, and she is the busiest retired person I've ever met. Like, she's got chickens and lots of stuff. And I she says, am I too much? Like, I feel like you're getting anxious about having me as a client. And I'm like, no, you're the greatest client anybody can want. I just can't get an appointment with you. You're too busy. You're the most busiest retiree I've ever worked with. I said, I'm not frustrated. Yeah, she said, sound like you're frustrated. I said, I'm not frustrated with you. I adore you. You're great. Well, we're going to do great things. She was the one that was getting, her advisors were day trading her account. She had like 250 transactions on her account. And I'm like, this is not the way it should be. Like if an auditor walked into that guy's office and said, pull out this person's account, my new client, and looked at what they were doing, that person would get fined as not suitable for a person like her. So you have to make sure that you're suitable for what your advisors are putting you into. I work with a lot of other advisors. I'm pro advisor, but the stuff that I've been seeing lately is just nauseous. I'm just telling you, it doesn't make any sense to me. Somebody sets up an IRA for somebody that has a 401k. Well, read the law. If you have a 401k, whether you're a husband or wife, and you're a non-working wife, but your husband has a 401k, and you make over a certain amount of money, can't put money in an IRA. That means your IRA is non-deductible. Well, if I'm going to do that, why not just make it a Roth IRA? So what do you think I'm doing? This was a referral to me from their CPA. I said to their CPA, you didn't deduct this, did you? He goes, no, I didn't, and I won't. And I said, it's not his job to tell the guy what to do. But I just said, well, we're going to convert that to a Roth now. So folks, I'm just telling you, I'm seeing garbage. Now, I see some good stuff once in a while, but only about 20% of the time.
1: Well, that's frustrating for you, isn't it?
0: Well, it's kind of like any business, you know, you're going to go to a mechanic or anybody else, you know, 20% of the, out of the 100% are the best ones, and the top 20% or less, it really is less. You know, think about the people that you find to work for you. There are far and fewer good ones that actually do what they say. Like I got into a deal with my contractor. I swear, Jackie, I threw my pen. An expensive pen too. Jenny goes, well, great, Bruce. I bought that for you for your birthday. And I threw it against the wall. I was so pissed off.
1: On the life insurance issue, is there any way to turn that policy into some cash right now?
0: Yes.
1: And then have like somebody, a company could buy it from you, right?
0: Yeah. You're watching those commercials too?
1: No. I heard it out of one of my ears. I'm like, what?
0: Really? Yeah, you can. So the company, even if it's term, they would have to have a convertible term, though. They can't do it because it'll expire. So if it converts, they'll decide. So a company that buys a death benefit from you, it basically is looking to make a return on that money. So they're looking to make, they're private equity groups normally, and they're looking to make about 14% return. Hmm. So you know how you apply and you want to be super healthy and everything?
1: Mm-hmm.
0: When you sell it, you want to be super unhealthy.
1: Oh.
0: Or you want to be super healthy, but look really unhealthy on paper.
1: Oh,
0: okay. Because it's always on paper. It's not how you look. It's how you look on paper.
1: They're waiting for you to pass away.
0: Well, they're trying to make a 14% return, and they're trying to do that with life expectancy. And that's actuarial science. That's how the whole thing works. It's very fascinating. If people are engineers, they're fascinated by actuaries, because that's, see, but the difference with engineers is engineers are not really actuaries, because actuaries are using a pool of numbers. Engineers do exact precise numbers. You can't get on an airplane. I've said this before. You can't get on an airplane with a 99% chance that the wheels are going to come down when you land.
1: Right.
0: That's how engineers think. It's got to be 100%. Otherwise, the building's going to fall down or the plane's going to fly out of the sky. Mm-hmm. Aeronautical engineers. So, but you can't do that with life insurance. All you could do is use pools of people. It's called actuarial science.
1: Oh.
0: And so what you have to understand is that when those policies expire, they're going to get also more expensive to renew them. And so you have a death benefit that's worth something to you even. You have a death benefit that's worth something to a third party that wants to buy it from you.
1: Oh.
0: So I wouldn't cancel anything. Before I canceled anything, I'd go to sell it. Now, it depends on how unhealthy you are.
1: I see.
0: That's gonna, and you can't be 40 years old to do it, you know? Well, you could, but you may get $10 for your policy, but it's worth better than nothing, right? If you if somebody says, I'll give you $20 to buy this policy from, you're going to do it in a heartbeat. So it's got to be worth more than that, right?
1: Sure. Yeah.
0: Yeah, I'm going to cancel this or I get $20.
1: Right.
0: Okay. Well, what do I have to do? Nothing. Sign a form here. So it's not, we are not, advisors are not in business to do this. We don't do it to sell the death benefit to a third party. In fact, there are companies that prohibit you from doing that. And if you do, they'll terminate your contract. That's not the kind of business they want. But it is there for purposes of, you'll find it once in a while. Like I found two of them this year to sell the death benefit. One of them is a 47-year-old with dementia. So, you know, I told his wife, why would you want to sell it at this point? You know, your odds, I wouldn't want it to lapse and I wouldn't want to sell it. And they have 3 years to convert that. And I told him that. I said, if you don't convert this in 3 years, you're never going to be able to convert it. If he outlives this policy, you have nothing. Why not address the issue and do it right now?
1: Right. Why are you going to wait?
0: This guy I know has the money. He's a very successful retired builder. Here's what I'm going to do for the next five callers, Jeff.
1: Okay.
0: Now we're out of time.
1: Yes, we are.
0: We're going to take them and we're going to look at their statements. And we're going to do everything that we possibly can in the initial consultation free of charge. Free. So get your hands off those steering wheels. Don't grab so tight. I'm going to help you. I promise I'm going to help you. You're going to learn something that you didn't know before. Guaranteed. Okay. Challenge me. Call me, come have a face-to-face, or really it's just as easy doing it on Zoom. And at the end of the meeting, we'll determine whether we're going to continue to work together and create a plan so you don't have to worry at night or make a difference and change something that, you know, you didn't have before. So you got something out of calling me. So Jackie, for the next five callers, tell them how to reach me.
1: You're very good at that. 800-796-9912. You're welcome. 800-796-9912 on the truth about money. He won't waste your time on the phone. Say, I can't help you. Bye-bye. Okay, we'll be right back.
2: So, Mr. Johnson, I understand you have questions about the report we provided you.
3: Well, I do. Lots, actually. I don't understand anything.
2: Don't you love that it's leather-bound?
3: Really, after information about me, I'm concerned that I'm not...
2: Don't you think that the gold tassels were a nice touch? How about the calligraphy?
3: Well, it doesn't really say anything about my retirement specifically. I mean, I...
2: 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Look, here's you at first, looking all sad... And here's you after meeting with us. Happy, happy, happy.
3: Well, I wish I was. I don't need all this. Roman numerals? I mean, what is MXXV?
2: Mr. Johnson, that's page 1025.
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1: Okay, we'd like to talk about, well, it's sort of an insurance show, hasn't it, been here on The Truth About Money? Because your money counts and insurance is so important. And one of the things, you don't want to be caught without, and that is protection in your later life should you need some care in the home or somebody needs to go to skilled nursing facility or something like that. So, Bruce, how do we talk about this in the insurance realm? Without making people think they're throwing their money down the tubes.
0: Well, one of the things that I've learned over the years of my training, and I used to go, we had the best ones here. Phil would come in, stay at my house, or we actually would stay at the hotel together, and we would go to the Phoenician. And they had these things called symposiums. The symposium, it was 4 days, started at 8 a.m, and it went to 8:00 p.m. We'd take two breaks, one for lunch, one for dinner, and we would go the rest of the day. And you had 500 people with my energy, with my passion, sitting in a room.
1: Wow.
0: Also with ADHD, right? Sitting in a room with their mouths open going, oh my God, I can't believe this. I can't believe it. I can't believe it. Because what they're doing is they're teaching you verbiage of how to tell the truth. What is the truth? What are we studying here? What is the model? What is, you know, everyone wants to do financial planning. Let me tell you why financial planning doesn't work, okay? Forget about the fact that you're going to have inflation and taxes, right? That you're, you know, probably not going to be able to keep up with. But also financial planning uses other things in there like wealth eroding factors that you don't even think about. My propensity to consume, I need a new roof. Technological change, I need a new computer. You tell me if you're using the same phone that you used from 30 years ago. Now, some people do, most people don't, okay? Okay?
1: Yes.
0: And that's just one example. You're not going to use your, you know, technology and AI and everything is so fast today. How about other than inflation and taxes, how about the fact that that every single day on the radio, I haven't, because it's been an insurance talk today, I talk about sequencing of rates of return in retirement, that every illustration that you see shows a 7 to 8, 9% rate of return. I'm just using this as an example, but it's exactly the same every single year. And that doesn't happen. Huh. There's no such thing as the same rate of return. And when you sequence rates of return and they're different every single year, you planned a 7% return, an 8%, a 6% return for your retirement. You got a 0% this year. Take that 400-page plan, throw it in the garbage. It's worth nothing.
1: Wow.
0: Because that one time that it did that is going to change everything. So if I'm telling you that it's almost impossible to do a financial plan by using, and now, unfortunately, you got to have some example, but putting a 200 page or 100 page financial plan together, all binded up neat and nicely, is not going to do anything, because one time out of all the wealth eroding factors happens, throw your plan away, start all over, because the numbers aren't going to work. You have to be macroeconomic. You need to have a model. You need to be able to visualize it. You need to see the types of changes that you can do. Now, we're talking about long-term care insurance. What if somebody had that event happen? I get more calls from that. By the way, 5 cases in 3 months rejected. 5 cases for long-term care rejected in 3 months. I'm like, they said I had one case that went through this year. I go, that's impossible. I've written like a ton of them. It feels like every case I'm doing now is long-term care. Five rejected in less than 3 months. 2 months, probably five cases. That's so what that's saying is that even if, which long-term care is way easier to get than life, you ain't going to get it. Like, we don't care in life insurance if you have broken hips, broken knees, broken shoulders, broken arms. Mm-hmm. But we do with long-term care insurance.
1: Wow.
0: Because somebody's got to help you and pick you up if you can't walk.
1: Mm-hmm.
0: You know? So long-term care insurance to me is just as important as managing money. If you don't have, if you know statistically that 70% of people over 67 years old are going to need some type of home health care, that is too big of a statistic to let that sit.
1: It's
0: too big.
1: Yes, it is for me. It's really concerning.
0: And the question is how do you pay for it? That's what a good planner will do, is tell you how to pay for it.
1: Okay.
0: A lot of times we try to figure out without coming up with any additional money out of our pockets by having a model, or even if you don't have a model, I still will do that for you. Like I gave you an example today already that if you don't even want to call me, you can call your advisor and say, I learned this from Bruce Weinstein on the Truth About Money show.
1: Yeah.
0: Which wouldn't make sense why you'd want to go to him when I just gave you the answer though, because I'm open for business. Okay.
1: Yes.
0: And I gave you the answer, and that is use the interest or the dividends that you're making on your non-qualified investments to pay for insurance policies. I told you that already.
1: Mm-hmm.
0: All you have to do is listen for 1 hour a day. You're going to learn a ton.
1: Mm-hmm. I'm glad people understand your sense of humor. That the one lady who called to defend me one time, I'm like, well, it's kind of part of his persona, but
0: it's just okay. The way. It's fun. You know, we're just trying to have fun.
1: Yeah.
0: Well, okay.
1: He will call you. Now, let me give your number here, Bruce.
0: Yeah. 800-796-9912,
1: 800-796-9912 on the Truth About Money. I want to have that. I want to be covered for long-term care without buying a long-term care policy.
0: Well, ta-da. So does David, and he hasn't done it yet.
1: Okay.
0: Yeah. Well, and you're going to call me now because you need to. Well, here's the deal. Here's statistics. I like to give statistics. Average Care Scout. We used to use Care Scout with one of my companies as a advisor for somebody to help. So some of the plans pay directly to you and some of them reimburse the facility. I like to do the reimbursement ones. I used to like to do the indemnity ones, which pay you, but I just would rather have it covered and let them deal with it. Right.
1: Mm-hmm.
0: And then I'll have to deal with the paying or all the other stuff that goes along with that. But Care Scout reported in 2025, the average non-medical caregiver, that's just the person that gets their caregiver license in 2 days, makes $35 an hour. Or about $80,000 a year. And usually you're going to work 44 hours a week. So think about that.
1: That's a non-medical.
0: That's non-medical, making 80 grand a year, more than a college education degree person. Care Scout also estimated, you know, the median of 6,200 a month. And I trust Care Scout because we used them. 6,200 a month for private nursing and about 10 per room average and up to 10,000 a month for a private room. So, you know, just a regular, you know, shared room is 6,200 average nationwide, up to 10 grand for a private room. Arizona, it's about 4,000 to 6,000 a month, which isn't terrible, but that's gonna, so what I try to do is I try to give people enough money. Enough long-term care disability income with their Social Security to take care of that situation, to protect the assets that we're growing in your IRAs or wherever they are. And so I don't oversell a long-term care with benefits. I undersell it most of the time because I don't want you to pay too much money for something that you may not get all the benefit out of. Plus, I'm trying to save you as much money as I can.
1: Yeah.
0: So for example, if I sold you a $6,000 benefit and it only costs $4,000 a month, you're paying an extra $2,000 a month for nothing. Now, here's the good part is that I'll never do that. And here's another good part. Once you go on claim and it's zero waiting days for home health care and 90 for an inpatient care somewhere, assisted living or, you know, wherever you go, then they waive the premiums after they start you. And you don't have to have that as a rider on the policy to waive my premiums. It automatically waives your premium. So you're not paying anymore. You're getting paid. If you get out of that situation, you don't need home health care. Say you're younger, you break your hip. Well, no, I broke my hip. I didn't need help. Sometimes knees, you're by yourself. You need somebody to help you. It's a zero elimination period. If you lose 2 out of 6 activities of daily living, you can't cook for yourself. You need help getting around in and out of the shower. You can exercise a claim and then have them help you and then shut it off, start paying again, and you're good, you know?
1: Wow.
0: So it's, you know, it can be started and stopped too. Mm-hmm. Now, most people will not use it until they need to use it, but I'm saying you have to get it. If you don't, look, I'm going to ask you, you know, how do you feel about long-term care? Or how do you feel about a long-term care situation? And they're like, we absolutely have to address that. Or they'll just say, no, we're taking care of. Like, my favorite culture of any cultures is Filipino, because they are so funny. They have such great senses of humor and they take care of each other.
1: Like, yes, they do.
0: Look in Vegas, they're Filipino caregivers.
1: They work they're in every, people. Yes.
0: Yep. Yeah.
1: Yeah.
0: They taking care of my stepmom right now.
1: Yeah. And one of my brothers is in a Medicaid, you know, not assisted living, but nursing care. And almost all the nurses are Filipinos. And I go, how can you possibly put up with that brother of mine? And they're like, he's not the worst one. I'm like, I don't know how you can say that, because we always thought he was the worst one. All right. Here's how to reach Bruce. 800-796-9912. 800-796-9912. And if you've ever listened to the show before, you know that Bruce could give you, I don't know, half a dozen examples of how important it is to have this coverage. So you don't throw your entire family into financial shock when you need to go to a nursing home or have somebody help you in house. All right. I got 2 minutes for you, Brucey.
0: Well, it has been a ball with you today, Jackie. I put you out of your rotten mood. Now I'm in a rotten mood.
1: I'm sorry. Oh my gosh.
0: Nah, it's okay. It's okay. We love meeting with people, and it doesn't have to be in person. It can be on the phone and it could be on a Zoom. It's just as effective. And, you know, the first meeting, we're just gathering information. Now, I met with somebody yesterday, Sylvia. I had a nice time with you and Carlos. Thank you so much for coming in. I look forward to seeing you.
1: How cute.
0: But when this is aired, it'll already been. So anyways, it was great seeing you again after I saw you yesterday. But what I do is very unique in the industry, because very few people do everything. Like, they're just financial planners. Well, what does that mean? That means you manage money, but do you also look at someone's long-term care or recommend? Now, usually they'll recommend it out. Well, we could do your trust, long-term care, life. 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It's all out in the open now. But what I'll do is look at your statements, and I'll look at the taxes, and I'll look and see what's going on in your current situation and develop some sort of a plan, so you don't have to be afraid to go to bed at night, because you're going to be able to wake up and enjoy your life in the future. So for the next 5 callers, I've reserved these spots. 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If you need to reschedule, that's totally fine. But just give us a call. There's no harm in it, and we'll help you. So tell them how to reach us for the last time, Jackie.
1: Sure. Let's do this. 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And we'll see you next week. 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
0: Bye-bye, folks.
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7: From ABC News. I'm Brian Clark. Tens of millions of people, mostly in the western United States, are dealing with potentially record high temperatures, says ABC's Jacqueline Lee.
8: A growing heat dome creating perfect conditions for extreme wildfire behavior in the Pacific Northwest. Oregon, in the middle of what could be its worst wildfire season on record, burning more than 1.8 million acres. More than half the state facing severe drought-level conditions. The dangerous heat wave gripping the West and parts of the South, impacting nearly 58 million Americans from California to Montana and across portions of Texas and Florida.
7: As millions deal with heat, water supply systems were the apparent target of cyber attacks in Minnesota. Now there's an argument about who's responsible, says ABC's Gio Benitez.
9: President Trump is claiming that incompetence by Minnesota's government is to blame for coordinated cyber attacks on water systems across that state. The president did not provide any specific evidence for that, but authorities say that more than 30 plants were impacted. According to multiple U.S. officials, investigators are looking at whether Iran or any of its proxies were responsible, but President Trump dismissed the possibility of Iranian involvement. Minnesota Governor Tim Walz pushing back, saying that President Trump knows Iran is responsible, and he blamed DOGE cuts for leaving the U.S. vulnerable to cyber attacks.
7: The president criticizing two Republican holdouts, Senators John Cornyn and Tom Tillis, for blocking his choice for Attorney General Todd Blanche. They say they won't vote for Blanche until they get written confirmation that the so-called anti-weaponization fund and IRS immunity plan is dead. Defense attorneys for Gadon Van Dyke say criminal charges should be dropped against the special operations soldier. He allegedly bet on Nicolas Maduro's seizure in January. His lawyers say that does not qualify as insider trading. Former Congressman George Santos was fined $35,000 Friday for betting against his attendance at President Trump's State of the Union. 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
10: Good morning. KTAR News time is 8:02. I'm Troy Barrett. Under a federal new proposal to stave off a crisis in the Colorado River, Arizona, California, and Nevada would take less water from the river. Sarah Porter, the director of the Kyle Center for Water Policy, says that this doesn't solve the problem of reduced water supplies.
11: This environmental impact statement and what we expect from the two-year operational plans are just, you know, they give us maybe 1 year of clarity. We're still not where we need to be, which, you know, it's too big a problem. We're not there.
10: The Arizona Department of Water Resources says the proposed cuts will devastate its water users and the economy. The Central Arizona Project says the proposal does not accurately portray Arizona's water rights. Arizona Attorney General Chris Mays is joining a lawsuit with a group of other states to challenge a federal rule that she says would undermine the Affordable Care Act. The rule states that they are challenging would change the standard for health plans offered under the ACA in 2027 and would limit coverage and would leave consumers facing higher out-of-pocket charges. The U.S. Department of Health and Human Services says that the new rule would cause 2 million people to lose health insurance coverage in 2027.
12: This infection is one of the most contagious infections that are known to man.
10: Northern Arizona measles outbreak that began last year was concluded in June, but the infectious disease has also spread to Maricopa County. Dr. Joel Tariquez with the Arizona Department of Health Services says that there is concern about it being in the state's most populated county, with 25 Maricopa County cases reported this year.
12: I think that is the main message, that we know this infection, we know how to prevent it. We know this vaccine has been very effective for many years.
10: He says one factor for its spread is that vaccination rates have declined in recent years. Let's go ahead and check traffic now from the Valley Chevy Dealers Traffic Center. No problems for you on the surface streets or the freeways at the moment. But don't forget, westbound Loop 101, the Agua Fria Freeway, is closed between I-17 and 51st Avenue. That'll be back open Monday morning at 5. KTAR weather for the Valley. The extreme heat warning still in effect from the National Weather Service until Monday evening. Expect dangerously hot conditions continuing for the next several days. We do have a slight chance for some storms next week starting Tuesday night. Looking for a high of 116 today, 115 tomorrow. 95 now in Phoenix. Weather brought to you by 72 Soul. I'm Troy Barrett on Arizona's news station, KTAR News.
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0: Come on around back Arizona, Saturday morning, 8 o'clock, the outdoor living hour of Rosie on the House. Your Arizona Saturday morning tradition since 1988. And if you're following along in your Rosie on the House homeowner handbook, or you get our weekly email newsletter that goes out on Thursdays, you know, today, the first Saturday of the month, it's the Farm Fresh Hour. Julie Murphy is in studio, and our topic is Arizona farmer demographics. Now, why is that important?
1: Well, because we need to talk about it, the diversity of it, the significance of it, the uniqueness here in the state of Arizona with our numbers, thanks to the USDA's Census of Agriculture, which occurs every 5 years. And I love to talk about it. I'm kind of a geek when it comes to numbers. I think you're more of a geek than I am, though, Romeo, because you do the calculations. I just lean on the USDA and everybody else that calculates for me.
0: And there are some very interesting numbers you've got laid out for us to cover today.
1: And this
0: so the
1: time,
0: census is every 5 years. That was actually one question I asked when I was going through the notes that I wrote down, where the general census is every 10 years.
1: Right.
0: The farm census, the USDA does that every 5.
1: Correct.
0: Okay.
1: Correct. And I would have brought a farmer in today. We have no farmer or rancher. So I hope I can earn my stripes here by representing them well. And since we're talking about all of agriculture, I'm attempting to represent all of my farmers and ranchers in the state of Arizona. So say your prayers.
0: All 16,710 of them.
1: Correct. Correct.
0: The total number of farms and ranches that are currently active in Arizona.
1: Yes, as of the 2022 census. Again, that's a demarcation in time. Who knows, some of those numbers may have shifted since then. Sure. They gather all the data in 2022, this last one. They crunch the numbers in 2023, and then they release them in the early part of 2024. So we're working with historical numbers, but they're pretty accurate because they go all over and they grab our farmers and ranchers and say, hey, tell us about your farm.
0: And the land mass and total number of acres that represents is pretty incredible.
1: Yes, 25 million. Now, and again, that's not just farmland, that's rangeland. Any type of land where some type of agriculture production is taking place, that's what that number represents.
0: So 25 million acres in Arizona. Arizona is 113,000 square miles, which is roughly 72.3 million acres.
1: Yes.
0: So 35% of Arizona's land mass has some kind of agriculture going on.
1: Correct.
0: And when you drive around, if you've gone from Phoenix to Vegas or Phoenix to Yuma or Tucson to Yuma, I mean, you can go miles and not see anything. So you know that a lot of those 25 million acres are just going to be ranch land where they've got, you know, some areas, I think it's like one cow per every, you know, certain acres.
1: Yes. So, and a lot of that is state and federal land because we have so little private land in the state of Arizona. So that's the other thing that we have to keep in mind, because I know in some people hear that number, 25 million plus acres with some type of production on it. They go, oh, that's no way. What is it? I hear different ranges anywhere from 7% to 13% is private, and then the rest is governmental or state land. So you got to keep that in mind. Any type of production can also be occurring on your state and federal lands, which is mainly your ranching, obviously.
0: And then a third of it is reservation land as well.
1: Correct.
0: And there are
1: correct.
0: Different numbers that for the agriculture on the reservation land than the state and private land.
1: Correct. You are correct. Yes. Yeah. And we even have some of our, you know, kind of traditional farmers that are leasing land from the tribal lands to do farming. That takes place all over the state of Arizona. So the tribal lands are really important, significant. And because of our tribes, our 22 to 24 Native American tribes, they also impact some really interesting numbers as it relates to our demographics, which we'll share as we go along.
0: The average farm size is 1,500 acres.
1: Yes. Kind of a little bit above the national average. We have a lot of consolidation that's taken place over the last 10 to 15, 20 years. We have to scale a lot of times if the next generation wants to farm. My dad and mom and their farm, he was farming two sections. A section is 640 acres.
0: One square mile.
1: Yep. So most people would calculate that as a pretty big farm to run. And then he was also managing the University of Arizona's experiment farm right adjacent to his. They called Dad's farm University of Arizona South Farm or something like that, because he, a lot of times with what they were wanting to experiment with at the university experiment station, Maricopa Agricultural Center, he would say, well, let me see if I can try this on my farm as well. Even though he wasn't a professor, a lot of times new kids, interns that were assigned, we called it Big Mac, but it was the Maricopa Agricultural Center, would call him Dr. Murphy. He says, oh, no, I don't have a PhD. You can just call me Pat.
0: And it's not uncommon to see that when you have somebody that can work with 1,500 acres, where they'll have their primary crop or crops take up, you know, 1,300 acres, and then they've got this other, you know, 50 acres that they're testing this, 25 acres they're testing that for different, you know, they may not even be looking for a yield out of that small thing, but they're testing to see, okay, this could be what they call, I'm trying to think of the right term, but, you know, you plant this after companion plant is what I'm looking for. You know, this plant reestablishes the nitrogen in the soil after it's been farmed with this other, you know, commodity for X amount of years.
1: Right, and that's why farmers have for decades and do today is rotate their crops, because we know one crop, example alfalfa, will put that nitrogen back in the soil. They've got very deep roots. And then, you know, at a certain period of time, they'll replace that alfalfa with cotton. And again, I'm talking about some of the traditional crops. We weren't vegetable farmers. Vegetable farmers have a different approach, but they rotate their crops as well. And that whole concept of rotating your crops is to build healthy soils and to make sure they stay healthy. That's why we've got family farms that are fourth, fifth, sixth, even seventh generation, because they've taken care of the soil. We talk now, it's a very popular word, regenerative farming. Well, a lot of our farmers in Arizona have been doing regenerative farming even before it had a special term to it. And the fact of the matter is, if they didn't, they wouldn't have that next generation able to farm. So that's a pretty neat thing to kind of highlight. And what we have to do with the regenerative farming here in the Southwest is a lot different than what you get to do in the Midwest. And again, part of that is our climate.
0: Now, large family farms take up a small fraction of the total farms. Mm-hmm. Only 2.6% have sales of $1 million or more. And I want to make sure I highlight a specific word in there. Sales over $1 million. That does not mean profit over $1 million.
1: Just sales. Just gross sales. Correct. Yeah, that doesn't mean our farmers are running around rich. According to the USDA NAS, if I give you the whole profile of that, there were 433 farms with this latest census with annual sales of $1 million or more, like you said. Again, that 2.6%. And that's of the total 16,710 farms. These large farms dominate the state's direct agricultural output. So if we didn't have the large farms, we wouldn't have that kind of agricultural output. They accounted for 94% of Arizona's total agricultural commodity sales.
0: 2.6% of the farms
1: yep.
0: accounted for 94% of the sales.
1: Right. Yeah. And that's kind of the economic engine. It obviously doesn't tell the whole story of Arizona agriculture, but that's the representative number for that economic engine. You know, the USDA census came out, and then the University of Arizona's economic team crunched the numbers, and that's where we got that nearly $31 billion economic output. Well, it's coming from these large farms. Then the next question a lot of us are going to ask is, well, what is that 16,710 farms and ranches that are across the United States represent? About 55 to 60% are our Native American farms on these tribal lands. There's the Navajo and Hopi, which is matriarchal in its approach. Most of those, they're growing ceremonial corn. They're also subsistence. They might be growing for their family and their neighbors. You can find a lot of farmers markets out on the tribal lands. So that representative number is very significant too, and it's what we can celebrate culturally about the significance of our tribes here in the state of Arizona. And now you do
0: have... I've
1: always
0: heard a lot of sheep, but I've never seen them. Anytime I've driven through Four Corners or Shiprock or, you know, they say that's the wool production for their quilts and their blankets that they hand weave. But it's funny, you never see them on when you're driving along the road. You know, you might see some cows out here, some horses over there. I've never seen the sheep.
1: Well, some of those farms are in the most remote part of those tribal lands that you can imagine. The neat thing, and this started in 2007, the USDA made a commitment to basically hunt down those subsistence farmers and really track the heritage that we have here in Arizona because of our Native American population.
0: Well, we've got a lot more as we're talking through the demographics of farming, and I've got a couple interesting things I've kind of highlighted as well that as it relates to new technologies, innovations, and machines that are coming into the agriculture industry, and just kind of wanted to get your take on, you know, is this potentially going to change the demographics or bring people into farming who otherwise wouldn't, just because they know how to operate and manage technology that does the ground and plowing for them, where otherwise, you know, in the old times, you know, somebody doesn't know how to get their hands dirty and manage it. Well, now they can just operate it on machines. Is that going to bring in a different...
1: Will it shift things?
0: A different workforce to the ag industry.
2: I would encourage homeowners that are out there shopping home services, when you see someone displaying the Rosie on the House certification flag or logo, they have passed a vetting process incomparable to any vetting process on the planet. Just ask them about it. If you don't believe me, just you ask them, what did it take for them to become Rosie certified? And then we'll make a believer out of everybody.
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8: Love the information you're always throwing out there.
0: Cruising through another beautiful Arizona Saturday morning, pulling into the lot here at Sanderson Ford. Going to talk to Mr. Higgins, who's out sitting in his truck, air conditioning running, getting ready to test drive with a potential customer. What else you got going on?
9: Yes, sir, Romy. So right now, yeah, got to have that AC going. We're still in the thick of summer and still in the thick of our summer sales event going on right now at Sanderson Ford. I'm quoting a few different things like leases. Ford has some great leases. It's something we don't talk about near enough. We have a lot of clients that buy their cars that way, but I also find out we have a lot of clients that maybe don't know what the ins and outs of leasing are.
0: I've always been told I drive too many miles to make it make sense for leasing, so I've never looked into it really, but what would be a scenario that leasing would work for somebody?
9: Well, we have lease scenarios specifically designed for people that drive a lot of miles or a little bit of miles. 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And a lot of times leasing it might be a better way to acquire your next car.
0: And is that available on all different makes and models?
9: Yes, Ford offers leasing on all their cars and trucks. 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
0: Interesting, and that's lower than a lot of truck payments would be for an F-150, depending on how much, obviously, you put down on it. So if car buying or leasing is on your to-do this weekend, get out there today, though. 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
9: Good. to sandersonford.com or ask for myself, Higgins, and I'll get you all those details.

0: And Julie, we were talking about the 2.6% of the farms account for 94% of the output. But even on those bigger farms, they're still majority family-owned, run, and operated.
1: The vast majority are family-owned. They might even incorporate as a family-wise in terms of business purposes, but they're still a family farm. And most of the time, they're being generationally run. It's a grandparent, a son or daughter, and a grandchild. So, yes, the majority. I think the broad number is something like 96% here in the state of Arizona. I'll have to double check that, but 96% are family owned and operated. They might have different structures in how they're incorporated, but they're family owned.
0: And generally speaking, you bring in a farming or ranching guest with you. And I don't know that we've ever had one in that was a first generation farmer. You know, it seems like the majority of them are at least three, if not four or five generations deep. And they've got stories about, you know, their grandparents coming out from Texas, from Iowa, right, and starting a farm. And, you know, they're still on that same, you know, the farm size might have changed. They might have been, you know, it might have reduced or might have expanded, or they might have had to move out from, you know, the city growth. You know, anybody that's been here any amount of time has seen some farmland turn into development. You know, a lot of times those farmers, they're moving out to another location, right, you know, and taking over the land. But a lot of them still, you know, are on the same land that
1: they were in the very beginning. The Bales family, I think, is one of those ideal examples. And I actually had them in here as a father and son. And they're now featured in our new movie that we released. Well, it's a mini documentary. It's called Growing Home Arizona. The Bales family is featured, and so is the Kaywood, another generational farm family. But
0: and we've had both those on this year.
1: Yes. and I believe that Trevor he's the fifth generation, and he's got three boys. If any of them pursue agriculture, that would be the sixth. I think I've got that number right. Bales family, send me a text if I'm off by a generation. But they've been farming on the same land, again, very dedicated to taking care of that soil and using the resources effectively. I think someone walking off the street might say, well, you guys seem like a big, big farm, but they're a family farm. And Arizona Farm Bureau, one of the things that I love to say, having represented Arizona Farm Bureau for the last 20 years, is we celebrate all farming, large and small, farms right in the middle, organic, conventional, biotech. We celebrate it all because it all needs to be celebrated. It's meeting a niche depending on the market. One of the reasons that farmers are motivated to grow organics is because the market has asked for it. And a lot of times you can get more money when you grow organic, especially USDA certified organic. So the point being, it doesn't matter the farm. It doesn't matter the size. What matters is the people that are on the farm.
0: And there's a lot of farms that do grow organic that aren't certified, because that,
1: correct,
0: is a very expensive process.
1: It is.
0: And you
1: and
0: have
1: the documentation
0: to have
1: is overwhelming at times.
0: And I don't know what it is, but you've got to have a certain number of acres to make that all pencil out for the time invested in it. Because, you know, a 5 acres, you know, there'd be no way to ever make that make sense. You would have to charge, you know, you think eggs are expensive now, you'd probably have to charge $30 a dozen to make that work on a small size scale.
1: Yeah, there's a lot of truth to that, but we do have some organic farmers that have done amazing things. I think of McClendon's Select. Sean McClendon right now is running the farm, and I don't think they're more than, and again, I need a text if I get this wrong, I don't think they're running more than 100 acres. But they also have, you know, they sell at markets, but they also sell to high-end chefs. And these high-end chefs oftentimes will ask them to grow a specific variety of whatever it is that they want to plate with their wonderful menus that they have at some of these high-end restaurants. So there are ways to do it. And again, size can dramatically vary based on what your production portfolio is, I like to call it, your production portfolio represents.
0: And those are the fun stories I like to dig into. Yeah. Like you said, you celebrate all ag, but I like those little niche ones where they've got just 100 and they've got their specific clientele. They've got their direct to market. They might have some community supported ag. They've got some customers for, and then they've got the chefs for. The amount of different little niche things, like one of the ones, and you're going to have to help me, but because I can't remember, but they're out of Casa Grande, Florence, Eloy area, and they grow gourds
1: for
0: decorative.
1: The Wurtz family.
0: Yes, the Wurtz.
1: Yeah.
0: Yeah, that's something, you know, think of, you're in agriculture, but what you're growing is a product for artwork.
1: It is. Yeah. It's and I think that just represents and describes the innovation of our farm families here in the state of Arizona and wanting to figure out what works based on what they know they can do and the resources that they have. So there's a lot of things that they do to diversify agriculture here in the state of Arizona.
0: And there's a less than 10% difference in the number of male to female producers. There's 15,164 male to 13,936 females. You don't see a lot of other industries that are that even.
1: And I'll tell you why that is here in the next segment.
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0: Is it too late to pre-emerge?
7: Never, never too late. That's the best way to control the annual weeds that are going to come up in as a response to the moisture. Even if we're not going to get rain, you just got to water it in.
8: There's a term that I like to use. It's called house blindness. We've lived in our environment for so long, we've become desensitized, and it's important to get a fresh set of eyes.
9: Start with a whole house energy audit. The most affordable thing you can do before you spend another penny chasing the ever-running target of lowering your utility bills.
10: Key priorities are food security through infrastructure and managing our water, not just the engineered infrastructure, but the natural infrastructure as well, aquifers.
9: Quit falling victim if it's an unsolicited request. Do not go with that person without getting a second opinion. Don't touch your home till you touch us at Rosie on the House.
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0: Good morning, KTAR News Time is 8:30. I'm Troy Barrett.
1: This helicopter, it's used a lot.
0: The helicopter used in partnership between the Phoenix Police Department and the Phoenix Fire Department for its most difficult rescues will be out of service until sometime in October. That helicopter is operated and flown by the Phoenix Police and is the only aircraft in the Phoenix Police fleet that has a hoist to lift out injured hikers directly into the helicopter. Phoenix Police Department says it has many other tools to rescue hikers, including other helicopters from other law enforcement agencies that can land and drop off rescue crews during those mountain rescue needs.

0: is actually occurring because in Arizona, we have the largest number of American Indian farms. And the Navajo and Hopi, it's more matriarchal. So guess who holds the boss's hat? It's the woman in there. And so that's one of the reasons why we have the largest representation of female farms and farmers across the nation. So it's one of our little unique points that we get to highlight. We've got a lot more female farmers than most any other state in the nation. And it's because of that, as the USDA calls it, the Navajo effect. and when you look at that, so that's the majority and why there's such a split ratio between men and women as a primary owner, so to speak, of the farm. But we have had a lot of female farmers get into farming in the direct market because while they may not have even had a family background, but they loved farming, they loved gardening, and so that's why you have, even on the Anglo side of it, a lot of our female farmers, some very significant ones, and some that have farmed for quite some time, and most of those are your direct market retail. And then, of course, for the American Indian, it's, again, that subsistence farm out on the tribal lands where they're raising food mainly for their family, neighbors, and even in the case of their ceremonial corn. So it's a very significant tradition. It's a neat cultural experience that we can claim here in the Southwest and specifically in Arizona.
1: The average age is 60 years. There is some encouraging numbers that you were talking about on the new blood coming in.
0: Yes. Yes, we have that. So, of course, you're going to get that if it's a generational farm and the family wants to continue to farm, especially with that next generation. But we have some brand new farmers. We have a lot of people that are coming out of the military that want to farm. And so they may take that opportunity again in those direct market where it's a smaller farm. They can maybe lease some lands, partner with somebody on it. So there's numbers there. I would like to see them a little higher than what the USDA is telling us they are, because if we don't have that next generation and or beginner new farmers come in, it makes me a little nervous to see the agricultural landscape. But they are there, and a lot of that is coming from individuals that have said, hey, I want this to be my niche. I want to be in agriculture. I want to be in farming.
1: And to get started in farming, it's not like you can go buy a section and the raw desert and start farming on it.
0: No, not in Arizona anymore. The biggest struggle when I talk to our beginner farmers is available land, water on that land, and then also labor to help harvest the crops. Because again, if a lot of our beginner farmers are getting into the direct market and they want to grow fruits and vegetables, it's pretty labor intensive. My dad, who grew cotton on two sections of land, also alfalfa and wheat, well, it's easy to harvest. It's not like he needed the labor numbers that somebody that's got a produce farm, whether that's on a small or a large scale. So those are their biggest concerns, biggest worries, and also taxes on the land. It's tough getting in. So for anyone that's a beginner farmer that's slowly making his or her way, I cheer them on. They're my heroes.
1: And at the beginning of the year in January, your guest was Shawn Wood, and she does farm. She's a farming realtor and rancher. So
0: yeah, and their family still farms. So she's doing it all and raising a family.
1: And it was interesting because their website, they probably had about 20 different properties listed, you've got this amount of acreage here and there. So, you know, finding a farm realtor to help you, you know, identify the manageable size of land that you can harvest yourself or operate, grow, depending on, you know, your experience. So that's where, you know, probably, in my opinion, your starting point.
0: It is.
1: And they're going to have a lot of the records on where the water rights to this property comes
0: from.
1: Do they have well? Is it CAP? Are they SRP, you know, canal water? How many acre feet? And, you know, the allotted amount of acre feet may determine what your crop is.
0: Right. Yeah, we have a lot of little mini homesteaders that, as an example, went out to Cochise and they bought a farm and they didn't pay attention to what the groundwater, because the majority of your Cochise

0: County water availability is groundwater. They went and bought, they wanted to, I don't know if they wanted to live off the grid, but so to speak, get away from people. Well, and then they discovered that their well, it's beautiful out there, but then the well went dry. And so that's one of the most important things that you should pursue if you see even 5 acres available to lease. What are the water, what's your water access to it?
1: And some of those Cochise County wells are over 1,000 feet deep.
0: Oh, yeah. Yeah.
1: I mean, that's so, that's an expensive drill.
0: Yeah. You're not going to get a, get out of that without really hitting your pocketbook.
1: Well, and I know that a couple farmers just stopped because they couldn't afford to drill any deeper. So they're waiting for either the water tables to rise or another source of water to come along. But the ground's just
0: it's tough.
1: Feral right now. But it is beautiful country.
0: It is. It's some of the... When I go down to Cochise County, I just... The whole time I'm going, breathing deep and enjoying the country and seeing just amazing agriculture, the agriculture production there. And actually, every county within the state of Arizona has amazing agriculture. One little bit of trivia that I've known for quite some time, even separate from the USDA Census of Agriculture, is every county is raising cattle. Some way, somehow, whether that's, you know, large rangeland on public lands or somebody's got 10 or 15 head on pasture, there every county is raising cattle because we love our beef. And it's just amazing. And to see these young producers, beginner farmers, maybe they're not young, maybe they've been had a career in the military, and then they're getting out. These are some of the individuals that we need to watch and really be supportive of. That's one of Arizona Farm Bureau's commitments with all of our members, whether they're big, small, beginner farmers. We want to make sure that what we do, and we are kind of driven by policy, we will lobby on the local, state, and national level, but we're doing it for the small farmer, for the large farmer, for the organic farmer, for the conventional farmer. We recognize that Arizona agriculture is very diverse, so we're very committed to taking care of and underpinning these farms wherever they're coming from and whatever they're trying to do. Just the other day, I get these all sorts of interesting little queries via email. What are some of the transportation requirements as it requires... with agriculture? Well, we've produced a whole transportation booklet for all of our farmers, again, whether they're small or large. The other day, I had somebody query me about some tax issues. Well, of course, when it comes to those things, I need to go to the government relations department because that's way over my head. But they're always out there. And if you're a member, we make a priority of turning around answers for you in a real short period of time. But the diversity of our agriculture is what's really valuable here in the state of Arizona.
1: And cattle, no farm, no ranch is maintenance-free. But due to the size of cattle, you know, once they've, you know, matured a little bit from calf size, they don't have a lot of predator stock. Where like, you know, some of the other meats that are common, turkey, pig, lamb, you know, you'd be a lot more prone to predators. And so there's a lot less maintenance. You don't need to go herd cattle necessarily or shepherd cattle to watch out and keep, you got to go herd them up at time for harvest, but you don't have to stay out there with them to ward off predators.
0: Especially if they have a good mama cow, and like a mama bear, she's going to protect. But I will tell you that some of our ranchers might contend that point because we've got the Mexican gray wolf roaming in some aspects, and I tell you, they're vicious. If there's a weak cow or she just calves, they're game for prey because wolves like beef just as much as you and I do. So there is some predatory things, and that's one of the reasons why they have to be so vigilant with their herds. And now we've got this new world screwworm issue. As of to date, there hasn't been a discovery here across our border, but it's certainly in Texas and New Mexico. I think the last count that I checked was something like 40 different incidences. Most of those, by the way, or a good chunk of them, have been domesticated pets or animals, and that could be the transportation, and they're not being careful and vigilant. But it's a pest. It's very manageable. And the biggest things that especially like our ranchers have to do is being vigilant on tracking their herds, because there's signs kind of, I don't know if you could say immediate, but there are signs to say, something's wrong with this cow or steer, and we've got to address it. So,
1: and I did a little reading on that screw worm. It's
0: it's brutal.
1: It's a fly that'll lay its larva, you know, ears, eye sockets.
0: They said
1: a wound even as small as the size of a tick bite.
0: Yeah.
1: It can lay its larva in, and it per hatching, it can be anywhere from 200 to 300 larva eggs, and they live in it for about a week, the wound living off the flesh before they come out and populate from there.
0: What's different about this pest is that the maggots eat fresh flesh, whereas maggots in general are eating
1: the manure.
0: Dead or decaying flesh. So it's very brutal. And sorry if anybody was eating breakfast this morning and I was making that description. But we on our Fill Your Plate Now podcast did a really good interview with the state vet, Dr. Wolker from the Arizona Department of Ag. And he laid out exactly what occurs. And he also laid out what you need to do, even as a homeowner with pets, to track and take care of your animals. So we weren't being just exclusive to like livestock. So if anybody wants to check out that podcast, it's Fill Your Plate Now. And I think it was about 6 or 7 podcasts ago.
1: And the doctor's name?
0: Wolker, W-O-L-K-E-R. Not Walker, but Wolker.
1: Wolker.
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0: grow it.
1: The Peterson Brothers, right?
2: It is. Yeah. Always good for a farm parody.
1: Yeah.
2: And before we get to, you know, y'all's topic, because there's a lot left, one of the things I wanted to touch on was just the amount of innovation that's coming into farming.
1: Right.
2: On the latest season of Clarkson's Farm, he's a British farmer, brand new to the industry. He was in the car business for years. But this last one, they went to an ag expo, and then they went and visited a potato farmer in Denmark, a dairy farmer in Rotterdam. And this dairy farm, it's on the river. It's a floating dairy farm powered by solar. And they use the manure from the cows as the membrane to filter the water out of the river to feed back as drinking water to the cows. Just some of the stuff that, you know.
1: And you can find it here on an Arizona farm. We've got dairy farms that have methane digesters. They're recycling that. They turn that into energy, electricity. Some of them are actually selling it out of state and to the grid. So, yeah, there's amazing things going on with technology, precision agriculture. They're using GPS systems. They're using drones to even make application for whatever application needs to be added to that particular crop. It's just,
3: and water too.
2: That was,
1: and water, yes, improving our water. All the methods, pivots, drip, basin irrigation are all examples of improved technology in irrigation.
2: Yeah, they were using drones on the potato farm to spot treat weeds. And then this company, Tavel Aerobotics, their drones pick apples.
1: Yeah.
2: And they've got, you know, scanners on which ones to pick. And as you drop them into the bucket, you know, it scans them again there. And the farmer can see on his phone, like, what kind of apple and pounds that are coming out of harvest.
1: We're doing that all in Arizona. In Yuma, they're even working with lasers to eliminate weeds and maybe reduce, just because of the lack of available labor, maybe that whole, you know, chopping the weeds in the produce field. Well, a laser is going to do it for us.
2: That was one of my favorite, is laser weeding.
1: Yeah.
2: And then it eliminates any need for application of pesticides, herbicides, weed killer products.
1: Yeah.
2: And these robots, a lot of them are autonomous, so you don't even need somebody driving them.
1: No, it's amazing.
2: With the ground mapping that they do, you know, they can spot treat. This section needs more nitrogen. This section needs more
1: whatever,
2: ammonia.
1: Yeah.
2: And
1: instead of just, you know, they're trying to reduce, and a lot of times this saves on input costs and stuff. Your mama has a question for me. Jennifer?
3: Yeah, I love agritourism.
1: Mm-hmm.
3: It just seems like so many of the farms. This summer, we got to have a nice dinner up at Young's Farm. That was really fun.
1: You mean Mortimer Farms?
3: Oh, I'm sorry. Yes, I do. I've been here a long time. Sorry. Mortimer
2: it's
3: Farms.
2: Still bank one ball.
1: Yeah, it's still bank one.
2: Desert Sky Pavilion.
3: I do apologize.
1: No.
3: But it was lovely out under the trees, and they had multiple events going on that night. And then, you know, in the different seasons, I love taking the grandkids over to pick a pumpkin or whatever. I was just curious how much of that is driven by necessity, and how much of that is just, like, why do the farms do that? Do they need to do that?
1: The mix of the agritourism and the mix of things that they offer on the farm.
3: Right.
1: To me, most of it is opportunity to see what business opportunity, because they have more than one stream, obviously, of revenue. Most of our agritourism places, like the Schneff Farms in Queen Creek, you know, they'll sell tickets. They've discovered, and that kind of occurred during the pandemic, when you can kind of manage your flow. But what they're looking at is just the business opportunities.
3: Mm-hmm.
1: And because people have discovered that being able to come onto the farm is giving them that agrarian experience that they otherwise would not have. And sometimes even their guests suggest to them, hey, can you guys do XYZ? But a lot of it has to do with being a business proposition and making sure it's a celebratory family time on the farm. The Mortimers tell me they're kind of following families from birth to, you know, getting married to having their own kids coming back to the farm. There's this even generational aspect of their customers that come in.
3: Yeah,
1: so I think that's most of it.
3: It is a great form of connection. It really is.
1: It is. I just love it. And they, all of our agritourism places here, we've got several of them in our state. And by the way, they're featured on fillyourplate.org, these direct market farms that you can, or agritourism farms that you can go visit. So, yeah, cool.
2: And on fillyourplate.org, there's a lot of it's been recently redesigned.
1: Yes, it's been updated, redesigned. And by the way, the most recent blog article is a layout of everything that we talked today about the whole demographic issues. And she gave me permission. We profiled one family, the family that you know, the Kaywoods, because they represent a lot of those demographics, that generational, that, you know, and taking care of all of these different farmers from family types, shapes and sizes. And that's our commitment as an Arizona Farm Bureau. And Rosie, you said it in the middle of our break, that our families, you know, the opportunity for anybody to become a member of Arizona Farm Bureau is really simple. It's only $59 a year for the non-Aggie. The Aggies, they've imposed on themselves a higher price to it because they know that they have a higher commitment to and a higher expectation of how we'll take care of them. But they can come from all walks of life and be part of the family.
2: And then as a Farm Bureau member for the non-Ag, you're still able to take advantage of a lot of
1: Member benefits, yeah. Discounts on things, including getting a, you know, oil change and everything else. And then there's some regional benefits, too. Some of the things that someone living in Cochise County can take advantage of that maybe somebody in Maricopa County can't.
2: And I know Sanderson Ford offers $500 off.
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2: For all Farm Bureau members. So, and if you're going to buy a vehicle,
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1: It is. Thank you, everyone.
2: We'll see you back here in, can you believe I'm saying this, September.
1: Oh, my goodness.
2: We'll be talking about grains.
1: Yes.
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14: From ABC News, I'm Mike Dabusky. President Trump is weighing a new round of strikes on enemy targets in Iran, which could begin this weekend, according to two sources familiar with the matter. It comes as the president faces new questions over that deal he announced to disarm Hamas, which he says includes Hamas giving up its weapons. But Neil Quilliam, a Middle East expert at London's Chatham House, says he's doubtful about the deal's outcome.
15: We don't really expect Hamas to disarm, and equally we don't expect Israel to withdraw from Gaza.
14: Meanwhile, investigators are looking into whether Iran or any of its proxies are responsible for those cyber attacks on water systems across Minnesota this week that, despite President Trump blaming the state itself. Daryl Blocker is a senior operations officer for the CIA.
16: Iran does have the capability to go in and wreak havoc, to go in and change the settings on the water. And then water, of course, provides everything. Every industry, every business relies on water. And so if you just impact that one little thing, it will cause a ripple effect. So, yes, Americans should be concerned.
14: Tens of thousands of migrants are now back in Moroccan territory after attempting to cross into Spain earlier this week.
17: Some 50,000 people rushing the border into the Spanish territory of Ceuta this week, many of them swimming 3 miles from Morocco in northern Africa to reach the enclave. Images show people emerging from the water in wetsuits, others on boats, and climbing through holes in the fencing and then sprinting into the streets of the city. Officials said at least 67 people died in the incident that prompted Spanish authorities to deploy the military.
14: ABC's Marcus Moore. Spanish authorities say they're planning to install a floating barrier to stop it from happening again. And a barrage of Russian airstrikes overnight, including in Odessa, Ukraine. Authorities there now say at least 9 people are dead in strikes on the capital city of Kyiv. 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
1: Good morning. KTAR News time is 9:02. I'm Troy Barrett. Under a new federal proposal to stave off a crisis in the Colorado River, Arizona, California, and Nevada would take less water from the river. Sarah Porter, the director of the Kyle Center for Water Policy, says that this doesn't solve the problem of reduced water supplies.
18: This environmental impact statement and what we expect from the 2-year operational plans are just, you know, they give us maybe 1 year of clarity. We're still not where we need to be, which, you know, it's too big a problem. We're not there.
1: The Arizona Department of Water Resources says the proposed cuts would devastate its water users and the economy. The Central Arizona Project says the proposal doesn't accurately portray Arizona's water rights. Arizona Attorney General Chris Mays is joining a lawsuit with a group of other states to challenge a federal rule that she says would undermine the Affordable Care Act. The rule states are challenging would change the standards for health plans offered on ACA in 2027, which would limit coverage and leave consumers facing higher out-of-pocket charges. The U.S. Department of Health and Human Services estimates that this new rule would cause 2 million people to lose health insurance coverage in 2027.
19: This infection is one of the most contagious infections that are known to man.
1: The Northern Arizona measles outbreak that began last year was concluded in June, but the infectious disease has also spread to Maricopa County. And Dr. Joel Tariquez with the Arizona Department of Health Services says that there's a concern about it being in the state's most populated county, with 25 Maricopa County cases reported this year.
19: I think that is the main message, that we know this infection. We know how to prevent it. We know this vaccine has been very effective for many years.
1: He says one factor for its spread is that vaccination rates have declined in recent years. Let's take a look at traffic now from the Valley Chevy Dealers Traffic Center. We have a crash in Buckeye. This is going to be on Broadway and Miller. 7th Street and Bethany Home, we have a collision. I-10 westbound near Buckeye Road over near Sky Harbor Airport, there's a collision in that area as well.
20: All right, let's talk about the weather here over the next few days. We're going to continue our extreme heat warning in effect from the National Weather Service through at least Monday evening. Dangerously hot conditions continue. We do have a slight chance for some storms next week starting Tuesday night. But until we get there, very hot conditions. 116 today, 115 tomorrow, 114 on Monday. It is 101 right now in Sun City. 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I'm Troy Barrett on Arizona's news station, KTAR News.
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25: Rosie, Rosie on the house, every Arizona homeowner's best friend.
26: Good morning, all y'all. Welcome to my house, Rosie on the house, where we're here every single Saturday morning to help you with anything and everything having to do with your house, home, castle, or cabin. Last hour, we had Miss Julie Murphy in from the Arizona Farm Bureau. It's a good thing she had an appointment, or I would have tied her to this chair and kept her for another hour. Arizona farming, 25 million acres, $31 billion, and it's 96% family-owned. Now, that's America right there, baby. And it all depends on water, water, water. So we are bringing in a water finder of spectacular reputation, Mr. Ian Hanley from Pinpoint Leak Detection. And we're going to talk about finding water. Ian, thanks for coming in.
27: Thanks for having us.
26: Yeah. Tell us a little bit about Pinpoint Leak Detection. What's the starting story of that company?
27: Yeah, so we've been in business 9 years. Next year will be our 10-year anniversary. We started in pool service and repair. Quickly found out that pool leaks were a rising issue. Decided that we should take our expertise to something more complex, like looking for leaks underground in pools. Sure enough, there was a need. Many pool builders and service companies in town were utilizing that service. One thing led to another. And over the years, we've grown to be the largest leak detection company in town.
26: That's awesome. And leak detecting on a pool can be tough.
27: It is by far.
26: That's different than a little irrigation valve box.
27: That is correct. Yeah. Locating leaks in pools is the toughest.
26: How do you? How do you start looking in a pool and deciding, okay, here's where I'm going to look first?
27: Well, we simply, you know, take the easiest path, which is generally looking for the autofill running constantly.
26: Okay.
27: Wet spots around the pool, yard area. Maybe the pool's losing chemicals. Salt, conditioner would be too high prone areas. And then obviously monitor your water bill. If your water bill is increasing, you can do a simple property survey. You can isolate the home, yard, and pool separate from each other and kind of narrow down where the meter is agitated and then go from there.
26: Now, I've always used kind of a hillbilly leak detection system in swimming pools. I'll just take a 5-gallon bucket, put it on the second step of the pool, mm-hmm. fill it up so the water inside the bucket matches the exact level of the pool, mm-hmm. and see if it evaporates at the same rate. And if the pool is going down quicker than the bucket,
27: you have a leak.
26: You got a leak.
27: For sure. Yep.
26: So that's the hillbilly way of doing it.
27: Basic bucket test, yeah.
26: Basic bucket test. But many times those leaks aren't showing any visible signs.
27: That is correct, yeah. Most leaks in a pool go underneath the shell. The water takes the easiest path of resistance. It's actually more effort for the water to rise to the surface and to pull up in the yard.
26: And what are you finding down there more often than not? Is it a fracture point in a penetration of the gunite? Is it the gunite itself? Is it the plumbing pipes? What fails down there?
27: So it's really 50-50 if it's a structural leak or an actual plumbing line leak. Okay. We see a good balance of both. No pool leaks are in the same area. They're truly in many different areas of a pool. I will say most pools in Arizona are built with an in-floor cleaning system now, a pop-up system, and that adds 3 to 5 times more plumbing lines to a pool.
26: It sure does.
27: And so ultimately, the odds go up, certainly putting in an in-floor system, that you could end up with a leak over time.
26: Awfully convenient not having that hose whirling around the pool, but it does increase the penetration points of your gunite shell.
27: That is correct.
26: All right. So have you ever been recruited by CAP?
27: I have not. Not yet, at least.
26: Well, with the headlines water is making today, I'm thinking the Colorado River Water Association may be calling you. We may be looking for leaks all the way up to the Snake River.
27: We'll do our best to help out.
26: Man, we need to find every drop we can. All the more important to have someone like you that can help us once the water's delivered to our meter to be the best stewards of that water as humanly possible. And I've touted this for a long time. I don't know, what are we in Arizona now? 8 million?
27: Yeah,
0: just over.
26: In round figures? If every one of us saved 10%, we would automatically have enough water for another almost 1 million people without doing one thing. Yeah. And people like to sensationalize the water issue, but I have to bring them the statistics. We're using the same amount of water in 2026 as we were in 1956. Yeah. We're being so much more efficient with the agriculture consumption of it, but it doesn't diminish the fact that it's on the headlines every single day. So once that water hits our meter, it's our job.
27: Correct.
26: And I don't know when you came up with this irrigation survey, but that is an extremely valuable tool for anybody that will spend the time to really study it. Let's talk about that.
27: Yeah, so irrigation, there's two sides to it. There's overwatering, and then there's an actual yard leak. You really got to have balance between the two. We're truly a leak detection company that specializes in bringing the water bill down on the entire home. So we've migrated into irrigation and home leak detection as well. When it comes to the irrigation side, we've developed math formulas that allow us to determine how many gallons you're using per minute, per hour, per day. We're able to give guidance on that.
26: So let's take a typical house. It has four valves, four irrigation stations. Two of them are Teflon, one's oleander hedges and one's fruit trees. You're actually going to the heads in the Teflon, seeing which is a half, which is a full, which is a mm-hmm. quarter, calculating the gallons that should be consuming every minute.
27: Mm-hmm.
26: And then you're putting that up against a test, turning it on and watching the meter.
27: Correct. Well, and we also mathematically divide it by how many minutes it's running a day, how many days per week. And then, yeah, you can bring it down only to a certain point to where you're going to obviously distress the trees and plants,
26: mm-hmm.
27: right?
26: Mm-hmm.
27: So you can't go too low to where the trees are affected. But yet anything excess or in excess, you can certainly trim back. So we encourage your residents or anybody for that matter to reduce their times in the wintertime and increase that allotment or time in the summertime. You can really audit your property from a water standpoint, no different than electricity. You can really find that optimal range and quickly identify, okay, I cannot efficiently use my water any more greater than this point right here. Let's hold it, if you will.
26: I think it would surprise people, and I think it would be an encouragement to most homeowners. When they see those pop-up spray heads come on,
27: mm-hmm.
26: They have no idea the gallon consumption that one valve is putting out.
27: Correct. What we find mostly in irrigation leaks is the valve is actually bypassing. And you don't see that with the naked eye, right? You just see a valve that's not leaking. We have special tools, stethoscopes, like listening to your heartbeat, that allow us to put a rod on that valve, and we're able to listen internally on that valve, and we can hear water bypassing through that irrigation valve.
26: Like a solenoid is that's not correct. Fully shut, a diaphragm's torn, something like that?
27: Yep. So ideally, even though it says off on the timer, you actually can see it drizzling out of some of the emitters or drip lines further down because that valve did not fully close off.
26: Well, your survey of the irrigation consumption, I do think, would be a huge incentive for people to fully understand how many gallons is it taking to keep that Teflon golf course looking beautiful. I mean, it's a phenomenal amount of water.
27: That is correct, yeah. To keep a yard lush and green anymore is getting more and more expensive each year.
26: Well, it is that. So the irrigation survey y'all do, how would somebody, I would like to encourage people to jump on that, but just out of my own selfish drive to get everybody to save 10%, how would somebody get involved in that? How would they schedule it, and what would they spend for that survey?
27: Yeah, so the property survey is $149. It's a quick 20, 30-minute visit to your property. We'll essentially isolate your home, yard, and pool separate from each other against your main meter, water meter at the street curb. And we'll look to see that when each one of those are isolated, that the meter's in a complete stop position. If one of the home, yard, or pool areas is agitating the meter, in that report we give you, we're going to recommend further testing on that area.
26: You'll be able to isolate it to where the problem most probably is.
27: There's definitely a problem there. You can be reassured that if the meter's moving on that area, we're going to recommend further testing and we're going to find something for you.
26: And that's for less than most people's monthly water bill.
27: Correct.
26: For less than you'll spend in a month of water consumption, you'll spend for that.
27: For that survey.
26: Analysis. And what is your service area? People listen to us all across Arizona.
27: Yeah, so we truly go predominantly Gold Canyon to Maricopa, Buckeye, to Anthem in the Maricopa County area. But we do go out of town from time to time, Sedona, Prescott. There is an additional fee, but we do have the staff to work our way up north slightly and further down to Tucson as well.
26: For those people that might be interested in getting this scheduled, what kind of weight would they be looking for right now? What's your workload right now?
27: We're generally 3 to 4 days out.
26: Oh, okay.
27: So it's very reasonable.
26: And how would they schedule that?
27: So you can call us directly at 602-777-0771, or you can go online and fill out a new client form at admin@pinpointleaks.me as well.
26: Good, good. Ian Hanley from Pinpoint Leak Detection here talking water, and how you can be a best steward of it and save what you can.
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0: 1-888-767-4348. 1-888 Rosie for you. Text messages can also be sent to 620-620 during the broadcast. And you can email info@rosieonthehouse.com if you need to send a media file. And in Hanley from Pinpoint Leak Detection. Nice tie-in with your music intro there, Gary. Talking about isolating leaks. And you had broken down, not everyone has a pool, but, you know, when y'all are inspecting, you know, it's home, yard, and then pool if it applies. Why don't builders have a valve to each one of those separate? So when you have a house leak, you can shut that off. When it's a landscape leak, you can shut that off. If it's a pool leak, you can shut that off. Whereas opposed to, you know, just one main big shut off. And then for the duration of the repair time, most of them, you know, a couple hours here or there, fairly easy, but not all of them. You know, you're completely shut down the entire time. Why aren't we smart enough to build individual shut off channels for each one of those?
1: Yeah, so it really comes down to the house being built first and the yard and pool being built last, and then them taking the easiest path to getting water to the yard and pool. So typically when building a pool, they tap into the nearest hose bib in the backyard. And then obviously irrigation-wise, they do the same. When we do a lot of modifications to autofill lines, we will separate the irrigation and pool lines separately with two different ball valves. And then we do plenty of reruns on an autofill line where we'll bring it up front and put it in front of the main line to the house so that snowbirds can leave worry-free that the water is shut off inside the home but still accessible to the yard and pool.
0: That makes sense. How that order of progression. And to the landscape, there generally is they will put a shut off before the backflow valve. But that's one thing that I was like, why? But so y'all do run all the way back to in front of that shut off valve for your autofill lines if the client requests.
1: Correct. Yep, there's a way to do it, certainly.
2: And for that snowbird, that gives them the opportunity to shut that water off to the entire house. You're not going to have a supply flex on your toilet, your washing machine, or anything else break, water heater. You're not going to suffer any of that kind of anxiety, but the pool and the lawn continue right along.
1: That's correct. Now, obviously, if a new pool or a new home is being built, they certainly could do this up front.
2: Yeah.
1: They just don't, probably for cost reasons and, you know, just...
0: Don't think to ask.
1: I don't think to ask, for sure.
2: In our article that we write that went out in Thursday's newsletter, we talk with Ian about small leaks equal big water bills, and high water bills really come down to two scenarios. What two scenarios are you finding lead to those high bills?
1: Yeah, it's very simple. You either have a leak or you're overwatering the property. Very basic, very simple. The tough part is obviously identifying exactly where it's coming from, simply because our soil and environment in Arizona, this generally doesn't allow for the water to surface up. In most cases, it goes down.
2: Just percolates too well.
1: Yeah. Saturates very well underneath the homes for whatever reason.
2: And I imagine it's easy for you once you get to a home and find it, that it's a leak. At that point, then so you pay for the $149 survey, and then the survey tells you where you need to dig further, and then you find the problem, and then you just submit a complete quote at that point. This, we found your problem. This is what it's going to take to fix it.
1: That's correct. So we not only find leaks, we also fix them, because that's the other half of it, right? Once you find it, we got to get this fixed to bring down the water bill, obviously.
2: And I'm thinking to fix a leak, that's probably a pretty easy sell. But to cut down your water on the irrigation, I bet that's a harder sell.
1: It is. There's a fine line, for sure.
2: Yeah.
1: There's many homeowners that love their green grass and beautiful trees. And obviously, the more water they get, the better they thrive.
2: Yeah. And I'll go back to it. That survey that would show them how many gallons that lawn is consuming, I think really would blow them away.
1: Absolutely.
2: I mean, you run Toro or Hunter spray heads, 15-foot radius of a half or a full circle, and what are you putting out a minute per head?
1: It ranges depending on the head, for sure.
2: Yeah.
1: But yes, we generally find basic yards are about 4,500 gallons, give or take.
2: Okay, 4,500 gallons. Folks, that's 90 50-gallon barrels.
1: Yeah.
2: We could not fit all those barrels in your garage.
1: No.
2: That's how much water it's taking to keep the lawn beautiful. And I'm guilty. I have a TIF lawn that I love, and I nurse it, and I baby it, and it's my therapy. I don't pay anybody to take care of it. I mow it. I irrigate it. I trim it. But that's my therapy. I need to be there.
0: You also cut off a third of it, too, or two-thirds of it.
2: We cut off two-thirds of it. Yeah, at one time, it was 6,000 square feet of lawn. So we turned it into a sand volleyball court, which takes no water, and then turned some of it into our winter garden. Mm-hmm. So we're here with Ian Hanley, and again, the survey on the property is 149, and it's available how to get scheduled.
1: Hey, so you can call our office, 602-777-0771, or you can go to pinpointleaksaz.com online or email us at admin@pinpointleaks.me.
0: Do you want to recap your story real quick about your water bill jumping 40 bucks, 50 bucks?
1: Yeah, so obviously my water bill has worked its way up to $175 without a leak in the house. It jumped to $226. RO system was bypassing, which raised the bill 50 bucks.
0: So when it's automatic clean system was just running constantly and water's running through the house nonstop. So
2: that's an invisible leak.
1: Yeah, so even I get stuck with it.
2: That's an invisible leak.
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9: 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I'm Troy Barrett.
10: This helicopter, it's used a lot.
9: The helicopter used in partnership between the Phoenix Police Department and the Phoenix Fire Department for its most difficult rescues will be out of service until sometime in October. The helicopter is operated and flown by the Phoenix Police Department and is the only aircraft in the Phoenix Police fleet that has a hoist in order to lift injured hikers directly into that helicopter. The Phoenix Fire Department says it has many other tools to rescue hikers, including other helicopters from other law enforcement agencies that can land and drop off rescue crews for those mountain rescues.
11: We currently have 40 confirmed deaths.
9: Heat-related deaths are trending ahead of last year, on top of the 40 confirmed heat deaths in Maricopa County so far this year. Nearly 400 are currently under investigation. Deputy Director of Maricopa Department of Public Health, Kelly Donnelly Williams, explains a possible reason.
11: Our overnight temperatures have been particularly high this year. We've seen unprecedented high heat, and we're particularly concerned about individuals who are living outside this time of year.
9: If you or anyone you know is in need of heat relief, you should call 211. Go and check traffic now from the Valley Chevy Dealers Traffic Center. Things are fairly quiet on the surface streets and the freeways at the moment. I want to talk about some construction. Westbound Loop 101, Agua Fria Freeway closed between I-17 and 51st Avenue. That'll be back open 5 a.m. on Monday. Westbound Loop 202, Santan Freeway closed between Williams Field and Gilbert Roads. That'll be back open 5 a.m. Monday as well. KTAR weather for the Valley. That extreme heat warning still in effect from the National Weather Service until Monday evening. And we're expecting dangerously hot conditions for the next several days. Little relief from the heat, but a slight chance for some storms starting Tuesday night of next week. 116 your forecast high today. It is 102 in Tempe. 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
12: Name, it really means a lot. It honestly does, Rosie. 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
0: You caught us in the middle of a conversation with Ian Hanley talking about new leak detection options that are available on the market. Some of them you see, it's like a little disc you put by your water heater and it runs off of Wi-Fi and it indicates you, hey, it's got a leak. But if you're not home, you were saying with your leak, y'all were out of state. Who's there to shut it off? Okay, great. I've got a leak now, but somebody's still got to go. There's stuff that'll shut off the main line, though.
1: Correct. Yeah. There's one of the more popular ones. Moen makes a leak detection sensor that'll actually protect your house and shut it off. But you need to act quickly now because nothing's getting water at that point inside the home, right? And it's not as easy to turn them on. Actually, Moen has to do the reset on them as well. There's not a button on them to override it and open it up.
0: Oh, interesting.
1: Yeah.
0: As inconvenient as that might be trying to get it back on, that's still better than flooding out your house.
1: Well, so.

0: slight chance for some storms starting Tuesday night of next week. 116 your forecast high today. It is 102 in Tempe. Weather brought to you by 72 Sold. I'm Troy Barrett on Arizona's news station, KTAR News.
1: Name, it really means a lot. It honestly does, Rosie. When I had the solar put up and stuff like that, and I said, y'all better do a good job because I got your name from Rosie. And when I had plumbing out, told him the same thing. They have your big Rosie on the house sticker on his van, but your name means a lot.
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3: Off your main line.
4: You caught us in the middle of a conversation with Ian Hanley talking about new leak detection options that are available on the market. Some of them you see, it's like a little disc you put by your water heater and it runs off of Wi-Fi and it indicates you, hey, it's got a leak. But if you're not home, you were saying with your leak, y'all were out of state. Who's there to shut it off? Okay, great. I've got a leak now, but somebody's still got to go. There's stuff that'll shut off the main line, though.
3: Correct. Yeah. There's one of the more popular ones. Moen makes a leak detection sensor that'll actually protect your house and shut it off. But you need to act quickly now because nothing's getting water at that point inside the home, right? And it's not as easy to turn them on. Actually, Moen has to do the reset on them as well. There's not a button on them to override it and open it up.
4: Oh, interesting.
3: Yeah.
4: As inconvenient as that might be trying to get it back on, that's still better than flooding out your house.
3: Well, sir.
5: Anything's better than that. And I believe you actually get a credit on your homeowner's insurance with those auto shutoffs. Romy was talking about, and you were comparing the consumption of water to the consumption of electricity. I nerd out sometimes getting on my power company's portal and just watching my peaks and consumption and loads and whatnot. Well, the new water meters will let you almost do exactly the same thing.
3: Correct.
5: Now, are they universal or are they pretty close? Are they getting...
3: There's definitely different models. Each city's got a different one they're using. There's some that are using the same, but generally all tracking the same data and, you know, putting it online for you and then obviously sending you alerts in a very similar way.
5: Is that real time? I mean, can I see what kind of gallon consumption is being consumed right when the lawn irrigation turns on?
3: Some of the cities, yes, give it to you in real time, yes.
5: Wow. That's another impressive tool that could encourage people to find that 10% to save.
3: Correct. So when we're done with the repair and testing, they're truly able to see very quickly going online that they're back to normal, if you will, normal usage.
5: The equipment y'all use. You were talking about a stethoscope. How deep can you hear? It's a hydrophone, right?
3: Yeah.
5: Okay.
3: Yeah.
5: And that's electronic, or is that just audible hearing like a stethoscope?
3: So we use a couple different tools, but okay. Yes, we have some that are electronic and some that are acoustic, yeah.
5: Okay. And how good are they? Well, what can you hear?
3: We hear a little bit of everything, to be honest with you. So, yeah, they're definitely... ultra sensitive. So yes, you can hear construction projects going on next door if there's a lot of banging.
5: I mean, you can hear a leak that's 12 inches underground?
3: Oh, well past that. I mean, we in a pool, you can go, you know, 8 to 10 feet with some of our stuff and catch a pool leak.
5: Audibly.
3: Audibly. Oh yeah. Yep. And you won't know the exact depth per se. You're in line with it. But then if you have a builder's background in a pool, you know roughly where that line was put in. So you know the depth of it.
5: And one of the other things y'all do in the pools is you'll pressurize the plumbing system, right? How do y'all do that?
3: Yeah, so we isolate the line from the equipment to the pool, line by line. We pressurize each one of them. If the line fails a pressure test, we obviously know there's a leak. We begin to isolate that line.

0: underground from pull back to pull equipment, and then we trace it out, sonar it out, and then mark off where that leak is.
1: I bet as a swimming pool service contractor starting all this, you never knew you'd have to buy scuba gear to get into what you were getting ready to do.
0: There's always something, a weight belt or goggles or something, for
1: man,
0: sure.
1: Man, I bet. So what kind of damage have you seen from these hidden leaks? I mean, they can be pretty significant.
0: Yeah, so you're always weighing that option, right? You're weighing, you know, do I put the kind of, you know, investment into fixing this, or if my bill's only up $20 to $30 a month, can I table it? Because you got to remember, even though your bill's only up slightly, the corrosion aspect of water and how damaging it is to your pool, yard, or home will surpass any savings you got or you think you're saving on the water bill by kicking it down the road, for sure.
1: And I imagine you've seen some pretty significant examples of that.
0: I've seen some that have been leaking for a long time. Yeah. Yeah, for sure.
1: Man, what are some of the other pieces of equipment you're bringing out to the homes to look for these leaks?
0: So we definitely use a variety of hydrophones. A lot of it is, you know, when it comes to a pool, it's actually getting in the pool and structurally dye testing all the pressure points of a pool. So we'll literally use a syringe and needle with colored dye, and we're able to feather the dye at a certain touch to where that dye will arch into that pipe seal leak or that leak itself, and you'll actually see the color dye get pulled into that crack as if you were, you know, sucking on a drink with a straw or whatnot. So yeah, there are many leaks. It's not just plumbing line. There are many structural leaks that are also just as bad.
2: On top of the equipment you bring, it's also the people that operate it. And y'all spend quite a significant amount of time training before you've got somebody on their own out running their own service calls and leak inspections.
0: Well, that's why we're moving to a bigger facility now, because we're opening up the training facility, bringing more of it in-house rather than just in the field to really get really polished at pool leak detection. And some of the different testing we do takes years. Yes, a couple years to be exact. The training never stops. There's always something new to learn from.
1: Now, I know a lot of plumbers that will check underground lines with a camera. Do y'all use much in the way of camera?
0: We do.
1: Work?
0: We do. Homes, certainly. Pools, there's so many 90s and 45 joints, the cameras really can't work their way through all of them.
1: Okay. So you can use them.
0: We do. When it calls for it, we do have them on the truck, yes.
1: But I would even guess that a leak may be hard to see on camera if it's leaking out of the pipe. But of course, you see a root or you see something obvious that's penetrating the pipe. You can make some conclusions, but
0: our line's very easy. Line's real big, very minimal, clean sweeps, if you will.
1: Yes, no 90 degrees.
0: No 90 degrees. Pool, very difficult. We find we're using sonar predominantly. And then hot and cold water lines. Most plumbers want to do a simple reroute because matching the home's tile is difficult. Ooh. Because styles and trends change, right? So most hot and cold water line leaks will locate manifolds and they'll kill off that line and just reroute it up through the attic or whatnot.
2: Or trench it around the exterior, depending on usually the shortest run.
0: Correct. To preserve the integrity of the home.
2: And I would tell most people, spend the extra money to trench around the outside than go in the attic. Even
0: I agree.
2: people go that route and often regret it. You never seem to get cold water for about 3 to 5 months during the year, especially this summer. That water line running in the attic and you're trying to get cold water to the home. Talk about wasting a lot of water trying to bleed that line out to get back to where the water's cold source from being piped in.
3: Yes, if you're lucky to bleed that line out. My showers have been pretty hot lately.
0: Yeah.
4: Ian, I have a question.
0: Sure.
4: And just picturing what you do, so you could, I can kind of envision you guys doing the pool and the landscape. The home is a little more confusing to me. So are you just doing mainline leak detection?
0: Yeah, great question. So when it comes to a home, we test the mainline from street curb to the front of the house, whole house water pressure, hot, cold water lines in the house, water heater, RO system, sinks, tubs, toilets, angle stops. We run the showers, run the toilets, check floats on toilets, shower pan leaks. The house gets a complete scrub down, and everything's in that report as well. So.
4: Wow, that is so valuable. And can I ask you also, so you have repair as part of your name. So everything that you find, you would fix?
0: Yeah, so we hold two ROC licenses. We generally specialize in pool repairs. We are licensed to do homes as well. We'll do main lines on a property. We'll do a lot of irrigation repairs. Some of the more intricate home repairs we do pass on and ask them to find another Rosie preferred contractor. We do have our limitations there. Okay. We'll test anything for certain.
4: Very valuable. Thank you.
0: Mm-hmm.
1: Where are water rates going? I mean, it's like I say, it's headline news virtually every single day.
0: Yeah, so it's funny. Another partner in Rosie on the House, John with Kinetico, and I were just talking about a week ago, and we both seem to agree that no matter which direction it goes, I think it's safe to say that water rates are going to go up in Arizona. How much and how high is to be determined, but you definitely need to make sure your property's leak-free or you're just going to spend an increased amount. But irregardless if you have a leak or not, I presume it's probably going to settle in between $300 and $500 in the next 5 years.
1: Yeah, I would guess that's probably right. And again, it's to drive the sensitivity up about let's do preserve what we can. You know, let's not waste. Let's not overwater. Let's not ignore leaks. Let's be that better steward of the product once it enters our property.
2: Well, and a lot of it too is just basic supply and demand. We're going to have less water, so you're going to have be charging more because everyone's going to be after it. Was it 20% is what our latest cut? The lower basin states, you know, I think Arizona's torn. It was all over the news yesterday, the 20% cut coming from the water that's allocated to Arizona from Colorado River. And I tell you what, driving through Colorado this summer, within you know, less than 2 weeks ago.
0: It's low.
2: That's a thirsty mountain region. Yeah. And I mean, and I never realized how many different rivers start out of there. We drove over the Arkansas River headways, the Rio Grande, the San Juan. What's the one that goes through Durango? The Animas. Man, all of those. It's dry. I mean, yeah. It is scary dry. So it's not like, you know, I understand the reason for the cuts. The water's just not there.
0: Well, they're considering, what is it, draining Lake Powell into Lake Mead, is it? Just fascinating.
1: There's lots of things they're considering. Desalination plants that we build, and then California takes that, then we take their allocation of the Colorado River pipelines they've talked about for years. From the Gulf of California, I would prefer them build a pipeline from Superior Lake is what I would prefer. Yeah. It flows downhill, you know.
0: But all of that's maintenance and is probably going to raise the rates. I mean, I hope I'm wrong, but looking at it and through a realistic lens, I think our water bills are going to go up slightly.
1: I don't think we're sensationalizing the topic too much. It's going to go up. It's only going to go up because as demand rises and the product. Now the amazing thing is we have exactly the same amount of water on this planet as we had for the last however many years. So it's an interesting component that way. It's fascinating how complicated H2O can be.
0: It's disproportionate, right? In this area, it's there's less, but in other parts of the world and then the U.S., you know, it's plentiful for sure.
1: Jennifer and I just finished a 2-week road trip, and my phone kept blowing up. It's with headline news from Arizona. Bisbee flooding, Granite Creek and Prescott flooding, Payson flooding, Tonto Forest flooding. I mean, I'm not going to go home to anything. And then I came home to my rain meter, and we'd gotten a tenth of an inch. apparently we had some good water events here just in the last couple of weeks.
0: We need all we can get, certainly. Anytime it rains, I think we all begin to appreciate it.
1: Well, let's come back and talk about the property survey one more time right after this short break so people can understand what you'd be looking for, what it would cost them, and what the options would be once a problem is solved. We're here with Ian Hanley from Pinpoint Leak Detection.
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0: down to our final segment here, and you would think, as scarce as water is in the desert, leaks would be pretty obvious, but it's amazing how well the clay can hide a water source and for how long.
1: Yeah, certainly. Pool leaks are very difficult to spot. Yard leaks a little bit easier.
0: And then, like you were saying, the house leak, if we've got an RO or, sometimes it could be a water softener in auto clean mode that just gets stuck on. That's a little easier because you can hear the water running. There are silent leaks that happen all the time, just going down the drain.
1: Correct. Yeah. Out of sight, out of mind is what we like to say. Yeah.
2: Let's talk about what a homeowner can do to isolate the leaks with pinpoint leak detection. So it's a phone call and it's the survey. Talk about what that survey includes, what it costs, and how would someone schedule it, and then what's the next step?
1: Yes, so the survey is a great tool if you have really no idea where the leak's coming from. We always recommend the survey so that you're not blindly testing something in full and paying for something that really the leak may not be in. So the survey kind of breaks that gray area up. It's $149, takes about 20 to 30 minutes to do in the field. You'll get a complete report with 4 to 5 photos, give or take. And you'll get either peace of mind that you have no leak, your home is as efficient as it possibly can be, or you'll get further guidance on further testing. Could be just the pool, just the home, or just the yard. And you can count certainly on there being a small additional cost to test that, but most certainly we're going to bring you the issue there because we're the ones that recommended that further testing in that area. Once that area is identified and fixed, your water bill will come back down to its normal levels.
2: For good.
1: For good, at least for now, yeah.
2: So it's the $149 phone call visit survey.
1: Correct.
2: That isolates, like you say, I like your term, breaks up the gray areas and you eliminate places. This is good. This is good. Ooh, we got to look right here.
1: Correct.
2: And depending on the property, then you go to the next level of testing to determine the exact point of the leak, pinpoint leak detection.
1: Correct.
2: Pinpoint it, and then you can put together a written proposal for repairing it.
1: Correct. And by the way, you don't have to do all the repairs, right? We're going to itemize everything line item by line item. 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You can do it in stages, but at least you know where the issues are. 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It really all starts with that initial test, though.
2: It really does. And again, Ian, give that phone number out one more time and the website.
1: Yeah, so it's 602-777-0771. You can email us at admin@pinpointleaks.me or www.pinpointleaksaz.com.
0: Do you ever have customers request, okay, I've got the leaks located, you've identified it for me, I'm going to fix it myself?
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1: Not so much. 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
0: And a lot of this you're doing underwater too.
1: Some we do drain. 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
2: And again, mention your service area one more time.
1: Yeah, really, it's a broad area. So from Buckeye to Gold Canyon, all the way up to Anthem and all the way down to Maricopa, we do go past those points. There is a small additional cost. Tucson, Prescott, Payson, Yuma, those areas we'll go to as well.
2: All right, Arizona homeowners, let's get with it. Let's do what we can. You've seen the headlines, just like everybody else, about the value of water and the importance of conserving it. So a survey at your property is probably one of the most responsible things you can do for yourself, as well as for the good of the community and the Colorado River. Ian Hanley, we appreciate you taking time Saturday and coming in and sharing with us.
1: Thanks for having us.
2: All right, buddy.

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9: From ABC News, I'm Mike Dabusky. More strikes on Iran are possible this weekend, with two U.S. officials telling ABC News President Trump is considering targeting Iranian energy infrastructure. Meanwhile, the nomination of Todd Blanche to be U.S. Attorney General is in doubt. Republican Senators John Cornyn and Tom Tillis are refusing to confirm Blanche until they receive written assurance the anti-weaponization fund is dead. ABC's Christiane Cordero.
10: Since both senators will leave Congress in January, Trump says he may temporarily pull Blanche's nomination only to bring it back when they are gone. But it's unclear if there's enough support across the full Senate, especially without addressing those sticking points. And for now, negotiations are set to continue through this weekend.
9: Today show anchor Savannah Guthrie says in a news statement that her family's hearts are in ruins over her mother's kidnapping just a day after the Pima County Sheriff's Office released a pair of ransom notes to the public. One of those notes claimed Nancy Guthrie has died. Here's ABC's Alex Stone.
11: At this six-month mark, the sheriff is trying to reinvigorate interest in the case. That he says that there is still evidence that they are looking at. They are still working with some DNA, but they need tips and they need information to come in. And the family is also calling for anybody who knows something, saying somebody knows something, to offer up that information.
9: Nearly 58 million Americans are under heat alerts today as a large area of high pressure continues to pump dangerous heat across much of the country.
12: A growing heat dome creating perfect conditions for extreme wildfire behavior in the Pacific Northwest. Oregon, in the middle of what could be its worst wildfire season on record, burning more than 1.8 million acres. More than half the state facing severe drought-level conditions. The dangerous heat wave gripping the West and parts of the South, impacting nearly 58 million Americans from California to Montana and across portions of Texas and Florida.
9: ABC's Jacqueline Lee in Los Angeles. 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
13: Good morning, KTAR News. Time is 10:02. I'm Troy Barrett. Under a new federal water rights proposal, in order to stave off a crisis in the Colorado River, Arizona, California, and Nevada would take less water from the river. Sarah Porter, the director of the Kyle Center for Water Policy, says that this doesn't solve the problem of reduced water supplies.
14: This environmental impact statement and what we expect from the two-year operational plans are just, you know, they give us maybe 1 year of clarity. We're still not where we need to be, which, you know, it's too big a problem. We're not there.
13: The Arizona Department of Water Resources says the proposed cuts will devastate its water users and the economy. The Central Arizona Project says the proposal doesn't accurately portray Arizona's water rights. Arizona Attorney General Chris Mays is joining a lawsuit with a group of other states to challenge a federal rule that she says would undermine the Affordable Care Act. The rule would change the standards for health plans offered under the ACA in 2027 and would limit coverage, which would leave customers facing higher out-of-pocket charges. The U.S. Department of Health and Human Services estimates that this new rule would cause 2 million people to lose their health insurance in 2027.
15: This infection is one of the most contagious infections that are known to man.
13: The Northern Arizona measles outbreak that began last year was concluded in June, but this highly infectious disease has spread into Maricopa County. Dr. Joel Torriquez with the Arizona Department of Health Services says that there is concern about measles cases in the state's most populated county, with 25 Maricopa County cases reported this year.
15: I think that is the main message, that we know this infection, we know how to prevent it. We know this vaccine has been very effective for many years.
13: He says one factor for its spread is that vaccination rates have declined in recent years. It is time now to check traffic from the Valley Chevy Dealers Traffic Center. Baseline east of Dobson, we have a crash. Another crash on Dobson just north of Southern. And on Southern, we have a crash near Val Vista. Be on the lookout for emergency vehicles moving into those locations. Construction this weekend, westbound Loop 101, Agua Fria Freeway closed between I-17 and 51st Avenue. That'll be back open 5 a.m. Monday morning. KTAR weather for the Valley, and extreme heat warning still in effect from the National Weather Service until Monday evening. We're expecting dangerously hot conditions for the next several days with little relief from the heat. But we do have a chance for some storms next week starting Tuesday night. 116 your forecast high today, 115 the forecast high for Sunday. It is 101 right now in Peoria. 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I'm Troy Barrett on Arizona's news station, KTAR News.
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0: homes to work for you. And all the information is free. 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It's the 10 o'clock hour where we try and open the lines up. Lines are open. My wife, sweet Jennifer, will take your call and we'll get your question on air and answered just as quick as we can. Now, in this year, 2026.
1: 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That's 1-888-ROSIE4U. 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
0: There you go. So in the year 2026, we are commemorating the semi-quinquennial of the signing of the Declaration of Independence. And so I'm trying to take a couple minutes at the start of every 10 o'clock hour and just impressing upon y'all, hopefully I'm getting it across, just how impactful this document was to all of mankind and all of history. And in my studies this past couple of weeks, I came across a particular author by the name of Walter Isaacson. And he's a history professor at Tulane University. And he has written a book. And the book is titled, The Greatest Sentence Ever Written. And aside from scripture, I would agree with that. Scripture aside, I would agree that the second sentence in the Declaration of Independence is the greatest sentence ever written. And let me read that to you. We hold these truths to be self-evident, that all men are created equal, endowed by their Creator with certain unalienable rights. Among them, life, liberty, and the pursuit of happiness. That sentence is a compression of hundreds of years of thought on the right way a society should be governed. Is it correct for a king, an all-knowing king, to control every aspect of every citizen's life? And the Americans were saying, no, it's not. And Jennifer and I just finished a road trip. And I want to draw a comparison here. Look, that statement is not a statement of a current condition of the country. That statement is a comment of aspiration. It's what we're aspiring to become, right? We've had many failures in our country's history. Jennifer and I just did a road trip that included the tour of Gettysburg. And I want to tell you, that Civil War was as much a test as to the commitment to that aspiration as anything this country could have ever gone through or has ever gone through. And I'm gonna get on a little soapbox here. You will hear a lot about how in conflict we are with each other today in America. You know what? That has never, ever changed. And I think we need to quit highlighting the differences and start highlighting the focus on aspiring to this condition. We've had senators in the early founding fathers that beat each other with canes in the halls of Congress. We've had them challenge each other to duels and kill each other. The Civil War, we had 500,000 men casualties, men and women casualties. The Battle of Gettysburg, 7,000 men killed in 3 days, 50,000 casualties. And upon the conclusion of that battle, Abraham Lincoln takes a train and gives a Gettysburg address. And hear him echo the Declaration of Independence. The Gettysburg Address concludes with this: "It is rather for us to be here dedicated to the great task remaining before us, that from those honored dead we take increased devotion to that cause for which they gave the last full measure of devotion, that we here highly resolve that these dead shall not have died in vain, that this nation under God shall have a new birth of freedom, and that government of the people by the people, for the people, shall not perish from the earth. And that is the mission of America. In that regard, I can only say, may God bless America.
1: Happy birthday, America. 250. 1-888-767-4348. That's 1-888-ROSIE-4U. A couple weeks ago, we had Kyle from Sun Valley Solar Solutions in studio. Solar is a very popular topic right now. But they were also had a dual purpose. They're in their 20th year anniversary, and they put together a promotion and gave away a Tesla Powerwall that's worth about $17,000 retail.
0: That's some serious cabbage.
1: Not counting the install. And one of our listeners won it. We have Alex on the line to welcome to the conversation and congratulate him on being selected and winning the Tesla Powerwall. Good morning, Alex.
2: Good morning. Thank you very much. Pleasure to speak with you.
0: I love the fact that a regular listener got to win this. And
2: I love it too.
1: So tell us about your home.
2: Well, I've got a mid-century ranch, built in 1961, block construction.
0: Oh yeah.
2: It's a little over 1200 square feet. And I bought it in August, September of 2002, and been in it ever since. And I was listening to your program, as I do very, very often, back in 2017, where you had one of your solar partners on. And they were talking about the fact that the is it zero net metering they call it?
0: That's right. Yeah.
2: Okay. Yep. Where the zero net metering was going to go away at the end of the year. So if you'd been thinking about getting solar, you better get on it. And so I got in contact with them, and I had a solar system installed by them in late 2017, and it's been doing really well for me. Been really happy with it.
1: And from that time to now, there was a lot of there's a few things that were different. A lot of people, when they think solar, you think you're going off the grid, but that's not true. You're actually now just becoming part of the grid, part of a utility provider. And when the power goes out, so does the power to your home, because they can't have electricity coming from your panels going into the system back to where the linemen are working to reestablish power. They've got to guarantee that they're not going to be in harm's way repairing the work. But
2: exactly.
1: But now, with a power wall, if the power goes out, your home can now switch and have that with a smart switch run off the battery, and now you are one more layer independent.
2: Right. Yeah. And that was a little bit of a misunderstanding I had back in 17 when this was all happening. I thought that I would be able to run off the solar when the power went out. But then once they explained that, they have to shut that power down so it's not feeding back into the lines where the linemen are working, I made complete sense. And then I think it was about 4 or 5 years ago, the smart switches came out, maybe a little bit longer. That was something very interesting to me. I was even interested in just getting a smart switch so that if the power went out during the day, I could run off my solar. But, then they talked about how it would be incorporated with a battery, and I was like, oh, wow, that's really great.
1: Well, that's awesome. And so we've got it done. We're waiting on some permits before the install, but we'll have you back on after the install and talk about what, how it's all operating together. And this is one more tool as well that can help save money against the on-peak, off-peak times.
2: Right. Exactly. And I can't tell you, you know, when Kyle called me and told me that I won, I wanted to tell you, give you guys a call and let you know, hey, I won, you know, and I just hadn't gotten around to it. And then Romy gave me a call yesterday, but, you know, I'm just tickled to death that, I won the Powerwall 3 and, because I never win anything.
1: Well, you and me both.
0: That's great to hear. Alex, we appreciate you listening. Appreciate you enjoy it. And I don't know what other radio show you could ever listen to that would come to install a $17,000 Tesla wall battery system at your home. You were one of hundreds of entries. I'm tickled to death you're the one that won it. We'll be back right after this. And the lines are open if you'd like to give us a call. 1-888-767-4348.
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6: Right here at Rosie on the House, I'd like to, before we start taking callers, and we do have several lining up here, before we go to callers, real quick, I just want to do Rosie on the House Hero of the Week, which is usually I'm recognizing one of the Rosie on the House trade partners that have helped me out with a homeowner's distress in the prior week that I couldn't get done myself. But this week, today, I'm going to honor Ellis, Sandra, Lucky, Diane, Will, Janice, Rachel, Beth, and Mary, all homeowners who are constantly referring their neighbors to Rosie on the House. When they find out someone's looking to get something done, they say, you've got to start here at RosieOnTheHouse.com. So it's neighbors protecting neighbors by getting them into the umbrella of protection we provide at Rosie on the House. Mary, in particular, was funny when she was referring to a homeowner who was battling crickets. And she said, oh, you got to go to Rosie on the House. I was having trouble with woodpeckers, and they helped me with that. I'm sure they can help you with your crickets.
7: So if we don't know the answer, we will find it.
6: We will find it. 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
8: 1-888-767-4348. That's 1-888 Rosie for you. Before we get to our first caller here, Rose, I've got a quick text question to answer. Then you can send these to 620-620. We were talking about not running water lines through the attic because you lose your cold water supply during the summertime. And this homeowner says, can I turn my water heater off? The cold water is already hot. Thanks.
6: Yeah. Yes, you can.
8: So you absolutely can, but there's a couple things to know. I personally wouldn't, because if you're not going to be using that hot water, you know, that's when bacteria starts growing in there. And that's one of the reasons why the thermostat is set at 128, because it keeps that any chance of bacteria from growing. So I guess if you do, just still be conscious to use the hot water side so water's flowing through there and doesn't have time to build up any kind of bacteria load. Or just keep it on and it will just use the cold water side. You won't use much electricity keeping an already hot tank completely full and hot.
9: Is there such a thing as a recirculating pump for cold water?
8: No, not that we're aware of. We've talked about it before, darn. But
6: we did have one homeowner tell us years ago that he bought a second water heater and ran the cold water line to it, never turned it on, and it was for the purpose of cooling the cold water provided by the city inside his tank, inside his air-conditioned home, before it went to the faucets in his house. And I thought that was pretty clever.
9: Yeah.
6: All right, let's get to the calls.
8: Rose, good morning. Welcome to the program.
10: Hey, good morning. My husband and I are in the process of picking out tile to redo our pool, and it needs everything, the interior, the tile, the cool decking. We need to have our boulders redone and everything. I mean, it's probably a $26,000, $30,000 job. But in light of all the water shortages coming up and stuff, could we just take it out? What's that doing to the resale of it?
6: Okay.
10: Of the house.
6: Okay, that's a great question. Let me see if I can get through it real quick. One, to eliminate a backyard pool requires a building permit from the county. And they're very specific on how they want you to do it. You must bust holes in the bottom of the shell. You must collapse the collar beam and everything about 3 foot down from grade and backfill it with compaction tests to make sure it's thoroughly, completely compacted and it'll never be a sinkhole in somebody's backyard. And then you must declare it on the title that there is a buried swimming pool in my backyard. Some people, some buyers, might have a problem with that. They might, because if they want to put a pool in, now they've got to work around the shell, the rebar, the gunite, and everything. It's already down there. It's going to increase the cost for them. Have you gotten any proposals yet on the repair to your pool?
10: Yeah, it's about $26,000 to $30,000.
6: Okay, you've already gotten that quote. Well, I would tell you to properly collapse it and fill it is going to be about half that. It's going to be between $15,000 and $20,000 to do it right as per code. So then it's up to you to decide, where do I want to spend that money? Burying maybe a problem for somebody in the future, or fixing what I have.
8: And cheaper than burying a pool, we've got one of our partners, Jeff Getz, his company Freedom Deck, and they will come in, drain the pool, put in a sump pump, so if as rain comes, you know, it'll kick it out, and then they'll just build a deck over the existing pool, matching it right up to the deck over to the existing cool deck surface, and you've got all that walking space right there. So it does help if somebody is hunting for a home and looking for a pool. It's a lot cheaper for them to bring this pool back into use than having to rebuild a completely different one. So there's a third option for you as well, a Freedom Deck, to retire your pool is basically what it is. We have calls lined up, but we're about 40 seconds from the break here, so we won't get to them now. After the news, we also have our weekly to-do, a welcome home, which is something we do in the third segment of our 10 o'clock hour, just something designed to tackle maintenance around your home, castle, or cabin. One maintenance item a week is a lot more manageable than 10 items in one weekend or 50 items in two weekends or whatever the case may be. So all that here at Rosie on the House. And as we took that call, that opened up a line at 1-888-767-4348.
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16: 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I'm Troy Barrett.
17: This helicopter, it's used a lot.
16: The helicopter used in partnership between the Phoenix Police Department and the Phoenix Fire Department for its most difficult rescues will be out of service for maintenance until sometime in October. The helicopter is operated and flown by the Phoenix Police and is the only aircraft in the Phoenix Police fleet that has a hoist used to lift an injured hiker directly into the helicopter. Phoenix Fire Department says it has many other tools to rescue hikers, including other helicopters from other law enforcement agencies that can land to drop off rescue crews for those mountain rescues.
18: We currently have 40 confirmed deaths.
16: Heat-related deaths this summer are trending higher than last year. On top of the 40 confirmed heat deaths in Maricopa County so far this year, nearly another 400 are currently under investigation. Deputy Director of Maricopa Department of Public Health, Kelly Donnelly Williams, explains a possible reason.
18: Our overnight temperatures have been particularly high this year. We've seen unprecedented high heat, and we're particularly concerned about individuals who are living outside this time of year.
16: If you or anyone you know is in need of heat relief, you should call 211. Let's check traffic now from the Valley Chevy Dealers Traffic Center. We have a crash on 32nd Street and Thomas as we look at the crashes around the valley. And I do want to tell you that there is another crash to talk about. This is going to be on McDowell, just to the west of Pebble Creek Parkway, and that's in Goodyear, so be on the lookout for that. KTAR weather for the valley. We have an extreme heat warning in effect from the National Weather Service until Monday evening, and we do have a slight chance for some storms in the forecast next week starting Tuesday, but super hot till we get there. 116 your forecast high today. It's 103 right now in Gilbert.

0: We did have one of the inspectors tell us that glass block windows are notorious for leaking. So we did a cavity sample to make sure there was no mold or anything in there. And it was fine at that time. And I have never noticed anything until just this last rainstorm that the sill got soft when it was raining. I looked outside and it looks like the mortar around it is, you can see an area where it's kind of degraded. So my question is, since I think I caught this fairly early because I was paying attention to that, can it be fixed or do I need a whole new window or what would I do in this situation?
1: We can fix leaking glass block openings. But know this, it will be a maintenance item. It'll be something you'll need to tend to about every 5 to 7 years. But it can be that they can be made watertight, and you probably caught it quick enough. It's not going to cause any prolonged mold issues. So where are you in Arizona?
0: Chandler.
1: Okay. You might want to start by calling a couple of our paint companies that could apply a sealer and a caulk to those outside. And I would have all how big a window are we talking, Susan?
0: That's a great question.
1: If you spread your arms out,
0: measurements, but it's one of those ones that goes over a bathtub, so it's about the size of a bathtub.
1: Okay, and it's up high, and it's just kind of short, called a clear story?
0: It's like a perfect square shape.
1: Okay.
0: And it's pretty large.
1: Okay. I would start with the painting companies that serve your part of the valley.
2: Well, and then we've also got Sean Williams, who's out there in Mesa.
1: Yes.
2: His company's called the Brick Fixers, and all they do is fix masonry. I don't know if this falls within their scope, if they would repair the grout lines for that masonry, or, they could take it out and put something, a permanent masonry structure in there to finish it over. But he would be worth a call as well, the Brick Fixer.
0: Okay. And then if I can get it fixed, like the maintenance that you're talking about, is that something I just set up, like in advance, like, oh, it's time to do the maintenance, or am I looking at it, looking for some kind of signs, or how would I keep this from happening again?
1: Great question. Anytime you see that drywall sill getting damp and soft again, that's an indication that we've lost the moisture integrity of that window unit. So you just keep an eye on that. And then when you're walking around the outside of the house, look visibly for the new sealant that's going to be put on there. Check to make sure it hasn't peeled away from the stucco or the block itself, and that it's the integrity of that has stayed the same. But done right with a grout sealer and a good caulk, we can get that waterproofed and dried in just fine. And we appreciate you trusting Rosie on the House with your question. We'll get you all taken care of.
2: 1-888-767-4348. That's 1-888-ROSIE for you. Jeff, good morning. Welcome to the program.
3: Yeah, good morning. Always a thrill to talk to you people. Got a weird situation. I have one room that's 10 foot by 20 foot, and it's got ceramic tile on it. It's 8 by 8 ceramic. It was put in about 50 years ago, and there's so much stuff bolted through the tile, exercise equipment and all kinds of stuff bolted to the walls and through the tile, that it's really kind of impossible to remove the tile without pretty much assembling the whole house. So I was wondering if there was some kind of a paint or something I could just paint over the ceramic tile that would stick to it, maybe kind of fill in the grout lines and make it like a flat floor that is, I ain't got a slip and slide on, and neither will my dogs.
1: No, they don't. They do make paint for that. I've never seen it applied where it holds up very long. Did you say don't?
4: No, I said stumped.
1: Oh.

0: Rosie and Romy were looking at each other. I was just filling in the silence so they know he was
1: thinking. And I also thought, did we just take this call? Or we got an email just like it within the last week or two. But tile's not made for anything to stick on top of it. It's designed so that nothing sticks on it, so that you can clean it and can mop it and can sweep it. You know, so there would probably need to be a multi-layer attack. You'd have to maybe acid burn it, give it a rough edge, then put some kind of primer on, then some kind of top application. But, you know, tile doesn't last forever, and it is grouted in. So if you put something over the top of it as the grout underneath the tile, you know, it's a 60-year-old home. As that tile's coming loose, it's going to, you know,
0: cause a problem underneath.
1: You know, translate through to your new top surface. And if it's something floating like a, you know, like a laminate wood floor, you're just going to be hearing that tile clinking underneath you while you're going on. So I would encourage you to find something flooring-wise that you're happy with and maybe just tackle it one room at a time as budget allows to get that properly torn out.
2: I think I can say confidently I would not try and fill the grout lines. If I found a paint that you wanted to test an area with and see how it held up, I'd probably do that for 6 or 9 months and check it out. And again, it depends if it's porcelain tile or clay tile or, you know, I've seen paint jobs on sautéa tile because it's so porous that actually holds up pretty well. But don't try and fill and float the grout lines. You'd just be asking for troubles there. So we appreciate the call. And that takes care of the callers currently online. Can I go back to our newsletter here that we sent out on Thursday? It talks about creating that welcoming atmosphere, environment, and aesthetics at the front door. And I thought you and Mallory did a great job connecting to some great people, coming up with some great tips. The one thing I want to encourage people to do is if in making that front yard, that front door, the appealing location you'd like it to be, just remember, don't make it appealing to bandits, okay? Let it showcase your front door. Don't hide it behind vegetation. You do not want a front door that is not visible from the street. That's just the facts of home invasions. The great majority of break-ins in residential homes is right through the front door. And I can get in your front door faster than you can go pour me a cup of coffee. Okay? So you want it visible for people to see it. From that point forward, why don't you talk through some of the things that y'all mentioned in the article?
0: Well, Katie, Rosie Wright mentioned, you know, there's some simple things you can do to update.
2: Great ideas.
0: Yeah, just the new numbers and house numbers are also a safety factor. If someone needs to find you, that's the best way. Also, make it simple, not over cluttered. One of the other safety factors that's kind of a sign of our time since COVID is having a place for packages. And they now have, units you can put on the porch, the mailman or whatever.
2: Lockers.
0: Little lockers. Also, they have apps where you can let the delivery man just slip the package in the garage or whatever and then come right back out. And that's all filmed. It's a lot of work. I don't know. But so it's important, though. How do you use your front porch and what's going on out there? So then just she also talked to Justin over at Agriscaping.
2: Yeah.
0: And just talked about, you know, more from curb appeal, just looking at the whole yard. And talked about using sustainable plants. You know, you can make a really pretty yard. We've just been talking about water all morning and creating a pretty yard with lots of good color and flowers using sustainable plants. So that was a big part of the article, just encouraging to see that. I thought that was really interesting. Thinking about it, if you're having a hard time figuring out what you want to do with your front yard, even if you're not going to sell, one perspective that Vicki Gorman suggested was just think about, you know, if I was somebody coming up to this house to buy it, what would this yard tell me?
2: Yeah.
0: Like, does this homeowner care about their yard? Are they, you know, if they care about their yard, they probably care about their house. So that's one way to kind of get started for updating that front yard.
1: And even if you're not planning on selling it, you know, if at the point you're trying to sell, you're doing it for a reason. You probably got a time frame. You're probably in a little bit of a crunch. You don't want to leave or be stuck with a bunch of improvements you got to do real quick, sinking a bunch of money into the home. And so many people say, gosh, you know, why didn't we do this earlier?
0: And you don't get to enjoy it.
1: Yeah, you know, we could have enjoyed it all this time, and now we're moving. But, I mean, just yourself, drive through a neighborhood. You can see from one house to the next just how important curb appeal is. If you were just picturing yourself living in those homes, I was driving down a street the other day, and there was like four in a row. And it's like, are these abandoned? Does anybody live here? I'm not sure. And then you get to this fifth one, and they've got this beautiful garden out front. Not a couple of nice mulberry trees. They've got citrus trees, a little garden. I mean, little sitting area, a little swing off the eave. I mean, it was just the perfect little setup. I mean, nobody in their right mind coming down that road would have been like, yeah, let me give me one of these four that's got weeds growing in front, and you know, the eaves haven't been painted.
0: Well, do you remember Christy Cox from BC Renovations came on last year, and she had a line I thought was very just helpful. She talked about being, what did she call it, blind?
2: Blind.
3: House blind.
0: House blind, thank you. House blind, so that you get used to things and you don't realize how they look. So that idea of just looking at your house as if you were a buyer.
2: Fresh eyes.
0: With somebody, yeah, fresh eyes, so.
2: That's all included in the digital newsletter we send out every single Thursday. Create a front entry that feels like home.
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12: Reeis, you'll be happy to see us.
2: Rosie on the House, here to answer any question you might have about your house, home, castle, or cabin every Saturday morning. We have a caller online right now. Let's see if we can answer Patrick's question. Good morning, Patrick.
13: Good morning, Rosie. How are you?
2: Hey, very well.
13: Thank you for taking my call.
2: You bet. What you up to?
13: Hey, we're ranchers over in California. And we're moving over to be with family in Oral Valley, and we had a couple questions for you in regards to water reclamation. Can we? Is it okay in Arizona to save your own water if we put a couple tanks in the collection system?
2: The county you're moving to is probably one of the leading counties in Arizona for that. So water harvesting, rain harvesting, as well as gray water recycling. Romy, the man in Tucson?
1: Brad Lancaster.
2: But Brad Lancaster is your man.
1: Not only encouraged, but there's also, I don't know about Oral Valley, but I know the city of Tucson has
2: incentivizes
1: a lot of incentives.
13: Okay, so, cool. And are a lot of people doing that? Or
1: Tucson a lot more than Phoenix. They also get more rain than Phoenix.
2: Yeah.
0: If you email us, we can get you lots of good links. We got all kinds of great information and resources for you.
13: Okay, and my last question is that I hear about various people that paint their houses in Oral Valley, and I think there's one guy that has some type of armor paint. What's the best paint to use to paint a house in Oral Valley?
1: And before we answer this, Patrick, from San Diego, how'd you hear about Rosie on the House?
13: We listen to your Tucson radio station all the time. It's the best station that there is in the United States of America.
2: Thank you. Patrick, the right paint in Arizona is 100% acrylic exterior paint. No need to add ceramic. No need to make it elastomeric, in Rosie's opinion. Those things add so much to the cost of the project. There's no return on investment. 100% acrylic exterior. And down in your neck of the woods, they've got some great Sherwin-Williams stores right there in Pima County, so you'd be all set.
0: And Patrick, you can call us during the week and email us. We're here to answer all those questions you have.
1: Yeah. And those armor paints also, we won't dive into it because we're running short on time, they can actually, in the long term, negatively affect the integrity of your home because the home now can't breathe and you got condensation buildup on the inside of the walls to create mold and other problems. And I know on one of our affiliates, you've got the financial guru that is advertising and endorsing him. He might be a financial genius. He's not a building genius. And no matter how much you love him, that is not a good investment for your home, period.
2: Thanks for calling, Patrick. Hey, I want to congratulate all the Rosie on the House listeners. I've been asking you for a while now that if we've saved you any money on your home improvement project or you'd like to pay your gratitude for the program forward to contribute to Habitat of Central Arizona. And our Rosie Build is now funded. And we will be breaking ground on the Rosie build this fall. I have told you that if you've contributed and there's one trade you want to learn, if you want to learn how to frame, if you want to learn how to hang sheetrock, tape sheetrock, do trim carpentry, paint, I will meet you on that job the day of your choice and we'll do it together. I'll teach you myself. So thank you all for fully funding the Rosie build for Habitat for Humanity.
1: Couple quick questions to wrap up. This caller did not want to go on air, but the pipes coming out of my roof, do they need to be capped? No, those are plumbing vent pipes. They exhaust methane out of your home. You cap them, you're going to be pushing sewer gas into your home. It's going to be bad for your health and potentially fatal. Now, it would take a long time to build up and become that fatal, but no, absolutely, those are there to exhaust. You can put metal screens over the top if you're worried about stuff getting in there, but again, it's exhausting methane, so animals don't like to live in there either. Then we've got Richard that emailed in this morning. Have a AC rep out here. He suggests replacing my 15-year-old 3-ton unit. I asked if I could downsize to 2.5 because it cycles on and off frequently. The rep stated you can never downsize, only upsize. Is this true? He also recommended an expensive 20-year warranty. Note, not a Rosie partner. So
2: obviously.
1: There's your first thing. If you're listening to Rosie on the house, you're not using one of our partners. Why, you know, I just don't understand that. So,
2: whoever was at your house, do not have them install your unit.
1: No, they're going to way overcharge you. And you may be able to downsize, but you need to do a manual J calculation, which takes a little time to do to properly calculate the airflow. And there is a good chance, especially with these variable speed units, you could potentially downsize. Staycation
0: coming up. Sign up at Rosie on the House. Sorry, got pitched that and I wasn't ready. Oh. So you can sign up and go. We'll send you on a vacation.
3: Going to Sedona.
1: You get
0: Sedona
1: to go.
0: Sedona next.
1: 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We are drawing for Sedona. We draw on the 15th of every month. So next month is actually Tucson. Well, that'd be a nice time.
0: Send you goodies, $250 in cash, and put you up in a hotel for two nights.
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9: From ABC News, I'm Mike Dabusky. Iran could be in for another round of American strikes this weekend, sources tell ABC News. The White House continues to face questions about whether Hamas and Israel are on board with that proposed Gaza deal announced by President Trump days ago. Former CIA officer Daryl Blocker says he's not convinced they are.
10: There's zero possibility that the IDF or the Israeli intelligence is going to withdraw without Hamas laying down its arms. There would be no reason for them to do that.
9: Speaking of Iran, the president says that country is not to blame for this week's cyber attacks on water facilities in Minnesota.
11: President Trump is claiming that incompetence by Minnesota's government is to blame for coordinated cyber attacks on water systems across that state. The president did not provide any specific evidence for that, but authorities say that more than 30 plants were impacted. According to multiple U.S. officials, investigators are looking at whether Iran or any of its proxies were responsible, but President Trump dismissed the possibility of Iranian involvement. Minnesota Governor Tim Walz pushing back, saying that President Trump knows Iran is responsible, and he blamed DOGE cuts for leaving the U.S. vulnerable to cyber attacks.
9: ABC's Gio Benitez. President Trump also had some strong words for U.S. Attorney Jeanine Pirro, saying he 100% disagrees with her decision to throw out the administration's reflecting pool vandalism case. Pirro's filing yesterday said the pool's damage was the result of flawed installation by the contractor. After that surge of migrants traveled from Morocco to a Spanish territory in North Africa,
12: Spain's Interior Ministry says that of the 50,000 who crossed the border, 48,000 have already gone back, some voluntarily returning after finding dire conditions there in Ceuta. And Spain's Civil Guard and Navy have also said that they will install a floating barrier to strengthen their borders.
9: ABC's Marcus Moore at the Foreign Desk. 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
13: Good morning, KTAR News. Time is 11:02. I'm Troy Barrett. Under a new federal water rights proposal, in order to stave off a crisis in the Colorado River, Arizona, California, and Nevada would have to take less water from the river. Sarah Porter, the director of the Kyle Center for Water Policy, says that this doesn't solve the problem of reduced water supplies.
14: This environmental impact statement and what we expect from the two-year operational plans are just, you know, they give us maybe 1 year of clarity. we're still not where we need to be. We, you know, it's too big a problem. We're not there.
13: The Arizona Department of Water Resources says it's the proposed cuts will devastate the water users and the economy. The Central Arizona Project says that the proposal doesn't accurately portray Arizona's water rights. Arizona Attorney General Chris Mays is joining a lawsuit with a group of other states to challenge a federal rule that she says would undermine the Affordable Care Act. The rule would change the standards for health plans offered on the ACA in 2027 and would limit coverage, which would leave consumers facing higher out-of-pocket charges. The U.S. Department of Health and Human Services estimates that the new rule would cause 2 million people to lose health insurance coverage in 2027.
7: This infection is one of the most contagious infections that are known to man.
13: The Northern Arizona measles outbreak that began last year was concluded in June, but this highly infectious disease has spread to Maricopa County. Dr. Joel Tariquez with the Arizona Department of Health Services says that there is concern about measles cases in the state's most populated county, with 25 Maricopa County cases reported this year.
7: I think that is the main message, that we know this infection, we know how to prevent it. We know this vaccine has been very effective for many years.
13: He says one factor leading to the spread is that vaccination rates have declined in recent years. Let's go and check traffic now from the Valley Chevy Dealers Traffic Center. We have a crash on Broadway Road and Jackrabbit Trail. 18th Street and Bethany Home, we have a collision. 51st Avenue and Baseline, we do have a crash there as well, and a crash involving a motorcycle. This is going to be on Ray Road, just west of Lindsay. In Gilbert, so be on the lookout for emergency crews responding to that area. KTAR weather for the Valley. Got that extreme heat warning still in effect from the National Weather Service until Monday night. 116 your forecast high today, 115 tomorrow, 114 on Monday. It's 105 now in Glendale. 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I'm Troy Barrett on Arizona's news station, KTAR News.
15: Road trip with amazing Arizonans from KTAR. Mike Broomhead talks hospitality and great food with Jeff Mastro and Oliver Baggio. Running a zoo with Wildlife World Zoo's Christy Hayden. 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The following is a paid program. This is Bumper to Bumper, the car show. Drive in anxious and cruise out confident with the best automotive info for your vehicle. And now your host, Matt Allen.
16: Well, it's not Matt Allen again.
17: You're not Matt Allen.
16: It's Carrie Quinn, super producer of the Bumper to Bumper car show. I could say that because Matt's not here. And we're joined by some guest hosts in the studio with us this morning. I'll let Michael Henry introduce who's in with us, Michael.
17: Yeah, I seem like I've been in a lot more lately, and so is Carrie. And Matt, get better. And for our audience, we were talking to Matt this week. I talked to him yesterday. He will be back soon. He's on the rebound. So, Matt, hang in there. I think he's up in the White Mountains somewhere, at Flagstaff and Munns. So chill out, Matt, because one thing is great. We just came from our little pre-breakfast, which we've been doing with some of our shops and our guests, hosts coming in. And it was awesome because we've got a stellar lineup today. So for our audience, if you've ever been kind of thinking about a couple of specific topics, and I'll mention them, but today's the day. So if you've got a hot rod or you've got, you know, a collector car or you've got that category.
16: Exactly.
17: Yeah, we've got the people you want to talk to. So we've got Tom Blackwell from Blackwell's Automotive here and with us. And to his right, his right-hand guy, Jeff Wine, who's a lot of my old-time media buddies. I love him to death. And, of course, I think the second host we ever had who could run the show himself is Kurt Morgan and his wife, Cindy, who run
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17: Shadow Mountain Auto Service, but Michael, right off of 32nd and Shea, yeah. Right off the corner.
16: Before we get too far, Michael, what's the phone number for people to call in? Because we have no call.
17: Oh, now you're going to quiz me. So 602-277-5827.
16: Look at that.
17: Yeah.
16: One more time?
17: Yeah, 602-277-5827. And the guys are going to say this today. We were talking at breakfast is we're going to try to get to the phones as quickly as possible today because the show is yours. But anything and everything you have going on in your vehicle world, whether it's a truck, It's a family vehicle. It's a classic. And again, like I say, with Blackwell's in here today, with Blackwell Classics and Blackwell Automotive and Kurt, and Kurt sitting on the board for arbitration for the BBB for decades and teaching your classes and in college. I mean, you've got, next to Matt, you've got a stellar crew in here today. So if you got a question about anything, we'll be able to handle it for you. And if we can't, we'll guess pretty as well as we can, and we'll send you to a shop that knows how. So how's that?
19: I'm excited. I'm excited to be sitting in with Tom Blackwell. Gosh, we were talking at lunch about what a, you know, that is a shop that everybody in the automotive business has known since I was in the Bay many years ago. I knew Tom Blackwell. I'd interviewed with you for a job many years ago.
20: I remember that. Oh yeah. After 49 years, I'm amazed I can remember that far back.
19: You still look good, though. Well, thank you.
17: The crew.
20: I can't match myself, though, but I'm just saying.
19: Of course.
20: I'm trying to get out of my shell.
17: Yeah, we have legends in the house today, so we're going to get right to it. And I mean, I know there's some things, I guess I'll intro into that, but by asking a couple questions on my part, just out of curiosity, we talked in breakfast. But what's new at your guys' shop? You guys got some new stuff going on at Blackwell's, too, that's new, right?
21: Oh, yeah. Tom, I'm going to grab this one real quick. Yeah, I want to talk a little bit about some of the stuff on the classic car side. And we do both. We have general mechanical and classical. But we've got a couple of guys that came over from an iconic speed shop here in town called Chuck's Speed Center.
17: Wow.
21: And we've got Lance Carson, and we also have Spencer Roth. And they've been just a great addition, Tom.
20: Incredible addition. These guys have a lot of knowledge between the two of them. They have 100 years.
21: Yeah, easily. And one of the things that Spencer brings is he's a great tuner. So a lot of time, you know, with these computerized hot rods, everybody's putting LSs in cars, and they've got a lot more computerization. He can really dial these vehicles in. So it's really been a great opportunity and helps expand the business.
20: Yeah, some of the guys that have been doing the hot rod stuff and persons that have cars that are getting fuel injection, for instance, you may have heard Holley, which has been around for years, performance carburetors and so on, the fuel injection units that they have. Terminator is an up and coming. It's been around for a long time. Spencer has some factory training on that, as well as we have another gentleman, Mark, that does poly tuning, but they're very, very good at it, trained to the highest degree, and do a great job on them.
21: And what other shop has an ex Indy car mechanic, Randy Sway? And Randy still works on a Baja program. He worked for Penske for many years. So there's a guy who has been to all over the world with IndyCar, and he is a great fabricator, and he builds great hot rods.
20: Amazing. Randy went into that industry in 1986, I believe, or 84. Anyway, he's been with Penske. He's been with Hall Racing. He's been with and the teams that ran with the Motorola logos on and sponsorships. Has been over the wall at Indy, has been in the shops building cars, has a very high degree of knowledge and access to people that were in his industry that he's called for us on behalf of us many times with questions about whatever it might be. It could be how a wheel bearing's constructed or something, the wing on the back of the car, but encompassing a lot of years of experience.
21: Yeah, when you think about, you know, we've got probably collectively between Tom, Lance, all our technicians on the classic car side, we're well over 200 plus years of experience.
17: And you're old is what you're saying.
21: Well, that's right. And you know why? Because the cars we're working on are old.
17: And what's the big problem that I always hear, even with all of our general repair shops, is that finding technicians to know how to work on those cars with a carburetor.
21: Right.
17: Jay, start with that alone, right? And it's hard to find, so I'm sure that's a challenge just to get good techs, you know, on a consistent basis.
20: You know, for us, and Kurt's going to, I'm sure, is going to, can agree with it. But there's a thing called we can agree to disagree, but I don't want to agree. I just want to disagree. Mm-hmm. Anyway, the guys that know what we know are leaving the industry. They're aging out. They're retiring.
21: Yes.
20: And this knowledge is going away. And it's to teach a new tech how a carburetor works and how to fix it. A stripped out bolt. Remember those? You have tap the bolt on a vise and spread it open so you can get it to tie into the air horn, into the flow bowl. Those kinds of things that they don't know. Or rebush a quadrajet carburetor. What? Those kinds of things. What? But the end of it is we, us, our level of or our age group, we're leaving.
21: Yeah.
17: Right.
21: Well, and that's the, and that's really the secret sauce of what Blackwell Automotive is on the classic side, is we have the experience, and that's what it takes.
17: Well, you guys, it's interesting. I want to transition, and Carrie's pointing us to a break here pretty quick. Correct. So I'm going to just leave it at this, and we'll come back from break. I want to talk to Kurt a little bit, too, is for people who really understand who Bumper to Bumper Radio is. Who we are is really all of you, which is all of our shops that we're referring folks to, and they're just gems all over the valley now. But I want to talk to Kurt a little bit about his business, too, coming back. But even Blackwell, I mean, a few years back when I was visiting you after all of our years knowing each other with our relationship with Mark Salem, I come back and go to your shop one day, and I didn't realize the transition to going to the classics, et cetera. And now you're a destination shop. Everyone knows you is going there, but they also need to know that you're doing general repair. So we're going to come back right after break and talk a little bit to Kurt about his business, too.
1: 602-277-5827-277-KTR. We'll be right back.
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17: Well, we're back. You're back to Bumper to Bumper Radio, Carrie. It's another week without Matt, but again, you know, the phones are open, and we've got some callers already lined up, and real quickly, we're going to get to the first caller, so...
1: Bryce, who's up first?
25: And just to remind everybody, that's 602-277-5827. That's 277-KTAR. And we've got Pete in Mesa with the 2020 Toyota Highlander.
17: Morning, Pete.
26: Morning. Hope you're all doing well.
17: Good.
26: I just bought this car a month ago, and the driver's side air duct for air conditioning heat isn't working. And I'm trying to find a solution to that. Is that a very common problem with this car?
21: What is the driver's side air duct? What do you mean? Doesn't work at all?
26: Yeah, it doesn't work at all. There's no air coming out of here at all. The passenger side is fine. Blows really hard for air conditioning. But the driver's side does not have air coming out of it.
21: Well, the duct work up under the dash is plastic. And I mean, has anybody been in there working on it for any reason up under your dash, especially on the driver's side?
26: No, not at all. Well, I just got the car a couple of weeks back.
21: Yeah, you just bought it.
26: It wasn't working when I bought it. So,
21: yeah.
19: Yeah, there's ductwork. There's a ductwork problem in there. If you look in the dash, the vent that comes out of the dash, the actual cover there, make sure that it's open. There's something broken that's got that little flap in there that's shut down. Even if it feels like it's not, look deep down in there with a flashlight or something. But that's going to be really simple. It doesn't mean it's easy because they bury that ductwork above all of the minutia above your pedals and everything else up behind the actual instrument panel. But somewhere in there, there's going to be a piece of ductwork that fell off or something that's blocking it. That should not be a difficult, that's not a brain surgeon fix right there. Somebody's got to pull stuff apart until they see what's broken, I'm sure.
26: Yeah, well, I did put an endoscope down in there, and after two turns, the endoscope wouldn't turn again. So I went as far as I could. It was clear, but it's still not working. So I'll try almost anything, but I want to get your opinion. You guys are very valuable.
19: Yeah, well, I think you're tracking something. You have something to add, Tom? Tom's waving.
20: There, a lot of vehicles these days have an electric motor that operates a door that monitors and modulates the air into and out of certain parts of what we call an air plenum. So if that as a possibility, don't know based on that car, but that's something else that a shop near you may be able to look at.
17: Well, thanks for the call. I think we have, I know we got some other callers coming up on the line. Thank you for the phone call. You know, back before the break, we were just talking about the shops. And, you know, one of the things too, Kurt, I thought was unique, going back to what I was saying to Tom, lost my train of thought there because I'm not the day-to-day radio guy. Tom, what was it? Do you have a question, Tom?
20: There's a shop that Bumper to Bumper has on their sites and so forth.
17: But in Mesa. Yeah. And Mesa, actually, if you're still on the line or still listening, we have a loaded number of really good shops, depending on where you are in Mesa, like going all the way out to Apache Junction, Mesa Auto. Awesome. H&I has a location right on Main Street. Accurate Automotive is down there off of like Broadmoor and Robeson, or Broadway and Robeson. So we've got a number of shops with the easy thing to do on that referral for anything in Mesa. And even Staples is in Mesa, is just go to bumpertobumperradio.com and pick the shop that's closest to you, and any one of them will be able to handle that problem really easily. And right before we're going to break, we were talking, Kurt, about, it's funny because going back, I was finishing the thought on your shop. I know when I met with you a number of years ago, it was eye-opening because I walked in and I looked at the parking lot, and the parking lot was full of all this eye candy. And I was like, oh my gosh, there's a lot of, you know, project cars in here. And I know you were always involved in that. But the thing I want to remind our folks is, yes, you are a destination shop for classics. But the other part of it is that your neighborhood's been, you know, you've been in that neighborhood for a long time and the neighborhood's changed. And, you know, there's different shops that have come and gone there, but you've been a staple and, you know, in Granite there for years. Is you're handling the everyday general repair too, just like Kurt. And Kurt, your shop, you know, again, 32nd Street and Shea, that's Matt's kind of old stomping grounds growing up. And me being a North Scottsdale guy, I know that area well. You guys have been there doing what you do forever, but you have another business that I always find curious too. And would you talk about what your side gig is?
19: I don't know about a side gig. I got a couple million dollars in
17: here. Yeah, right. It's a little small gig.
19: I have a roll-off dumpster company. It's Redbox Plus. It's the only dumpster company in the world. It's patented that has porta potties attached to the dumpster. So I deliver a dumpster. One of my Kenworths will show up with a dumpster that's got porta potties already built in.
17: And when you're doing a remodel on something, that's killer.
19: Yeah, good for roofing jobs because they're only there a couple of days, and you know the roofers are going in your bushes or whatever. Yeah. But they don't do that with us. We deliver that. It's only about 15% of my business. The rest of the time, it's regular roll off dumpsters. It's fascinating to me, and this is silly, but I just love driving. And you don't drive that truck. You wear it because we're inches off everything all the time, big, you know, 60,000 pound vehicle that we're in there, you know, picking up and putting down stuff. It's fascinating. It really is. And I love it. The business is a little bit slow, but as far as the interesting part of it, I think I was a little bit bored with, you know, I have such a good crew. We have great people and it runs itself. So I've got into something else like a lot of owners do. And here we are. But my passion is still automotive. I tell people that I'm out there delivering a container or talking to people, and I'm still passionate about the automotive business. And I talk about that more than I talk about my roll off business because, you know, for 40 years, that was my life, and taught it for 15 and that kind of thing.
20: So, Kurt, with this patented system that you have, and is there just one porta potty
19: Two. We have
20: there's two.
19: Two?
20: Mm-hmm. So you could get quite a few people running through there and never have to have a service company because obviously you have the dumpster that you can.
19: Yep. Yeah, we're good.
20: Manage the content. Yeah, that people leave behind, so to speak.
19: Excellent way of putting that. Yeah,
20: I'm just trying to be kind of sort of tactful.
19: Anybody that has a motorhome knows about dealing, servicing, whatever you want to call it. And I've had motorhomes for years, so it's just on a larger scale. It's just we you're dealing with 100 pounds a day or 100 gallons a day instead of a few.
16: Well, guys, thanks very much. Let's get to some phone calls. 602-277. Let me start that again because I keep wanting to say the other number. 602-277-5827 to get into Bumper to Bumper. Bryce, we have at least two people on hold. Who's the first one up next?
25: We've got John in Glendale with a 1990 Range Rover. There we go.
16: John, good morning.
0: Good morning. I just got a question about shops that will work on older vehicles like my Range Rover.
21: Well, I'm going to jump in here. I'd like to say I'm sorry, but not Blackwell's. We specialize in American, especially when we're talking about the classics. Boy, Tom, do you have a thought on who might be best with the Rover?
20: The first thought I have is that I'd like to discuss is on a Range Rover, there are guys that would love to think they know how to work on them, and they don't, and we are not one of them. The guys that you want working on that are someone that has extensive knowledge about Range Rovers, that have been in them, involved with them all of their career. They are a rare bird with very unique characteristics and problems that come up. I'm not sure if German Auto works on them.
17: Well, and there's a couple that I would lead you to. This is Michael.
21: Import Car Specialist.
17: Import Car Specialist is one, and Matt would tell you there's another that just joined us, and they're fabulous, and they're actually up in Fountain Hills, but they're just up the hills, just over the hill going into Fountain Hills from where I live on like Shea and 120th Street. A lot of the Northeast Scottsdale people with imports, they're going to Crossroads. Mm. These guys are impeccably trained, and they don't try to do everything, but what they do work on, they're really well. And I would give Crossroads a call and or Matt over at Import Car Specialist. Import Car Specialist is off like 16th Street and Indian School.
16: Correct.
17: And Crossroads is just as you're going up Shea and you go over the hill there in the little industrial park there, and Travis Brown and his crew. I mean, I'm blown away when I see the stuff that they work on.
16: I'm told we have one more call before we hit the break for the news at the bottom of the hour. Bryce, who's up next?
25: Okay, we've got Daniel in Chandler with a 2012 Chevy Impala.
16: Fantastic. Good morning, Daniel. Thanks for calling in.
3: Good morning. Here's my problem. On my radiator, the drain plug is leaking. I got it out, and I got the new one. Do I need to put it in the tape around the threads or no?
19: No. However, this is Kurt. I will tell you, look at that really close. That's a plastic radiator. They crack in that area. You pull the drain plug out of it and the drain cock out of it. And there's a lot of times a little rubber seal in there. If it's not, the rubber O-ring is not sealing right, you can get that. But I have seen it more times than not where you pull that out and it won't go back in without replacing the radiator. It's kind of a matter of experience to see if that's true. We don't know for sure that that's true. There may be some debris in there or something that you're missing. But I will tell you that I'd be aware that those, especially that old, if that radiator has not been replaced in the last 10 years or so, then the chances are very, very good it's never going back together again in a good seal. Tom, you have something to add to that?
20: I'm following you completely. I'm not sure if that particular petcock has the O-ring on the piece itself. The white, it's white, has an O-ring on the end of it. But you may to help you put it in is just put a little Vaseline around that seal. So, and it's going to take, you're going to have to kind of push it in, put some pressure on it. But again, as Kurt said, and I agree with it, and have had the same experience.
19: Yep. Yeah. So good luck with that, really. Yeah, exactly. I hope it's not done turn into that, but there's not, those plastic radiators are just not designed to be serviced.
16: And if you need more than that, obviously we can get a good shop for you at bumpertobumper.com. With that, guys, we're going to take a break for news at the bottom of the hour. Bryce, take us out with some nice music here, and we'll be back right after the break. 602-277-5827. Thanks.

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4: 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I'm Troy Barrett.
5: This helicopter, it's used a lot.
4: Well, the helicopter they're talking about is a helicopter that's used in partnership between the Phoenix Police and the Phoenix Fire Departments for most of its difficult rescues. It's going to be out of service for maintenance until sometime in October. That helicopter is operated and flown by the Phoenix Police and is the only aircraft in the Phoenix Police fleet that has a hoist used to lift those injured hikers directly into the helicopter. The Phoenix Fire Department says it has some other tools to rescue hikers, including other helicopters from other law enforcement agencies that can land and drop off rescue crews on those mountain rescues.
6: We currently have 40 confirmed deaths.
4: Heat-related deaths this summer are trending higher than last year on top of the 40 confirmed heat deaths in Maricopa County so far this year. Nearly another 400 are currently under investigation. Deputy Director of Maricopa County Department of Public Health, Kelly Donnelly Williams, explains a possible reason.
6: Our overnight temperatures have been particularly high this year. We've seen unprecedented high heat, and we're particularly concerned about individuals who are living outside this time of year.
4: Well, if you or anyone you know is in need of heat relief, you should call 211. Let's go and check traffic now from the Valley Chevy Dealers Traffic Center. We have a crash still working in 51st Avenue and Baseline. Also another crash in Buckeye. This is going to be Broadway Road and Jackrabbit Trail. Be on the lookout for that. As far as weather is concerned, we're going to have some sunshine, a couple clouds off in the distance, but it is going to be a hot one today. We still have that extreme heat warning in effect from the National Weather Service until Monday night. So those dangerously hot conditions all the way into the early part of next week. 116 your forecast high today, 115 tomorrow, 114 on Monday. It is 105 now in Chandler. Weather is brought to you by 72 Sold. 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
14: Gotta let the music roll a little bit. Although this isn't like the golf show. The music is all you in the golf show.
15: This is all you.
14: Yeah, no, it is me.
15: It's you.
14: Hey, I'm not shy. It's easy to come back. Welcome back to Bumper Radio. We got a full house again today. Matt is out.
15: Lots of expertise.
14: Yeah, expertise that just blows me away because we were talking during the break and talking about some industry stuff. It's important for our listeners to know, too, is one thing I will mention is it was the topic we were talking about right as we came back from break is, you know, the industry has changed a lot. And even in my lifetime, and I'm not a young guy, but, you know, my experience and relationships with all the bumper to bumper shops

0: We're going through consolidations. We were one of the first industries that were going through that, and the iHearts of the world came in, and all the other behemoths, and a lot of these independent radio groups. And back in the day, I was an employee here when Pulitzer family owned us, and we changed four or five times. So we were one of the first big industries that took that turn. But recently, over the last 5 to 10 years, but especially the last 5, 6, 7, 8 years, man, the automotive industry really went through consolidation. So the beauty of all that we were talking about is that's what makes Bumper to Bumper Radio different. All of our shops are still those guys like Blackwell's, Kurt Morgan, and Shadow Mountain. They're guys that own, operate it, have their, you'll walk in, you're seeing the same employees for the most part that have been there with them for years. People you can trust, and better yet, not just that, it's not just they've been around for a while. They're staying up with all the industry trends. They're investing in their companies, staying up with the technology to make sure that they're taking care of your cars properly. And that's why it makes it so easy for us to do the referrals to our shops, because our customers who go to the shops and talk to us afterwards rave about them. And that's easy for us to make those recommendations, because that's all we have in Bumper to Bumper Radio is these guys.
1: You know what? Let me add this, Kurt. Let me add to that. Let me just, because this is my passion, right? So here I am, passionate. But I used to ask, I taught, you know, at nights for 15 years at Glendale Community College. And I used to ask all my guys, when I'd start a class, I would say, why are you here? Why are you here? I'd go around, everybody, why are you here? And everybody's the same thing. Oh, they love little lowered mini cars. They love big lifted trucks. They love whatever. It's passion. Nobody says, well, I did all the stuff where I debated becoming a plumber or an architect or whatever, and I just settled on this. Because no, nobody does that, because really you wouldn't probably be a mechanic, right?
0: Right.
1: But if you're passionate about it, I call it, you know, peeing on yourself in a dark pair of pants. You get a nice warm feeling, but nobody knows. And that's the guys that are motivated by that. That's
2: great.
1: The guys there's
3: our promo, Michael.
1: The guys that want to do that, of course they're getting all the education they can. Of course they're doing everything they can to be at top of what they do. Of course they're doing that. And at our shop and Tom's shop and so many of the shops that I know also that are in our network and elsewhere, they're passionate. They're not thinking just about the money. You have to think about money because we're a business. But they're thinking about how much they enjoy their customers. And we have a sign that says, we're not fixing cars, we're fixing customers. Because the car doesn't pay us, the customer does. And you're passionate about seeing that person happy when they're done. And the money is just so far removed, you've got to make it happen, but you still, that passion matters. And those of us that are left and not big corporations have that passion.
2: And for an hour, pardon me, guys, I got to get some phone calls. For an hour every Saturday, our customers are on the phone.
0: Yeah.
2: We have somebody on hold right now. The rest of you can get in, 602-277-5827. Bryce, who's up next?
4: All right. We've got Mike in Phoenix with a 2023 Toyota Highlander.
1: Morning, Mike.
5: Hey, good morning, guys. Hey, 2023 Highlander that we use to go hiking a lot, which means we're going down dirt roads in Utah and Arizona. The rear hatch grunts and groans like my bones do now in the morning when I get up. Took it to Toyota, and they said the solution was you got to replace those lifts. And then the gentleman added, and you should do it now while it still works. Because if they lock down, then they've got to take the whole back of the car apart. So my question to him was then, has Toyota improved those lifts so the first time I go down the dirt road again, I'm not stuck in the same place? And he looked at me like I was crazy. And I'm wondering if what can I do so this doesn't happen? Because it's not an inexpensive repair.
6: Mike, this is Tom. On the back, when you're talking about the lifts, are they a lift arm that's motorized, or is it?
5: Yes.
6: Okay.
5: No, motorized.
6: Okay. Does it still lift it up as quick and close it as quick as it used to?
5: Yes, but it grunts and groans like it's
6: while they're, when you're either going up or down, they make noise.
5: That is correct.
6: Okay. I'm not sure about the noise, if it may be coming from the hinges where the door goes up and down and pivots on, or the motors themselves. And are those motors serviceable? I, like you, would have to look up by whatever means and see if they're able to be lubricated in some way. Typically, when I've seen motors that are screw operated like those are they lose their lubricity. The grease either disappears or gets hard over the cycles, temperature.

0: up and down. So digesting those things can be a help you to move forward with either be a Toyota or another shop. What part of town are you in? You're in Phoenix, right? What are your streets?
1: Yep, I'm in Ahwatukee, and so it was a Toyota dealer up off of Camelback, and I asked him if I could lubricate him or anything else, and then I got that look, you know, like,
2: I don't know.
0: Well, that look can be, yeah, they can be lubricated, and I'm going to lose a lot of money if I tell you it's going to take 3 inches and a can of Marvel Mystery Oil to take care of your problem.
3: I think in that area, if you go up to bumpertobumperradio.com, we've got several shops that are kind of in your area. Closest one to you down there is probably Desert Car Care, and he's right off of like Chandler and Dobson, roughly. Okay. And those guys just give them a call in advance. And that's Stapley's garage guys that Brandon Stapley took over Desert Car Care down there. But they're close to you. They get rave reviews, and they're someone who could handle that for you for sure.
1: All right. I appreciate that.
4: Mike, thanks for the phone call. Wide open lines this morning, 602-277-5827, 602-277-KTR. Michael, you want to talk about our program for the summer.
3: Yeah, this is kind of like our own internal PSA, and I don't want to go too long because I'm going to invite everybody with the amount of time we have left. We do have open lines. Everyone's, I think, hanging out in San Diego this weekend, which is where I want to be, probably in a week. But one thing that's really important that I did want to kind of tell everybody that all our guys here know that we're doing is several years back, we started to jump on board and help support Phoenix Children's Hospital. And it's going on 10 years ago because, you know, we've been going since 2011. And for a number of years, we started a campaign called Bumper to Bumper Radio Summer of Love. And all it is a way for us to help you and your vehicles make your way through the summer. But more importantly, also chip in all of our shops. I'd say to every individual shop in our network helps out in their community, whether it's Little League stuff or, you know, helping out with the people and their customers that have charity and nonprofit events. But Phoenix Children's Hospital is really special. We're right in the middle of years ago when for years now, the station has been doing its Giveathon and doing an impeccable job. So we came up with this concept to kind of piggyback on that. And then we kind of went away during COVID a little bit because things got difficult. And even the Giveathon was a little bit more strenuous for them to pull off. And last year we were talking about it with my partners at PCH, and I said, we need to get back to doing that. So we're doing it. So the long and short of this is that what we did and what we've done for years and what we're doing again this summer, all the way from the beginning of July till Labor Day, is stop in any one of our bumper to bumper shops. If it's for your regular service, your oil change, maybe you've got a body shop work. We've got plenty of body shops and paint shops in our network. Is when you're in and you're making a purchase, throw a dollar across the table and we'll match it. If you want to throw $5, $10, we'll match it. And at the end of the campaign, we have had a past history of raising a pretty significant amount of money. And the good thing is that we know we have got great customers and we've got great shops. And we also realize we have a facility at Phoenix Children's Hospital that is world-class. In fact, we had Josh Dana in, a couple weeks ago, and his young daughter just walked out of there with, they thought, a really serious cancer issue, and it looks like it's going to be a good story. But if you've ever walked through the doors there, it's an easy charity to get behind because it is incredible what they do. The physicians, the technology, the love that they give you, and the resources. And so jump on board, and I know that the station is doing their Giveathon till late August, but now through September, any purchase, anytime you visit your shop, drop a dollar, drop five, ten, whatever you're willing to feel comfortable with, and we'll match it, and we'll do a donation right after Labor Day.
0: You know, that's great information, Mike, and we all agree that you can't give enough to the people that really deserve it.
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0: I want to take and go back and talk about technology in our business primarily.
4: Tom, I hate to interrupt. We got to hit a break. Is that okay?
0: That's okay. We'll come back to me.
4: No,
0: I'll feel better when we come back.
4: 602-277-5827. 602-277-5827. 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
3: 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We're having a lot of fun in the studio while we're off. A reminder, it goes quick, man. Everyone, we're looking around the room. It's an hour and it goes quick. 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
9: Hey, hi. How you doing, guys? Thanks for taking my call.
0: Hi, Matt.
9: Every morning when my boys go to work or to school, and they put it from reverse into drive, there's a pop coming from the from the driver axle, from the front axle. What can I look for to identify that pop? I haven't been underneath the truck, just looking for some direction.
0: On that, this is Tom. On that, and you said front drive line, so we know it's four-wheel drive. When
9: correct,
0: does it have locking hubs in the front?
9: It does.
0: Okay. Sounds to me like the it's in four-wheel drive right now, because the axle's not going to turn in the front if it's not in four-wheel drive. If, in fact, the noise that you're talking about is a driveline turning back and forth. There could be, and just throw some things out here, you know, this armchair quarterback stuff never really works, but if you have a ball joint that's bad, or you have a tie rod end that's bad, when you're going from park to reverse, you're on the brakes, the suspension acts differently when you're braking as the vehicle's going backwards than it is going forwards. So the tires will tow in and tow out. So where I'm going with this is, it may not be just necessary. It's a driveline noise as you're describing it, but those are the things that it could be beyond what you might hear. So getting that, so checking the front end out on it. Are you mechanically inclined yourself?
9: Yes.
0: Okay. Get under there. Look at the suspension. Jack it up in the front, either one or one side or the other, and rock the wheel back and forth. Grab a hold of it like you're trying to see if it's loose. Put your hand at 3 and 9, 6 and 12. Get a feeling for what's happening. Maybe even have a wheel bearing that's bad. The wheel's ready to fall off. Without getting it up in there and unloading the suspension, so that you can turn the wheel with it an inch or two off the ground. Try that. See how that works for you.
9: 10-4. I appreciate your help.
0: Yes, sir. Have a great day.
4: Thanks for the call. Wide open lines again, 602-277-5827. Before we went to break, Tom, you were going to make a comment on something. We want to
0: digital video inspections.
4: Oh, very good.
3: Oh, good one.
0: Cars across, shops across the nation. And it doesn't matter what it is, independent, dealership, it doesn't matter. This is in general speaking on what you're looking at when you get that. If you have had one or you have used one, you'll see pictures of whatever it is that they're looking at, an oil leak or a brake pad or a tire or whatever it happens to be. And you've got a picture and you're told that it's going to take X dollars to take care of it. And a description or a comment from the service writer may be something like this. We've got an oil leak, transmission pan's leaking, there's another leak in it, or he just says there's a leak in the pan gasket. Well, that's pretty straightforward. There's a picture of it. You take the pan off, you put a gasket on it, put it back on, and you're great. Well, you have another scenario like an engine oil leak, and let's say that somebody says it's got a rear main seal leak, and you see a picture of the oil coming down. Well, in a case like ours, we would tell you, just like that there could be something behind the picture. If you take a picture of your kids or school or a car or church, it doesn't matter. That's the picture that you're showing somebody, but they don't know the story behind it. Just like the picture that you're seeing on the tablet of the oil leak, we or you do not know what's behind that picture. You take the oil pan off of it, you see that it's got a rear main seal leaking in it, but you also see that the oil pan's full of metal. For some reason, there's something coming apart in the motor. And whatever we add to that. So the point is, when you look at a picture on a tablet, be aware or be cognizant or have some knowledge that what is going on in front of you is obvious, but there's more behind that picture more of the time than not. So, and again, this is as digital inspections start to come out, that I'm finding is there's some education for the customer that and for us that will help all of us communicate, because our world is technology. Technology is supposed to communicate and get all of us to know more than what we know now.
3: And that's great advice. We've been talking about the digital inspections quite a bit over the last few years, and I'd say the majority of our shops are going to that these days. And the thing that you hit on is it really comes back down to is the customer walking up to the front desk and getting their car and you wanting to be able to communicate with them properly and having them in the loop to understand what you're doing. It kind of comes back down to how well your service manager is able to communicate what's in that digital outlook. But we've got some more phone calls, so we want to get to those, right, Carrie? Yeah.
4: Bryce, who's up first?
8: We got Linda in Scottsdale.
4: Look at that.
8: 2026 Honda Civic Sport Hybrid.
4: Good morning.
10: Hello.
4: Linda.
10: Hi. Good morning. Hi. I've been listening to Bumper Bumper for years, and since you guys all sound really smart and know what you're talking about, I have a question.
4: Not too fooled, so that's good.
10: Okay. I'm thinking of buying a hybrid car. I was looking at the Civic Sport, which is kind of cool looking, and I was wondering what you guys think of hybrid. You know, I'm a little older and never, you know, like when I was buying cars, they never had hybrid. And I don't want to plug it in. I don't want an electric or anything like that.
11: Linda, this is Kurt. Let me tell you, here's what I tell people that come to me and, you know, obviously we get asked this question a lot. What should I buy? What should I buy? What would you buy? Well, I will tell you that your opinion matters more than mine does. You buy what you like. Get in that car and drive it. You like the Civic Sport Hybrid? Then get in there and drive it and see how it feels to you. They have their benefits and their deficiencies and everything else, but what it matters is that the newer cars, most of them, and especially the ones you're talking about, are so reliable and such good cars that without hesitation, we'd buy it, but don't buy something you don't like. Isn't it more important to have something that you like and that you're excited about than almost anything else, given how reliable the newer cars are? So you're going to be the judge of that, and make it fun. If you're not a little bit passionate about getting a new car, and that's a neat car, by the way, that's a really cool car. So hop on it without hesitation and get what you like.
10: Well, actually, we were in Chicago for 2 weeks, and we always rent a car. And we rented a Civic Sport, but it was not the hybrid model. It was just kind of a plane, but it was so cool to drive. I'm like, maybe I want to buy one of these. I have a 13 Nissan Altima 2013. It's like, whatever the heck. And so then I was looking it up, like, maybe I want to buy one. And I noticed they have a hybrid, has more cool things on the car. And so I'm like,
11: Yeah, there's no reason not to. They're neat. They have so many things that you'd really like with that, too. Drive it, see how it is. If you were my customer and we had this conversation, I'd tell you, bring that dang thing by when you buy it, and we'll all just go around it and think it's neat with you. So I'm excited for you.
4: Linda, thanks for the call. We got 2 minutes left in the show, and Bryce says we have one more person on hold. Bryce, who's up next?
8: We got Ashley in Queen Creek with a 2011 Chevy Traverse.
11: Good morning, Ashley.
12: Hey, how are you?
11: Good, good. What have you got?
12: So in my Traverse, when I am at higher speeds, like 70 on the freeway, and I turn to the right, like a good sweeping turn to the right, it feels like the body of the car wants to roll to the left, like the suspension or something. The steering is fine, but it feels like the body is trying to roll. So it kind of jerks and feels like it's going to float or roll to the left, like tip over almost.
11: Go ahead, Tom. You had input.
0: So and we're going to get to this really, really quick. I'm going to throw some things out there. We could have a bad strut or spring within the strut. More likely the spring than the strut is weak and letting that front fall down when you're going on a left-hand turn. You can have a tire without enough air in it. You could have a tire on the front that is not at the same diameter on one side than the other. Those are the things that come to mind. Something to just just roll with that. Have a great day.
12: Thank you.
11: All right, good luck.
4: Thanks for the calls. Guys, thanks so much for coming in.
3: Yeah, welcome, and welcome everyone back next week when Matt's back from his little hiatus.
4: Fingers crossed, right?
3: Yeah, and really, other than that, everyone have a great weekend. And Tom, Polly, Jeff, Kurt, thank you so much for hanging out with us on the weekend. Everyone have a cool weekend. And remember, Summer of Love, stop in a shop and donate a dollar.
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4: From ABC News, I'm Mike Dubosky. The Trump administration is continuing to face tough questions about the deal in Gaza that the president says includes Hamas giving up its weapons. Former top-ranking CIA officer Daryl Blocker says Iran looms large over the discussion.
5: Iran is inextricably linked to Hezbollah in Lebanon, to the Khatib Hezbollah in Iraq, to the Houthis in Yemen, and of course to the Muslim Brotherhood offshoot Hamas in the Gaza Strip.
4: Meanwhile, the war in Ukraine is showing no signs of abating.
6: Authorities say Russia launched a deadly missile attack on Kyiv. Ukrainian military officials say a barrage of more than 200 ballistic missiles and drones hit the capital city overnight. New video shows damages to residential buildings, a school, and the Lithuanian embassy. The mayor of Kyiv says at least 9 people were killed and 30 injured, including 4 children. Russia's defense ministry says the latest strike aimed to target Ukraine's logistic facilities and military sites.
4: ABC's Mary Bruce. The battle over the reflecting pool in Washington, D.C. is heating up, with Interior Secretary Doug Burgum now defending his agency after yesterday's motion to dismiss the vandalism case. The opinion, written by U.S. Attorney Jeanine Pirro, suggested the Interior Department failed to provide the U.S. Attorney's Office adequate information. 6 months after the disappearance of Nancy Guthrie, her daughter Savannah shared another message today saying her family's hearts are in ruins. Yesterday, the Pima County Sheriff's Office released 2 ransom notes.
7: The first note, and they are redacted, from the Sheriff's Department, saying, "Hello, Savannah. We have your mother, Nancy. She is safe but scared. She'll be held for a ransom, and once payment is received, she will be released unharmed. We will be holding her for a maximum of 7 days. You'll need to send Bitcoin in the amount of $4 million before 5 p.m. on Thursday, the 5th.
4: ABC's Alex Stone, the second note, claimed Guthrie had died. 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
11: Good afternoon. KTAR News time is 12:02. I'm Troy Barrett. Under a new federal water rights proposal, in order to stave off a crisis in the Colorado River, Arizona, California, and Nevada would need to take less water from the river. Sarah Porter, the director of the Kyle Center for Water Policy, says this does not solve the problem of reduced water supplies.
12: This environmental impact statement and what we expect from the 2-year operational plans are just, you know, they give us maybe 1 year of clarity We're still not where we need to be. It's too big a problem. We're not there.
11: The Arizona Department of Water Resources says the proposed cuts will devastate its water users and the economy. The Central Arizona Project says the proposal doesn't accurately portray Arizona's water rights. Arizona Attorney General Chris May is joining a lawsuit with a group of other states to challenge a federal rule that she says would undermine the Affordable Care Act. The rule would change the standards for health plans offered on the ACA in the year 2027 and would limit coverage, which would leave consumers facing higher out-of-pocket charges. The U.S. Department of Health and Human Services estimates that this new rule would cause 2 million people to lose their health insurance coverage in 2027.
9: This infection is one of the most contagious infections that are known to man.
11: The Northern Arizona measles outbreak that began last year was concluded in June, but this highly infectious disease has spread to Maricopa County. Dr. Joel Tariquez with the Arizona Department of Health Services says that there is a concern about measles cases in the state's most populated county, with 25 Maricopa County cases reported this year.
9: I think that is the main message, that we know this infection. We know how to prevent it. We know this vaccine has been very effective for many years.
11: He says one factor for its spread is in recent years, vaccination rates have declined. Let's go and check traffic now from the Valley Chevy Dealers Traffic Center. We have a crash at 19th Avenue and Greenway. Also a crash at 19th Avenue and Hatcher. Both of those in Phoenix. Be on the lookout for emergency crews responding there. We do have some pretty dangerous weather ahead of us still through the weekend and into the first part of next week. An extreme heat warning still in effect through Monday night. Expect dangerously hot conditions for the next several days. And we do have a slight chance for some storms back into the forecast starting Tuesday night. 116 to forecast high today, 115 tomorrow, 114 on Monday. It is 106 now in Avondale. 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I'm Troy Barrett on Arizona's News Station.
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13: That's right. Saturday afternoon. It's a heat wave. 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Didn't you say, like, was 60-some-odd?
14: 64 new listings this month.
13: Wow.
14: So, you know, we're known as being the cash buyers, and, you know, it drives me nuts. We throw out checks, you know, we send checks out to about 150,000.
15: And 100% checks. You can cash them.
14: No. It's just kind of an idea of what we get on the home, not knowing, you know, on the average, right? A lot of homes need a lot of work and need a roof or need ACs or have been dated. So it's basically a percentage of the Zillow amount that we send out there to give people an idea of what the cash offer would be. Well, some people get really offended by that number.
13: You've been saying this for a while now. I think it's time for you guys to put the checks on the back burner.
15: No such thing as bad publicity.
13: Right? Is that what it is?
14: It's not that, because honestly, we buy a bunch of homes and sometimes they're above the check. You know, it just depends on the condition of the home. And somebody that has... And I get it, right? If somebody has a house that's completely remodeled and looks beautiful, and their Zillow amount says $500,000, they get a check for $410,000 in the mail. You know, it looks like, oh, this guy's trying to steal my house. Mm-hmm. It's not the case. The case is, hey, every single house is different, and sometimes that Zillow amount is not correct. Sometimes it's higher, sometimes it's lower. It's just kind of a ballpark figure of where the house should be. So, you know, it just, I understand where people could get upset about it, but it also, there's a lot of people that would, if they got that number because of the condition of their home, they'd be very, very excited.
16: They'd be like, oh, heck yeah.
14: Yeah. So, and we get that a lot. And sometimes those come in and we go higher. And sometimes the house needs like literally everything. And we're, you know, several tens of thousands of dollars lower than that check amount.
16: Yeah.
14: It just depends. But that's what we're known for, is buying houses, right?
16: Mm-hmm.
14: What a lot of people don't know is we actually list a lot of houses, hence 64 new listings this month.
16: Not only that, last you guys move a lot of houses. These aren't just listings so you can say you've got good numbers. It's crazy how
15: many
16: you guys
15: tell them what to price it at. You have a intelligent offer where a lot of these other agents will tell you higher, and so they go with them even though they never sell the house. Right?
14: 40% of our listings right now are pending. 40%, which is humongous, you know, and it's because we know how to price a home. Mm-hmm. You know, I was at a house the other day, and the house is worth somewhere around 350 fixed up, mm-hmm. right? 350 fixed up. This house needed everything. And I'm like, man, you're probably, if we could put it on the market, but it's probably going to be, you know, about 300,000, maybe 275 to 300 in that ballpark, because it needed literally everything in the house.
16: New roof, new AC, new tiles, new insides, new kitchen, new.
14: Yeah, and they had an agent come out and said, "Oh, I can get you 400,000 the way it sits," you know. And I'm like, that, and I literally looked at him and said, "That agent should have their license pulled."
16: Yeah,
14: they're doing you no justice in doing that, and it's frustrating because you know you give false hope to people just to get a listing, and it's wrong. I had another one; it was a $750,000 home fixed up, and they said, I mean, literally, this house needed over $100,000 worth of work. It had an empty pool, it needed a new roof. The AC was 20 years old,
15: which is fine,
14: and it. And it needed, like, literally, you know, it was a 30-year-old home that had, you know, needed carpet and paint and floor, everything.
16: Mm-hmm.
14: Fixtures, the kitchen was original. And they had an agent say they can get them $800,000 the way it sat. And I'm like, here's the comps. Let me show them to you.
16: Yeah.
14: You know, these are the...
16: Does the observable reality change their mindset, or do they just still lock in on the numbers?
15: Hey, Doug, talk a little bit about the comps. Like, what do you look at?
14: Well, you know, Kevin, there's a lot of homes. You know, we're looking in a square mile radius.
15: About a mile around their house,
14: yeah,
15: right?
14: Yeah, and the nice thing about some of these newer homes, especially in the East Valley, is there's a lot of cookie-cutter homes that have exact model match comps. And I can show you an exact model match that sold for $750 that had everything redone.
16: Mm-hmm.
14: And I'm sitting there going, how do you think that you're going to get $50,000 more when your house needs $100,000 worth of work?
16: Right. Look, house A, house B, there's no comparison.
14: It does not. I go, they're just trying to get you to sign on the dotted line so that they can, you know, move down with the offer. You know, I was looking at the Cronfer report for this week. And hold on, let me get it out because I don't want to say anything.
16: The Cronfer report is a report that they send out to all your realtors that basically goes through the market statistics and gives you a snapshot of what the market's looking
15: right.
16: at.
15: Right, in Arizona, just Arizona
16: specifically Arizona, yeah. Maricopa County and whatnot.
14: The Southeast Valley is the main region moving in favor of buyer's market at the moment. Santan Valley this month, down 9%. Tempe, minus 8%. Chandler, minus 6%. Maricopa, minus 5%. I mean, there is a predominantly list of 12 cities moving in this direction, which means down. Queen Creek only went from down 4%, but is stuck at the bottom of the table. Once again, we have 8 cities in a seller's market, 4 balanced, and 8 in a buyer's market. And what's interesting, the ones that are moving up toward a seller's market is Paradise. It's the higher end stuff.
16: Mm-hmm. So Scottsdale, Paradise Valley.
14: Yep. Scottsdale is one. Queen Paradise Creek. Valley is one. Cave Creek is one.
16: Yeah, that's it.
14: Peoria is one. And Surprise, which is actually a surprise, went up 4%.
15: What's Gilbert? So, what's Gilbert?
14: Gilbert is down 2%.
15: Okay.
16: Not far.
15: What about Mesa?
14: I just closed it out, Kevin.
16: Yeah, I know.
14: Mesa is down 3%.
16: Okay. 3%.
14: Right. Yeah. Tempe is down 8%. Buckeye's down 4%. Chandler's down 6%. Phoenix is stagnant, 0. So, yeah, Avondale's down 1%. Yeah.
15: That's crazy because generally you think about a market where it goes up around 10% per year, right? That's kind of the gauge that
14: Well, that, I mean, that's the
15: overall.
14: If you're looking at the historical number on homes, but the problem is too, you got inflation. So even though you know the numbers are not coming down that much from where it was, the cost of money is so much more, and so the actual your home value, even though it might have only gone down a certain percentage, is you know the amount of money that you have to spend to get that house is just much a lot more.
15: So, yeah, and even fixing it up, right? 10 years ago, you could do probably 20 grand and remodel a house. Now it's close to 100 grand, right? I mean, it's insane.
14: On average, even if we're doing hardly, you know, if we're just
15: minimal
14: refreshing the home and putting in a new kitchen, putting in new flooring, paint, you're $55,000 on a 1600 square foot house. You know, if you're putting in new cabinets and doing and that
15: and
14: stuff.
15: And it used to be about 20, right? I mean, it's more than double.
14: It's more than double. Yeah. And that doesn't even include, you know, pools. If you have a pool that's empty, you know, so many people decide, okay, I don't want to pay for a pool anymore. And you know, the electricity bill is getting out of control and I don't feel like taking care of it. So they'll drain the pool. Mm-hmm. It's the absolute worst thing you could do. Okay. Because number one, your pool is, you know, once that sun hits it, it's going to start cracking. So you're going to have to resurface the whole pool. If you leave that thing empty for 6 months, you're going to wind up having to resurface the pool, which is
15: and the equipment,
14: which
15: goes
14: is $15,000. Yeah. Then you have the equipment because you have no water running through it. It's going to all dry out and crack. Mm-hmm. So you're going to have to do all new equipment. So you're looking at probably about a $25,000 fix. And some people are like, well, I don't care. I don't need the pool anyway. I don't want the pool. Well, you know.
16: You realize that that's going to have to come out of whatever you're selling your house. That's going to devalue it by a lot.
14: It's even worse than that, Chris. You can't get a government loan. Unless,
15: yeah, you can't because it's health and safety because you can't have an empty pool. They're worried about someone falling in it.
16: Oh, you
15: can't.
16: So
15: you either have to cover it up or fill it with dirt.
14: Professionally cover it up, which means there's no way for you to get in there. You know, you have to put wood, which costs a lot of money, or bury it. A lot of people choose to bury it. Well, then, you know, it costs a bunch of money to do that. You got to bring in, you got to bring in a bunch of dirt and mm-hmm. Get everything done, and you got to get a permit and everything else. And then you don't want to be taxed on it. So you got to go through the city and do all that stuff. So, you know, it's, I tell people
15: it's like a $100,000 hole that you just ruined.
14: I tell you, you're better off letting it turn green and having the city come out and put a bunch of fish in it.
15: I thought that was the funniest thing when we talked about that last week.
16: No, they but honestly, there's no you could
15: have
16: turn
15: a koi
16: it into
15: pond.
16: A pond.
15: Yeah. Make it into a koi pond.
16: I mean, do that. It's way easier, way better. Get some fish in there to start eating the bugs and go at it.
14: Yeah, and figure out something what to do. You know, that's not a long term solution, right? It's just not.
15: But everybody's throwing fish in their pond.
16: Have you seen the new trend that's come out? Has been that they're natural ponds for people to swim in.
15: Yeah.
16: It's actually a new trend that people are coming out with for their homes, so that instead of getting into an actual chlorine or whatever filtered pool, these are actual ponds that people are putting.
14: I don't think that works in Arizona.
16: It's not going to work in AC.
15: I don't think
14: there's a reason you don't see a lot of ponds in Arizona.
16: You come up and
15: I'm not swimming in no green water. Oh, it's safe. Yeah,
14: I used to do it in New York, no problem. I'd go in New York, but Arizona, not going to happen.
16: Not happening, huh? Well, you know what? I got one of these snapshot things. Phoenix Agent Magazine put out a housing scorecard and was talking about a couple of the things that were. It's interesting. Number one was the interest rates. It says that. A year ago, we were looking at 6.74%. So right now, even though it's awful at 6.58%, it's down from where it was a year ago. That's good news.
14: That was the fastest first half we've ever had.
15: Actually, rates are higher than they were a year ago. False. Misinformation.
16: We'll get into that and a bunch more coming up with the Doug Hopkins Flipping Real Estate Radio Show right here on KTAR. Hang on.
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16: 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So check this out. It says last updated 7/29/26. So clearly, Phoenix Agent Magazine is coming out with some erroneous facts. You're saying that we're actually looking at a higher interest rate today than we were looking at a year ago, huh?
15: Yeah, I just pulled up the chart. You're showing 6.74. It's probably close to 6.8 right now.
16: Wow.
15: It's higher. Yeah.
16: It's even higher. This is just all bad news. A lot of this just seems like all bad. Housing starts are up, I guess. It says existing home sales. Those are up a little bit. So there's two positive things. New home sales post upside surprise in June. Seasonally adjusted annual rate of 628,000 homes topped the consensus estimate of 610,000 homes. It says that that's representing a 1.6% gain from May's rate of, what, 618,000 homes. This is according to the U.S. Census Bureau and the Department of Housing and Urban Development. It says we're down year over year, you know, but we're beating the estimates. So I don't know if we just planned that it was going to be so awful that we're beating it, or.
15: Well, you say awful, but, you know, every market has opportunity, right? I mean, yeah. It just depends on how you look at it. Right now, if you're looking to buy, this is the time to do it. Because with higher rates, you're limiting the amount of people that want to buy a home, which means there's not a lot of buyers. So while your rate will be higher, you can probably negotiate the sales price lower, get a bunch of incentives. You know, the seller can pay all your closing costs, do a buy down. It is funny because I'll talk about, oh, I'm waiting for the rates to go down. Well, then what's going to happen? Everybody is thinking like you.
16: Buy
15: at the same time, and things will cost more. So it's just all on how you look at it.
14: You know, I would say this. I wouldn't give up on, if you really, really want that home, I would go buy it. I wouldn't necessarily, as an investment, go out and buy a house in this market. But if it's something, what I've learned is, you know, delayed gratification is great for a spot and for a period of time. But if you're looking at, you know, the future of your family and your house, and it's something that's going to really change, you know, your lifestyle, and that's what you really want, then go do it. Go do it. I wouldn't let this hold you back, and you will be rewarded in the long run, because eventually that house is going to be worth more than what you paid for it, mm-hmm. you know, and probably within the next 5 years, let alone 10, because at every 10 year period, houses have been, no matter what you bought that house for, 10 years from that day, not for that day, but within the 10 year period, mm-hmm. that house is going to be worth more money than what you bought it historically.
16: And do you think people now, I mean, this is so much gloom and doom and whatnot. You think people just really need to just make the move if that's what they want to do and quit being apprehensive?
15: Well,
16: I think that's good advice.
15: We always say this, beat it to, you know, you marry the house, date the rate. Because, you know, you don't have to have that rate the whole time through the mm-hmm. 30 years. If rates drop, you can refinance. And And that's the key is that, yeah, you might be paying more now, but like in a year from now, maybe the rates drop and you refinance, you lower your payment $200-$300 a month.
16: So. And if there's like a certain neighborhood that you can't ever think of getting into and you see an opportunity or a house that you just could never imagine would be perfect for you and your family, you got to pull the trigger on it.
15: Doug knows this. He sees it all the time. There's a lot of desperate sellers where they have them on the market for 60, 90, 120 days. They got to get out. So they're willing to, you know, be really aggressive. Go down on the price and fix the roof. They'll give you new ACs, even though they may not need it.
14: Yeah, there's no way to sugarcoat it, right?
15: Yeah.
14: You got one out of every houses that's put on the market that is not selling. And there's a reason that they're not selling. And it all has to do with price.
16: Mm-hmm.
14: And what the seller is willing to, you know, give up and what the buyer is willing to pay. You know, and a lot of times there's a huge delta between those two numbers. And so anybody that calls me up, you know, we got a ton of people that call up, you know, daily that have their home listed for, like Kevin was saying, 60, 90, 120 days. We're putting in an offer on one that's been on the market for 300 days.
16: Wow.
15: Almost a year.
14: 10 months. And hasn't sold. And they literally just came down $100,000. They should have done that 8 months ago, 9 months ago. But, you know, the sellers are holding on and holding on and holding on until they can't hold on anymore. And some people just draw a line in the sand. And for whatever reason, they say, that's my number. That's the number that I need to get to leave. And sometimes that number is a true number. Like, they can't move on if they don't net a certain amount of money.
16: Uh-huh.
14: And sometimes it's just like, nope, I want this because I want it. And that's it.
16: And they just figure that it's magically going to happen, huh?
14: Yeah.
15: Well, it is crazy because it does get psychological. And I've seen it just on my side when I do pre-approvals. There was a seller that insisted their house was worth $1 million. And it wasn't. But
14: I get that all the time.
15: But they want that. They want to tell their friends and their family they sold their house. But they were willing to give up like almost $100,000 in incentives because it was they were able to do all these fix ups, all this stuff. They were willing to give all these concessions just so they can say they sold it for $1 million. Or if they sold it for $900,000, they would have sold it immediately and not had to pay all that.
16: Yeah.
15: So it's just it does get crazy sometimes in their mind, like, well, I want to tell my friends and my family that look how much we made on this house, even though they don't tell them about all they gave up.
16: Mm-hmm.
15: So I see that constantly, and there's a number in their head, and it kind of gets stuck there. It's kind of a weird phenomenon. I don't know if you've seen that too, right?
14: Where I see it every day, Kevin.
16: Yeah. Yeah.
15: But it's crazy because they're not thinking of the bottom line of what they're going to take home. They're thinking of, oh, I want to be able to say I sold it for this, or, you know, this number is stuck in their head and they just can't get off it.
14: Yeah. For me, you know, I think a lot of people, and I run into this all the time as well. They'll see the Zillow number is say $500,000.
16: Yeah.
14: And that house is worth $500,000 fixed up. And they think because they're going to sell it off market and, you know, it needs a little bit, that if they sell it to me for $450,000, then that's a deal. I'm getting a deal.
16: Yeah.
14: Right.
16: That's clearly in their mind.
14: Yes. But what's not understood, and this is why I go out there and I'm completely transparent. I show them like, hey, I'm going to pay all of your closing costs, which includes, you know, the title insurance fees, the escrow fees, the HOA transfer fees, mm-hmm. all the junk fees that are in there. I'm going to pay a co-broke. So I can sell it myself for free, but I'm going to pay a co-broke of 3%. And then I'm going to have to pay another set of closing costs. So I got three sets of closing costs, mine and yours when I buy it, another one when I sell it, a 3% co-broke, all the transfer fees, and then we throw utilities in there. It's just 7% hard costs that I'm going to pay for, but I have to account for it in the offer.
16: Mm-hmm.
14: So all of a sudden you take $500,000.
16: So what's 7% on $500,000
14: is
16: $35,000. Yeah. That's a chunk right out of the box you're picking up on top of whatever that offer is.
14: Yep. So that's $35,000. So that's $465,000, right?
16: Uh-huh.
14: And then so say that house needs a kitchen and it needs
16: and a roof.
14: Flooring and it needs a roof. And it needs like $75,000. In repairs and upgrades in order for it to be.
16: Yeah, so you're at 65, so you're going to drop it down to 390.
14: So that's 390, and then that's my break even, right? And
16: then
14: I'd like to make a profit, and I try to make a 10% profit, but you know, so let's say I just make a $30,000 profit on that.
16: Mm-hmm.
14: So that's 360 offer. So, you know, you see the Zillow amount.
16: Mm-hmm. Or at 500
14: and then all of a sudden check amount too, yeah. Mm-hmm. You know, a check amount that comes in at 410. because, you know, if it needs nothing, that's about where we're
16: because you didn't know that it needed a roof, right, and it needed a kitchen, etc.
14: So you're wanting $450 and I come out and I offer you $360 and then I'm the bad guy. But literally that makes me $30,000. And that's if the $75,000, there's all sorts of stuff.
16: That's if everything works perfectly. Yes.
14: Right. Yeah, because we're not doing an inspection either. So we don't know what the electric is or the plumbing, or a lot of times we're running into all this, the septics. Man, septics have been just an issue lately. I don't know what's going on with septics, but that's been a very big issue. But and the plumbing, you know, we're having, you know, when you get when you put your house on the market regularly, you're going to have an inspection and they're going in and they're viewing the lines now, the plumbing lines, because everything is, a lot of times when you move in, you know, all these drains and whatnot are getting plugged up and it costs a fortune to dig it up and they're underneath the house and or going to the going to the street, and it costs a lot of money to get those all done. So there, a lot of people are going in there filming them, you going down and putting cameras down and filming the drains and pipes and everything else to make sure, and we're not doing any of that, but mm-hmm. but when you know, you get a $10,000, you get hammered for 10 grand because you have a broken pipe somewhere and you have to dig up everything, that happens a lot. So that $30,000 could go to $20,000. I've seen the $30,000 go to zero. I've also seen the $30,000 go to $40,000. Mm-hmm. You know, but so you never know, but it's usually in the opposite direction.
15: People have asked me this. Why is it? Because most of the guys that pay cash, they do inspections. How are you able to just walk into a house without doing all the, you know, the intricate inspection?
16: Yeah,
15: how are you
16: able to do that and make an offer?
15: So
14: I've been doing this for a long, long time, and I have an idea based on the number of homes that we've done of how much a house is going to cost, plus or minus. But right. I know, you know, there's always variables. I've had people tell me that's a new roof. It turns out it wasn't a new roof. You know, is all sorts of variables, but I can go in there and be pretty specific on
16: just
14: the number
16: eyeballing and
14: get
16: it done
14: by
16: eye.
15: And that's what's great, because like you said, most of these guys are doing an inspection and then they're going to drop their price 20, 30 grand
14: exactly.
15: from what they told
16: Don't
15: you.
16: Don't let it happen. Listen to Doug.
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16: Good afternoon. It is 12:30 here on KTAR. I'm Troy Barrett.
24: This helicopter, it's used a lot.
16: The helicopter he's talking about is the partnership between the Phoenix Police Department and the Phoenix Fire Department. It's the helicopter they use for the most difficult rescues. It's going to be out of service for maintenance until sometime in October. The helicopter is operated and flown by the Phoenix Police, and it's the only aircraft in the Phoenix Police fleet that has a hoist used to lift those injured hikers directly into the helicopter. Phoenix Fire says that they have some other tools to get to those hikers that need to be rescued, including other helicopters from other law enforcement agencies that can land and drop off rescue crews for those mountain rescues.
25: We currently have 40 confirmed deaths.
16: Heat-related deaths this summer are trending higher than last year, on top of the 40 confirmed heat deaths in Maricopa County so far this year. Another 400 are currently under investigation. Deputy Director of Maricopa Department of Public Health, Kelly Donnelly-Williams, explains a possible reason.
25: Our overnight temperatures have been particularly high this year. We've seen unprecedented high heat, and we're particularly concerned about individuals who are living outside this time of year.
16: If you or anyone that you know is in need of heat relief, you should call 211. Let's go and check traffic now from the Valley Chevy Dealers Traffic Center. We do have a crash on 19th Avenue and Greenway, as well as 19th Avenue and Hatcher. Be on the lookout for that. Weather-wise, it's going to be a hot one for the next several days. Still have that extreme heat warning in effect through Monday night. 116 your forecast high today. It's 105 now in Apache Junction. 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I'm Troy Barrett on Arizona's news station, KTAR News.
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16: 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Doug and the gang, they're available at, well, hold on. Got to get that out there every so often. Yeah. So, hey, you're looking like you're losing weight. What's going on? Are you still doing this diet?
14: I am.
16: Are you sticking to it?
14: Doug's 49 hard. Absolutely.
16: 49 hard.
14: 49 hard.
16: That doesn't sound right. So
14: Jeez, let's keep this clean. So the five things I'm doing is, number one, working out at least 30 minutes a day.
16: Mm-hmm.
14: Number two, only eating from 12 till 6 every day. Number three, following a diet, which is a low-carb diet. Number four, let's see, what's number four? No alcohol.
16: Ah.
14: And what's number five? At least 10,000 steps a day.
16: Okay.
14: So those are the five parameters in being able to, and Kyle, maybe a little checkbox, maybe a little app so I get to check off.
16: Awesome.
14: I will tell you that checking off those boxes is one of my favorite things to do daily.
16: I know. You were saying last week it like kind of lights you up, gets you inspired.
14: It does. So this weekend I'll finish up the first 3 weeks and down 15 pounds. So I'm averaging about 5 pounds a week. And I've been doing it. And to Kevin's credit, I've been playing pickleball too.
15: Yes,
14: I have a tonal machine at home, and which I've been working out. And you work out 14 days straight on that tonal machine. It's tough, man. You know, I usually work out when I do work when I'm in my fitness little ride there. I usually work out 3 to 4 times a week. So working out every single day, it makes you a little cranky.
16: A little cranky, that's for sure.
14: So, but yesterday I played. We had a bunch of people come over at 6:30 a.m. and we played pickleball inside my RV garage at my house, and played for over an hour. It was only my second real time playing pickleball.
16: Yeah,
14: and won 2 out of 3 games.
16: Nice.
14: So it was pretty cool, and I was sweating like crazy.
15: Like, you know, I checked my email. I don't remember.

0: Wait, what's going on? Are you still doing this diet?
1: I am.
0: Are you sticking to it?
1: Doug's 49 hard, absolutely.
0: 49 hard.
1: 49 hard.
0: That doesn't sound right. So
1: Jeez, let's keep this clean. So the five things that I'm doing is, number one, working out at least 30 minutes a day.
0: Mm-hmm.
1: Number two, only eating from 12 till 6 every day. Number three, following a diet, which is a low-carb diet. Number four, let's see, what's number four? No alcohol.
0: Ah.
1: And what's number five? Number five, at least 10,000 steps a day.
0: Okay.
1: So those are the five parameters and being able to, and Kyle, maybe a little checkbox, maybe a little app so I get to check off.
0: Awesome.
1: I will tell you that checking off those boxes is one of my favorite things to do daily.
0: I know. You were saying last week it like kind of lights you up, gets you inspired.
1: It does. So this weekend I'll finish up the first 3 weeks and down 15 pounds. So I'm averaging about 5 pounds a week. And I've been doing it. And to Kevin's credit, I've been playing pickleball too. So
2: yes,
1: I have a tonal machine at home, which I've been working out. And you work out 14 days straight on that tonal machine. It's tough, man. You know, I usually work out when I do work when I'm in my fitness little ride there. I usually work out 3 to 4 times a week. So working out every single day, it makes you a little cranky.
0: A little cranky, that's for sure.
1: So, but yesterday I played. We had a bunch of people come over at 6:30 a.m. and we played pickleball inside my RV garage at my house, and played for over an hour. It was only my second real time playing pickleball.
0: Yeah,
1: and won 2 out of 3 games.
2: Nice.
1: So it was pretty cool, and I was sweating like crazy. Like,
2: you know, I bullets. Checked my email. I don't remember getting the
1: no,
2: invite.
1: No, I don't want anybody that's really good there, Kevin.
0: Right.
1: You know, I want, you know, it's again, the second time I've ever.
2: I can teach you.
1: But I don't want to be taught.
0: See, I'm going to throw a couple stats your way just so that you're in the know.
2: He's got anti-pickleball in here. I know
0: 67,000 people went to the ER in 2023 for pickleball-related injuries. The average age of these yahoos, 64 years old.
1: All right, okay, so I'm 55. Well, I'm good.
0: 64.3.
2: But think about all the lives it saved from people that are out there being healthy.
0: Over $64 million in injury costs. Most common injury, an Achilles tear. You're going to be hobbling around after some sort of a wicked Achilles.
2: A little bit. Just stretch.
1: I was stretching, and I can tell you this. My brain and my legs do not talk to each other
0: like the same way they used to.
1: I'm like, I can get that. I can get that. My brain is like, I can get that. And my legs are like, yeah, I'm not going that fast, brother. cannot do it.
2: Well, to be fair, you know, back in the day, as a bigger guy, you were way faster than you looked. Right. And we would have bets. He would pay bar tabs he'd go and race them in the parking lot of the bar. And generally you would win. There was the one time you fell, but most of the time you win.
1: So Kevin, I played with two kids in their 20s and one kid in his 30s. I call them kids. And I held my own, and I was better than the guy in the 30s. And he's a big athlete, Joel. You know, Joel, intake guys. He's an athlete.
2: Yes.
1: You know, he played ball and I was running around so they're all yesterday all day at work. They kept going, I can't believe Doug at 55 is a better athlete than you, Joel. And it was driving him nuts.
2: That's great.
1: Well, you got to invite my second me. Time. He's played a bunch.
2: Yeah. No, listen, I'd love to come out there and teach people. I've taught probably 20 people at my house. So just little things. And did you figure out the scoring? Did you understand it?
1: Well, I let them take score, but I pretty much know it
2: understand
1: now.
2: It.
1: Yeah, yeah. Right. It's a little confusing that 2-2-1, 2-2-2, 2-3-2. Yeah,
2: there's three scores. You'll figure it out, though.
1: Yeah, no, I got it. It's I have trouble. There's two things I have trouble with. Forgetting to switch sides after a point, and then hitting it without and having to have it bounce on the return or the serve.
2: Yeah.
1: So I messed up a couple times just going up and slamming it because it's right there, you know. And
0: when somebody serves you, you just want
2: to let it bounce. So when you serve it, you have to, when they return it, you have to let it bounce first.
1: Yes.
2: And then after that, you can hit it in the air or let it bounce either way.
1: Yeah.
0: Okay.
1: Yeah. Yeah. So it's fun and it's a workout. It is a workout. Yeah. I sweat more doing that than the tonal, and it's more cardio. So my My hope is to do 4 days lifting.

0: 3 days playing pickleball.
1: I'm so excited for you to play. Then pretty soon you can come.
0: I won't. I just it just won't right dominate. Now. It won't dominate my life like it will you, Kevin. I mean, you go away and
1: I know you guys are dying to know, but last week I did win the tournament. Every Wednesday really? We put up money.
0: We've already talked enough about the pickleball on this thing. I'm going right.
1: to wait. What are you? Yeah,
2: well,
1: what
2: hold
1: you
2: got on real us? Quick here, just so you know,
3: pickleball is doomed, and I say that as somebody who plays it 3 times a week and absolutely loves it. Last month, Apollo, one of the biggest private equity firms on the planet, got involved in a pickleball-adjacent business. They wrote a $225 million check into it. One of the major gear manufacturers making stuff for pickleball has lost nearly $14 million since it started. And one of the biggest franchisors helping people open up pickleball facilities, well, they stopped selling new franchises recently.
2: So just so you know, man.
1: Well, they are oversaturating.
2: Yeah.
0: Well, not only that, I mean, you get a racket, right? You know, and you get some,
1: it's a paddle,
0: some balls. Yeah. Whatever. And how many times are you replacing that racket, right? I still have the same racquetball racket that I've had for 25 years.
1: You'll see as you get better, you will understand.
2: You're going to need a way
1: I probably
2: more
1: replace
2: hardcore.
1: Mine every 6 months or so. Goodness. Just because it wears out. And
2: yeah. You know, it says the growth was driven by baby boomers who aged out of tennis into pickleball. It says the demographic is now aging out of pickleball, too, because they're dying.
1: well, there's a lot of young people playing.
2: Yeah, it says the
0: how
2: youngest,
0: much is a racket? You got me 4 rackets.
1: It's a paddle. Generally, the really good ones now are $250 to $300, which is outrageous.
0: But, yeah. Well, the ones that you got me that you said were great were like, no, they're like $75.
1: Yeah.
0: And I bought 4 of them.
1: Yeah.
0: And I'm glad I do because a lot of people come over, they don't have their own rackets. So.
1: Yeah, no, the paddles are that you
2: paddles
1: have are
2: paddles.
1: Those are decent. They're for beginners and even good players can play with them. But as you get better, you want more control. It's
2: whole thing.
1: Yeah, I got the boomstick for the record.
2: Just so you know.
0: I mean, there's nothing wrong with my rackets.
2: God,
1: they're paddles.
0: Rackets to me.
2: It's a racket as far as I'm concerned.
1: It is a racket. They do rip you off.
2: 100%. Yeah, it says right here that you don't know what the biggest thing. It says that the gym franchise model was structurally broken from the start. Franchises work because most members never show up to the gym. Pickleball players actually come and play.
1: Yeah, it's not like they're just, no. Oh, I'm going to go to the gym tomorrow and you never go. No,
2: yeah,
1: they go
2: awful.
1: And play. And it's crowded. And
2: that's what they said.
1: The amount of space that you need, you know, to have I mean, it takes up a lot of real estate.
2: So it says in 2026 franchise data, the typical operator who was earning under 5% return on a 1.2 to 2.1% or $2.1 million investment. Imagine, Doug, if you made less than 5% on $2.1 million. That's just crazy.
0: No, I'd rather give away hard money.
1: Well, I think what happened is the explosion happened, and the ones that first, like King's Court, some of these other places, they did well, and then it got oversaturated. There's so many places now, and even the old malls and stuff are converting to pickleball, which is great, but I think they got a little excited.
2: So just so you know, it says right here, the equipment market's no better. Over 1,000 paddle brands exist, but roughly 20 Chinese factories make all of them.
1: Of course they do. Of course they
2: Your
1: do.
2: Boomstick. They just add a pretty price tag and a nice wrapper on that, and you buy it all day, don't you?
1: All day.
2: Yep. Goodness.
0: Yes. How long do you go through the balls?
1: Balls don't last very long in the summer here.
0: You play outside.
1: Yeah. I love playing outside. There's a lot of indoor courts, but I'd rather play outside. They have these new balls called the Lifetime balls, which are much, much better quality. But
2: they still make that tink sound that makes everybody nuts.
1: Yeah, it's the paddle actually that does that. But I would tell you that probably a month is how long they last. If you keep them out of the sun and everything, I think you can go a little longer. But the new Lifetime balls, they actually do. I think they last a lot longer. They just came out not too
0: like
1: long.
0: Like a lifetime.
2: Not that long.
1: What great marketing. Oh, my gosh.
2: That's not how long that lasts.
0: Yeah,
2: that'd be ridiculous. All right. Fed holds interest rates steady, but 3 officials dissent in favor of a hike. I thought this was kind of interesting. The Federal Reserve held interest rates steady for the 5th consecutive policy meeting this year amid the rebound of oil prices driven by a renewed tensions in the Middle East. We talk about this all the time. Yes. This is predominantly what is controlling the interest rate right now, right. Is the war or the whatever this they want to call that over there in Iran. It says the central bank voted in a split decision to hold its benchmark interest rate in the range of 3.5 to 3.75%. Minneapolis Fed President, it looks like it's Neil Kasarki, Dallas Fed President Lori Logan, and Cleveland Fed President Beth Hammack dissented, preferring to raise the rates by a quarter percentage point.
1: Yeah. I mean, we have inflation, and generally with inflation, you got to raise the rates. And I'm, it's not good news. It's a necessary evil. I'm glad they kept it the same, but at some point, if things don't turn around, they're going to raise them. It's just the reality of the situation. If you don't, inflation can get way out of control. So
0: is that a question to me?
2: Yeah, well, I'm just curious, what do you think on this thing? It says that with it being them keeping it close, do you think that the Dow dropped a little bit? What do you think? Do you think they should be raising it, or do you think they should be keeping it where it's at?
0: I'm going to plead the Fifth Amendment. Okay.
1: On advice of your attorney.
2: Doug wins timing. Wait, and joke
1: what,
2: of the week.
1: What color
2: here.
1: Is your shirt, Doug?
0: I plead the Fifth Amendment.
2: Coming
1: that
2: back,
1: was crazy.
2: More of the Doug Hopkins Flippin' Real Estate Radio Show right here on KTAR. You're busted on that one, man.

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3: So, I couldn't help myself.
0: About as well-timed as possible, too. So, interesting. Home buying demand slows as mortgage rates hit the highest level in a year. U.S. pending home sales.
4: Wait, I thought you said last year it was higher. Did you have a stat
3: in a
4: there
3: year.
4: Before?
3: Said in a year.
0: In a year, okay. Mister. It says U.S. pending home sales fell to their lowest level since early April during the 4 weeks ending July the 26th, dropping 1.7% in the last week alone. Home buying demand is declining partly because mortgage rates are rising. It says that the daily average rose to 6.85 at the end of last week, which is closer to what you were talking about, huh?
4: Yep.
0: And it says that the highest level in over a year, there's been little relief on the horizon. It'll be interesting to see how your predictions end up at the end of the year. Were you guys expecting it to be about like
4: this? I don't think we knew about the Iran thing back in December.
0: No, I think that was a definite.
3: I think I'm going to be pretty close.
0: Yeah?
3: Yeah, I think I'm going to be pretty close because I said it wouldn't move much in 2026. I remember saying that, and that 2027 is when I thought we would have a, you know, interest rates dropping and stuff. But, it's well over half a year, right? It's August 1st today.
0: Yeah.
4: Wow.
0: I can't even believe we're in August.
4: Already August. Jeez.
0: Yeah. Kids going back to school in five more days. I mean,
4: kids are already at school.
0: Well, in certain areas. Depends, yeah. Mesa comes back coming up on Thursday.
4: I go by Gilbert and you can't even drive down the road anymore.
3: So I don't know if I talked about this last week or not, but every quarter we give away, you know, we have a certain percentage of money that
0: you guys pull aside for charity.
3: Yes. And so what I decided to do, instead of me giving the money to and usually I try to not do charities, I try to do somebody that needs it or an organization that 100% of the money goes to the people and we can see actually the people.
4: So it's
3: that
4: not
3: helps.
4: An NGO and it's
3: not, it's none of that. We don't just give the money to charity. But this quarter I decided, you know what, we had about $30,000 to give away. And so what I decided to do, we have 27 people that work for my company, and I gave everybody $1,000 cash.
4: Oh,
3: and
4: oh,
3: I, cool. And I said, go out and find. So I called a mandatory meeting. Mm-hmm. It came in at 8 o'clock in the morning, a couple of Tuesdays ago. And I said, I gave everyone an envelope with $1,000 cash in it. And I said, go find somebody that needs this money. You can combine them if you want. You can split it up. You can do whatever you want to do. It just needs to go to somebody that's needs it. And then we're going to meet back here a week from today at 8 a.m. as well. And we're going to talk about, you know, who you gave that to and why and tell the stories. And, you know, it was a really one of the coolest things I've ever done as a head of this company. Because, you know, it shows people, you know, that don't ordinarily give, you know, they're good people, but, you know,
0: sometimes it's too strapped to be able to have that. Yeah.
3: And most of the people that work for me, there's some people that are new that haven't made money yet, but most of the people that have been with me for a while have made really good money, but don't really take into consideration, like, hey, you know, it's all about me. Let me give some money to, you know, somebody else that needs it more than I do. And to have that kind of money and to see the story and to listen to the stories, because we went around the room.
0: How moving were those?
3: It was awesome. And not only that, it's caused people to go and dive into their own selves and to look into, hey, what else can I do? It's not necessarily money, but time.
0: And giving back time. And volunteering and helping where you can.
4: Can you share one of the stories maybe?
3: I can share a couple of them. One of them was, it was a kid named King, and he had his cancer, and he was in the, he was at the Phoenix Children's Hospital, and he was getting out and didn't have a bike. And so one of the guys went and made sure that he had a bicycle, bicycle. We had two other people go and at the Phoenix Children's Hospital as well. They have toys and stuff, but you know, everything comes in around Christmas time and everything with toys, and then those toys kind of go with a lot of the kids as they come and go, and they really didn't have anything, so they refurbished everything, and they're doing that so that every couple of months they're going to redo that as well. So you know, that'll be a reoccurring thing, because one of the guys that work for us, his wife works at Phoenix Children's Hospital,
0: and so PCH is a great organization. I tell you, anytime when your kids get sick, and you know, that's the most scary time in your life. Yep. And so the people you turn to, it's always good to help those.
3: Yeah. There was one guy that had a neighbor that he went over to his house, and they have a refrigerator that for the last 8 years has been held by duct tape, and they didn't have enough money to afford a new refrigerator. And so he went up going out and buying him a new refrigerator with $1,000.
4: That's cool.
3: You know, so there's a lot of stories like that were just incredible stories. There was people that went to Walmart and just waited for people to come up to the line and kind of, you know, said, okay, this person looks like they can use it and bought their groceries for them. There was a lot of people that went to the schools, which is one of the things I did. Just happened to be, there's a lady that reached out to me on Instagram that was looking for, you know, somebody to sponsor her classroom, because she had to buy all the school supplies for that room that they didn't have. Mm-hmm. And she was just looking for like $50 or $25. She reached out and said, hey, I know that you're, you know, big, and I'll do whatever I can to promote you to the parents and put you in the newsletter and stuff like that. And mm-hmm. I'm like, I don't need any of that. Mm-hmm. And I wound up like, how much do you need? And it was amazingly low amount. And mm-hmm. so, you know, I gave her $500 just to buy what she needed.
0: As a person who's on the PTO board at the school, that $500 with these teachers, they stretch that like you wouldn't believe.
3: She wound up, she was crying, you know. And then I went to the school director and I said, what else do you guys need? And he told me, like, there's a lot of kids that you know, they have balances from lunches because their parents couldn't afford the lunches. And I said, give me the balances. I'll take care of all of them. So, you know, things like that are just, it's really cool. And to be able to give back like that and to really know that you're making a difference. Mm-hmm. And it really, a lot of times, it's not a lot of money. No. I mean, that $500, to have her crying over the $500.
0: And how many kids she's going to be able to help with that.
3: Exactly. Yeah. Exactly. You know, we did another school. We had another guy coming because we had some extra money. The principal saying, hey, they needed a bunch of these supplies for kids that couldn't afford it. And so we took care of all that as well. Man, it's a lot of people are, you know, need money, and there's a lot of people that are a little bit down on their luck, and it's a tough world, and money's a problem, and inflation's a problem, and gas is a problem, and man, if you can help somebody else that really needs it, there's a lot of people with their hand out that don't work to do anything for it, and mm-hmm. but there's a lot of people that do work, and they're just the situation is what it is, where stuff just costs more now, and if you can help out, man, it really makes a difference in this world.
0: Well, and it also shows people that you care, and that's contagious, and it spreads. And so what you did is you spread that feeling that you have amongst all of your employees, and they spread it out.
3: That was the purpose of it.
0: Yeah. It's like those commercials, and then they tell a friend, and they tell a friend, right, and it keeps clipping. You know,
3: one of the best decisions I've ever made as the head of this company.
0: That is awesome. So another decision. So
4: no one went to the casino and put it all on black?
0: No. I'm glad to see that story, right?
4: Well, then you'd have 2,000. You could give twice as much.
0: Exactly. So did I hear that you're going out to Disneyland?
3: Yes. I am, yes, yes.
0: Dude, what's up with that? You're going to go wait in line with the kids?
3: No. Well, no, they have that 21 Royal Club, which is pretty awesome. So there's a bunch of us going out there.
0: Hoity-toity, huh?
4: I'm going to go if Doug gives me charity.
0: Right? So, I mean, that's not happening.
3: Kevin doesn't need any charity.
4: Well, you see what the rates are doing?
0: Goodness, man.
4: Come on.
0: I can't believe that. We'll see you on the Rise of the Resistance coming up here, huh?
3: Yeah. Oh, I'll tell you what. I went to... I saw that Odyssey movie.
0: Yeah,
4: how was that?
3: I haven't been to a movie in over 10 years. And so I walked into Fat Cats. You know, I had a cancellation in the morning. This was like Thursday morning. I had a cancellation. And so I had a few hours to kill. And I said, Joy, let's go watch a movie. I've heard good things about this movie. And so we went at 10:15 in the morning.
0: Yeah.
3: Four other people in the whole. How does that place make money? Again, it was 10:15.
0: I'm surprised that you're not banned anymore from movies.
4: People have to work to make money.
3: It is really loud too, man.
4: Was it good?
3: I couldn't. But it was all right. It wasn't my cup of tea, but it was good. Yeah, yeah. So I didn't. I wanted to watch it at the IMAX.
0: IMAX, yeah.
3: But
0: it's booked out for months.
3: Yeah, yeah. So I'm good. Anyway, wow. This went fast. Yeah, this went fast, and we got a lot of real estate in.
0: We talked
3: a little bit about some other stuff this
0: and
3: last.
0: And that damn pickleball. Yep.
3: All right, go follow us on Doug Hopkins Real Estate. Follow us on all the social media events. We'll do the same thing next week. As always, have a great week and happy investing. Doug out.
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8: from ABC News. I'm Mike Dubusky. Iran is bracing for more U.S. strikes this weekend, with two U.S. officials telling ABC President Trump is considering an escalation. ABC News Chief White House Correspondent Mary Bruce has more.
9: Sources tell us the president is weighing another round of strikes, intense strikes on energy targets. And I pressed the president on how long Americans can expect this back and forth to drag on. And the president told me Iran will get weaker. They'll get a little stronger, but they'll get weaker. And then they'll peter out, in his words.
8: Tens of thousands of migrants are now back in Morocco after attempting to cross the border into a Spanish territory on Africa's north coast this week.
10: Some 50,000 people rushing the border into the Spanish territory of Ceuta this week, many of them swimming 3 miles from Morocco in northern Africa to reach the enclave. Images show people emerging from the water in wetsuits, others on boats, and climbing through holes in the fencing and then sprinting into the streets of the city. Officials said at least 67 people died in the incident that prompted Spanish authorities to deploy the military.
8: Spanish authorities have also now set up a sea barrier to stop an incident like this from happening again. President Trump is at odds with U.S. Attorney Jeanine Pirro, saying he 100% disagrees with her decision to toss out the reflecting pool vandalism case. Nearly 58 million Americans are under heat alerts today as a large area of high pressure continues to pump dangerous heat across much of the country.
11: We're not talking about feel like or heat index. No, 116 degrees in Phoenix, 116 in Las Vegas. Billings is one to watch as well. Saturday, today, temperatures could reach 107 degrees. That could be an all-time high for August. That's what we're anticipating. Rapid City, 105 degrees as well. Daily record-breaking highs.
8: ABC News meteorologist Samara Theodore. The heat also driving dangerous wildfire conditions in the Pacific Northwest. 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
13: KTAR News time is 1:02. I'm Anna Olt. Arizona Republican nominee for governor Andy Biggs took part in his first rally with his running mate, Sina Kerr, in Goodyear Friday night. Biggs took aim at Democratic Governor Katie Hobbs.
14: Do you feel you can trust her? Well, neither do I. We're going to come in and we're going to clean this up.
13: Alongside him, Sina Kerr says she overcame an upbringing under tough circumstances.
15: Those experiences shaped who I am today. They taught me grit. They taught me resilience. They taught me that your circumstances do not define your future.
13: Biggs and Kerr made their first public appearance together earlier in the day on the Mike Broomhead Show right here on KTAR.
16: This infection is one of the most contagious infections that are known to man.
13: And the Northern Arizona measles outbreak that began last year was concluded in June, but the highly infectious disease has spread to Maricopa County. Dr. Joel Tarikas with the Arizona Department of Health Services says there is a concern about measles and measles cases in the state's most populated county, with 25 Maricopa County cases reported just this year.
6: I think that is the main message, that we know this infection, we know how to prevent it. We know this vaccine has been very effective for many years.
13: He says one factor for his spread is that vaccinations rates have declined in recent years. And now for a check on traffic from the Valley Chevy Dealers Traffic Center in Phoenix. We're seeing a crash at the intersection of Grand Avenue and 51st Avenue. We also have some construction closures this weekend in the Northwest Valley. The westbound Loop 101 Aquafria Freeway is closed between Interstate 17 and 51st Avenue. Also in the Southeast Valley, the westbound Loop 202 Santan Freeway is closed between Williamsfield and Gilbert Roads. The northbound State Route 51 is narrowed to two lanes between Northern Avenue and Shea Boulevard. Lastly, in Tempe, all north and southbound Loop 101 ramps to the Loop 202 Red Mountain Freeway are closed. All those weekend closures expected to open back up again at about 5 a.m. on Monday morning. And KTAR weather for the Valley. We have an extreme heat warning still in effect from the National Weather Service. That's expected until Monday evening. Today we have a high of 116 degrees. Tomorrow we're going to see that high of 116 return. Overnight tonight, you can expect a low of 93 degrees. And looking ahead to next week, we're going to see highs continue to hover in the triple digits between 114 and 109 degrees. Right now, it is 107 in Avondale. Weather's brought to you by 72 Sold. I'm Anna Olp on Arizona's news station, KTAR News.
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18: Welcome in, everyone, to the Bright Wealth Management Show. I'm Mike Bauer. So glad to have you with us, and so glad to have Matt Dagas with us, sitting across from me, as always, the founder and CEO of Bright Wealth Management. Matt, how are you doing today?
19: Mike, I am doing great. And you know, we spend decades saving for retirement, but retirement isn't won simply by accumulating money. It's about making smart decisions once you get there. We tell people all the time on a regular basis, what got you here will not get you there. And it's important to note, this week, we're going to be talking about several mistakes that can quietly derail an otherwise great retirement plan, or what you think is a great retirement plan. So we're going to get into inflation, how it can hurt you, also Medicare, why it doesn't cover everything that you may be thinking about, especially when it comes to the big long-term care picture, and then how also, you know, people, they're looking at savings, what is truly enough to have saved, how you can think differently about investing for future generations. These are the conversations that we can potentially save families hundreds of thousands of dollars over the course of their retirement. And we're going to get into that here today. So if you are a new listener, welcome to the Bright Wealth Management Show. If you are a regular listener, welcome back. You can catch us here every week through the hour, talking the financial news topics, talking retirement, and Mike here side by side. We're going to be talking about all things good in the financial world. And then every once in a while, we're going to rant about some local sports topics as well, as they pain us through Arizona sports fandom.
18: We do occasionally get into that as well. You have to keep me from getting too sidetracked, and I'm looking forward to talking Medicare with all the letters and stuff like that. We'll get into that a little bit later. But Matt, everybody knows one of the big eyes, inflation makes life more expensive. I mean, people can, you know, complain about gas prices left and right, you know, price of eggs, but inflation, hey, look, this is something that doesn't just hurt everybody. It hurts retirees even more than I think the majority of the public. And it's not just inflation that hurts retirees. It's the decisions retirees make that, as you mentioned, can quietly derail and make inflation hurt even more. That kind of sounds backwards to me, though. How do our own choices end up amplifying the impact of inflation, Matt?
19: It does. It sounds a little bit counterintuitive. It's the first several years of retirement. They are extremely critical. And that really sets the tone. And when you think about it, you're like, hey, that first several years, the first 5 and 10 years, that first third of your retirement, you're like, that's when you should have the biggest nest egg. You should be the most comfortable. You just started, right? But the reality is those first few years, like I said, they set the tone for the rest of retirement. So if you're withdrawing too much of your portfolio or you're taking out too much on a regular basis from that savings, then you're also dealing with inflation. You're also dealing with market volatility. Then you're putting yourself in a position where investments have less opportunity to recover and compound over time. So we spend a lot of time with clients, with people on a weekly basis that are coming into our office, whether they catch the show on the radio, they see us on TV, they see us through the Diamondbacks. And we are talking about how you can spend time putting together a sustainable withdrawal strategy before you retire, not waiting until you're already retired, but putting it into place ahead of time, knowing exactly what you can spend on a regular basis to fight off some of those inflation or market volatility mistakes.
18: And if you want to spend some time with Matt to build that dependable withdrawal strategy, you can do so. Just give him a call. Have your calendar ready because you'll get right on Matt's calendar at 833-777-4BWM. That's 833-777-4296. You can always go online to brightwm.com. Matt, why are the first few years of retirement you mentioned, why is that so critical? Why is that amplified when it comes to inflation and spending?
19: So the technical term around that is sequence of returns risk, right? So we look at that and that's just that compounded loss with withdrawals or potential loss with withdrawals. And then we tack on inflation. It creates a dangerous combination for retirees. So we think of it like, you know, a double hit, a triple hit. It's if the market declines and you're forced to sell investments to generate income. And most people are looking at their portfolio, their IRAs, their 401ks as, hey, I'm going to pull from this every single month. And I'm going to hope that the portfolio continues to grow and compound over time. But you don't account for when the market is going down. And you know, there's market volatility all the time. We live in a very volatile world. The market has become increasingly volatile post-COVID. And what takes place is people are forced to sell at a loss and you're locking in those losses. And at the same time, inflation means that we have to withdraw even more money. So people look at that retirement plan or that spending plan that they put together and they say, hey, I need, you know, $3,000, $5,000, $8,000 a month withdraw from my portfolio to live the lifestyle I want in retirement. But over time, that same dollar amount that you had set when you were 65 at 70 or 75 is going to increase just naturally with inflation. And we can look at over a 10-year period with the true inflation that it's likely that costs are going to almost double over that time. So we have to look at that and make sure that we have a plan in place that accounts for inflation, that accounts for market volatility, that accounts for how much income you can withdraw and from where we're going to be taking it from during those different times in the market.
18: Hope for the best, plan for the worst. I mean, I've always heard from my pops, he said, you know, better to have and not need than need to not have. But does that kind of thinking, hope for the best, plan for the worst, does that apply to inflation just as much as it applies to that market volatility you were just talking about?
19: We always want to go in hoping for the best, right? But you want to plan for the worst in case. And our job as advisors, and what we do is we sit down, we build out a comprehensive plan for every person, no matter what your age is, no matter if you are working towards retirement or if you've been retired for 15 or 20 years, congratulations, that's awesome. There's still time to lock in that plan just to optimize. Hey, let's say that you have that nest egg. Let's say you're confident you're never going to run out of money. Let's make sure that we can expand your lifestyle. Let's make sure that we have even more money at the end of your life, or let's see that we're meeting those goals and we're giving you that peace of mind and that reassurance. Ultimately, our job is to put all of those what ifs into place and to give you those different scenarios and say, hey, what if this happens? What if there's a health issue? What if the market crashes? What if taxes change? What if, what if, what if? We can play that what if game till the cows come home, as some may say. And ultimately, we can give you that peace of mind because we can build a really strong plan when we inevitably run out of those variables, right? And we build that plan around your time horizon, your age, where you're at, how much assets you have, and also what are your individual goals? Like not everyone's life expenses or spending plan or, you know, bucket list items are the same. So we have to tailor it to your specific needs.
18: Okay. You mentioned bucket list and now you got me thinking about bucketing and bucket strategy. And does it make sense to separate essential spending from, you know, discretionary fund spending so that retirees have a little bit more flexibility when things bounce back after these events that we're doing our best to prepare for?
19: Yeah, I mean, you absolutely have to keep track of those expenses. And I will be the first to admit that budgeting and following a strict budget, even today's world with using those budget apps, it's very tedious, right? It's not an easy thing. It takes discipline. It can be tedious. It can be a little bit overwhelming to keep track of all these things, even in the age of technology where you can plug everything, connect it to an app. But ultimately, we want to work within like a guardrail strategy. It gives you the flexibility to know, hey, there's going to be times where on a regular basis, you're spending and on average or something around, you know, just a normal amount of money for yourself based on like your normal living expenses. But we got to have a plan for discretionary spending. So we talk through with our clients and anyone that comes in the office when we're building out this plan, we have a whole talk about goals, financial goals. And this is about, you know, what are some milestones that we want to reach financially, if that matters, but also as you get towards retirement, what's that vacation budget going to be? Do we want to move? Are we going to be here in Arizona for the time being? Are you maybe a snowbird currently and going to permanently relocate one place or the other? Are your kids going to have kids and then you're going to be, your heartstrings are going to be pulled as grandparents to maybe move or maybe buy another place somewhere else closer to your kids and be close to your grandkids? So we look at those financial goals as, you know, maybe they're stretch goals, but also we look at that as discretionary items that we have to build into the plan because we can't just build a financial plan or retirement plan around, you know, food, utilities, gas, and, you know, car insurance. It leaves out a lot to be desired. And I don't expect anyone to be sitting in their house and staring at their spouse for 30 years in retirement. My wife would quickly divorce me if that was the case. So realistically, you have to look at, hey, let's have that conversation around those stretch goals or the fun stuff. And we want to throw it against the wall, see if it sticks and see if we can make it a reality for you.
18: If anybody's just joining us, we're talking with Matt Dagas, founder and CEO of Bright Wealth Management, about inflation. And there's kind of a trap there, the retirement withdrawal trap. If any of it sounds familiar to you, give the team a call at Bright Wealth Management. 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That's 833-777-4296. Matt, how often do you get a phone call or, you know, you're sitting down with somebody and they say, you know what, I'm really pained by inflation right now, but I'm really worried about inflation down the line more because down the line, we don't know what's going to happen years from now. And there are things in the world that are more volatile than gas prices. You know, we like to complain about how high gas is or what have you, but in terms of things that are actually affected more by inflation, healthcare is one of those items as well. Like, how often does the very inflation-specific conversation come up right out of the gate when you meet with somebody?
19: We go through a list with people before they come into the office, and our team will go over a little bit of just prep with them just to get a little bit of a better idea before they come in. That way, when I sit down with them or one of our advisors meets with them, they can have a better idea of what are their goals and what is maybe driving some of the desires to meet with a financial advisor, or maybe if they have an advisor, what are they looking to talk about, or what's keeping you up at night, if there is anything, if there's any big worries, or what's eating you alive. And a lot of times it is inflation, right? Inflation, cost of living is one of those things that people check box immediately. Outliving their money kind of goes hand in hand with that, right? Not necessarily knowing how much you need to have saved or what you can spend. And then taxes and healthcare costs, right? Those things are big topics. So they all come around expenditures, and is essentially, you know, you look at some of those big costs that you mentioned. You know, we talk about the day-to-day costs, cost of living, groceries, gas, you know, just going out, traveling, vacation costs. Obviously, all those things have gone up significantly over the last 5 or 6 years. But the big things that we look at, and we look at the big liabilities, you know, one of them being taxes and the other one would be healthcare. The healthcare costs have risen dramatically and we have to look at the impact over time. It's one of the biggest unknowns for people in retirement. And we build those costs into everyone's retirement projections from day one, right? So we talk about people's healthcare costs today. What are they paying if they have an employer plan? If you want to retire before 65 and you're not Medicare eligible at that time, what are we going to do? How are we going to pay for it? Where is that going to come from? And then also the costs that come along with Medicare or the Medicare penalties that potentially come along the way. But planning ahead ultimately gives you a lot more choices later, gives you more flexibility later on, and we can build into the fun stuff if we have the foundation of the core expenses, including taxes and spending and your baseline of healthcare and what it's going to cost, then we can build on top of it all the extra stuff.
18: And we're really going to dive into the Medicare conversation next segment. We got more with Matt Dagas coming up. Stay with us. 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

0: Hey, thanks so much for listening to the Bright Wealth Management Show. I'm Mike Bauer. Glad you're with us and glad Matt Dagas is with us, founder and CEO of Bright Wealth Management right here in Phoenix. And Matt, a lot of retirees assume that once they're enrolled in Medicare, right, that magical number, 65, most of their future healthcare needs are covered. They got all the boxes checked. But one of the biggest potential expenses in retirement, long-term care, usually isn't covered by Medicare for very long at all. What should families understand about the difference between Medicare and Medicaid before a care crisis actually happens?
1: You're telling me that Medicare does not cover long-term care? Doesn't cover all of your medical costs? Yeah. So people naturally will assume that, hey, I'm now going on Medicare. It's something I've been paying for my entire life. I was paying into it when I was, 18 years old and working, and I've been paying into it as a tax on my paycheck. So naturally it's a health insurance. It's going to take care of everything that I need. Unfortunately, that's not the case, right? So people do assume that it covers all of your expenses, but in reality, Medicare is designed to be more acute medical care, right? It's not designed to cover all those extra things. And even though, base Medicare, that's why people have supplements, because even base Medicare doesn't cover everything. But we see that misunderstanding happen a lot, and people don't. And I think it is common now, Mike, that most people maybe do understand or have heard that Medicare doesn't cover long-term care. But many people also, it's like one of those things that they kick down the can down the line and they're like, yeah, I hope I don't need it, right? Or, hey, jokingly, my kids are going to, pull the plug if they need to. And, Mike, that goes back to one of the things that you mentioned at the top of the show. We want to hope for the best, but we need to plan for the worst. And long-term care is exactly that topic, right? So regardless of your medical conditions or your health background, your family background, genetics, all that kind of stuff, I would say that everyone needs to have some form of long-term care planning built into their plan. And just knowing, and if you didn't know this, Medicare generally does not cover long-term care. It can cover like some end-of-life hospice type of things. But your traditional long-term care, you think of like in-home health care or extended like assisted living or nursing home, it's not covered as a part of that. And that has to come out of pocket. If you don't have a long-term care plan that you purchased 20 years ago, it's not affordable to go get one today. So many people are going to be forced to self-insure. And Medicaid is what would cover long-term care. But in order to qualify for Medicaid, you basically have to have literally nothing to your name, and you have to be living below the poverty line. So there is very hard qualifications that go around that. We don't ever want to be in that position where you're forced to sell your home and liquidate all your assets and lose all of your money and all of your savings and all of your inheritance because we did not have a plan. Let's just put a plan together in place today that covers it. How are we going to pay for it? Let's earmark funds. Let's make sure we have end-of-life care. And that way you can have that peace of mind to have quality end-of-life care, towards whenever that time in your life comes up.
0: Is part of the reason why this is such a big question, or maybe a point of misunderstanding for retirees, the fact that it really, where the line is drawn is a gray area for a lot of people, is that, okay, I understand that long-term care is not part of Medicaid or part of Medicare, but I don't really understand what that all encompasses. What types of short-term skilled care does Medicare actually cover, which leaves a lot left out?
1: So Medicare can cover, and this is also going to be dependent on maybe some of the supplements or the coverages that you have, because it is highly dependent. Like, Medicare is not a one size fits all. Everyone's Medicare plan might look a little bit different, right? That's another thing to think of. It's going to be different. Everyone's base Medicare, like your Part B, your Part D is generally the same, but then people go out and maybe they have an Advantage plan. Maybe they have other supplements that they need. And then you got into the alphabet soup of what it is. And then the costs are all different depending on your zip code. So we have to look at, Medicare can cover some short-term skilled nursing or rehab, right? Overall, we look at ongoing assistance with activities of daily life. We look at ongoing long-term care. And I would say anything extended past a couple of months generally is not going to be covered. That's where families often experience sticker shock. And there is a wide range of costs there. And we don't want to make it really a staggering, scary situation for people when we sit down and we talk about this. But we need to start looking at that as you enter retirement as soon as possible. And if you're already retired, it's definitely time to start talking about it. How can we start planning for it? How can we start earmarking funds for it? Because there is a wide range. We don't want to say, hey, you're going to be in a memory care facility for a decade and it's going to cost $15,000 a month or something like that. Because that's a tough pill to swallow for any family. It doesn't matter if you had $10 million, it would be really tough to cover that kind of expense. We want to look at to say, hey, let's just make sure that we have the base care. Maybe it's in-home care covered for a year. How can we afford that? And the going cost for that nationally right now is a little over $80,000. And it's just to say, hey, that's today. So if you're 60, what's the cost of that going to be in potentially 25 years? you know, you think about inflation and those costs doubling or tripling. So we have to look at how we're going to cover that, what we're going to come out of pocket for, and don't just assume it's going to be covered by Medicare because it's likely not.
0: At least for me, just, you know, not to make it about myself, but my grandmother, she was in a care facility that cost thousands and thousands of dollars a month, and she wasn't paying that. That came from my parents, that came from my uncle. That was an already retired generation paying for another retired generation. So it's not just when you're having this conversation, you're thinking about it. It's not just yourself necessarily. It could be another member of your family as well. If you're just joining us, we're talking with Matt Degas, founder and CEO of Bright Wealth Management, about Medicare. And if any of this hits home with you, give him a call. The team at Bright Wealth Management would love to sit down with you. 833-777-4296. That's 833-777-4BWM. Or you can always go online, brightwm.com. All right, Matt. So I saw an estimate that suggests a 65-year-old retiring today could spend well over $150,000 on healthcare in retirement. I mean, you just mentioned some of those estimates are $80,000 a year. So that number can go even longer when you include long-term care. Why is that exclusion such a big deal in terms of the fact that it's not figured into the math with long-term care? And you know, I mean, I can probably put two and two together, the reason why it's left out of Medicare as a whole.
1: So what's important to note, Mike, on that is that you that figure that, you know, $185,000 over a retirement period for healthcare costs, that does not include long-term care. That is just the cost for people that are going to be paying for Medicare, essentially, right? We look at, you know, people that might be staggered by that. If you're not necessarily, maybe some people aren't on Medicare yet, but you look at the average national cost per person on Medicare, and generally on a national average, people are spending a little under $6,000 a year. And that totally encompasses like your base premiums, supplements, plus like out-of-pocket costs. That's an average cost, right? Now, some people are higher than that. Some people are lower than that. That's just a national average. So you just say, hey, if people are on average spending 60 grand a year on medical cost and over 25 or 30 year retirement, well, that's, you know, you're in the $180,000 to $200,000 range right there. So we look at long-term care on addition to that, and long-term care can easily exceed that entire cost very quickly, right? And I do know clients that have, you know, in themselves having to put themselves through either short-term, you know, assisted living, or maybe having to move out of their home and, you know, transition to a nursing facility, or even I have clients that are helping their parents make that transition, or they themselves have to give up their careers and maybe sooner than expected, and then maybe become caretakers for their parents. So you want to make sure that you have these plans in place. I tell people, we don't want our kids, we don't want our spouse to become our caretaker, or we don't want our kids or our spouse to be our long-term care plan. So ultimately, we look at that and we say, hey, if you were to have a year or maybe a couple of years in an assisted living or even skilled nursing, it can cost hundreds of thousands of dollars. If you don't account for that possibility, it can dramatically change the outcome of your family's retirement plan. So it just starts with a plan. It goes back to everything else. You know, we want to build your income. We want to make sure you have the fun in retirement. You know, I know the long-term care talk isn't the vacation, I'm taking the Italy trip for a month type of fun stuff, but it's something that, again, we go back to that peace of mind factor. And I think if you just get it out of the way, have the plan in place, we can build everything else around it. And it's going to make sure that you can live peaceful in retirement and not have to worry and have that at the back of your head about what if, what if, what if. And it just goes back to, let's remove all those variables. Let's get a plan in place today. And if you want to meet with me and go over a written financial plan, something we meet with you and we build out totally complimentary, something we do individually for each family that we meet with, it's going to cover all the things that we talked about here. It's going to talk about Medicare, long-term care, income planning, tax planning. We'll do like a full portfolio review to see, hey, where are you at today? Where do you need to be? Where do you want to be in the next year, in the next 10 years? What are we going to start looking for estate planning strategies? We will leave no stone unturned. You can get that written financial plan today. Give us a call, 833-777-4296. Again, 833-777-4296.
0: You know, Matt, we're talking quite a bit about Medicare, but you did allude to Medicaid is a potential element. Is there a way that people, and you yourself just mentioned this, you have to have next to nothing to qualify for Medicaid. Do you ever meet with people who say, you know what, Matt, let's try and figure out the number so that I can get down to that number and I can qualify for Medicaid, because in the long run, it's going to help me out?
1: There are strategies, right? So there's a few things to know about Medicaid eligibility, right? And anyone that generally, just generally speaking, you literally have to have essentially nothing. You have to live below the poverty line and you can basically have no assets. We'll just, you know, kind of make it in blanket state, right? It's for people that have really nothing else. So in order to not only qualify, it's not like you can just say, hey, I have $5 million or I have $2 million today and I'm just going to give all my kids their stuff. I'm going to give them all my money and inheritance and now I don't have anything. Hey, government, now I qualify. There is what's called a look back period and they look back 5 years for your eligibility, right? So when we talk about the planning that goes ahead of it, there are some legal strategies where you can protect, more importantly, some people want to protect their residence, their real estate, and you can look at some of those things that are in place. Certain assets only specifically really aren't going to be in that situation, but we coordinate everything. I have a estate planning firm that we work with here locally and we coordinate everything with them. So that way we can get the specific advice that's going to be tailored towards your family's needs. Again, that's not something when you talk about making some of those advanced strategies for estate planning, you can't say, hey, I need to go into assisted living next month and I need to start planning, right? We need to start planning for this now. Waiting until someone already needs the care, it's going to be too late. So let's make sure we get that plan in place today. Let's make sure we have a long-term care strategy well in advance of needing long-term care. And if you want to get a complimentary written financial plan to go over that long-term care strategy, to go over your Medicare plan, give us a call, 833-777-4296. You can also go online to brightwm.com today.
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5: 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I'm Anna Olp.
6: This helicopter, it's used a lot.
5: The helicopter used in partnership between the Phoenix Police and Phoenix Fire Department for most of its difficult rescues will be out of service for maintenance until sometime in October. The helicopter is operated and flown by the Phoenix Police and is the only aircraft in the Phoenix Police fleet that has a hoist used to lift an injured hiker directly into the helicopter. The Phoenix Fire Department says it has many other tools to rescue hikers, including other helicopters from other law enforcement agencies that can land to drop off rescue crews on mountain rescues.
7: We currently have 40 confirmed deaths.
5: Heat-related deaths this summer are trending higher than last year. On top of the 40 confirmed heat deaths in Maricopa County so far this year, nearly another 400 are currently under investigation. Deputy Director of Maricopa County Department of Public Health, Kelly Donnelly-Williams, explains a possible reason.
7: Our overnight temperatures have been particularly high this year. We've seen unprecedented high heat, and we're particularly concerned about individuals who are living outside this time of year.
5: If you or anyone you know is in need of heat relief, you should call 211. And now for a check on traffic. With the Valley Chevy Dealers Traffic Center in Phoenix, we're seeing a crash at the intersection of Grand Avenue and 51st Avenue. The rest of your main valley roadways are looking clear. And KTAR weather for the valley today, you can expect a high of 116 degrees. Overnight tonight, a low of 93. Tomorrow, the 110s are hanging around. We've got a high of 115 expected tomorrow. Right now, it's 107 in Avondale. Weather's brought to you by 72 Sold. I'm Anna Olp on Arizona's news station, KTAR News.
0: Thanks so much for listening to the Bright Wealth Management Show. I'm Mike Bauer, joined by Matt Dagas, founder and CEO of Bright Wealth Management. And Matt, you know, I'm sure there's a lot of folks listening right now that have a backup plan for retirement. It's pretty simple. Maybe I haven't saved enough. I'll just go back to work for a few more years. Right? It sounds pretty simple. But recently, that could actually increase your retirement risk right out of the gate. Why is that?
1: Well, that is, I think, a lot of people's backup plan of like, hey, if the market tanks or if something happens, I'll just work longer, right? It does increase your risk because that thought of I'll just work longer kind of enables you to procrastinate. It enables you to kick the can a bit and say, yeah, I'll just work longer. That's my plan. I'll just work until the wheels fall off.
0: I've always got that safety net. That's a plan B, plan C, D. Okay.
1: Yeah. It feels like a comfortable backup. And you're like, hey, you know, I've always been able to work, so I'll just keep working. But you're not thinking about, well, what if physically or health-wise, I can't work any longer? What if there's a layoff that occur in my company?
0: What if AI takes my job in the future and I can't actually, there's no job for me to go back to?
1: Yeah, what if, and that happens.
0: Sound those alarm bells.
1: What if you have an early, unexpected retirement? That happens on a regular basis. So life doesn't always cooperate, right? Most people don't voluntarily retire early, earlier than expected. So what occurs is health issues, layoffs, family responsibilities, they will, you know, force you to make that decision earlier than expected. And just literally a week ago, Mike, I have a client that, you know, him and his spouse were planning to retire in the next 2 to 3 years. And he was and has been working for a company for over 15 years. And he got an unexpected news of, hey, my company is laying me off and I have a severance of 3 months. And hey, Matt, I want to make sure, do I need to go back to work? Can I just ride it out? Maybe I'll just be a marshal at a golf course here locally and get a little side gig money. Until
0: that's good.
1: Then
0: you get free golf out of that.
1: That's what his thought was. He's like, hey, golf for free.

0: been on his own, and previously he was on his own, I think he would have panicked. I think it would have been a full on panic situation.
1: And now he's trying to figure out, he's going on Cobra. He's trying to figure out healthcare instead of having the fallback to go on his wife's plan, yeah. Which is a,
0: or maybe he has to feel like he has to jump back into the employment market and go get the same stressful job that he had previously or replace the same income, when in reality he was able to kind of do it. And that was not only done through the planning work that we had done in our office, but they had done the hard work leading up to that through savings and, you know, having little debt and kind of making sure that they were, you know, in a good place leading up to retirement. But you don't want to be caught in that unexpected position unprepared.
1: The whole idea of, hey, you know what, I'll just work longer. I'll go back to work, or maybe I'll get a part-time job, or that assumes that you've got continued health, employability, job availability is out there. That's not guaranteed. If you're just joining us, Matt Dagas, founder and CEO of Bright Wealth Management, is breaking down that myth of I'll just work longer is a good plan B. 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You can go online to brightwm.com, or you can always give them a call, 833-777-4BWM. That's 833-777-4296. What's the difference between, financially speaking, I know emotionally there's a big difference, but somebody who chooses to work longer because that's what they do, that's part of the identity of who they are, that's the first thing that comes up in conversation. Hey, nice to meet you, Matt. I'm Mike. What do you do for work? But what's the difference between that and somebody who actually, you know, the retirement plan is now being upended because of an unfortunate surprise here?
0: Surprise, or the people that are just dying to retire. Like the people that I meet, clients, and I know people that have countdown clocks on their phone that are like 18 months out, right, for retirement date that they have planned. So if you're considering working longer just because you absolutely love it and you live to work and you're like, hey, I don't want to stop and I just can't see myself stopping because I'll go crazy. My spouse will go crazy. I can't play golf every day. I retired once and I failed and now I'm back to work because I just in my DNA. That's okay too. I mean, if you enjoy working, it is like a bonus. Great. You're going to work longer. Great. And you're going to have more money and that's fine. But your financial plan should allow you to retire if life throws you a curveball tomorrow, right? And likely, if you're somebody that does live to work, that unexpected curveball is probably going to be a health-related issue, right? It's probably not going to be a layoff. And maybe it could be, realistically, but if you're someone that lives to work, maybe you're like, hey, I'm going to get back in the saddle and I'm going to go do something again tomorrow and I don't have any problems getting up and finding a new gig, but maybe it's a health-related issue. And likely, I think that's what derails people the most is, hey, physically, I'm not able to do it anymore. Maybe there's something that happens unexpectedly, or maybe not only you have a health issue, maybe your spouse has a health issue that you now have to help them, or maybe you have a parent or a loved one that you have to now retire sooner than expected because you're going to be their caretaker, right? Going back to our last topic about long-term care. So if you are working longer, that's great, but we still have to have the contingency plan of what if.
1: If somebody listening right now in their 50s, in their 60s, maybe late 50s, early 60s, what can they still do now to improve that retirement outlook, even if they don't end up working longer?
0: Well, I mean, the first thing is you need to know where you're at today, right? And I'm not just talking about how much money do we have in the bank or what do we have saved? What's our net worth? What do our bills look like? Let's build a real comprehensive plan. Let's not wait until we're going to retire or we're a year out from retiring. If you're in your 50s, if you're in your early 60s, and you just have investments, if you just have 401ks, if you just have your IRAs and you're just looking at the numbers on a daily basis on the screen on Fidelity or Schwab or what have you, that's not a retirement plan. Let's put together a real comprehensive plan to give you those what ifs and say, can I retire now? When can I retire? When can I live the lifestyle that I want to? When can I expand my lifestyle? Let's start looking at how we can maximize some savings now, especially if you're over 50. Let's make sure we have a plan for taxes, how we're going to start taking that money out of those accounts. Let's make sure, more importantly, also something under discussed is let's make sure we have a plan of when to take Social Security. Let's not assume we're going to take it at 62, or let's not assume we're going to take it at 70. Let's really figure out when is the most optimal time to take it for you. So let's develop a comprehensive strategy for you to cover all those different topics. And it's never too late to improve that retirement plan, even if you already have one. If you have one that you think is in place, if you have an advisor already, I would really urge you just get a second opinion, second set of eyes to give you a different perspective. And there's no shortage of different opinions out there, right? So you can meet with us. You can get a comprehensive written retirement plan today. It's completely free. You'll schedule an appointment.

0: 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We'll go over a portfolio analysis. We'll do the tax planning, the income planning, and we'll show you exactly where you're at. We can talk about where you want to be. 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
1: One unexpected event doesn't completely derail retirement. 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

0: This is the Bright Wealth Management Show. I'm Mike Bauer, but more importantly, I'm joined by Matt Dagas, founder and CEO of Bright Wealth Management. And Matt, wrapping things up today, I want to run this by you. If somebody has more than enough money to fund their own retirement, that's good news. Should they invest more aggressively, almost like they're 30 years old again? I mean, at least to me, it kind of sounds crazy at first, but there might actually be some logic behind that, possibly. What do you think?
1: Well, it does allow some new opportunities, right? If you confidently have more money than you think you need, and I would say, like, I tell everyone, even those, and we have a lot of clients that are comfortable, quote unquote, right? They're, you know, it doesn't matter. Maybe they have $1 million. Maybe they have $5 million. Maybe they have $10 million. It's all relative. It's all relative based on your lifestyle. But I tell them every day, I'm like, hey, as a sports fan, athletes make $100 million and go broke, right? So there is no amount of money that somebody can not spend, right? We look at that, but potentially we look at, you know, we want to make sure confidently that that is the case, right? Truthfully, do you actually have more than you need? And can that money potentially just continue to grow over a long period of time? Is it going to withstand the test of time? Is it going to withstand any downturns? Maybe you have really diversified assets and investment accounts, and you have investment real estate that's providing you income. Maybe you have pensions. Maybe you have a number of different income sources, right? But once we've confirmed somebody actually has more than enough to support their retirement, then we can really start asking a different question. Like, what is the purpose of the rest of this money? Is it really just to grow and just make a bigger pile of money? Like, do we want to just see the dollar signs get higher and the commas continue to, multiply?
0: Like playing Pac-Man, you're going for a high score.
1: Yeah, that's great. But what is the purpose of the money? You can't take it with you, right? You can't, someone told me a long time ago, you can't hook a U-Haul behind a hearse. But if it's truly intended for future generations, it changes how we think about investing it, right? So there is different opportunities. And for those that are looking to say, hey, maybe I can be a little bit more aggressive or growth oriented. Maybe I don't want to invest like I'm 30, but you can be more growth oriented with a portion of your money, because time horizon wise and what we need today is, you know, we have excess, we have an abundance of it. So how do we want to maximize it? Well, you can put that money to work a little bit differently than somebody that is on the line of having enough and can't really afford to lose money or can't really afford to go into a big recession with a huge decline in their portfolio.
0: Do you ever have somebody ask you like, hey, Matt, can we pull X amount out of an account? Or I want to play around. Do you ever get that question of like, and not saying that they want to day trade or something like that, but do you ever get somebody that says, you know what? We've got all of this figured out. You've helped us build this foundation. We've got our income planned out for retirement. We have a written, real comprehensive plan, but I kind of want to play around a little bit. Do you ever get that?
1: So two sides of that. I have people that do have like quote unquote play accounts where they do have like an account that they just day trade on or mess around on. And it's very speculative. And it's like, hypothetically, if I lit X amount of money on fire, it doesn't mean anything, right? But the other side of things of, we have those conversations and it's important to talk about expanding your lifestyle to say, all right, well, we're going to set this vacation budget of X. Now, what if we wanted to double it, right? Or what if we wanted to have an additional home or a vacation property in a different place? And we can look at doing some of that stuff. Or we look at, you know, gifting strategies. People want to be gifting or giving early inheritance to their kids. How much can we give without giving all of it away, without putting you in that danger zone? So that's definitely something that's important. Because after we've covered all of your kind of four walls and your base expenses, and then even the fun stuff, we layer it on and I will try to intentionally kind of break a plan to say, okay, well, let's see how much we can spend. Like, what's the highest end? Like, how many Delta One flights can you take? You know what I mean?
0: how many excursions can you add to that cruise?
1: Yeah. How many months over in international travel can we do? So we look at that and I think it's important because then it gives people, again, it's just that extra comfort, peace of mind. Because the reality is that psychologically, the people that do have the abundance or more than, and number one, it's a relative number. It doesn't necessarily have to be a staggering eight-figure number, but likely their lifestyle will not change. You know, I can push them and tell them, hey, yes, you should do this. You should go fly first class. You should, you know, go out and check all these boxes, but they're probably not. And they've accumulated what they've saved and they've done all the things that they've done because they live under their means. So that's not going to change and there's not going to be a flip of a switch that happens at 65 where all of a sudden they go crazy spending. But I can give them that peace of mind or that nudge to maybe do a little bit more. And I can say, hey, maybe you're well within this confines of this guardrail and you can do a lot more, but it's just going to give them the confidence to, you know, sleep better at night, or maybe it's going to give them the confidence to start doing early inheritance or gifting strategies to start saying, hey, what can I really do with this money? What's the intention of it? Is it really just to grow the money to a bigger money pile, or do we really want to use it for what it's intended for? I'm a big believer, Mike, in the fact that we work to make money to enjoy. I don't necessarily just work because it's like, hey, I love it and it's fun. I do. It's great. Okay. That's awesome. But if I could retire today and live on an island and just raise my kids full time and just hang with my sons, I would do that. I think most parents would do that.
0: I mean, that sounds pretty good. I'm not going to lie. That sounds awesome. An island. And then maybe in the winter, you know, you want to get up on the mountains. You have a place up in Flagstaff or something like that. You know, you got
1: dual residency.
0: Yeah, exactly. For anybody just joining us, we're talking with Matt Dagas about what it's like when you have, quote, enough, whatever that feels like, whatever that means to you. It's different for everybody. But if you have enough and you're thinking about how your money could be split between your own retirement and maybe your family's future, the team has put together a free resource. 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You can get in and get that complimentary portfolio review. And one of the things we've talked about often on the show, and we keep coming back to it, it makes a lot of sense to me. I'm a simple man, is the bucket strategy. Could this be like another bucket, right? You know, you have your short term, your middle term, and long term, but could there be like a legacy bucket, one where you say, all right, we've got all of the other buckets filled to an appropriate level that we are comfortable with? We have, again, quote, enough, but maybe a legacy bucket invested differently from those other buckets, the income bucket, let's say.
1: We look at that and just say the legacy bucket would be intended for beneficiaries. Like, hey, this is inheritance money. It's going to be for my kids, my grandchildren. We probably want to have a longer timeline on this investment, you know, don't want it to be super conservative maybe. So we look at those assets. They're not going to be used today. They're not going to be used in 5 or 10 years. Maybe they're going to be used in 20 years or 30 years. And they can generally tolerate more short-term volatility because the investment horizon is much, much longer than something that says like, hey, I'm needing this for income tomorrow. So we look at that and we have to tailor it towards your specific time horizon. And again, we have to know exactly how much you need, and we have to factor in inflation and taxes and healthcare and all these other things. And we have to play that what if game. And after we've checked all those boxes, then we can build that legacy bucket. But for many people too, it's like, you know, I know some people are really planning their legacy around specifically, hey, I'm going to enjoy my life and my kids are going to get whatever's left. So, you know, you can look at it one of two ways. You can have an intentional legacy bucket of funds to say, hey, I know I'm going to have way more than I need, and I want to set aside X amount in funds. And that's one way to look at it. And you have the other way to look at it, which is like, hey, I'm going to enjoy my life to the fullest. I'm not going to hold back at all when it comes to spending. And ultimately, my kids are going to get what's left over, whether it's investments or real estate or any other assets. And that's one way to look at it as well. But we don't want to hold back from taking away from your own retirement plan. You have to look out for yourself first. That's number one way to look at it.
0: A portfolio is not a plan. A plan has purpose. And I think to me, Matt, having a purpose for every dollar in a portfolio is really what we're talking about in terms of, okay, once we've established our income, we can live comfortably. We can, as you mentioned, you know, put your head on the pillow, pass the pillow test, sleep well at night. But I mean, is that really what it, when it all said and done, that it comes down to making sure that every dollar in a portfolio, in a plan, once you've developed that, has a purpose?
1: Yeah. Once you can build out that specific intentional plan, we look at it from the planning to be intentional, whether it comes down to the investing, the income, the taxes, the estate. We want to build a purpose around every aspect of it. And therefore we can create a comprehensive, like, well thought out plan, right? It needs to be dynamic. It needs to, you know, talk about those what ifs, whether it's health related, market related, legislative related. What if the laws change? How does it affect you or the planning that goes along with it? And then we can have that confidence in mind to know, hey, we've built out a really well thought out plan. We've covered everything that we can possibly cover. We've checked off Murphy's Law times 100. Now we're good to go. And now we can start to really look at some of the legacy planning that goes along with it. But don't wait until the end of your life to start thinking about some of the estate items. We think about the estate planning, not just about leaving a big lump of money or an X amount of sum to your beneficiaries, but also making sure that you have a smooth transfer of those assets to those beneficiaries too. So that's all about the estate and legacy planning. It's about protecting your assets, about honoring your wishes. It's about avoiding unnecessary taxes and making sure that we're passing on the most amount of money possible to your intended beneficiaries minus Uncle Sam.
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0: Mike Dubusky. President Trump says efforts to reach a deal with Iran are failing. As sources tell ABC, he may be considering more strikes on Iran's energy infrastructure, possibly as soon as this weekend.
1: President Trump says he is losing faith in Iran's negotiating team, and while he's not completely ruling out a deal to end the war, he says the talks have not gone well.
2: I'm losing faith in them because they do lie. And they do misrepresent.
1: But the president says a deal could still be reached, as recent polling shows many Americans are increasingly turning against the war. A recent Quinnipiac poll finding 66% of Americans say the war is not worth fighting.
0: The president is pushing back after the Justice Department filed a motion to dismiss the charges against a former U.S. Olympian who President Trump had accused of vandalizing the reflecting pool on the National Mall. ABC's Catherine Falders.
3: Now, the U.S. attorney in Washington, D.C., Jeanine Pirro, told the court that while evidence was presented to the grand jury that damage to the reflecting pool was caused by vandals, including who they said was David Hearn, leading to this indictment, Pirro said that it was not until after the return of the indictment that the Department of Interior provided additional documents to the U.S. attorney's office indicating that the damage was the result of the contractor.
0: President Trump saying he 100% disagrees with the ruling. Interior Secretary Doug Burgum also defending his agency, saying there's clear evidence that vandals have repeatedly damaged the reflecting pool. As many in the western part of the country know, it's a hot one out there.
4: Areas across the west hitting triple-digit temperatures. In Phoenix, Arizona, the city's rescue helicopter out of service during one of the hottest stretches of the year. Firefighters say mountain rescues that used to take as little as 30 minutes could now take 3 hours. Temperatures could reach highs near 116 degrees.
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6: KTAR News Time is 2:02. I'm Anna Ulp. A 10-year-old child was taken to the hospital late this morning after overheating while hiking with his parents. Officers with the Phoenix Fire Department responded to Echo Canyon Trail at Camelback Mountain at around 11 a.m., where they used a big wheel hiking stretcher to safely get the boy down the mountain. An ambulance that was waiting at the trailhead then took the boy to the hospital for evaluation. In Arizona, California, and Nevada would take less water from the Colorado River under a federal proposal to stave off a crisis in the river. Kill Center for Water Policy Director Sarah Porter says this doesn't solve the problem of reduced water supplies.
7: This environmental impact statement and what we expect from the two-year operational plans are just, you know, they give us maybe 1 year of clarity. We're still not where we need to be, which, you know, it's too big a problem. We're not there.
6: The Arizona Department of Water Resources says the proposed cuts will devastate its water users and economy. The Central Arizona Project says the proposal doesn't accurately portray Arizona's water rights. And Governor Katie Hobbs' announcement declining a debate against her re-election opponent Andy Biggs is not the first time she's avoided the confrontation. Political analyst Chuck Todd joined Arizona's Morning News and says that while Biggs might be a more interesting candidate to debate than Carrie Lake might have been, he understands why Hobbs again decided to avoid the head-to-head discussion.
8: She's a bit more resistant to debates than anybody else who's won as many elections as she's won, but it's worked for her.
6: He said by not agreeing to a debate, she's avoiding any traps meant to be viral moments. And now for a check on traffic from the Valley Chevy Dealers Traffic Center in Chandler. We're seeing a crash at the intersection of Chandler Boulevard and Alma School Road. For your construction closures this weekend, all expected to be opened back up at about 5 a.m. on Monday. In the Northwest Valley, the westbound Loop 101 Agua Fria Freeway is closed between Interstate 17 and 51st Avenue. In the Southeast Valley, the westbound Loop 202 Santan Freeway is closed between Williams Field and Gilbert Roads. And the northbound State Route 51 is narrowed to 2-lane between Northern Avenue and Shea Boulevard. Lastly, in the Tempe area, all north and southbound Loop 101 ramps to the Loop 202 Red Mountain Freeway are closed. Again, all those closures expected to open back up again at 5 a.m. on Monday morning. In KTAR weather for the Valley, an extreme heat warning is still in effect from the National Weather Service. That's expected until Monday evening. Today we have a high of 116 degrees. Tonight you can expect a low of 93. Tomorrow the 110s are expected to hang around with a sunny high of 115. Right now it is 110 degrees in Phoenix. Weather's brought to you by 72 Sold. I'm Anna Olp on Arizona's news station, KTAR News.
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10: All right. Welcome to the show, everybody. I'm your host, Kenny Michaels. It is great to be here today. Do we have a lot of information for you? Welcome aboard. All right. The number to get me live right now on air, 888-961-0222. Again, 888-961-0222. That's the number to get me live. The amazing Wendy is on phones this morning. Let's go, baby. You can also go to kennysgoldquiz.com and get the good-looking Kenny Michaels to help you move into gold. I'm going to call this show today, Thank You, China. That's right. Listen, we got to give thanks where thanks is due. We have to say thank you, China. Market Watch says we are about to embark on a huge gold run is brewing. CNBC, 2 days ago, said we are in the early stages of a major gold rush. Trump says we are entering the golden age right now. Scott Bessent, our Treasury Secretary, said two very important things this week. One, he said the U.S. dollar is eroding. Who does he blame? China. Listen carefully. He also said, when 1% of the global savings shifts to gold, you'll see gold at $25,000. Thank you, China. Why do I say thank you, China? Because as of last Friday, there are no more paper transactions involving Chinese banks. Everything's physical gold. And they just opened a gold clearinghouse in Hong Kong. What's happening? Thank you, China. China is directly trying now to push up the price and the value of physical gold and silver. On top of that, last week, Donald Trump met with the Lebanese president. And the Lebanese president sat in the Oval Office. And if you watched it on Fox News, I was blown away. Not by their meeting, but blown away by how in the background and everywhere you looked, there was gold. Everywhere. Everywhere. And a reporter asked him about that in that meeting. Here's what Trump said. He says, and I'll quote it, I am running out of space for all my gold. Wow. Now he says the oil in Iran belongs to us. He also says the gold in Iran belongs to us. It's gold. It's gold. It's gold. China and the U.S., the two largest economies in the world, are battling it out. Based on what I'm reading, China's a little bit ahead of us as far as the repricing of gold. Look at everything they're doing. At the end of the day, as though I'm a proud American, I don't care which country wins this battle because the big winner is silver and gold. That's it. That's the big winner. Everybody's calling for a gold rush because of what China is doing. Thank you, China. And if you're invested in gold, buy more. If you're not, you better hurry up because your own Treasury Secretary is saying the dollar's eroding. Wow, our dollar's eroding. Yeah, I'm sure it is. Ever buy groceries lately? Woo! All right, the number to get me live here, 888-961-0222, 888-961-0222, or go to kennysgoldquiz.com. Listen, if the dollar is eroding, so is your retirement account. Because as long as your retirement account is connected to paper assets, bond stocks, mutual funds, cash, you are eroding. And I want to bring some form of reality to this for a minute because this is going to hit home. Okay? Have you ever noticed when you're invested in the stock market? Have you ever noticed that, let's say on a Monday, stocks are up 200 points. So you're like, yay, I'm up today. And then on Tuesday, stocks are down 50. And then on Wednesday, stocks are down 340. And then on Thursday, they're up 200. And then on Friday, they're, haven't done much. Up and down, back and forth, back and forth, back and forth. And there's no real growth. In order to get growth in stocks, you have to hold it 30 years, 20 years, right? 35 years. Well, that's great if you're 30. But this show that I do is not designed for people that are 30. It's designed for seniors like me. And guess what? As good looking as I am, I probably don't have 30 years. That's why you move to gold. From a tax standpoint, that's why you move to gold. And let me warn you about something. Stocks are not private. Gold is. It's good to keep some finances off of the government's vision, off of the government's grasp. They know enough. They don't need to know any more than they should know. So take your IRA, take your 401k, take your 403b, take your cash in the bank. With everything going on, thank you, China. Let's go, baby. What an exciting time to be invested in gold. Call Golden Crest Metals right now. Here's their number, 888-406-6222. Again, 888-406-6222. 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However, and they are there right now, by the way. However, be prepared. None of the people at Golden Crest Metals are as good looking as I am. So if you're looking for assistance, if you're looking for to get educated, and you want a stunning good looking dude to do it, then you got to go to kennysgoldquiz.com. Okay? I'm the Brad Pitt of precious metals. All right? So go to kennysgoldquiz.com right now. Sexiest guy on air. Okay, and answer a couple questions. It'll come to my email, and you'll get a call from the Brad Pitt of Precious Metals. Now, here's something I want to mention. You know, thank you, China. Thank you, China. Right? Look what is going on. Everybody's now calling for a gold run, a gold rush. Market Watch, CNBC, Wells Fargo, Bank of America, JP Morgan Chase, Goldman Sachs. Goldman Sachs just came out 2 days ago. And said, what China is doing is going to have an effect on gold and an effect on the U.S. dollar. And not only that, when you read the article, it says gold's going to explode as the dollar will continue to erode. Of course, because Chinese banks are no longer, they've now suspended paper transactions. Everything's gold, physical gold. This is the most exciting time to ever be in gold. If you are someone that has been investing in gold or you've recently decided to listen to the good-looking Kenny Michaels and move your IRA, you should be ultra excited. If you took cash from the bank and you bought gold, you should be ultra excited right now. If you're not, then there's something wrong with you. You need to get excited. Because China, as much as they are our enemy, one thing that President Xi and President Trump agree on is the shiny yellow metal. They may disagree on a lot of things, but when you have the two largest economies in the world, the two largest retailers in the world, headed for gold, the rest of the country, which is all the other economies are smaller, you know darn well they're going to follow suit. So the winner in the battle is gold, and China created the battle. Thank you, China. Thank you. I love you, China, because I have gold and silver. Thank you, China. Thank you, China. Thank you, China. And if you're still thinking somehow, some way, the stock market's going to bail you out, that's like saying somehow, some way, If I put my money on the roulette wheel in Vegas, I'll be able to have enough money for my retirement account. That's what you're saying. And your stocks go up and your stocks go down. And at the end of the week, you didn't make anything. But you're a week older. And then the next week comes, and at the end of the week, you didn't make anything. Huh? You're another week older. Age doesn't stop. And the longer you get suckered into the market, the longer you get suckered into paper, that's where they want you. Do you understand that? Because as long as they can keep an eye on what you have, they know how to tax you. And I'm going to warn all of you something now. And I know we're a little early for this, but I'm going to remind you of this when I'm right. Because there's two things about Kenny Michaels you need to know. I'm good looking and I'm always right. Okay. And by the way, rule number one says Kenny Michaels is always right. Rule number two says if Kenny Michaels is ever wrong, refer back to rule number one. Listen very carefully to me right now. If the Democrats win in 2028 and you're not in gold, they want to tax unrealized gains in your retirement account. An unrealized gain means your stocks go up, you don't take it out, but you're taxed on the increase. That's a bunch of hogwash. Gold is private. Doesn't happen to you when you're in gold because they don't know what you have. That's the beauty of gold. It's private. So, here we go. Go to Golden Crest Metals, 888. 406-6222. That's their number. They're there right now. The number that you can call over there, say, I'm listening to the good-looking Kenny Michaels. I want to move my retirement account. I want to move my cash into physical gold and silver. They'll do it. Listen to something else I'm going to warn you about, okay? Cash in the bank is a disaster, right? Here's a question. How much, honestly, be honest, how much of you how much of your mind actually trusts the federal banking system? You've heard banks going under. You've heard we've had bank runs. You've heard you had banks are over $500 billion in hidden losses. Warren Buffett, the greatest investor of all time, bailed out on his Bank of America stock. He killed it. How much do you trust the federal banking system? If the answer is, I don't, well, then you have a problem because you're giving your money to people you don't trust. Next question. And I've asked this last week and I'll ask it again. How much do you trust Wall Street? I don't. Well, why do you give your money to people you don't trust? It makes no sense. And whether you're religious or not, I don't care. Whether you believe in God or not, I don't care. Whether you read the Bible or not, I don't care. I know what I believe and I know what I read. But I will share this. How much do you trust God? And I know most of us trust God way more than we trust Wall Street, way more than we trust the federal banking system. So let's put our money to the people we trust, not the people that we don't. If you are a senior, and a senior I'm going to say is 59 and a half and up, be honest, isn't the stock market driving you nuts? Isn't it driving you crazy? Did you make money? Yes. When you started 40 years ago and you got your job and you took out a 401k, sure, in 40 years you made money. Great. Congrats to you. But now you're 62. There is no more 40 years. But the cost of living has gone up. Here's a question I want you to ask to the man in the mirror or the woman in the mirror. Based on the size of your retirement account today, if you had to quit working today, do you have enough to retire on? Remember, when you pull money out of your retirement account, when you're in paper, and you try to live on that money, you're going to get a lot less because Uncle Sam shares in your withdrawal. Do you understand that? Look at your account today. Do you have enough money to retire on based on your IRA today, if you retired today? Now, some of you will say, well, yeah, I'll just have to cut here and cut here and cut here, and I can't go to the movies, and I can't get popcorn, and I can't go get a haircut, but yeah, I could. That's not living. That's not living. You might as well sell your home, pitch a tent somewhere. When I say, can you live? I'm not talking about, can you buy a Porsche? No. But can you live a good quality of life with where your retirement is today in your 60s? If you're in your 60s or older, tuning into this show right now, and you have $150,000 in your retirement account, I don't care where you live in this country, you can't retire on that. Period. And at some point, reality's going to set in with you. And you're going to be like, you know what? This dude makes a lot of sense. At some point, reality's going to set in. I don't care what state you live in this country. If you have $150,000 in a retirement account, that ain't enough to live on. Think about it. Think about how much groceries run. Think about how much utilities run. Think about how much car insurance run. Think about, even if you don't have a house payment, you got to pay house insurance. You got to pay your property taxes. If you have $150,000 in your retirement account and you're 64 years old, you're working until you're dead. Because at some point when you take it out, Uncle Sam gets a huge chunk of it. But what about moving into a private asset? What about moving into physical gold and silver? Now, when you take money out, they still get money, but not nearly as much. Now, you keep more. On top of which, we are now entering a gold rush, according to MarketWatch, according to CNBC, according to Wells Fargo. Scott Bessent, our own Treasury Secretary, said the dollar's eroding. Yeah, I'm sure it is. I've been to the grocery store. Trust me, it's eroding. Like bad fruit. Okay? So again, go to kennysgoldquiz.com and I'll help you. Let's get your retirement account making money. And let's get it to a point where not only are you making money, but you keep the money. You know, I talk to people every day and I say, how old are you, sir? I'm 68. You're 68. Sir, at 68 years old, it's not how much money you make. It's how much money you keep. At 30, it's how much money you make. Does that make sense to you people? Thank you, China, for what you're doing for gold. And if those of you that are procrastinators are still procrastinating, I am warning all of you now that are not in gold. If you procrastinate, what will happen is gold's going to explode here now because of what China's doing and the battle with the U.S. on repricing. And I'm telling you, you're going to price yourself right out of being able to buy gold. But if you move now and you put that IRA, that 401k into physical metals, you're moving into safety, you're moving into low tax, you're moving into high growth, and you're now in an investment everybody's talking about from a positive standpoint. Everybody meaning other countries. Everybody's talk, all the banks, everybody's talking about physical gold. The battle between the U.S. and China, there will be a winner. I promise you this, there will be a winner. And the winner is going to be silver and gold. It doesn't matter which country does it. Doesn't matter. At the end of the day, it's physical gold and silver that's the winner. So go invest in a winner. Quit investing in a loser. All right, the number to get me live here, let's go, 888-961-0222. I'm Kenny Michaels. This is Striking Gold. Welcome to the show. You can call Golden Crest Metals directly. 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Someone will help you, get you on my calendar. Let's go. Let's move you into God's money. Come on, baby. By the way, you can also go to kennysgoldquiz.com. Oh, I forgot to mention, you can follow me on Instagram. If you go to Striking Gold with Kenny Michaels, all one real long word, Striking Gold with Kenny Michaels, Follow me on Instagram. We're getting a lot of people following me. All right. Well, we're going to go to the phones. We got people holding. We're going to go to line three. We'll talk to Marilyn in Providence. I believe that's Rhode Island. Marilyn, welcome to the show.
11: Hi. Yeah, I've heard off and on your show because I always listen to WPRO all the time. And I'm just curious now about this gold thing, but I only had the money put aside to buy get some kind of vehicle to get around because I don't drive. And I do, I've been looking, finding some good buys out there, but now I'm saying maybe I should buy this gold, but I only have like 6,500. Is it worth it for me to try to buy some gold instead and hold on to it for a while and then, sell it when the price goes up?
10: Well, the problem you have is this. So gold is not a short-term investment, okay? And I want to make this clear to you and everybody else. The people that make money in physical gold and silver are typically people that hold it 3 years or longer. So if you're going to do this as a get-rich-quick scheme and then take the profit and run to buy a car, this isn't the right investment, number one. Number two, most companies, including Golden Crest, has a minimum cash transaction of $10,000. So they won't do anything under $10,000. Most gold companies do carry a minimum. If you're trying to use that money to buy a car, then you shouldn't be buying gold. Okay?
11: Okay.
10: Yeah. And it's now, not that I'm not have, trying to help. And it's not... And Marilyn, it's not that I'm not trying to help you. I try to help everybody. I love helping people. I got a huge passion for this. But I will also tell you that it's not about just taking people's money. It's about doing the right thing and making the right investment.
11: Right. Now, if I know someone that knows finances pretty well, he's done pretty good in the stock market and he's retired now from ironworking. And I don't know if he listens to any of this or if he knows anything about it, but I should mention it to him that, he probably has enough money like that he could do the term long-term thing.
10: The thing people don't understand, people say, I made money in the stock market. Yeah, great. Now, when you go to take that money that you made, you don't come out with nearly very much. Why? Because Uncle Sam gets a huge chunk of it, right? There's all kinds of tax you're going to pay when you pull money out of a stock market, whether it's in an IRA or whether it's not, right? So the idea is when you are retired, and I want to share one other thing. Every single retirement account has a beneficiary to it, right? So we're leaving our money to somebody. Right? Now, I'm going to talk about beneficiaries on retirement accounts. We're going to take a quick break. When we come back, I'm going to talk about that. Marilyn, thank you for calling it in. All right. The number to get me live, 888-961-0222. The Amazing Wendy's on phones today. Let's go. I'm Kenny Michaels, the good-looking Brad Pitt of Precious Metals. This is Striking Gold. We'll be right back.

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3: 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I'm Anna Ulp.
4: This helicopter, it's used a lot.
3: The helicopter used in partnership between the Phoenix Police and Phoenix Fire Departments for its most difficult rescues will be out of service for maintenance until sometime in October. The helicopter is operated and flown by the Phoenix Police and is the only aircraft in the Phoenix Police fleet that has a hoist that's used to lift an injured hiker directly into the helicopter. The Phoenix Fire Department says it has many other tools to rescue hikers, including other helicopters from other law enforcement agencies that can land, drop off rescue crews on mountain rescues.
5: This infection is one of the most contagious infections that are known to man.
3: And Northern Arizona's measles outbreak was declared over in June, but the infectious disease has also spread to Maricopa County. Dr. Joel Tariquez with the Arizona Department of Health Services says there is concern in the state's most populated county. He says one factor for its spread is that vaccination rates have declined in recent years, urging people to check their vaccination status. And a 10-year-old child was taken to the hospital late this morning after overheating while hiking with his parents. Officers with the Phoenix Fire Department responded to Echo Canyon Trail at Camelback Mountain at around 11 a.m., where they used a big wheel hiking stretcher to safely get the boy down the mountain. An ambulance was then waiting to take at the trailhead and took the boy to the hospital for evaluation. And now for a check on traffic from the Valley Chevy Dealers Traffic Center. In Phoenix, we're seeing a crash at the intersection of 67th Avenue and West McDowell Road, as well as a crash at the intersection of North 51st Street and West Earl Drive. For your construction closures this weekend, all expected to open back up at around 5 a.m. on Monday. In the Northwest Valley, the westbound Loop 101 Agua Fria Freeway is closed between Interstate 17 and 51st Avenue. In the Southeast Valley, the westbound Loop 202 Santan Freeway is closed between Williams Field and Gilbert Road. The northbound State Route 51 is narrowed to two lanes between Northern Avenue and Shea Boulevard. And lastly, in the Tempe area, all north and southbound Loop 101 ramps to the Loop 202 Red Mountain Freeway are closed. Again, all those closures are expected to open back up again at about 5 a.m. on Monday morning. KTAR weather for the Valley, an extreme heat warning is still in effect from the National Weather Service until Monday evening. You can expect dangerously hot conditions for the next several days with little relief from the heat. Today we have a high of 116 degrees tonight. You can expect a low of 93 degrees overnight. Tomorrow the 110s are expected to hang around with a sunny high of 115. Right now it is 112 degrees in Phoenix. Weather's brought to you by 72 Sold. I'm Anna Ulp on Arizona's news station, KTAR News.
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And you can also go to kennysgoldquiz.com. By the way, nobody fails the quiz. I don't want you to think, oh, I'm going to go on this quiz. It's going to ask me 25 million questions. I don't have time. There's two or three questions, folks. That's it. Takes a second. Nobody fails. Everybody wins if you move to gold. All right. So before I get into beneficiaries, there is something I want to say. I called this show today, Thank You, China, right? I'm in gold. Thank you, China. I know what my gold is worth now because of China. Thank you, China, right? We got to give thanks where thanks is due. We don't have to like them. But listen, if you're invested in something, take gold, and one of the largest economies in the world bails on paper purchases and focuses solely on physical gold and starts revaluing gold for the rest of the world, thank you. I don't care who you are. Thank you. Because the winner is me, because I'm in gold. The winner is gold and silver, and the winner is anybody invested in gold and silver. China even took their yuan, which is their dollar, and now backed it with gold. Thank you, China. I appreciate it. I saw this coming, but thank you, China. Thank you so much. And what's going to happen here shortly, our own Treasury Secretary saying the dollar's eroding. Now there's word out that if 1% of all global savings shifts to gold, and we're almost there, they expect gold could go as high as $25,000 an ounce. So think it's cheap now? It is. You better hurry up. Otherwise, you're going to price yourself right out. Now, I want to talk about beneficiaries for just a minute because I do get asked this a lot. When you open a retirement account anywhere in the world, in this country, you have to put beneficiaries on the account, right? In case something happened to you, right? Some of you I know think you're going to live forever. Good luck to you. However, when your beneficiary inherits your retirement account, you do know that's called an inherited IRA. Now what happens is they have to take the money out every year until it goes down to zero. And guess who also gets a share of that money? You guessed it. Your uncle.

you're invested in something, take gold, and one of the largest economies in the world bails on paper purchases and focuses solely on physical gold and starts revaluing gold for the rest of the world. Thank you. I don't care who you are. Thank you. Because the winner is me, because I'm in gold. The winner is gold and silver, and the winner is anybody invested in gold and silver. China even took their yuan, which is their dollar, and now backed it with gold. Thank you, China. I appreciate it. I saw this coming, but thank you, China. Thank you so much. And what's going to happen here shortly, our own Treasury Secretary saying the dollar's eroding. Now there's word out that if 1% of all global savings shifts to gold, and we're almost there, they expect gold could go as high as $25,000 an ounce. So think it's cheap now? It is. You better hurry up. Otherwise, you're going to price yourself right out. Now, I want to talk about beneficiaries for just a minute because I do get asked this a lot. When you open a retirement account anywhere in the world, in this country, you have to put beneficiaries on the account, right? In case something happened to you, right? Some of you I know think you're going to live forever. Good luck to you. However, when your beneficiary inherits your retirement account, you do know that's called an inherited IRA. Now what happens is they have to take the money out every year until it goes down to zero. And guess who also gets a share of that money? You guessed it. Your uncle or their uncle. Okay? Uncle Sam gets a portion of that money. Now, how do you help with that? You move to gold. So you leave a legacy. You do right by your kids, by your grandkids, by your spouse. You do right by them. Look, with everything happening in stocks, older people are now nervous, right? You started a retirement account 30 years ago. You put, you know, money from your paycheck, your employer matched it, blah, blah, blah, blah, blah. And here you are 40 years later and you got 150 grand. Congrats to you. Nowhere in this country can you live on 150 grand. I'm going to say something here. Stocks are washed up. Stocks are washed up like a 41-year-old LeBron James going to the 76ers. Washed up. Washed up, man. Okay? Stocks are washed up. Stocks are great if you're 20 and you're 30. Stocks are great. But for someone 59 and a half or older who's close to retirement, stocks are washed up. Because we can't get any gain. Goes up one day, goes down one day. Goes up one day, goes down one day. Goes up 200, down 300. Up 50, down 40. Up. Blah, blah, blah, blah, blah, blah. And at the end of the week, you didn't make a dime. But now you're older. You're that much closer to retirement account. I said in the beginning of this show, look at the balance of your retirement account. Can you live a good quality of life with what you have right now? Most of you in this country will say no, because cost of living is going up. Trump just hit some countries with more tariffs. That's more tax to us. Okay? Costs are going up. If you have to cut back when you retire, you're in the wrong investment. Period. You should be able to maintain a quality of life at retirement account. A good quality. If you have to give up getting a haircut, you have to give up going to the movies, and you have to give up your gardener, and you have to give up your pool man, well, then guess what? That's not retirement account. That's jail. Because when you dip into that retirement account, you're not alone. Somebody's dipping with you. And it ain't skinny dipping, people. They're taking your money from your account into what's called taxes. You're not the only dipper. But if you move to gold and silver, you're the big dipper because you keep more of the money. So you want to be a big dipper or a little dipper? Either way, you're a dipper.

0: So I'm telling you now, thank you, China, for what you're doing. Thank you. Donald Trump filling the Oval Office with gold. When the reporter asked him, when he met with the Lebanese president this week, if you watch it on Fox, it was almost blind. He almost had to put sunglasses on how much gold was popping through the TV. It was crazy. And a reporter said, President Trump, there's a lot of gold in this room. He said, yes, I'm obsessed. Yeah, I don't blame you. He's probably sitting back going, thank you, China. Now Trump says he doesn't have enough room to store all the gold he has. That's the newest thing now. He came out the other day, I don't have enough room. I'll bet you he's saying, thank you, President Xi. I bet you he called President Xi and said, hey, Xi, thanks so much, bro. Keep going with the gold. Keep going. And now that the audit of Fort Knox has been done, and we're proud to say everything's accounted for, and we have between 1 and 14 trillion. Trump is going to reprice gold. That's what they're saying. People are saying Trump's going to reprice gold. Article after article after article after article. Video after video after video. Podcasts. Everything's talking about Trump repricing gold. Think about this. If we do have 14 trillion, if we do have 14 trillion truly in physical gold in Fort Knox, and he reprices that gold, our national debt's $42 trillion. That's our national debt. It won't take much to reprice it to get to $42 trillion if you already have $14 trillion. So do you see where we're headed? The big winner in all of this is physical gold and silver, man. That's the winner. The loser is paper. So I'll ask it again. How much do you trust Wall Street? If your answer is I don't, when in doubt, get out. How much do you trust the federal banking system with your cash? I don't. Okay, well then, put it somewhere where you do, and that's gold. At the end of the day, these are the facts you're getting. If you can't be honest with yourself about who you trust with your money and who you don't, then you have other problems besides your investment. If I don't trust my next door neighbor, I'm not giving him $200,000 of my money to hold on to. That would be kind of dumb, would it not? Think about it. If I don't trust Wall Street, they don't get my money. If I don't trust the federal banking system, they get my money, but very little. I don't give the bulk of my money to somebody I don't trust. I don't do that. I recognize we need a federal banking system. I recognize we have to put money in the bank. I recognize I have bills to pay. If I didn't have bills, I'd be a rich man. Okay. The point I'm getting at is we all have bank accounts that we have to fund to pay our bills. I get that. It doesn't mean we have to put everything in there. It doesn't mean we have to tie up our money in large sums with people we don't trust. It means I got to put enough in to pay my bills. Great. Here you go. You don't get the rest because I don't trust you. Do I trust what the Bible says? I do. It's God's word. Do I trust God's money? I do, because it's worked for me. And I'm 64, people. I'm a senior like you. Can I say, now that I'm in gold, can I look myself in the mirror and say, if I retired today, do I have enough to live on? Yes, and leave a great inheritance for my children's children. Yes, because I'm in gold. I'm 1,000% sure that my retirement account will be there when I need it because I'm in gold. Are you 100% sure that your retirement account will be there when you need it with everything going on in the world if you left it where it is? If you say yes, you're just making that up. Because I have yet to meet anybody, and I talk to hundreds of people a week. I have yet to meet anybody who's comfortable. Because you're gambling in the stock market. You're in fantasy. You're not in real money. You're in stocks. You ever held a stock in your hand? Some of you have Apple stock. Great. I have tangerine stock. I don't care what fruit you have. Here's what I'm trying to tell you. You can make a fruit salad. I don't care less. What I'm trying to tell you is this. Have you ever held an Apple stock in your hand? Have you ever held an Amazon stock in your hand? But guess what I've held in my hand? Gold. Physical gold. It's a beautiful thing, baby. All right. The number to get me live, 888-961-0222. That's the number to get me live. I'm Kenny Michaels. This is Striking Gold. So last week I played, I think it was last week, I played a video of Scott Bessent, our Treasury Secretary, giving Jesse Waters a tour of the Treasury Department, and they talked about all kinds of things. And, you know, one of the things Jesse asked was, what about gold and silver, and what about Fort Knox? And if we still have that, I want you to hear this for a minute, okay? I want you to hear this. If we still have it, I want to go ahead and play it.
1: We're getting a little bit shaky. We're getting the yips on this stuff. We're going to open up the doors. I'm going to see if we have gold there. We want to find out. We're going to open the doors. We're going to inspect Fort Knox.
0: Yeah, that's Trump saying we're going to inspect Fort Knox. Now listen to the one with Jesse Waters from Fox News and Treasury Secretary Scott Bessent. Listen to this. Can we play it? Do we have it?
2: No, we don't.
0: Okay. All right. Well, I played it last week. Hopefully you heard it. They're having a problem in the system playing it. But anyway. So you heard Trump say we're going to audit Fort Knox. Scott Bessent says, I'm proud to announce the audit's been done. We have $1 to $14 trillion sitting there. Wow. Wow. We're the largest owner of gold in the world. And it's bigger now because of our president. Thank you, China, for creating this battle of repricing gold. Thank you, China. Thank you. If you've invested your retirement account in physical gold and silver, or you took the money out of your bank and did it, you should be on your knees thanking China right now. If you haven't done it yet, what the hell are you waiting for? For you to be priced out of gold? Because it's going to happen. They're saying if 1% of all global savings shifts to gold, you'll see gold at $25,000. Now think about this. If you have $100,000 in your retirement account and gold is $25,000 an ounce, you're only getting 4 ounces of gold. That's all you're getting. You better hurry up. The repricing is happening. The revaluing is happening. We're shifting the physical metals. We're shifting. And I love the fact that if I'm a senior, I can move into gold, stay off the government radar. I love the fact I move into the number one biggest safe haven there is with lower taxes, higher growth. And I get out of high risk, high tax, low growth. And I get into low risk, low tax, high growth. That's where seniors should be. It's not how much you make. It's how much you keep, right? That's the name of the game. There's not a state in this country today that you could retire in with $150,000 in your IRA. Nowhere. Unless you live in the middle of the desert in a tent and you eat chocolate-covered crickets, you are not going to retire on $150,000. Wake up. But you can keep more of your money if you move to gold. Thank you, China, for what you're doing. They're exploding gold. These reports that came out this week, folks, I was blown away. CNBC, gold's in the early stages of a huge bull run. Let's go. Okay? Market Watch, huge gold run brewing due to China's actions. That's what it said. Huge gold run brewing. Okay. If we found the video of Scott Bessent and Jesse Waters, they found it. I want you guys to hear this for a minute. Listen carefully.
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4: The treasurer has been to Fort Knox. I am happy to say all gold is present and accounted for. The U.S. has the largest pile of gold in the world, over $1 trillion at current market value.
0: And the person below, Jesse Waters asked him, which is the part of the video we don't have or didn't play, but Jesse Waters said, have you personally been to Fort Knox? He said, no, but my Treasury agent has, meaning the person below him has. Okay, that person came out after the video, and we're closer to $14 trillion. So Trump said, we're getting the yips on this stuff, right? We talked about this a month ago. What are yips? Yips is nervousness. So Trump's saying, we're getting a little nervous. We're going to verify that all the gold's there for Fort Knox. What's he getting nervous about? I can tell you what he's nervous about. The dollar is eroding. But our president, being the great man that he is, our president sees that the value is in gold. Why do you think he's obsessed with it? Why do you think the Oval Office is fully decorated in it? Why do you think he keeps bringing gold in from other countries? What's going on? Now he's battling China to reprice gold. So he's getting nervous. He wanted an audit done. The audit's been done, and we're proud to say every piece of gold is accounted for. Does that not tell you where we're headed? If you are 59 and a half or older, you can't be telling me that you're comfortable with where your money is today if you're trying to retire with the cost of goods where they are and everything happening in the world. This war in Iran ain't ending anytime soon. Iran's not going to just roll over and go, okay, you win. That ain't going to happen. And Trump's already far into this. He ain't backing out now. In the meantime, your gas prices are soaring. Airline costs are soaring because the airplanes need gas. Unless, Musk comes up with an electric airplane. The point I'm getting at is, boy, wouldn't that be something, huh? Woo! Imagine charging that thing in the middle of the air. Anyway, all right, anyway. The point is everything's going up. Do you have enough? Here's the question of the day. Do you have enough in your retirement account today that if you had to retire today, you could retire with a high quality of life? No matter how much you have, the answer is no. Because if you're in paper, Uncle Sam's going to get a huge chunk of that when you take it out. You can reduce that number by going to gold. So the answer is, here's the blatant answer, regardless what's in your retirement account. If you're in paper, you're in trouble. If you're in gold and silver, you're in paradise. It's that simple. Gold will explode, silver will deliver. In stocks, Uncle Sam loves you. Okay? The volatility of the stock market today is out of control. And as a 64-year-old man talking to you on the radio right now, if you are near or around my age, you need to say, thank you, China. What you're doing, you're exploding physical metals. The predictions this week for gold and silver have been insane. So call Golden Crest Metals right now, 888-406-6222. 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Follow me on Instagram, Striking Gold with Kenny Michaels. We're getting huge following on Instagram, so please be one of those, okay? The last thing I want to mention is this. Prepare your retirement accounts for what's coming in 2028. Okay? The Democrats win. You're going to find yourself in a situation where they want to tax unrealized gains. Anything in paper, they can see and they know what you have. Anything in physical metal is a different story. So again, be smart. Okay? Don't be scared. Be prepared. When in doubt, get out. It's that simple. When in doubt, get out. If you don't trust Wall Street, get out of it. If you don't trust the banks, get out of it. If you trust God, get into it. There you go, man. Plain and simple. Stocks are washed up. 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That's what stocks are. So you want to build your team around a 41-year-old man? Well, fire away. 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Ladies and gentlemen, thanks for tuning in to the show. I've never been more hyped in my life. Thank you, China. Thank you, China. Thank you, China. Love what you're doing to gold and silver. Let's go, baby. We will see.

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0: Dave Packer in Ukraine. Authorities say Russia launched an intense barrage of ballistic missiles and drones overnight into the country, killing at least 9 people, wounding 33 others in the capital, Kyiv. Meanwhile, an explosion in central Moscow today has left at least 3 people dead and 21 others injured, according to Russian officials. To the war in Iran, officials telling U.S. President Trump is planning an escalation.
1: Sources tell us the president is weighing another round of strikes, intense strikes on energy targets. And I pressed the president on how long Americans can expect this back and forth to drag on. And the president told me Iran will get weaker. They'll get a little stronger, but they'll get weaker. And then they'll peter out, in his words.
0: ABC News Chief White House Correspondent Mary Bruce. Multiple U.S. officials saying that investigators are looking at whether Iran or any of its proxies are responsible for cyber attacks on water systems across Minnesota. Former senior operations officer for the CIA, Daryl Blocker.
2: Iran does have the capability to go in and wreak havoc, to go in and change the settings on the water. And then water, of course, provides everything.
0: President Trump, meanwhile, blaming the state of Minnesota. And the president isn't buying U.S. Attorney Jeanine Pirro's explanation for dropping the case against a former Olympian accused of vandalism to the Lincoln Memorial reflecting pool.
3: This is a remarkable decision, frankly, by the Department of Justice, who filed this motion to dismiss this case late on a Friday. DOJ is now saying, well, actually, the charges we brought, we've gathered new evidence. So they are now blaming, in this motion to dismiss that case, the contractor, Atlantic Industrial Coatings.
0: ABC's Catherine Falders, the president posting on social media today, quote, I disagree 100% with Jeanine Pirro, the U.S. attorney for the District of Columbia, on the reflecting pool. I don't know what she was thinking. To me, it was a pure case of vandalism. 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
5: KTAR News time is 3:02. I'm Anna Ulp. A 10-year-old child was taken to the hospital late this morning after overheating while hiking with his parents. Officers with the Phoenix Fire Department responded to Echo Canyon Trail at Camelback Mountain around 11 a.m., where they used a big wheel hiking stretcher to safely get the boy down the mountain. An ambulance that was waiting at the trailhead then took the boy to the hospital for evaluation. And Arizona's Republican nominee for governor, Andy Biggs, took part in his first rally with his running mate, Sina Kerr, in Goodyear Friday night. Biggs took aim at Democratic Governor Katie Hobbs.
6: Buster. Well, neither do I. We're going to come in and we're going to clean this up.
5: And Kerr says she overcame an upbringing under tough circumstances.
7: Those experiences shaped who I am today. They taught me grit. They taught me resilience. They taught me that your circumstances do not define your future.
5: Biggs and Kerr made their first public appearance together earlier in the day on the Mike Broomhead Show right here on KTAR.
8: This infection is one of the most contagious infections that are known to man.
5: The Northern Arizona measles outbreak that began last year was concluded in June, but this highly infectious disease has spread to Maricopa County. Dr. Joel Tirikas with the Arizona Department of Health Services says there is concern about measles cases in the state's most populated county, with 25 Maricopa County cases reported just this year.
8: I think that is the main message, that we know this infection, we know how to prevent it. We know this vaccine has been very effective for many years.
5: He says one factor for its spread is that vaccination rates have declined in recent years. And now for a check on traffic from the Valley Chevy Dealers Traffic Center in Phoenix. We're seeing a crash at the intersection of North 67th Avenue and West McDowell Road, as well as a crash at the intersection of North 51st Street and West Earl Drive. We also have some construction closures this weekend in the Northwest Valley. The westbound Loop 101 Aquafria Freeway is closed between Interstate 17 and 51st Avenue. In the Southeast Valley, the westbound Loop 202 Santan Freeway is closed between Williams Field and Gilbert Roads. And the northbound State Route 51 is narrowed to 2 lanes between Northern Avenue and Shea Boulevard. All those closures expected until 5 a.m. Monday morning. And KTAR weather for the Valley, an extreme heat warning is still in effect from the National Weather Service until Monday evening. Today we have a high of 116 degrees. Tonight you can expect a low of 93 overnight. Tomorrow the 110s are expected to hang around with a sunny high of 115. Right now it is 111 degrees in Phoenix. Weather's brought to you by 72 Sold. I'm Anna Ulp on Arizona's news station, KTAR News.
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9: to break down some of what is maybe not very close races and some that can be very close races and why they will be is someone that is probably one of the most astute people on Arizona politics that you'll ever find. Stan Barnes, Copper State Consulting. Stan, it's good to talk to you.
10: Let's get into it, man. Right, what's of interest to you today?
9: Let's start with this. Let's start with the governor's race on the Republican side. Obviously, the primary there. The expectation is that this is going to be a blowout for Andy Biggs. But I do have a question about Scott Neely, because I have Scott's run a couple of times. I know Scott a little bit, but he got this big influx of cash right at the end from Clean Elections. Well, I think it was $1.7 million. Is there a chance that he could outperform Schweikert?
10: Yeah, the short answer is no. I don't believe that in the short time frame, even $1 million can convert from almost no name ID into second place name ID against a sitting incumbent congressman. But it is of interest that he has more money in the last 2 weeks of the campaign than Schweikert does. And that is interesting. And he was also going to spend his largesse on trying to beat up on Andy Biggs. I haven't really seen much evidence of it, but that's what he announced he was going to do with his money.
9: So let's shift to what I think is going to be, it's kind of like the AFC NFC championship games in CD1. You've got Marlene Galan Woods and Amish Shah, which I think is going to be a very, very close race. And then you've got Joseph Chaplick and you've got Jay Feely, which I also think is going to be very close to try to get to that Super Bowl, which again is going to be really close. Am I right about that?
10: Yeah, you're right on point. This district in Arizona could be the swing district in the whole country. And as it goes, might go the United States Congress and the majority. So it is the whole country is watching this. And I might add, all the East Coast money is invested already. It is of great curiosity to see Amish Shah, who was the nominee last time and lost to Schweikert, get the heck beat out of him by Washington, D.C. money that's decided he can't win the general and are all in for Galan Woods. And so that family fight is playing out on advertisements and social media everywhere. It's really interesting to watch.
9: Who, if you had to make a prediction, do you have a prediction? Who has the edge in those two races?
10: Yeah, in the Democratic side, I think Shaw still has the edge. Now, he's suffered a lot of negative ads, and perhaps voters don't always get the memo on what I say, and I'll probably be wrong, but he won a very tough primary last time, and so I think he's the guy to beat this time. On the other side, it's certainly Jay Feely. Why is that? Because he's got his own name ID, but beyond that, he's got the golden ticket. He's got a Trump endorsement, and a Trump endorsement is the single most powerful thing. He's got resources. And he's a terrific individual. And so I think Feely's the guy to beat in that game.
9: So in the district, because I live in CD1, and it is a very purple district, it is a toss-up. Does the Trump endorsement help, hurt, or make no difference in a general election for Feely?
10: In the general election, it will entirely depend on how Trump's doing in October, November. If Trump is having a great success, if Iran comes through, If some other event makes the president swell up with middle America going, thank goodness, then this is going to be a great thing for Feely. Other than that, the conventional wisdom is the president, the party of the president, loses in the midterms. And that phenomenon may hold out. That's certainly what Democrats are betting, is that Trump is a net drag and that they can run against him and hold that seat or win that seat for the first time in a long time.
9: With the enormity of everything, voters are kind of drinking out of a fire hose when it comes to some of the messaging that's out there all the time. When it comes down to it in these elections, do these endorsements or do the party politics matter more? Or can a candidate talk about specific issues that's their priority that can get those independent voters to say, I like that priority list more?
10: Yeah, you're touching on an important point. If a candidate, and this is why money matters, if a candidate has resources, they can rise above the intra-party feud and the family feud nature of it. And that's why money directly to voters is the single most powerful thing. So other than that, you are beholden to the party apparatus and the machine and whatever, who talks to who. And you're subject to outside spending, talking about you rather than you talking about you. And so how you raise your money and spend it can set you free, or can you can be captured by the machine.
9: All right. One of the things in a primary that can be damaging is it can get so contentious that whoever the winner is, they can't convert the loser's voters over. So I'm sure you're guessing I'm talking about the Republican primary for attorney general. That has gotten very contentious and very personal between Warren Peterson and Rodney Glassman. Is it possible that they have beat each other up so much that they can't get those voters that they need to get over the finish line with Chris Mays? Or do you think that it's still possible to get it done?
10: No, right on point, Mike. I think the Republicans are eating themselves, and this is the best thing ever for the incumbent, Chris Mays, as attorney general. She could not hope for a better script than to have these two Republican nominees just go ugly, ugly personal. And when general comes around, there's going to be a whole bunch of hurt feelings by Republicans that their guy lost because they felt like he was smeared. And they're not going to support the Republican nominee. This has happened before. This is how Janet Napolitano won her race in 1998. I'm losing track. Yeah. But Janet Napolitano wasn't supposed to win that AG's race, but she had a weak Republican nominee who suffered a bloody primary. We're about to repeat history with that.
9: When you look at some of the other statewide races, superintendent of public instruction, you've got Kimberly Yee and the incumbent and Tom Horn. Who has the edge there? You know, usually you would think the incumbent would have an edge. Do you think Tom Horn does?
10: No, I think it's a pure toss-up. Horn should, as the incumbent, have the edge, but Kimberly Yee has equal or better name identification. They're both relying on that natural, because there's not a lot of money in the game. What I think might end up weirdly tipping the whole deal is the ad that made news recently that had those Asian stereotypes in it that felt so flat and bad. That ended up, I think, being a name ID raise for Kimberly Yee, and probably made her a sympathetic figure. And so in the end, I think that ad backfired on whoever promoted it. And I think she'll eke it out. That's my guess, because they really are a very even horses in that race.
9: All right. So my last question goes to the general election. If everything holds the way polling says, and we see Andy Biggs, who didn't have to spend a lot of money in the primary, if he walks away with this in kind of a landslide, does he have the ability to beat Governor Hobbs in the general election?
10: Yes, but he's got a real headwind. I'd rather be Hobbs than Biggs when it comes to who's winning the general. Hobbs has incumbency, and that's valuable. And she hasn't really screwed up. I mean, she hasn't had some big scandals. She hasn't done anything dramatically on the negative. And she's ended up signing a bunch of Republican center-right bills, including a conservative budget. So she's hard to attack from the Republican point of view. Andy Biggs will have Donald Trump. And whether or not that's a positive or negative might decide the whole outcome.
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9: Probably the most talented guy that does voices and funniest guy in Arizona, and I say that because I'm hoping Holmberg's listening to us talk about this. It's Frank Caliendo. Thanks for coming down.
25: Yeah, and I'll take second to John.
9: No, I'm talking about you.
25: No,
9: you're
25: first. No. I know that's what you're saying, but I'm not taking that.
9: Yeah, you are.
25: No, because then he'll beat me up.
9: He will. That's one thing I know he can do. Let's talk about today's election day. I'm not going to ask you to start doing a bunch of political voices.
26: We'll stay away from politics. We'll stay out of politics. We'll just do presidential greatness.
9: How many people have mastered the Trump voice now? Is it hard?
25: I think it's thousands. I mean, and everybody's doing that same version. You notice I do a completely different version of Trump because everybody does that. What, the guy on Saturday Night Live and Shane Gillis, that type of over-the-top Trump. And he's 80 now, right? He's almost half as old as Biden was. But he's got that. He goes into that every once in a while with the power Trump. But nowadays, it's really quiet Trump. It's the library Trump. It's the one where we're going to have a bunch of books.
9: Yeah.
25: And he's doing characters like a bunch of books. Like, what do you do doing? Like, to the point where he's not even moving his lips sometimes?
26: I'm the world's greatest ventriloquist.
25: You're moving your lips.
26: No, I'm not.
25: He would say that too, right? They'd be like, you're moving your lips.
26: No, I'm not.
0: No, I'm not.
26: No, look at the puppet. If you look at the puppet, you don't see my lips.
0: Fake news.
26: Fake news.
9: As people get older, have you had to change the way you do voices of people as they get older? I mean, you've been doing Gruden forever. Is Gruden different now than when Gruden was younger?
25: Gruden's pretty similar. Gruden's a lot to say. With impressions, you kind of, unless you're pointing it out, you're doing the point where people remember them. So if I'm doing Morgan Freeman, when I'm doing this type of voice, I'm normally doing something like Shawshank Redemption.
9: Right.
25: Truth of the matter is, in that, because that's how you think of it. He's much older sounding now. You listen to Morgan Freeman, he's almost that. He's almost an old man with a cane kind of voice.
9: Do you have to catch up? Do you have to do younger voices? Because I think I told you this. I saw a show and it was Rich Little.
25: Yeah, well, that's old school.
9: But everybody he did was dead.
25: Like Harvey Rabbit. He's doing the, you know, movies from the 50s.
9: John Wayne.
25: Yeah.
9: Everybody he did.
25: But he's also 70, 80 years old, right?
9: Right.
25: So, I mean, how much, you're not going to be able to do a lot of younger voices. The one I've been working on recently that you're trying to figure out what to do with it a little bit more, and I don't have it's not 100% there, but it hits it at moments, is Billy Bob Thornton because of Landman.
9: Oh.
25: That's a bunch of bull right there. That's what you talk like that to the does that kind of thing. People think he's talking slowly, but he's actually talking pretty fast. That kind of thing right there. But he's doing a little bit of ventriloquism as well.
9: Do you watch the show?
25: Yeah.
9: I love that show.
25: Oh, it's great. Yeah, it's really good. And he does that thing where he'll be like, he'll change languages halfway through. Guten Tag, amigo. How's it going, man? What are we doing that? Don't be such a jackass. You know, he does that. And he seems like a really cool. I used to think he was like a weirdo. And the more I hear him talk and see him in little bits of interviews, I'm like, this is a pretty cool guy.
9: Yeah, he seems like a cool guy. But when you're married to Angelina Jolie and you're wearing each other's blood around your neck,
25: I mean, who
9: people are going to think you're a little weird.
25: Who wouldn't? Come on. Why is that abnormal to you?
9: When you do this, so as long as you've been doing it, I always ask you, you come in, you do the voices. Do you ever just get tired of it and want to just play it straight?
25: Because I do at times, yeah.
9: I saw you do stand-up when you were at that event with me last year.
25: Right.
9: And you're funny. Your jokes are funny.
25: What I never developed really well was the stuff around it, which is kind of what I've been doing on and off now. You have to do the impressions because that's what people go to see. But I'm going to be developing, I keep working on this. I'm trying to figure out what my point of view is. That's what you really, every character I do has a point of view. That's what makes it funny and you can do it for a while.
9: Right.
25: You know, my point of view with Trump is that it's going to be P.T. Barnum.
26: We're going to say the best things. We got the best things.
25: My point of view with Biden is, folks, I don't even know where we are. What are we doing? The guy, the thing, I don't have to tell you. No, you did have to tell us. Just wander off. So it's like, what are the points of view? Bush is going to get confused a fad. Obama is going to articulate with specifics and misdirective pronunciation. You know, it's like, what are the things that make these people interesting. Madden would explain everything. Morgan Freeman would narrate it. Those are the types of things. So what was the original question? I just started caring too much.
9: I don't know. When you do Bush, that voice, because I got to know him a little bit. I spent some time in a room with him.
25: What's going on, man?
9: And that's exactly how he behaves.
25: BH, Broomhead.
9: Yeah.
25: That's great, man. Pretty good. Well, that's just my last name. Whatever. Doesn't matter.
9: Yeah.
25: I was a president twice. In a row.
9: That's something he has over Trump.
25: Yeah, man. I use it.
9: When you do the voice, when you do a new voice, because it was weird for me to get into radio and hear my voice in a commercial because the way it sounded in my head and the way it sounded coming out of the speakers was two different things.
25: Yeah, weird for everybody else.
9: Is that hard for you to do it, come up with a voice? Does it sound different in your head?
25: Yeah, people tell you if it's good. People tell you it doesn't have to be dead on. People think it has to be.
9: No.
25: It just has to be funny and interesting. Do you know who I'm doing? I mean, if you have to tell me who it is. No, not that. It's just about being silly. The whole thing is, I'm not trying to be the person. I'm not an impersonator. I'm not trying to walk in and be this person. I'm having fun with things I see them doing, making fun of whether it's, and I think the best thing, you know, what's great about this country, you can make fun of the president. That's even if he doesn't like it at times, if the wrong person does it. When I did sketch with Trump years and years ago, I was like, keep doing it. You're doing so great, Frank. You're doing so great. You know, you got it. But I wasn't going for the jugular and being mean, right, type of thing. And he wasn't running for president yet. So it was when I decided to run for president. I've decided to not run for president. I've decided to not run for president. I've decided to not run for president. Are you running for president? Not that's your. You know, so it's he totally got it. So I don't know what he's like now. I think after a person's president once and maybe and twice, it's harder. And no matter who the person is, what side the quote unquote they're on, I think they get a little. It's a little harder to talk to them because they've been just in charge of the world, basically.
9: But you're equal opportunity. Everybody. It's not a matter of both sides. There's not a side. You just make fun of everybody.
25: Yeah, it's just like what's silly. What's more, what seems. I mean, Biden was, when I was doing Biden while he was president, was just crushing. And sometimes now people get a little like, I don't know. He's older. I'm like, don't worry. I don't make fun of Joe Biden now. I make fun of him when he was president and completely healthy.
9: Right.
25: Wink. So it's like, I play into that stuff, but that's as close to something political as I would get is just, I think everybody knows Biden was kind of wandering around half the time. I don't care what, even that side is now admitting.
9: What's the Shane Gillis joke that when he, at the end of every speech, he becomes a Roomba?
25: Oh, right.
9: Yeah.
25: So yeah, my thing about him is he's like it's basically the same kind of thing. It's that he's like an unplayable character in a open world video game that's glitching and he's just walking into walls.
9: Oh my gosh.
25: Trying to walk through a wall. You know, it's just like he's playing Grand Theft Auto and doesn't know that he's just ended the Truman Show.
9: And see, I wanted people to think you came down because you just wanted to be on the show, but I know you're on the show because you're doing a show or a couple
25: of
9: shows.
25: I'm a businessman.
9: You're a businessman.
25: This is land man of Texas, man.
9: So is this weekend?
25: This weekend, Friday and Saturday at the Desert Ridge Improv.
9: Which is a great place to see a show.
26: It's tremendous, probably the best.
9: It is. It's a great place to see a show.
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5: KTAR News time is 3:30. I'm Anna Olp. Two people were found dead late this morning after a house fire was extinguished in Maricopa. The Maricopa Fire and Medical Department says they responded to the home in the area of Corvallis Lane and Porta Rosa around 11:30 a.m., where two residents were found deceased in the home. Authorities say the investigation is ongoing, and the fire department's arson investigator remains on the scene. And a 10-year-old child was taken to the hospital late this morning after overheating while hiking with his parents. Officers with the Phoenix Fire Department responded to Echo Canyon Trail at Camelback Mountain around 11 a.m., where they used a big wheel hiking stretcher to safely get the boy down the mountain. An ambulance was waiting at the trailhead when they took the boy to the hospital for evaluation. And Arizona, California, and Nevada would take less water from the Colorado River under a federal proposal to stave off a crisis in the river. Kill Center for Water Policy Director Sarah Porter says this doesn't solve the problem of reduced water supplies.
8: This environmental impact statement and what we expect from the two-year operational plans are just, you know, they give us maybe 1 year of clarity. We're still not where we need to be, which, you know, it's too big a problem. We're not there.
5: The Arizona Department of Water Resources says the proposed cuts will devastate its water users and economy. The Central Arizona Project says the proposal doesn't accurately portray Arizona's water rights. And now for a check on traffic from the Valley Chevy Dealers Traffic Center in Phoenix. We're seeing a crash on the northbound Loop 101 between Thomas and McDowell Roads, as well as a crash near downtown Phoenix on the westbound I-10. This is in the Deck Park Tunnel. That is causing some heavy slowing all the way back to the mini stack. There might be some lanes blocked in that area due to the crash. For your construction closures this weekend, all expected to open back up at around 5 a.m. on Monday. In the Northwest Valley, the westbound Loop 101 Agua Fria Freeway is closed between Interstate 17 and 51st Avenue. In the Southeast Valley, the westbound Loop 202 Santan Freeway is closed between Williams Field and Gilbert Roads. The northbound State Route 51 is narrowed to two lanes between Northern Avenue and Shea Boulevard. And lastly, in the Tempe area, all north and southbound Loop 101 ramps to the Loop 202 Red Mountain Freeway are closed. Again, all those closures expected to open at about 5 a.m. on Monday morning. And KTAR weather for the Valley, an extreme heat warning is still in effect from the National Weather Service until Monday evening. Today we have a high of 116 degrees. Tonight you can expect a low of 93 overnight. Tomorrow the 110s are around with a sunny high of 115. Right now it's 113 degrees in Peoria. Weather's brought to you by 72 Sold. I'm Anna Olp on Arizona's news station, KTAR News.
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1: Joining me in studio, I mean, this is an excellent surprise. Our friend Mike Noble from Noble Predictive Insights. It's always good to see you.
2: Oh, it's good to see you too. And I didn't really have anything else better to do.
1: today.
2: Yeah.
1: Is your job done now because it's the day?
2: Oh yeah, 100%. Because you think about polling is, you know, you're measuring the attitudes, opinions of the electorate. But now we get to election day. I mean, you think about it, election day is actually the final poll.
1: Yeah.
2: But also get to see, you know, how we're tracking things, how those trends and, you know, basically do they pan out or not. So I enjoy it.
1: I've never asked you this, and I probably should have done it off the air instead of on the air, but heck, we're friends. And I won't ask you to give me examples if the answer is yes. Have you ever gotten it really wrong?
2: One time, it was almost about 10 years ago, very, very early in my career. Again, I was a young pup when it came to polling, but yeah, I got it wrong. I think it was like prop 1, 2, 3. It was about some edibles, like restrictions. Yep. On that. Basically, anyways, I ended up missing that, and it was for a very stupid error, is that you got to make sure the electorate is modeled to reflect it. I think in that poll, I had more Democrats than Republicans, which, you know, in the state of Arizona, it's definitely more Republicans than Democrats. Anyways, even saying it out loud right now, it's like that's such a rookie dumb mistake. But yeah, once it was I've only missed a race once by 10 points or more, and that was that one. Other than that, it's either within the margin of error or I miss it by a point or two, but never more than 10.
1: So the reason why I asked that question is because I don't know if you're surprised by this or not, but I don't remember a Republican primary, and I'm talking about the governor's primary now, between Andy Biggs and David Schweikert, and I'm friends with both, and I don't want to throw anybody under the bus, but I've never seen a disparity in polling this large when the two people were colleagues and have a resume that are fairly similar as far as their careers in the Congress.
2: Yeah, no, it's a good point. It's shocking. And full disclosure, I actually started my career 18 plus years ago with David Schweikert. So, and for me, he's a tenacious campaigner. He's definitely been known, as to your point,
1: Andy smart Biggs, guy,
2: very smart guy, very good with numbers. And last I checked, winning elections, a math problem. The thing is, though, the huge disparity between the two, it's actually quite shocking. But I think the main factors were Biggs got in the race much earlier than David. He got in at early of 2025. David got in at the very end of 2025, especially when holidays hit, people were checked out. So he had a very short runway. Schweikert doesn't have Trump's endorsement, which he's kind of running as the conservative candidate, which used to be what Republicans were about back in the day. But, you know, it's now the party of Trump or this populist movement. Also, I think the big thing, too, is that he ran out of money. He raised about $1 million or so, I think $1.3 million. But going into the all important early voting time frame, he basically ran out of cash. And that's like the worst time you want to run out of money in a race. So
1: when you I'm asking again, it's different from somebody like we had Stan Barnes earlier. He's a consultant. What you're doing is reading data in the polling. Does Andy Biggs have a chance to beat Governor Hobbs?
2: Yes, he does have a chance to beat Governor Hobbs. So and we've tested the hypothetical matchups between him and Hobbs. And basically it's Hobbs plus 4 if they were to match up, including with the independent in the race. Hobbs is actually outperforming the generic ballot. So without injecting the personalities in the race, it's a D plus 1. So Hobbs is doing a little bit better, mainly because she's a bit more known than Biggs. Also, overall, she has a positive image rating. She's about plus 7 or plus 8 in her image. Where Biggs, you know, has a little bit more to get known by. And so there's those factors. And so absolutely it can do it. The problem in the polling, what a lot of people haven't talked about, is that, you know, Democrats are very consolidated. Like they're very unified now.
1: Very tribal.
2: Very tribal. But they're also motivated. Like they're party out of power. Republicans, though, there's a bit more of unsureness, basically. They're not all voting red team, basically. But the bigger factor is that independents currently lean towards the Democrats by about 15 points.
1: So, yeah, so that kind of loyalty, right, is kind of the...
2: Well, independents used to lean to Republicans like a decade or so ago. So you have a little bit of fractionalization in your party, but also then you're losing independents. I mean, here's the thing. Republicans have a 7.5-point voter advantage in the state of Arizona.
1: Right.
2: You should be able to kind of kick some butt and take some names in these elections in the general, but to show that the race not only a toss-up, but actually leans Democrat is what the race forecasters currently have the race pegged at. I mean, it's disconcerting. I think the GOP will have a better chance with Andy Biggs compared to Kerry Lake, because I think he's a little more bunned up. But I think the key will be, you know, can Hobbs tie Biggs to Trump's job approval? Because right now, Trump's job approval for the economy is

0: negative 27 points in the state, which is like so low.
1: Yeah, especially since he won the state by a comfortable margin.
0: 5.5 points.
1: Yeah. So let's talk about CD1, because I live in CD1, and watching that race, it looks to me on both sides, Marlene Galan Woods, you've got Amish Shaw, both of them capable people in that race. I think that's going to be very, very close, but I'm not talking polling. I'm just saying that's what it looks like to me. The same thing with Chaplick and with Feely for the Republican side. Is the polling saying those two are close?
0: Yeah, I mean, on the Democratic side, that's going to be a very close race. It was close last time when they had a very contentious primary. And so we expect it to be the same thing again, with Woods and Shaw are probably the likely, you know, one of them to take it. We'll see. But then on the Republican side, I think actually the advantage goes to Jay Feely in that race, former Arizona Cardinals kicker. Also, he's raised the most amount of money in that race. But the biggest thing is that he's the only one with Trump's endorsement in the race. So he had the money to push it out there, but also Trump's endorsement. And he's also got two other opponents there to help fracture a non-Trump vote. I mean, I think that one will probably be a more set primary compared to like, or, you know, we'll know that one a result sooner compared to, I think the Democratic one will be very close though.
1: When you look at that, and I don't know how you can judge this in polling, how you ask the question or have you done this on the Democrat side there on that ticket, you would say Amish Shaw pulled out the win last time, but he couldn't win in the general election. Does that hurt him here? Do Democrats say, he had a shot, he couldn't win, let's give her a try?
0: So I found in polling in general, that argument just isn't that effective. I'll give you a perfect example. Look in the governor's race. You know, to your point earlier, David Schweikert and Andy Biggs are like basically the same on paper. They're both old white guys, longtime members of Congress, fiscal conservatives, social conservatives. But David's differentiator is like, hey, I can win. I'm more competitive. I can do a better job than the other guy. It just doesn't resonate with primary voters. I mean, they're more passion based. They want to hear more buzzy things than, you know, I guess more logic, basically. So it's just not a strong message that really doesn't resonate or punch through.
1: Is there anything in the polling in this election cycle? And we don't ever really talk about this, so I'm putting you on the spot. But is there anything? But we don't talk about it ahead of time. It's not like
0: it's election day. Perfect. Right. Yeah. Okay.
1: Is there anything in the election cycle when you were looking at polling data that surprised you? Because I think as long as you've been doing this, and we've talked about this before, you've been doing this a long time and you're really good at it.
0: Thank you.
1: And so generally speaking, I would guess you could say, I think this is where this will fall. And you're probably pretty right because your finger's on the pulse of polling.
0: Yeah.
1: Was there anything in this election cycle so far that surprised you in the polling?
0: I think it was surprising. I think one is some polling I saw out there regarding the superintendent public instruction race, where I would have pegged Tom Horn having a slight edge in that race, but actually had Yee with a slight advantage in there. Horn had more name ID. He was also as the, you know, position of superintendent, where he's able to kind of get in the news more than Yee's able to, especially as, you know, as the treasurer position. When do they ever want to talk to the treasurer? Unless money's missing, right? And that's a bad thing.
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1: And Warren Peterson joins us now. First of all, Warren, congratulations on the win.
16: Thanks, Mike. Good to be on the show.
1: Yeah, the conversation, and I'm sure you've heard it over and over and over again, so let's address it. The conversation has been, as contentious as the primary had gotten, are you going to be able to mend fences with the voters that voted for Rodney Glassman to galvanize the party and to galvanize the vote you need to be victorious in the election? And if so, how do you do it?
16: Yeah, no, 100%. Look, the real opponent here is Chris Mays. It's not anybody on the Republican side of the aisle. Everybody on the Republican side of the aisle shares the same values for the most part. That's why they all join the Republican Party. They all agree on the platform. So you had some people that had, you know, differences on how they would like to see that, maybe the styles of the candidate or whatever. We feel really good about working hard to gain the trust of all of those folks and moving forward. I mean, the real obvious thing here is the real question that people have to say is Warren Peterson or Chris Mays and anybody in the Republican Party is not going to find anything in that they share in common with Chris Mays. I mean, and it used to be that Democrats and Republicans had a lot of similarities, but now we're seeing a lot of these Democrat elected officials that have gone extremely far left, like Chris Mays. She's gone to the extreme. This is someone who does not think that we should protect girls in sports. She thinks it's okay for boys to be in sports with girls. She didn't defend our sex offender laws. So these are two scenarios where Chris Mays and I have been on the other side of things. In fact, there's over 110 cases that people can look at on my website where they can see where Chris Mays and I disagree. I think what people will find is that I fall in line with the values of Arizonans, and Chris Mays is out on the fringe on these 80-20 issues. She's siding in the 20% and leaving Arizona behind.
1: So let's talk about experience for a moment, because they've been critical. They say they've been critical about your experience, but I know you and I have had conversations. As Senate president, you said that there are cases where the state of Arizona had to be defended and she was not defending the state of Arizona, and you've had to step in and do that. Can you talk about examples of that and why you think that's important?
16: Yeah, absolutely. And I mean, this is why I've been, you know, was recruited to run by a former assistant AG, why I have the support of many AGs from around the country. County attorneys have endorsed me. I have the overwhelming support from the legal community. And for the first time in Arizona history, the challenger to the sitting AG has the full support from the law enforcement community. So right now, the five largest police associations in Arizona have endorsed my campaign. Zero have endorsed Chris Mays. When it comes to the legal experience, I'm the only person who's prosecuted a state trial. And again, I am managing all these cases right now. I'm going to be in court today. I'm going to be in court twice this week, once on 2040 on one of the initiatives that were actually both of these have to deal with initiatives that have been passed. So I'm in the courtroom. I was in the U.S. Supreme Court in January. I've prosecuted trials before. And so that was all sadly part of a, like you said, a nasty primary where false information was said about me. Chris Mays may attempt that, but I don't think that'll be the real argument in the general. The real argument in the general is going to be the disagreements between Chris Mays and myself. And do people want Arizona to start looking more like California, which is the exact direction she's taking us? Or do people want to keep Arizona the great state that it is? You know, I've heard from lots of attorneys, people can look into the turnover. The turnover at the AG's office is off the charts because Chris Mays does not have a priority of public safety.
1: So let me ask about that. When you talk about priorities, I think that's a great question. You mentioned the Republican Party, and I would say in statewide races, if the Republicans can unify, they have a 7-point advantage over the Democrats. It should lean red in all the races. But those huge numbers of independent or party not declared voters that both sides are going to have to try to win over, what is your message to those independent voters that are looking at this office and saying this should not be a partisan office because law enforcement should be law enforcement? What do you say to those independent voters?
16: Yeah, 100%. Well, what I'm going to say is that I have the full support. The five largest police public safety organizations have endorsed my campaign. First time in Arizona history. It should not be a partisan office. That's exactly the point. And I think exactly why they will choose me, because Chris Mays has turned this into a partisan office. Her top two priorities are political lawfare and environmental radicalism. I just heard today that she was threatening some folks in law enforcement because they were talking about supporting me. I mean, that is insane for her to be intimidating people or intimidating anybody over politics. So, you know, this should be a nonpartisan office because it's public safety is a nonpartisan issue. That's what it's all about. The public in general trusts Republicans with law enforcement. I have a long history of supporting and backing law enforcement. And this fall, I think it's going to be pretty easy for people to check the box that if you want the top law enforcement officer in the state, it should be somebody who actually supports law enforcement and is backed by law enforcement.
1: So the last question is about priorities, because you have mentioned that it would be different if you took the office. What do you think is, if you can be specific about some areas that you would go in and say, these are the things that I think my office needs to accomplish day one. This is how it will look different day one. These are some of the things I'm going to do. And these are some of the things that we're never going to do. Can you lay out just a couple of those?
16: Yeah, absolutely. It's going to be a 180 degree shift. We're going to go from what she's doing, which is political lawfare, environmental radicalism. And I'm going to let everybody know on day one, these are the priorities of the office. We're going to fight crime. We're going to keep Arizona safe. We're going to defend the Constitution and the laws. Even the laws we disagree with, unlike Chris Mays, we will defend those laws. And we are going to root out every single bit of fraud, waste, and corruption that is in the state.
1: When you look at is there a translation for you? The job you've done as Senate president, your time in the state legislature, what do you take from the job of Senate president and leading that caucus? How do you take that, and why would it make you better in the office that you would hold as attorney general?
16: Yeah, well, it's certainly been a precursor and something that is relevant. I'm currently managing one of the largest institutions in the state as the Senate president. One thing that we did, and one reason why I was, I guess, recruited or asked to run for AG, is when I first became the Senate president, since the Arizona Senate president has standing to defend laws when the AG is not, I basically set up a mini solicitor general's office right inside the legislature, and we're now managing over 130 cases or briefs that we've done. So that has all, I mean, that is why I've been called the de facto AG. There was an article by a former assistant attorney general before I filed to run, who was encouraging me to run because he said, you know, Peterson is already doing the job of the AG. And certainly when it comes to defending the laws and the Constitution, in that aspect, we've been doing exactly what the AG does.
1: All right. I know, obviously, we're not going to be able to answer all the questions in one interview. So if you wouldn't mind, how can people find your campaign to learn more about your positions if they want to get involved, if they want to ask questions?
16: Sure. They can go to peterson4ag.com, or if you Google my name, it'll be one of the top search responses.
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23: The government of vandalizing the Lincoln Memorial reflecting pool. ABC's Alex Prechet.
24: Hero criticizing the Department of the Interior for not being forthcoming with information. And Secretary Doug Burgum firing back, saying his agency provided expert and eyewitness testimony. Burgum, like Trump, is steadfast, insisting there's clear evidence that vandals have repeatedly damaged the reflecting pool.
23: Hero is now blaming the damage on the contractor. President Trump, meanwhile, doubling down on his reflecting pool vandalism claim, saying he disagrees with Hero 100%. Details just coming in. Police dispatch radio from the Twin Falls, Idaho area.
25: If you're in the area of In-N-Out, have report of a possible active shooter.
23: That audio from Broadcastify. The FBI says it's aware of an incident and is sending agents to assist. Idaho's attorney general saying he's, quote, praying for everyone in the Twin Falls area as first responders continue searching for the suspect near an In-N-Out. Sources identifying two more states that are now reporting cyber attacks on water systems after a hack on systems in Minnesota that investigators say may be linked to Iran or proxy groups. In Minnesota's case, President Trump blaming state officials, though he didn't provide any specific evidence. 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
26: KTAR News time is 4:02. I'm Anna Ulp. Two people were found dead late this morning after a house fire was extinguished in Maricopa. The Maricopa Fire and Medical Department says they responded to the home in the area of Corvallis Lane and Porta Rosa at around 11:30 a.m., where two residents were found deceased in the home. Authorities say the investigation is ongoing, and the fire department's arson investigator remains on the scene. And a 10-year-old child was taken to the hospital late this morning after overheating while hiking with his parents. Officers with the Phoenix Fire Department responded to Echo Canyon Trail at Camelback Mountain around 11 a.m., where they used a big wheel hiking stretcher to safely get the boy down the mountain. An ambulance that was waiting at the trailhead then took the boy to the hospital for evaluation. And Arizona, California, and Nevada could take less water from the Colorado River under a federal proposal to stave off a crisis in the river. Kill Center for Water Policy Director Sarah Porter says this doesn't solve the problem of reduced water supplies.
27: This environmental impact statement and what we expect from the two-year operational plans are just, you know, they give us maybe 1 year of clarity. We're still not where we need to be. It's too big a problem. We're not there.
26: The Arizona Department of Water Resources says the proposed cuts will devastate its water users and economy. The Central Arizona Water Project says the proposal doesn't accurately portray Arizona's water rights. And now for a check on traffic from the Valley Chevy Dealers Traffic Center in Phoenix. We're seeing a crash on the southbound I-17 at Thomas Road. This is causing some pretty heavy slowing in that area, as well as a crash near downtown Phoenix on the westbound I-10. This is in the Deck Park Tunnel. That's causing slowing all the way back to the mini stack. For your construction closures this weekend, all expected to open up at 5 a.m. on Monday in the Northwest Valley. The westbound Loop 101 Agua Fria Freeway is closed between Interstate 17 and 51st Avenue. In the Southeast Valley, the westbound Loop 202 Santan Freeway is closed between Williams Field and Gilbert Roads. The northbound State Route 51 is narrowed to two lanes between Northern Avenue and Shea Boulevard. And lastly, in the Tempe area, all north and southbound Loop 101 ramps to the Loop 202 Red Mountain Freeway are closed. Again, all those closures expected to end at 5 a.m. on Monday morning. And KTAR weather for the valley, an extreme heat warning is still in effect from the National Weather Service until Monday evening. Today we have a high of 116 degrees. Tonight you can expect a low of 93 degrees. And tomorrow the 110s are going to hang around. We've got a high of 115 expected tomorrow. Right now it's 113 degrees in Glendale. Weather's brought to you by 72 Sold. I'm Anna Olp on Arizona's news station, KTAR News.
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1: To break down some of what is maybe not very close races and some that can be very close races and why they will be is someone that is probably one of the most astute people on Arizona politics that you'll ever find. Stan Barnes, Copper State Consulting. Stan, it's good to talk to you.
4: Let's get into it, man. Right, what's of interest to you today?
1: Let's start with this. Let's start with the governor's race on the Republican side. Obviously, the primary there. The expectation is that this is going to be a blowout for Andy Biggs. But I do have a question about Scott Neely, because I have Scott's run a couple of times. I know Scott a little bit, but he got this big influx of cash right at the end from Clean Elections. Well, I think it was $1.7 million. Is there a chance that he could outperform Schweikert?
4: Yeah, short answer is no. I don't believe that in the short time frame, even $1 million can convert from almost no name ID into second place name ID against a sitting incumbent congressman. But it is of interest that he has more money in the last 2 weeks of the campaign than Schweikert does. And that is interesting. And he was also going to spend his largesse on trying to beat up on Andy Biggs. I haven't really seen much evidence of it, but that's what he announced he was going to do with his money.
1: So let's shift to what I think is going to be, it's kind of like the AFC NFC championship games in CD1. You've got Marlene Galan Woods and Amish Shah, which I think is going to be a very, very close race. And then you've got Joseph Chaplick and you've got Jay Feely, which I also think is going to be very close to try to get to that Super Bowl, which again is going to be really close. Am I right about that?
4: Yeah, you're right on point. This district in Arizona could be the swing district in the whole country. And as it goes, might go the United States Congress and the majority. So it is the whole country is watching this. And I might add, all the East Coast money is invested already. It is of great curiosity to see Amish Shah, who was the nominee last time and lost to Schweikert, get the heck beat out of him by Washington, D.C. money that's decided he can't win the general and are all in for Galan Woods. And so that family fight is playing out on advertisements and social media everywhere. It's really interesting to watch.
1: Who, if you had to make a prediction, do you have a prediction? Though, who has the edge in those two races?
4: Yeah, in the Democratic side, I think Shaw still has the edge. Now, he's suffered a lot of negative ads, and perhaps voters don't always get the memo on what I say. And I'll probably be wrong, but he won a very tough primary last time, and so I think he's the guy to beat this time. On the other side, it's certainly Jay Feely. Why is that? Because he's got his own name ID, but beyond that, he's got the golden ticket. He's got a Trump endorsement, and a Trump endorsement is the single most powerful thing. He's got resources. And he's a terrific individual. And so I think Feely's the guy to beat in that game.
1: So in the district, because I live in CD1, and it is a very purple district, it is a toss-up. Does the Trump endorsement help, hurt, or make no difference in a general election for Feely?
4: In the general election, it will entirely depend on how Trump's doing in October, November. If Trump is having a great success, if Iran comes through, If some other event makes the president swell up with middle America going, thank goodness, then this is going to be a great thing for Feely. Other than that, the conventional wisdom is the president, the party of the president, loses in the midterms. And that phenomenon may hold out. It's certainly what Democrats are betting, is that Trump is a net drag and that they can run against him and hold that seat, or win that seat for the first time in a long time.
1: with the enormity of everything, you know, voters are kind of drinking out of a fire hose when it comes to some of the messaging that's out there all the time. When it comes down to it in these elections, do these endorsements or do the party politics matter more? Or can a candidate talk about specific issues that's their priority that can get those independent voters to say, I like that priority list more?
4: Yeah, you're touching on an important point. If a candidate, and this is why money matters, if a candidate has resources, they can rise above the intra-party feud and the family feud nature of it. And that's why money directly to voters is the single most powerful thing. So other than that, you are beholden to the party apparatus and the machine and whatever, who talks to who, and you're subject to outside spending talking about you rather than you talking about you. And so how you raise your money and spend it can set you free or can be captured by the machine.
1: All right. One of the things in a primary that can be damaging is it can get so contentious that whoever the winner is, they can't convert the loser's voters over. So I'm sure you're guessing I'm talking about the Republican primary for attorney general. That has gotten very contentious and very personal between Warren Peterson and Rodney Glassman. Is it possible that they have beat each other up so much that they can't get those voters that they need to get over the finish line with Chris Mays? Or do you think that it's still possible to get it done?
4: No, right on point, Mike. I think the Republicans are eating themselves, and this is the best thing ever for the incumbent, Chris Mays, as attorney general. She could not hope for a better script than to have these two Republican nominees just go ugly, ugly personal. And when general comes around, there's going to be a whole bunch of hurt feelings by Republicans that their guy lost because they felt like he was smeared, and they're not going to support the Republican nominee. This has happened before. This is how Janet Napolitano won her race in 1998. I am losing track. Yeah. But Janet Napolitano wasn't supposed to win that AG's race, but she had a weak Republican nominee who suffered a bloody primary. We're about to repeat history with that.
1: When you look at some of the other statewide races, superintendent of public instruction, you've got Kimberly Yee and the incumbent and Tom Horn. Who has the edge there? You know, usually you would think the incumbent would have an edge. Do you think Tom Horn does?
4: No, I think it's a pure toss-up. Horn should, as the incumbent, have the edge, but Kimberly Yee has equal or better name identification, and they're both relying on that natural, because there's not a lot of money in the game. What I think might end up weirdly tipping the whole deal is the ad that made news recently that had those Asian stereotypes in it that yeah. felt so flat and bad. That ended up, I think, being a name ID raise for Kimberly Yee, and probably made her a sympathetic figure. And so in the end, I think that had backfired on whoever promoted it. And I think she'll eke it out. That's my guess, because they really are a very even horses in that race.
1: All right. So my last question goes to the general election. If everything holds the way polling says, and we see Andy Biggs, who didn't have to spend a lot of money in the primary, if he walks away with this in kind of a landslide, does he have the ability to beat Governor Hobbs in the general election?
4: Yes, but he's got a real headwind. I'd rather be Hobbs than Biggs when it comes to who's winning the general. Hobbs has incumbency, and that's valuable. And she hasn't really screwed up. I mean, she hasn't had some big scandals. She hasn't done anything dramatically on the negative. And she's ended up signing a bunch of Republican center-right bills, including a conservative budget. So she's hard to attack from the Republican point of view. Andy Biggs will have Donald Trump. And whether or not that's a positive or negative might decide the whole outcome.
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1: Probably the most talented guy that does voices and funniest guy in Arizona, and I say that because I'm hoping Holmberg's listening to us talk about this. It's Frank Caliendo. Thanks for coming down.
0: Yeah. And I'll take second to John.
1: No, I'm talking about you.
0: No, you're first. I know that's what you're saying, but I'm not taking that.
1: Yeah, you are.
0: No, because then he'll beat me up.
1: He will. That's one thing I know he can do. Let's talk about the today's election day. I'm not going to ask you to start doing a bunch of political voices.
2: We'll stay away from politics. We'll stay out of politics. We'll just do presidential greatness.
1: How many people have mastered the Trump voice now? Is it hard?
0: I think it's thousands. I mean, and everybody's doing that same version. You notice I do a completely different version of Trump because everybody does that. What, the guy on Saturday Night Live and Shane Gillis, that type of over-the-top Trump. And he's 80 now, right? He's almost half as old as Biden was. But he's got that. Like, he goes into that every once in a while with the power Trump. But nowadays, it's really quiet Trump. It's the library Trump. It's the one we're going to have a bunch of books.
1: Yeah.
0: And he's doing characters.
2: Like a bunch of books.
0: Like, what do you do? Like, to the point where he's not even moving his lips sometimes. I'm the world's greatest ventriloquist. You're moving your lips. No, I'm not. He would say that too, right? They'd be like, you're moving your lips. No, I'm not.
1: No,
2: look at the puppet. If you look at the puppet, you don't see my lips.
1: Fake news. As people get older, have you had to change the way you do voices of people as they get older? I mean, you've been doing Gruden forever. Is Gruden different now than when Gruden was younger?
0: Gruden's pretty similar. Gruden's a lot to say. With impressions, you kind of, unless you're pointing it out, you're doing the point where people remember them. So if I'm doing Morgan Freeman, when I'm doing this type of voice, I'm normally doing something like Shawshank Redemption.
1: Right.
0: Truth of the matter is, in that, because that's how you think of it. He's much older sounding now. You listen to Morgan Freeman, he's almost that. He's almost an old man with a cane kind of voice.
1: Do you have to catch up? Do you have to do younger voices? Because I think I told you this. I saw a show and it was Rich Little.
0: Yeah, well, that's old school.
1: But everybody he did was dead.
0: Like Harvey Rabbit. He's doing movies from the 50s.
1: John Wayne.
0: Yeah.
1: Everybody he did.
0: But he's also 70, 80 years old, right?
1: Right.
0: So, I mean, how much, you're not going to be able to do a lot of younger voices. The one I've been working on recently that you're trying to figure out what to do with it a little bit more, and I don't have it's not 100% there, but it hits it at moments, is Billy Bob Thornton because of Landman.
1: Oh.
0: That's a bunch of bull right there. That's you talk like that to the does that kind of thing. People think he's talking slowly, but he's actually talking pretty fast. That kind of thing right there. But he's doing a little bit of ventriloquism as well.
1: Do you watch the show?
0: Yeah.
1: I love that show.
0: Oh, it's great. Yeah, it's really good. And he does that thing where he'll change languages halfway through. Guten Tag, amigo. How's it going, man? What are we doing there? Don't be such a jackass. You know, he does that. And he seems like a really cool. I used to think he was like a weirdo. And the more I hear him talk and see him in little bits of interviews, I'm like, this is a pretty cool guy.
1: Yeah, he seems like a cool guy. But when you're married to Angelina Jolie and you're wearing each other's blood around your neck, people are going to think you're a little weird.
0: Who wouldn't? Come on. Why is that abnormal to you?
1: When you do this, so as long as you've been doing it, I always ask you, you come in, you do the voices. Do you ever just get tired of it and want to just play it straight? Because I do at times.
0: I mean, saw
1: you do stand-up when you were at that event with me last year.
0: Right.
1: And you're funny. Your jokes are funny. You don't.
0: What I never developed really well was the stuff around it, which is kind of what I've been doing on and off now. You have to do the impressions because that's what people go to see. But I'm going to be developing. I keep working on this. I'm trying to figure out what my point of view is. That's what you really, every character I do has a point of view. That's what makes it funny and you can do it for a while.
1: Right.
0: You know, my point of view with Trump is that it's going to be P.T. Barnum.
2: We're going to say the best things. We get the best things.
0: My point of view with Biden is, folks, I don't even know where we are. What are we doing? The guy, the thing, I don't have to tell you. No, you did have to tell us. Whatever, car, just wander off. So it's like, what are the points of view? Bush is going to get confusified. Obama is going to articulate with specifics and misdirective pronunciation. You know, it's like, what are the things that make these people interesting. Madden would explain everything. Morgan Freeman would narrate it. Those are the types of things. So what was the original question? I just started caring too much.
1: I don't know. Move on. Yeah. When you do Bush, that voice, because I got to know him a little bit. I spent some time in a room with him.
0: What's going on, man?
1: And that's exactly how he behaves.
0: BH, Broomhead.
1: Yeah.
0: That's great, man. It's pretty good. Well, that's just my last name. Whatever. Doesn't matter. Yeah. I was a president twice in a row.
1: That's something he has over Trump.
0: Yeah, man. I use it.
1: When you do the voice, when you do a new voice, because it was weird for me to get into radio and hear my voice in a commercial because the way it sounded in my head and the way it sounded coming out of the speakers was two different things.
0: Yeah, weird for everybody else.
1: Is that hard for you to do it, come up with a voice? Does it sound different in your head?
0: Yeah, people tell you if it's good. People tell you if you mean people tell you. It doesn't have to be dead on. People think it has to be. No, it just has to be funny and interesting. What's the, do you know who I'm doing? I mean, oh, if you have to tell me who it is. No. It's just about being silly. The whole thing is I'm not trying to be the person. I'm not an impersonator. I'm not trying to walk in and be this person. I'm having fun with things I see them doing, making fun of whether it's, and I think the best thing, you know, what's great about this country, you can make fun of the president. That's even if he doesn't like it at times, if the wrong person may does it. When I did sketch with Trump years and years ago, he's like, keep doing it. You're doing so great, Frank. You're doing so great. You know, he got it. But I wasn't going for the jugular and being mean right. type of thing. And he wasn't running for president yet. So it was when I decided to run for president. I've decided to not run for president. I've decided to not run for president. I've decided to not run for president. Are you running for president? Not sure. You know, so it's he totally got it. So I don't know what he's like now. I think after a person's president once and maybe and twice, it's harder. And no matter who the person is, what side, the quote unquote, they're on, I think they get a little, it's a little harder to talk to them because they've been just in charge of the world, basically.
1: But you're equal opportunity. Everybody. It's not a matter of both sides. There's not a side. You just make fun of
0: everybody. Yeah, it's just like, what's silly? What's more, what seems, I mean, Biden was, when I was doing Biden while he was president, was just crushing. And sometimes now people get a little like, I don't know. He's older. I'm like, don't worry. I don't make fun of Joe Biden now. I make fun of him when he was president and completely healthy.
1: Right. Wink.
0: So it's like, I play into that stuff, but that's as close to something political as I would get is just, I think everybody knows Biden was kind of wandering around half the time. I don't care what, even that side is now admitting.
1: What's the Shane Gillis joke that when he, at the end of every speech, he becomes a Roomba?
0: Oh, right.
1: Yeah.
0: So yeah, my thing about him is he's like it's basically the same kind of thing. It's that he's like an unplayable character in a open world video game that's glitching and he's just walking into walls.
1: Oh my gosh.
0: Trying to walk through a wall. You know, it's just like he's playing Grand Theft Auto and doesn't know that he's just ended the Truman Show.
1: And see, I wanted people to think you came down because you just wanted to be on the show, but I know you're on the show because you're doing a show or a couple
0: I'm
1: of
0: a
1: shows.
0: Businessman.
1: You're a businessman.
0: This is Landman of Texas, man.
1: So is this weekend?
0: This weekend, Friday and Saturday at the Desert Ridge Improv.
1: Which is a great place to see a show.
2: It's tremendous, probably the best.
1: It is. And it's a great place to see a show.
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9: It's 4:30. I'm Anna Olp. Two people were found dead late this morning after a house fire was extinguished in Maricopa. The Maricopa County Fire and Medical Department says they responded to the home in the area of Corvallis Lane and Puerto Rosa at around 11:30 a.m., where two residents were found in the home deceased. Authorities say the investigation is ongoing, and the fire department's arson investigator remains on scene. And a 10-year-old child was taken to the hospital late this morning after overheating while hiking with his parents. Officers with the Phoenix Fire Department responded to Echo Canyon Trail at Camelback Mountain around 11 a.m., where they used a big wheel hiking stretcher to safely get the boy down the mountain. An ambulance that was waiting at the trailhead then took the boy to the hospital for evaluation. And now for a check on traffic from the Valley Chevy Dealers Traffic Center in Phoenix. We're seeing a crash on the southbound I-17 at Thomas Road, as well as a crash on the eastbound I-10 at 27th Avenue. For your construction closures this weekend, all expected to open up at around 5 a.m. on Monday. In the Northwest Valley, the westbound Loop 101 is closed between Interstate 17 and 51st Avenue. In the Southeast Valley, the westbound Loop 202 Santan Freeway is closed between Williams Field and Gilbert Roads. And lastly, in Tempe, all north and southbound Loop 101 ramps to the Loop 202 Red Mountain Freeway are closed. Again, all those closures expected to open up at around 5 a.m. on Monday morning. And KTAR weather for the Valley, an extreme heat warning is still in effect from the National Weather Service until Monday evening. Today we have a high of 116 degrees. Tonight you can expect a low of 93 degrees overnight. Tomorrow the 110s are expected to hang around. We've got a high of 115 degrees forecasted for tomorrow. And looking ahead to next week, you can expect highs to hover between 115 and 109 degrees. Right now it is 113 degrees in Peoria. 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I'm Anna Olp on Arizona's news station, KTAR News.
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1: Joining me in studio, I mean, this is an excellent surprise, our friend Mike Noble from Noble Predictive Insights. It's always good to see you.
17: Oh, it's good to see you too. And I didn't really have anything else better to do.
1: today.
17: Yeah.
1: Is your job done now because it's the day?
17: Oh yeah, 100%. Because you think about polling is, you know, you're measuring the attitudes, opinions of the electorate, but now we get to election day. I mean, you think about election day is actually the final poll.
1: But
17: also get to see, you know, how we're tracking things, how those trends and, you know, basically do they pan out or not. So I enjoy it.
1: I've never asked you this, and I probably should have done it off the air instead of on the air, but heck, we're friends. And I won't ask you to give me examples if the answer is yes. Have you ever gotten it really wrong?
17: One time, it was almost about 10 years ago, very, very early in my career.

0: to beat Governor Hobbs?
1: Yes, he does have a chance to beat Governor Hobbs. So, and we've tested the hypothetical matchups between him and Hobbs, and basically it's Hobbs plus four if they were to match up, including with the independent in the race. Hobbs is actually outperforming the generic ballot, so without injecting the personalities in the race, it's a D plus one. So Hobbs is doing a little bit better, mainly because she's a bit more known than Biggs. Also, overall, she has a positive image rating. She's about plus seven or plus eight in her image, where Biggs, you know, has a little bit more to get known by. And so there's those factors. And so absolutely it can do it. The problem in the polling, what a lot of people haven't talked about, is that, you know, Democrats are very consolidated. Like, they're very unified right now.
0: Very tribal.
1: Very tribal. But they're also motivated. Like, the party out of power. Republicans, though, there's a bit more of unsureness, basically. They're not all voting red team, basically. But the bigger factor is that independents currently lean towards the Democrats by about 15 points.
0: So, yeah, so that kind of loyalty, right, is kind of the...
1: Well, independents used to lean to Republicans like a decade or so ago. So you have a little bit of fractionalization in your party, but also then you're losing independents. I mean, here's the thing. Republicans have a 7.5-point voter advantage in the state of Arizona.
0: Right.
1: You should be able to kind of kick some butt and take some names in these elections in the general, but to show that the race not only a toss-up, but actually leans Democrat is what the race forecasters currently have the race pegged at. I mean, it's disconcerting. I think the GOP will have a better chance with Andy Biggs compared to Carrie Lake, because I think he's a little more bunned up. But I think the key will be, you know, can Hobbs tie Biggs to Trump's job approval? Because right now, Trump's job approval for the economy is negative 27 points in the state, which is like so low.
0: Yes. Especially since he won the state by a comfortable margin.
1: 5.5 points.
0: Yeah. So let's talk about CD1, because I live in CD1, and watching that race, it looks to me on both sides, Marlene Galan Woods, you've got Amish Shah, both of them capable people in that race. I think that's going to be very, very close, but I'm not talking polling. I'm just saying that's what it looks like to me. The same thing with Chaplick and with Feely for the Republican side. Is the polling saying those two are close?
1: Yeah, I mean, on the Democratic side, that's going to be a very close race. It was close last time when they had a very contentious primary. And so we expect it to be the same thing again, with Woods and Shaw are probably the likely, you know, one of them to take it. We'll see. But then on the Republican side, I think actually the advantage goes to Jay Feely in that race, former Arizona Cardinals kicker. Also, he's raised the most amount of money in that race. But the biggest thing is that he's the only one with Trump's endorsement in the race. So he had the money to push it out there, but also Trump's endorsement. And he's also got two other opponents there to help fractionalize a non-Trump vote. I mean, I'd say Feely's probably, I think that one will probably be a more set primary compared to like, or, you know, we'll know that one a result sooner compared to, I think the Democratic one will be very close though.
0: When you look at that, and I don't know how you can judge this in polling, how you ask the question, or have you done this on the Democrat side there on that ticket, you would say Amish Shah pulled out the win last time, but he couldn't win in the general election. Does that hurt him here? Do Democrats say he had a shot, he couldn't win? Let's give her a try.
1: So I found in polling in general, that argument just isn't that effective. I'll give you a perfect example. Look in the governor's race. You know, to your point earlier, David Schweikert and Andy Biggs are like basically the same on paper. They're both old white guys, longtime members of Congress, fiscal conservatives, social conservatives. But David's differentiator is like, hey, I can win. I'm more competitive. I can do a better job than the other guy. It just doesn't resonate with primary voters. I mean, they're more passion based. They want to hear more buzzy things than, you know, I guess more logic, basically. So it's just not a strong message that really doesn't resonate or punch through.
0: Is there anything in the polling in this election cycle? And we don't ever really talk about this, so I'm putting you on the spot. But is there anything? But we don't talk about it ahead of time. It's not like
1: it's election day. Perfect. Right. Yeah. Okay.
0: Is there anything in the election cycle when you were looking at polling data that surprised you? Because I think as long as you've been doing this, and we've talked about this before, you've been doing this a long time and you're really good at it.
1: Thank you.
0: And so generally speaking, I would guess you could say, I think this is where this will fall. And you're probably pretty right because your finger's on the pulse of polling.
1: Yeah.
0: Was there anything in this election cycle so far that surprised you in the polling?
1: I think what's surprising, I think one is some polling I saw out there regarding the superintendent public instruction race, where I would have pegged Tom Horn having a slight edge in that race, but actually I had Yee with a slight advantage in there. Horn had more name ID. He was also as the, you know, position of superintendent, where he's able to kind of get in the news.

0: more than he's able to, especially as, you know, as the treasurer position. I, you know, when do they ever want to talk to the treasurer unless money's missing, right? And that's a bad thing.
1: The best of Broomhead, KTAR News, 92.3 FM.
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12: And Warren Peterson joins us now. First of all, Warren, congratulations on the win.
14: Thanks, Mike. Good to be on the show.
12: Yeah, the conversation, and I'm sure you've heard it over and over and over again, so let's address it. The conversation has been, as contentious as the primary had gotten, are you going to be able to mend fences with the voters that voted for Rodney Glassman to galvanize the party and to galvanize the vote you need to be victorious in the election? And if so, how do you do it?
14: Yeah, no, 100%. Look, the real opponent here is Chris Mays. It's not anybody on the Republican side of the aisle. Everybody on the Republican side of the aisle shares the same values for the most part. That's why they all join the Republican Party. They all agree on the platform. So you had some people that had, you know, differences on how they would like to see that, maybe the styles of the candidate or whatever. We feel really good about working hard to gain the trust of all of those folks and moving forward. I mean, the real obvious thing here is the real question that people have to say is Warren Peterson or Chris Mays and anybody in the Republican Party is not going to find anything in that they share in common with Chris Mays. I mean, and it used to be that Democrats and Republicans had a lot of similarities, but now we're seeing a lot of these Democrat elected officials that have gone extremely far left, like Chris Mays. She's gone to the extreme. This is someone who does not think that we should protect girls in sports. She thinks it's okay for boys to be in sports with girls. She didn't defend our sex offender laws. So these are two scenarios where Chris Mays and I have been on the other side of things. In fact, there's over 110 cases that people can look at on my website where they can see where Chris Mays and I disagree. I think what people will find is that I fall in line with the values of Arizonans, and Chris Mays is out on the fringe on these 80-20 issues. She's siding in the 20%. And leaving Arizona behind.
12: So let's talk about experience for a moment, because they've been critical. They say they've been critical about your experience. But I know you and I have had conversations as Senate president. You said that there were cases where the state of Arizona had to be defended and she was not defending the state of Arizona. And you've had to step in and do that. Can you talk about examples of that and why you think that's important?
14: Yeah, absolutely. And I mean, this is why I've been, you know, was recruited to run by a former assistant AG, why I have the support of many, many AGs from around the country. County attorneys have endorsed me. I have the overwhelming support from the legal community. And for the first time in Arizona history, the challenger to the sitting AG has the full support from the law enforcement community. So right now, the five largest police associations in Arizona have endorsed my campaign. Zero have endorsed Chris Mays. When it comes to the legal experience, I'm the only person who's prosecuted a state trial. And again, I am managing all these cases right now. I'm going to be in court today. I'm going to be in court twice this week, once on 2040 on one of the initiatives that were actually both of these have to deal with initiatives that have been passed. So I'm in the courtroom. I was in the U.S. Supreme Court in January. I've prosecuted trials before. And so that was all sadly part of a, like you said, a nasty primary where false information was said about me. Chris Mays may attempt that, but I don't think that'll be the real argument in the general. The real argument in the general is going to be the disagreements between Chris Mays and myself. And do people want Arizona to start looking more like California, which is the exact direction she's taking us? Or do people want to keep Arizona the great state that it is? You know, I've heard from lots of attorneys, people can look into the turnover. The turnover at the AG's office is off the charts because Chris Mays does not have a priority of public safety.
12: So let me ask about that. When you talk about priorities, I think that's a great question. You mentioned the Republican Party, and I would say in statewide races, if the Republicans can unify, they have a 7-point advantage over the Democrats. It should lean red in all the races. But those huge numbers of independent or party not declared voters that both sides are going to have to try to win over, what is your message to those independent voters that are looking at this office and saying this should not be a partisan office? Because because law enforcement should be law enforcement. What do you say to those independent voters?
14: Yeah, 100%. Well, what I'm going to say is that I have the full support. The five largest police public safety organizations have endorsed my campaign. First time in Arizona history. It should not be a partisan office. That's exactly the point. And I think exactly why they will choose me, because Chris Mace has turned this into a partisan office. Her top two priorities are political lawfare and environmental radicalism. I just heard today that she was threatening some folks in law enforcement because they were talking about supporting me. I mean, that is insane. For her to be intimidating people or intimidating anybody over politics. So, you know, this should be a nonpartisan office, because it's public safety is a nonpartisan issue. That's what it's all about. The public in general trusts Republicans with law enforcement. I have a long history of supporting and backing law enforcement. And this fall, I think it's going to be pretty easy for people to check the box that if you want the top law enforcement officer in the state, it should be somebody who actually supports law enforcement and is backed by law enforcement.
12: So the last question is about priorities, because you have mentioned that it would be different if you took the office. What do you think is, if you can be specific about some areas that you would go in and say, these are the things that I think my office needs to accomplish day one. This is how it will look different day one. These are some of the things I'm going to do. And these are some of the things that we're never going to do. Can you lay out just a couple of those?
14: Yeah, absolutely. It's going to be a 180 degree shift. We're going to go from what she's doing, which is political lawfare, environmental radicalism. And I'm going to let everybody know on day one, these are the priorities of the office. We're going to fight crime. We're going to keep Arizona safe. We're going to defend the Constitution and the laws. Even the laws we disagree with, unlike Chris Mace, we will defend those laws. And we are going to root out every single bit of fraud, waste, and corruption that is in the state.
12: When you look at is there a translation for you? The job you've done as Senate president, your time in the state legislature, what do you take from the job of Senate president and leading that caucus? How do you take that, and why would it make you better in the office that you would hold as attorney general?
14: Yeah, well, it's certainly been a precursor and something that is relevant. I'm currently managing one of the largest institutions in the state as the Senate president. One thing that we did, and one reason why I was, I guess, recruited or asked to run for AG, is when I first became the Senate president, since the Arizona Senate president has standing to defend laws when the AG is not, I basically set up a mini solicitor general's office right inside the legislature, and we're now managing over 130 cases or briefs that we've done. So that has all, I mean, that is why I've been called the de facto AG. There was an article by a former assistant attorney general before I filed to run who was encouraging me to run because he said, you know, Peterson is already doing the job of the AG. And certainly when it comes to defending the laws and the Constitution, in that aspect, we've been doing exactly what the AG does.
12: All right. I know, obviously, we're not going to be able to answer all the questions in one interview. So if you wouldn't mind, how can people find your campaign to learn more about your positions if they want to get involved, if they want to ask questions?
14: Sure. They can go to peterson4ag.com, or if you Google my name, it'll be one of the top search responses.
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21: 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Aparna Nair, IBM's Chief Talent, Leadership, and Culture Officer.
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26: Burning near Spokane, Washington, as wildfires rage, the Maudrite fire burning more than 40,000 acres with more than 600 firefighters deployed. In Oregon, at least 30 fires raging. All fed, says ABC's Leslie Lopez, by scorching heat.
27: Extreme heat warnings, heat advisories all across the Southwest and West, moving all the way up into the Pacific Northwest. It's 118 degrees for the day over into Palm Springs, 116 over into Phoenix. Now, just keep in mind, 120 degrees is the potential temperature for the Palm Springs and Indio area by Monday. There is an all-time August heat temperature that could be broken in Billings, Montana. As we're heading into this afternoon, 107 degrees is the expected temperature. Last month, they broke records as well for all-time heat record. So again, this is unusual heat.
26: The water system breach by alleged Iranian hackers now spilling over into a war of words between President Trump and Minnesota's Governor Tim Walz. ABC's Morgan Norwood.
28: Federal investigators have not formally identified who was responsible, but they're examining possible Iranian involvement, noting the hackers have not demanded a ransom. The president dismissing that possibility, instead blaming Minnesota's leadership without offering evidence. Governor Tim Walz firing back, pointing the finger at the Trump administration for taking an axe to the federal agencies who fight cyber attacks.
26: And the president blasting U.S. Attorney Jeanine Pirro for dropping charges in the Reflecting Pool case. Pirro saying the contractor's work was botched. ABC's Alex Preche.
29: The DOJ cited the rush to complete the project prior to events associated with the America 250 celebration and the week surrounding Independence Day of 2026.
26: President Trump saying he disagrees with Pirro 100%. 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
31: KTAR News time is 5:02. I'm Anna Ulp. Two people were found dead late this morning after a house fire was extinguished in Maricopa. The Maricopa Fire and Medical Department says they responded to the home in the area of Corvallis Lane and Porta Rosa at around 11:30 a.m., where two residents were found deceased in the home. Authorities say the investigation is ongoing, and the fire department's arson investigator remains on the scene. And a 10-year-old child was taken to the hospital late this morning after overheating while hiking with his parents. Officers with the Phoenix Fire Department responded to Echo Canyon Trail at Camelback Mountain around 11 a.m., where they used a big wheel hiking stretcher to safely get the boy down the mountain. An ambulance that was waiting at the trailhead then took the boy to the hospital for evaluation. And Arizona, California, and Nevada would take less water from the Colorado River under a federal proposal to stave off a crisis in the river. The Kill Center for Water Policy Director Sarah Porter says this doesn't solve the problem of reduced water supplies.
0: Environmental impact statement and what we expect from the two-year operational plans –